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1: hey,
0: Dewey?
1: Hey, Michael, this is number five on this one right here.
0: That's right.
1: And I want to thank each and
2: thank
1: everybody
2: you for tuning
1: in
2: tonight to Light of the World Gospel.
1: She
2: thank you for tuning in tonight to Light of the World Gospel Hour.
0: Even when she's at home. She...
2: Our goal is to
0: amen. Go ahead, Brother Dewey.
1: Praise the Lord. It's good just to have y'all here tonight.
3: Amen.
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3: Amen.
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2: 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We will pray over them as we receive them, and we'll include them in our prayer list on the next program. 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We love you. God bless you. And until next time, let all God's people praise the Lord.

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1: He can move mountains.
2: Hello, this is Trixie and Milton Sanders of the Meeting Place of Barnwell Ministries. We are a ministry that seeks to reveal God's truth to a dark world and also to encourage the saints of God that this is not our home. We are only passing through. We are a church without walls, one that seeks to please Almighty God in all that we do. Our focus is on those that are broken and don't know what to do or where to turn. We can be reached on Facebook at the Meeting Place of Barnwell. Now, let's go and see what will Almighty God speak in your life today.
1: From the rain. Has he ever covered you? Come on, my God is awesome.
3: All we know is to look forward, keep pressing,
4: yes,
3: keep
4: yes,
3: pushing,
4: yes,
3: believing in Almighty God, yes, that he yes, is going to lead, that he yes, is going to guide.
4: Yes.
3: And while I'm here, do you know him as a way maker?
4: Yes.
3: Do you know him as a way maker?
4: Yes.
3: So what are we waiting on? It is time, as I heard the other Sunday, it is time that we pray. Just like Elijah, there at the brook. The brook dried, the raven done quit, and we still crying out to God. Amen?
4: Amen.
3: Quit praying and get about the Father's business.
4: Yes, amen.
3: For the latter part of this, in closing, my desire is that tonight that we be set free.
4: Amen.
3: You be set free, whatever that it is that you're
4: trying. Right. Yes.
3: That you carry this word in your heart.
4: Yes.
3: That it change you. Not only for you, but those that are around you.
4: Yes.
3: That they see a difference in you.
4: Yes.
3: And that they're drawn unto you. So what do you see? What is the status of your walls? The status of your gates?
4: Jesus.
3: Perhaps it's an attitude problem. Or relationship. Or a so-called friend.
4: Yeah.
3: I know some of y'all got some of them.
4: Mm-hmm.
3: We done had some.
4: Yeah.
3: They don't come around much anymore.
4: All right.
3: I put some Jesus up on them. Amen.
4: All right.
2: Amen.
4: Yes.
3: Perhaps it's a girl.
4: Mm-hmm.
3: Or someone on the computer.
4: Yes.
3: These are all forms of reach. They start small.
4: That's right.
3: They start like the young man, the deacon back in the back said that they were the cancer. See, cancer starts small.
4: Yes.
3: And if you don't get the cancer out of the church, the next thing you know, the whole church has got cancer.
4: All right, you better say so.
5: Say something.
3: Got a position that there's some scripture that deal with that.
4: Right,
3: but
4: right.
3: You call it as you see it, or as the word sees it.
4: Right.
3: You tell them how it is that they can be restored.
4: Right.
3: And if they don't want to be restored, that's fine. God has got somebody else that's coming in.
4: Right.
3: Amen.
4: Right.
3: But it is time that we get it out. So whatever that it is that's going on in your life that has your walls tore down, that has your gates burnt. It is time that you take that sack of rocks and throw it off your back.
4: All right.
3: And quit hauling it. That's why y'all's legs so big. Your calves so big. Y'all carrying that junk around all the time.
4: All right.
3: Amen?
4: Amen.
3: It's time that we throw it off. There are all forms of reach.
4: That's right.
3: I hear you. Search yourself. Examine your wall. A wall. Something is, whenever I think of the wall, is a place that folk hardly ever come in.
4: Oh,
3: it's a sacred place.
4: Jesus.
3: And you can take that all sorts of ways. Married couples. I'm speaking to somebody.
4: Yes.
3: God is speaking to somebody.
4: Yes.
3: But there's also some gates, some things that we pass. pass through just routinely, just a door, just open and close it. And there's some folks in the house of the living God that have allowed some things in. But it is time that you get it out. It is time that you put it out. Speak to your mountain.
5: Yes, right.
3: Allow your mountain to speak. But it is time that you look at your mountain and say, mountain, in the name that is above all the names, you must go. Amen.
5: Yes.
3: Whenever it's gone, here's the thing that you must do. Because remember, he got 10 folk.
4: That's right.
3: Matter of fact, he got 7 of them.
4: All right.
3: You think he's nasty, let the 7 of them come back. So whenever they're gone, you better get in the word. All right, Lord, I got a boy over here now. They're gone.
4: That's right.
3: What am I supposed to do now? He'll tell you to get in the word.
4: Yes,
3: get in him.
4: Yes,
3: and it's kind of like old sister. He'll begin to feel you.
4: Yes,
3: and the
4: right.
3: Next thing you know, you're overflowing.
4: Yes.
3: And out of the overflow, and you're wondering why you got an attitude.
4: Yes.
3: You're wondering why you got to hurry up, get home, and get on the computer. Or you're wondering why you got to hurry up, call Sister Susie.
4: All right.
3: Or brother such and such.
4: All right.
3: You on fumes.
4: All right.
3: Your walls are down and your gates are burnt.
4: All right.
3: And anything coming in and out.
4: That's right.
3: There was cancer in the church.
5: Amen.
4: Yes,
3: there was cancer in our lives.
4: Yes.
3: There was cancer in our spirits.
4: Yes.
3: But it's time that we cast it out. Amen.
4: Yes.
3: Second Chronicles 7 and 14 says this. If my people.
4: Yes, right.
3: If. That is a condition.
5: Yes, it is.
3: If my people which are called. So they already called.
5: But that's
3: a condition that must be met. There was something that you and I must do to line up so that he began to do his part. Amen.
5: Amen.
3: See, so many times we want to just come bailing up in here after we got off the computer, after we got off the cell phone, we done cussed everybody out, and we want to come up in here and sing our little song, preach our thing, and wonder why God won't move. Let me go ahead and tell you why. God can't bless no mess. Matter of fact, my mouth used to work way faster than this brain up here. Amen? But whenever I went by the cross, whenever I began to trust in Almighty God, instead, whenever I hit my finger with a hammer, I quit using the word that I used to use. I quit swinging the hammer like I used to swing. And here's what I'll do now. Amen? Depending upon the pain level and how much is running from my fingers and my brain and back, is how fast I'm uttering the word Jesus.
4: Yes, sir.
3: And whenever it's hurting real bad, and it's blood rolling out the end of my finger, I'm going, Jesus, Jesus, Jesus.
4: Yes, sir. Yes, sir.
3: Yes, I sound like a female at the time, but it's all right.
4: Yes.
3: It's between me and him. Amen.
4: Amen.
3: I'll do whatever that I gotta do to stay in his will.
4: Yes.
3: To stay pure before the Father.
4: That's right. That's right.
3: But here's what it says. If my people, which are called by my name, shall humble themselves and pray.
5: Pray. Hallelujah, Jesus.
3: I'm going to pause here one more time.
4: Yes.
3: I'm
4: going
3: to ask you another question. Oh, saints of God. Whenever I think about a revival, have you been praying?
4: Yes.
3: Have you been fasting?
4: Yes.
3: Have you been expecting?
4: Yes.
3: Have Have you been demanding on God that He show up, that He move, that His will be done, that people's lives be changed?
6: Hallelujah.
7: Thank you, Lord.
3: If all you have done this week is got up in the morning and say, Lord, bless these little cornflakes I got, bless my food at lunch, and lay your head down at night, Lord, thank you for another day. And you ain't no more uttered. The ministers that have come this week,
6: that's
3: this
6: right.
3: Pastor, all the pastors, all of our leaders,
6: you're
3: in
6: right.
3: Error.
7: Come on.
6: You better say so.
3: You're contrary to the word.
7: Yeah.
3: Amen.
5: Amen.
3: But if my people which are called by my name shall humble themselves and pray, and shall seek my face and turn from your wicked ways. Do whatever you
6: gotta
3: do to get your tail out of the amen.
6: Right.
3: Because if you don't, you'll become.
6: Amen. That's right. That's the truth.
3: Say so. I'll listen to go on, but I'm gonna leave it alone. I think y'all got enough of that. But Nehemiah wept before the Lord.
6: Yes, yes.
3: And with the permission of the master, he took action.
6: Yes, he did.
3: Have you gone to the Master
6: Jesus.
3: And ask for permission?
7: Jesus. Glory to God, glory to God.
3: Or is it that you're just doing it
6: Jesus.
3: In yourself?
5: Lord help me.
6: Jesus.
3: Your walls cannot be built on sand.
6: That's right.
7: That's right.
3: If you don't know about a Master,
6: right.
3: You're building on sand.
6: All right.
3: If you don't know about a Master, your gates will fall.
6: All right.
3: When He comes, and He will come.
6: That's right.
3: When the flood comes,
6: yes.
3: And things are contrary, it's going to tumble.
6: All right.
3: It's going to fall. And guess what's all up in your yard again? They're all in your yard again.
6: Oh, yeah.
3: And He done brought the folk back with Him. You remember the folk we were just talking about? He done brought all up with Him. And He's all up in your house, all up in your business.
6: That's
3: and you don't know what to do because you done lost your mind.
6: All right.
3: But I'll say this. He woke me up this morning in my right mind.
6: Yeah.
3: And I am thankful that He saw fit.
6: That's right.
3: To allow me to come one more time.
6: One more time.
3: To lift up the name.
7: Yes.
3: To worship Him. To push through.
6: Yes.
3: To trust Him. To believe upon Him. Amen.
6: Yes.
3: And at the end of the day, to smile and say, God, I know that You were in the house tonight.
6: Yes.

0: this young lady. Young lady, I'm so very thankful. Trust in God. Depend on God.
1: Keep me in the valley.
2: Again, this is Milton Sanders. In closing, there is but one way that leads to heaven according to John 14 and 6. Almighty God loves you regardless of where you've been or what you have done. All He has ever wanted is simply for you to repent and turn from your sins, confess Him as Lord and Savior of your life, and believe in your heart that God raised Him from the dead. According to Romans 10 and 9, you, sir, ma'am, boy, or girl, shall be saved. Again, this is Milton Sanders at the Meeting Place of Barnwell. We can be reached via Facebook at the Meeting Place of Barnwell. Thank you for tuning in today. God bless.

stays right. Well, hello, everyone. Welcome to Be Encouraged Today. I'm your host, Deidre Kirkland, delivering God's Word and His encouragement for this journey we call life. So, let's be encouraged today. Goodbye.

everyone. Thanks again for joining me. I am believing that everyone is having a blessed day and enjoying their day with the Lord. I know I am. Today I want to talk about, I just recently went to the mountains in North Carolina for a little mini vacation. It was a surprise for my husband and my children. My children really haven't traveled much out of the state of South Carolina, and I haven't either. So I wanted to take them and my husband away for the weekend, just for a nice little trip. Nothing fancy. We stayed in a cabin with friends of ours. It was a fun little trip, little getaway. Now, looking back, I realized the getaway was for me too, because it was so refreshing to just get away, not have to worry about anything, household duties, or where the kids need to be, where I need to be. You know, it was just really relaxing. And I absolutely love the mountains. They are just so gorgeous this time of year. But while I was down there, we were actually fortunate to receive some snow, which the kids and I just absolutely went crazy over that. You know, where we live, we don't see a whole lot of snow. So it was a treat that the Lord blessed us with the ability to see snow, and actually the kids got to play in it and have a little snowball fight. But the things that we seen while we were there, the mountains were beautiful, the snow is gorgeous, the waterfalls, oh my goodness, the creeks, the rivers, they just, everything was absolutely beautiful. And I don't know exactly the word to describe it. The magnitude of just God's masterpieces. Think about it. It's God's masterpieces. And it's so refreshing and relaxing to be in the middle of that and to be able to enjoy that. I was just so blessed by it all. I, quite frankly, I didn't want to leave. But we had to get back. You know, we have responsibilities. Everyone understands that, you know. Anyways, we were down there, and, well, I say up there, I guess, from where we're located, but anyways, we were there, and the Lord had spoke to me about snowflakes, how they are, there's not one snowflake alike, and I got to thinking about that, and there's not one person alike, there's not one of us are alike, we are all different. We are all unique in God's eyes. I mean, think about that for a minute. That's amazing. That's amazing to me that God has created all of us in our own little uniqueness. There's traits that I have that you don't, and there's traits that you have that I don't. There's talents and giftings that you have that I don't, and that I have that you don't. The list is endless. Personalities. Appearances, demeanors, everything, we're not the same. We're similar in some areas, but we're not the exact identical. I don't believe that identical twins are exactly identical. I'm not talking about in appearances. I'm talking about in demeanors. Some are similar in personalities, but not in interests. You understand what I'm saying? We are like a snowflake. And I wanted to say this, that if God created us to be unique, why not we use our uniqueness for His glory? Too many times we look at each other to see what each other are doing, and we want to do the same for God. Well, maybe He has that assignment placed on that individual. You need to find what your assignment is. What is God wanting you to do? You know, where does God want you to work? Understand what I'm saying? The other thing that he spoke to me about, we were driving down in the valley. We were driving, and I wasn't driving. My husband was. He was driving. I was just looking out the window, and I was taking as many pictures as I can. That's what I do. I take so many pictures so that I can go back and I can remember. And the pictures are my memories.
Okay. So I was taking as many pictures as I can, and I was just absorbing the beauty of everything. You know, we actually, let me tell you this right quick. We actually, the Lord blessed us enough to actually have a rainbow, to see a rainbow. And wasn't like a, yeah, we see them in the sky a lot around here, but we actually went under the rainbow. It was across the road on us. And we actually seen the end of the rainbow. And it was just fascinating to see. I mean, it was huge in size. And it was just, it was beautiful. I mean, I have never experienced anything like that. Well, shortly after that, God began to speak to me. And he told me the difference between mountains and valleys. Now, growing up in church, I say growing up, not as a little girl, but as a young Christian, I learned, this is how I figured that it, you know, this was my interpretation of being on the mountain. When God's Holy Spirit falls on you and he refreshes you and he ministers to you and stuff like that, that's what's being on top of the mountain, okay? And down in the valley is where we do all our work. Well, when he was speaking to me about all of this, I was looking around, and it's true, the valley, that's the most congested area. There's businesses and cars everywhere. People are blowing horns. People are walking the streets. It's just busy and it's noisy. But the higher up in the mountain you go, the more peaceful it gets and quiet it gets and the more secluded you are. The houses are not on top of one another in the mountains. And that alone was fascinating to me that God was telling me all of this. Think about it. The mountain is where God or Jesus went to speak to God right before he was crucified. Even before that, he would go to the mountain and he would pray and get alone with God. When right before he got crucified, he went to the mountain to speak to God and to ask him to remove this cup from him if this was not in God's will. You know, I mean, it was, that's where you get business done, was in the mountain. You know, think about it. Moses went to the mountaintop to receive the Ten Commandments directly from God. That's where God is on the mountaintop. And I want to tell you what I realized. God is where he is, up there in the mountaintop where it's less congested, less busy, less distracting. It's not about where God ministers you. When God administers you, he puts you on the mountaintop. It's not that for me. Not anymore. When I get alone away from everybody, I'm on the mountaintop with Jesus. Understand what I'm saying right now? Am I saying this where if someone can understand it? Lord, I hope I am. Down in the valley is where we work for God. We're busy about God's business. Up on the mountaintop is where we relax with God and we allow him to minister to us. We allow to be intimate with God. It's peaceful. It's restful. Understand. That's where God is. He's up on the mountaintop. We can't spend every minute of every day because there's work to be done. But we can spend as much time on that mountaintop as we want. Because the veil was torn so that we could go into the Holy of Holies and be with God himself and allow him to minister to us. I was also thinking about the story in the Bible about Martha and Mary. You know, Martha was going around. Jesus was at their house, their sisters. And Jesus was there. And Martha was in the kitchen. And she was cooking, preparing a meal for Jesus. And Mary was at Jesus' feet. And she was allowing Jesus to minister to her. And she was resting at his feet. Well, that's what I was doing when I went to the mountains. Ultimately, that's what I was doing. I was absorbing all the radiant beauty that was surrounding me, but at the same time, I was allowing God to minister to me. And I think that
You know, too many of us are like Marthas. Too many of us are focused down in the valley. We're busy. There's things that's got to be done, and it's a certain order to it. And we've got to get it done, or the world is going to crumble out from around us. Understand what I'm saying? I'm guilty of that. I am so guilty of that. And I try to slow down, and it's so hard for me to slow down. But at the same time, I have to spend time with Jesus. I have to allow him to minister to me. I have to be on the mountaintop with God. I have to. That's where my strength comes from. That's where my faith comes from. That's where my instructions come from. That's where my knowledge and wisdom comes from. Up there on the mountaintop, alone with God. And when you come down off that mountaintop and you go back into the valley, you're so refreshed. Well, you know, when I went onto that vacation and I came home, I was so relaxed and refreshed. Now I was ready to go out and conquer the world. Understand? It was so nice. It was so nice. And it was so needed at that time. What I had planned for my children and my husband, I needed. And I didn't even realize it. But stop being Martha all the time. Go to Jesus' feet like Mary and sit with him and allow him to minister to us. This is what I'm trying to say about that is so many Marthas running around. I'm one of them at times, most of the time. But I'm not Mary enough. You know, Mary was being ministered by Jesus. She was gaining wisdom and knowledge. She was gaining rest and strength all at the same time. Think about that. If she was receiving love from God, I mean, from Jesus. I mean, think about how much this world and the enemy in this world that beats us down and takes our strength from us and takes so much from us. He pulls on us. And think about going and resting at Jesus' feet. You know, that's where real growth comes from. That's where real knowledge and wisdom comes from. We're not growing as Christians if we are too busy running around like chickens with our heads cut off. We're not growing. We're the same. And to be a Christian and to walk with Jesus, it says walk with Jesus, not stand still with Jesus. Walk with him. So y'all think about that. Stop being Martha all the time. And be a Mary. And go to the mountaintop with God so he can minister to you. And you can get alone with him and have him love on you. And until next time, God bless.

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And until next time, God bless.

0: 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Schaefer
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0: We welcome you to Light of the World Ministry, Light in the Dark World, with the power of God's true word and God's true light, Jesus Christ, the true light, with an open heart and an open mind. Let's move right on in to today's message and hear what God has for us today.
2: Praise the Lord. Y'all ready for the word tonight? Say amen. I'm ready for the word. Amen. Amen. I just want to talk to you tonight about special love. We all look at special love a different way. Amen. So let's say this. Today I want to talk to you about special love. You know that you are special. Do you know that you're special to the Lord? Do you know that? Can you say that? I'm special to the Lord. And He had the love for you that is special. Amen. The love that He has for me is special. The love that He has for Sister Rose is special. Same thing for Brother Stephen. Same thing for each and every one of you. So that's what I want you to know. There is a special love. So if you look at special, if you look up special, someone or something that is special is better or more important than other people or things. Like, you're very special to me, darling. Now let us look at this special love. The most special thing about love is the way it makes you feel. When you really love someone with all your heart, it's like nothing or no one else matters. No matter what you know, no matter what she knows about me, no matter my past, no matter whatever it was, no matter anything, it doesn't matter that you both love each other. And that nothing in the whole universe could ever tear you apart. That is a special love between a man and a woman. That is a special love. That's a special love that God puts in you that you can have. That is what we call a special love. But God has a special love. You know, it says in 1 John 4 and 8 right there in the King James Version, "He that loveth not knoweth not God, for God is love." Amen. Yeah. As to His nature, God is love. And he who loves not, listen, he who loves not knows not God. So I want to say that your love is in the world. It is a worldly love and not a God's love. Amen. Yeah. There's people that they love. They love of what they can get. They love of what the gain is. But the thing of it is, my heart, if anybody knows me about anything, my heart is for other people. Sister Rose knows that more than anything. And anybody in here knows that my heart is into the ministry. Not me getting up here preaching. It's the heart for the people. Amen. Brother Maddox says many a time that I have a heart for still waters. And that's what helps us grow right there. When somebody loves something, when God puts a love into somebody and they want to fulfill that love, because God loved me. He loved me so much that He died on the cross of me. He loved me so much. It's a special love that I can show some kind of love back. Amen. But I would say that this is God's love. Amen. Just like what it says, love is patient, love is kind. It does not envy. It does not boast. It is not proud. It does not dishonor others. It does not self-seek. It is not easily angered. It keeps no record of wrong. Amen. I mean, there's many times into our life and relationships and all, we want to throw up the things in the past and all. I did that many times for her, but I had to learn that is not a God's love that God put in there. But we all done it. We all fell short of the glory of God. Amen. We all have right there, love not delight in evil, but rejoice with truth. Amen. It always protects, it's always trust, it's always hope, always what? Persevere is what it is. Persevere. Seek through. Move forth. Don't let it hold back. You, no matter whatever happens, no matter what hell may come and get you, no matter whatever it is, persevere through. That's what it means. Bust through. Keep going. Don't stop. We got to make it happen. We got to keep going. That's persevering through. That's persevering through still waters right now. We're not going to stop. We're going to move forth through the kingdom of God. Amen. We're not going to let the devil stop and try to tear us up. Look, we're growing back. We're going to stand. We're going to come strong. We're going to overcome this.
3: That's right.
2: And how are we going to do it? We're going to do it through Jesus' name.
1: Yes.
2: Hallelujah. Lord. Do you believe that? Give the Lord a hand. Amen. 1 Corinthians 13:8 right there. 13:8. Love never fails. Amen. Because the love cannot fail. And His love will never fail. fail you, amen. God's love will never fail you no matter what, amen. 1 John 14 right there. We love him because he first loved us. The first intent of love was God, on God's part, and not us, as it was necessary for him to love us first.
1: Amen.
2: Because we did not love him. He had to love us to show us the love that we can return it.
1: That's true.
2: We had a sister that came to Stillwater before, and she would pray, and when she would pray, she would get up here. And for the longest, I love him, I love him, I love him, I love him, I love him, I love him, I love him, I love him, I love him. Because the reason why it is, she knew where God brought her from. Amen. She knew, and she knew the only way that she was going to make it was through Jesus Christ. Hallelujah. And that's the reason why she got up there and prayed. I love him, I love him, I love him, I love him. Because that was the love of her life. Even though she was married, Jesus was the love of her life. Jesus is the love of my life. She's the second love of my life. And my kids are the third after that. And then anything after that is the love of God to show through me to the people.
1: That's right.
2: Amen.
3: Amen.
2: Amen. Praise God. Hallelujah. But I love him like what he says in Psalms 18:1 right there. I would love you, O Lord, my strength. David spoke these words to the Lord on the day that the Lord delivered him from the hands of his enemies.
1: Yeah.
2: This is when the enemies was coming against him. And they was pressing down on him right there. And the Lord finally delivered him from Saul and all to come to destroy him right there. He started saying right there, I will love you, O Lord, my strength. Is the devil attacking you with temptations or sickness or anything like that? That is the attack the devil is putting on you, and we must do and start praying just like what David says. I will love you, Lord, oh my strength. Hallelujah. When the devil come and put sickness on me, I kept looking unto the Lord. I wasn't looking at this, because the only thing I had, and the only thing I have now, is the hope of Jesus Christ, knowing my name is written in the Lamb books of life. I was baptized in Jesus' name for the remission of sin. There's a good night over here and a hallelujah morning on the other side. That's the only hope I got. The doctors can't do nothing for me, but I'm believing in Jesus Christ. Hallelujah. Praise God. Hallelujah. That's what we need to do, is trusting in the Lord.
1: Amen.
2: Praise God. Let me say this. But the love that the Lord has for you, the Lord will and can deliver you from no matter what you're going through, no matter what sickness, no matter what pain, no matter what sorrow, no matter what struggle, no matter what may be. You may be in a beating, you may be an abused spouse, no matter, you may be in drugs, you may be in prostitution, you may be homeless, you may be whatever it is, but I got a Lord, hallelujah. His name is Jesus, and he'll deliver you from anything. The devil may put his foot on the neck, but the God put his foot on a serpent, and I'm telling you right now, you can be delivered in Jesus' name from it all. Hallelujah, hallelujah. And he said in Psalms 18:2 right there, the Lord is my rock and my fortress and my deliverer, my God, my strength, in whom will I trust? Amen. My buckle and my horn of my salvation and my high tower. If you look at it right here, it's the horn is to pray. Do you think somebody's going to get their horn and play the blues? No, he's talking about the horn. He's talking about right there to pray his holy name. That's what he did. And tell him that you love him because he loves you. I mean, when you're singing, no matter what, you start praising him, shout the horn out. Say, Lord, I love you, Lord. Thank you, Lord, for what you delivered me from. Thank you, Lord, for touching my family. Thank you, Lord, for saving my children, that they was fixing to die and go to hell. But I'm trusting in you, that you're going to touch your family. You're going to pull them through no matter what. Start shouting unto it. Let them know who you're serving. Hallelujah. Just praise his name. You ain't got to get loud as me, but you can just start praising him where you're at. You can start thanking him for what he's pulled you through and what he's going to take you to. Do you know where he's going to take you to? Some people think he's going to take me down here to Fibbing Broad. No, he's not going to take you to Fibbing Broad. He's taking you to glory land. Hallelujah. You want to pass from this life to another life. Hallelujah. Hallelujah. That's why we can say we love him, because he first loved us. And The good news, our God of love is also a good God of life. In our faith, we come alive and exceeding joyfulness. Amen. We can have joyfulness. If anybody ever's been around me, you know I like to have a good time. Amen. I like being joyful. I like living. Yes, I have my times of being angry and all that. I would be lying if I said I didn't. Because that is a human nature. That is a human fact. Jesus got angered. But He got angered at the right thing. Amen. The Lord is love and life, like what He says in John 3:16. For God so loved the world that He gave His only begotten Son, that whosoever believe in Him shall not perish, but have the everlasting life. And John 3:17 right there. But God said not His Son into the world to condemn the world, but that the world through Him might be saved. He didn't come to condemn the world. He come that the world may be saved. Amen. He was the one to come, the one to call the ones that was righteous. He was the one to tell them, you're not righteous. He's the righteous one. Hallelujah. I've heard ministers say this, say, I'm righteous. No, God is righteous. He's the only righteous judge. He will be the one to judge you, and no other man will judge you. Hallelujah. Through the blood of Jesus Christ, you were saved and bought and washed with the blood of Christ. Yes. Hallelujah. Hallelujah. Jesus Christ is the only Savior for the world.
1: Yes.
2: And the Lord is perfect love. Yes. Let me say this, and the Lord is the perfect love. Like what it says in 1 John 4:18 right there, there is no fear in love, but perfect love cast out what? Fear. Because fear has torment. He who fears is not made perfect in love. He who fears is not made perfect in love. Fear. Amen. That's what I'm talking about. That the devil will come and put fear on you and torment you and do everything he can do with you. Amen. God would deliver you from it. Just like what it says, because fear has torment. Torment is a physical or mental suffering, is what it is. Fear has torment, is what it has. And it would do everything that it can to try to destroy you. It would do it with what? With physical ailments, physical sickness, physical mental illness. It would do that. Amen. I mean, I've been up there to those places up there, and those people hanging all over the place. I've been up there visiting them up there where they took a fist and tried to bust it out because they're not in the right mind trying to bust the glass out, and the hands are bleeding and all. That's torment.
1: Yeah.
2: We've been down there, you've been down there in the emergency room down there and seeing people locked in those rooms because they got on drugs and their minds are done grown crazy and they're in torment. They tear themselves up, they cut themselves. That's what the devil would do. He'd get into your mind any way he can. He would do it through alcohol, drugs, or whatever he can. He would even do it if people just beat you or abuse you or verbally abuse you. Who's been verbally abused in this place? I hold my hands up. I've been verbally abused. My father has called me so many nasty things, so many things. These are what you call family curses. Curses in the Bible. They're real. They're real, and they will go from generation to generation. And I was sitting there painting it off the hurt and stuff they said. And all of a sudden I stopped. I said, Lord, I come to you in the name of Jesus Christ. Every word curse that was spoken over to me, from my parents to anybody ever spoke over it, I break it in the name of Jesus Christ. You can take authority tonight, and everything that somebody's spoken over it, you can break it tonight. In Jesus' name we pray. You can do it. You can break it because you got one that loved you so much that he died on the cross. You can break it in Jesus' name. But you must stand up and believe and have faith and use this mouthpiece to do it.
1: Yes, amen.
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Now we continue reading from the Bible, John chapter 7. After these things, Jesus was walking in Galilee, for he was unwilling to walk in Judea, because the Jews were seeking to kill him. Now the feast of the Jews, the feast of Booths, was near. Therefore his brothers said to him, "Leave here and go into Judea, so that your disciples also may see your works which you are doing. For no one does anything in secret when he himself seeks to be known publicly. If you do these things, show yourself to the world." For not even his brothers were believing in him. So Jesus said to them, "My time is not yet here, but your time is always opportune. The world cannot hate you, but it hates me because I testify of it, that its deeds are evil. Go up to the feast yourselves. I do not go up to this feast because my time has not yet fully come." Having said these things to them, he stayed in Galilee. But when his brothers had gone up to the feast, then he himself also went up, not publicly, but as if in secret. So the Jews were seeking him at the feast and were saying, "Where is he?" There was much grumbling among the crowds concerning him. Some were saying, "He is a good man." Others were saying, "No, on the contrary, he leads the people astray." Yet no one was speaking openly of him for fear of the Jews. But when it was now the midst of the feast, Jesus went up into the temple and began to teach. The Jews then were astonished, saying, "How has this man become learned, having never been educated?" So Jesus answered them and said, "My teaching is not mine, but his who sent me. If anyone is willing to do his will, he will know of the teaching, whether it is of God or whether I speak from myself. He who speaks from himself seeks his own glory, but he who is seeking the glory of the one who sent him, he is true, and there is no unrighteousness in him. Did not Moses give you the law, and yet none of you carries out the law? Why do you seek to kill me?" The crowd answered, "You have a demon. Who seeks to kill you?" Jesus answered them, "I did one deed, and you all marvel. For this reason Moses has given you circumcision, not because it is from Moses, but from the fathers. And on the Sabbath you circumcise a man. If a man receives circumcision on the Sabbath, so that the law of Moses will not be broken, are you angry with me because I made an entire man well on the Sabbath? Do not judge according to appearance, but judge with righteous judgment." So some of the people of Jerusalem were saying, "Is this not the man whom they are seeking to kill? Look, he is speaking publicly, and they're saying nothing to him. The rulers do not really know that this is the Christ, do they? However, we know where this man is from, but whenever the Christ may come, no one knows where he is from." Then Jesus cried out in the temple, teaching and saying, "You both know me and know where I am from, and I have not come of myself, but he who sent me is true, whom you do not know. I know him because I am from him, and he sent me." So they were seeking to seize him, and no man laid his hand on him, because his hour had not yet come. This is The Word, reading from the Bible without comment. And I'm your scripture reader, Nicholas Hope. Today, as usual, I've been reading from the New American Standard Bible Update. Be listening next time for more from The Word.

0: This is Max McLean. What extraordinary promise did God make to Abraham? 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The Lord had said to Abram, "Leave your country, your people, and your father's household, and go to the land I will show you. I will make you into a great nation, and I will bless you. I will make your name great, and you will be a blessing. I will bless those who bless you, and whoever curses you, I will curse. And all peoples on earth will be blessed through you." From Genesis 12. Listen to the Bible. It's great for the soul.
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8: Hi, Grandma. 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
9: I'm not sure about our new friend. 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Alcohol at her age can lead to so many bad things.
10: I've been meaning to ask you, what would happen if someone offered you a drink?
8: Grandma!
9: This is hard. She's so young, but I know I need to talk to her about it now before someone tries to give her alcohol.
10: If anyone ever does offer you a drink, I want you to say no. 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
10: Really?
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today's lesson from Proverbs. I'm your host, Henry Schaefer. It's taken from Proverbs 13:13. Here's what it says. Those who reject what they are taught will pay for it, but those who obey what they are told will be rewarded. God knows and God cares. If you're like most people, you want other people to think well of you. But the eagerness to please others should never overshadow your eagerness to please God. And if you seek to fulfill the purposes that God has in store for you, then you must be a doer of the word by putting God first. Martin Luther issued the stern warning, "You may as well quit reading and hearing the word of God and give it to the devil if you do not desire to live according to it." Luther understood that it is more important what God thinks of you than what your friends do. Here is the time-tested formula for successful living. Don't just listen to God's word. Live by it. Again, the lesson from Proverbs is Proverbs 13:13. Those who reject what they are taught will pay for it, but those who obey what they are told will be rewarded. God knows.

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1: Do you know? Let's pray. Father, we love you. Thank you for today. Thank you for your blessing. Thank you for the time to come together today in the name of Jesus. Say, we bind the strong man in every person. Say, you hear me, strong man? You are bound. You are weak. Hold that in. You are defeated in the name of Jesus. You understand me? Jesus defeated you at the cross. You hear me? Any spirit that came in this place, not of God, bind you up, command you to leave in the name of Jesus. Let me have that blue glove over yonder. Out you go in the name of Jesus. Say, Jezebel, you're not wanted in this place. So out you go. You can't have this place anymore. In the name of Jesus. Yeah, you hold those two there for a moment. Let's do this right here for a minute. Oh, hold that good. Y'all ready? Just get it all set up. We had to find this. Is there a sock over there? Bring that white sock. We're going to need that. You know, with the tug of war, what they do, they get it tied right in the middle. They put a flag right in the middle of it. Anybody ever seen that?

0: Yeah, man. God said, you tell them. He said, you talk to them about a real simple illustration. Talk to them about tug of war. He says, they don't realize what's going on. He said, I want you to tell them what's happening to them right now. Show them what's happening. You're right in the middle of a tug of war and you don't know it. All of you. Every one of us. Let me have one in. Hold that other end in there. Come up here, bro. Come on up here. I'm looking at the weight. No, the one behind you right here. Come. I'm looking at the weight class right now. Come right here. You'd be too big. You'd probably be a little too big. You'd be a little too small. You'd probably be just about right. Yeah, get it right here in the middle. Y'all got me in the middle? Y'all see it in the middle, everybody? We're going to put it in the middle right here. Now let me tell you how they tell you to do this here. You're going to do the game. The one who's over the game, they stand on the rope. That way there, it's a fair pull. Nobody pulls before it's time. Y'all don't know they do that, do you? So you came to church today to learn that on the tug of war, they stand on the rope. The one that's over the rope stands on it to give it a fair game. You know who's standing on your rope right now? God's standing on your rope right now. He's making it a fair game today. He's standing. He's taking all the pressure off. He's letting you know it's a fair, even fight. Somebody shout amen. Someone said, I didn't know all this here. Let's raise our hands and pray then. Father, we love you. Thank you for today. Thank you for your blessing. I pray over the message. Lord, I pray that you would just touch the hearts and the lives of the people today as we speak about the tug of war. Help me deliver what you would want me to share to these your people today. We'll give you glory and praise, Father, for all that you share with us today. In Jesus' name we pray. Everybody says, amen. Bill, you can be seated just for a moment. Dewey, you can be seated. So we're just going to talk a moment about how they do the tug of war. I'm going to get you, sir, in just a moment. In a moment, I'm going to go get you, then I'm going to get you as well, okay? And then I'm going to get you, and then I need another small, the little blonde girl right here. I'm going to need her in just a little bit right here. All right? Because there's strategy in the way that they do this here. So what they do is they stand here in the rope and they get everybody ready to go. And their strategy in winning the tug of war. Now, they used to have tug of war back in the early 1900s. It was the Olympics. Some talk about the Olympics, the World Olympics. And they did that for some 20, 25 years. They had the Olympics tug of war. Did y'all realize they had that tug of war? Well, now they don't have it in tug of war because they had to downsize all the games. So they took the tug of war out. And now they do have a World Olympics or World Games. And that this is part of the World Games. And there are teams and there is strategy in which they do this here. God said, I want you to talk about tug of war today. Tell my church that they are in a tug of war and they don't even know it. Did I give you one there, brother, in Galatians chapter 5 and verse 19? Let's look at Galatians chapter 5 and verse 19 for a moment. I think that's the one I gave you. Whichever one I gave you in Galatians, whatever you get. Look at what he says here. This is what's going on here. For the flesh lusteth against the spirit. And what else does it say? And the spirit against the flesh. And these are contrary to one to the other, so that ye cannot do the things that you would. Isn't that crazy? Is that right here in the Bible that talks about a battle that's going on. Now, you can't move. You say right here. You cannot move. You're on the tug of war side right here. Everything that you can't pull on this. I'm going to have to move. All right. Everything they do on tug of war has strategy. So let me tell you how they tell you to do this here. Which one? Brother, hurry. Come. I want you to get on this side. I want you to get right here. Come and get right here. And I want, who did I say? Come here, brother. Run. And then, who was the child? Come here with me. Now, what I want you to do is I want you to get right here. You can pick the rope up. Pick the rope up there. Pick the rope up here. And you can get in the middle. Get in the middle. The middle of the rope. Everybody on the same side. Everybody on the same side. Everybody on the same side. Yeah, come right here for me. and you're going to get right here in the middle. Okay? Now listen. Strategy. They tell you to put the strong in the back, put the strong up front, and you put the lesser, I didn't say weak, the one that are lesser in the middle. It's strategy. This is a winning team. This is how they do this. They know that if they do this, that they have strategy in winning. Now, I want you to slide back. I want you to taunt the rope up a little bit. Tie the rope up. Put your hands back. Go. You got to move back a little bit. Move on back with her, with him. Move on back. Move on back. Move on back. Now, where is... did I have the blue gloves? Gibbon, hurry. Did I have both of them? Was there another one there? Now, this is how they do this. I'm going to do it here on the floor so that you can see it right here. So there's his mark, and it's measured the same from the center. You see what I mean? So your mark is to get that center over that blue. Your job is to get this on this side of the blue. Everybody say, this is what is called traditional tug of war. Let's talk about some rules. The rules in this here are that you cannot take the rope. You cannot put it on your shoulder. Put it on your shoulder. Like you're going to pull it like that. You can't put it on your shoulder. It has to be on the side. You cannot take your arm. You can't take your arm and take your rope and lock it down like that. You can't do the rope, do it down like that. See how he's doing that? It's against the rules. It has to be straight. It has to be like this. Okay? There is a way, though. Oh, I guess the best way to do it. Brother, run that little video up there that I have. Get that one ready. There's a little video. It's only 2 minutes. I hope YouTube don't take me down for showing a two-minute video. You know, last week they took everything down I showed. Did y'all know that? So I must be showing something right. If YouTube won't let it go on there, you must be showing something good about Jesus. You ready? Watch now. Take the strain. Put their foot in. Y'all do it. Take the strain. Put your foot down. Rope to center. Let me have it this way a little bit. Right there, rope to center. Now, see how they're leaning? See how they dig? Now, watch. Look at the basic position here. They teach this. God said, tell them they're in tug of war. They don't know it. You don't even know how to fight. My job is to instruct you. Center of gravity. You can change your center of gravity by the way you grab the rope and then lean backwards. If you would just lean. Look at that. Lean. All you got to do is lean. Look. Lean. Is this crazy? We're going to walk backwards. Look. See how we're going to walk together? Watch. Walk together. Walk together. See how they walk together? They're not doing their own thing. They're walking together. Walk together. Walk together. Walk together. Walk together. Say it. Walk together. Power walk. Look side to side. Power walk. That's your power walk. See it? Absorb. Now watch. They're pulling hard. Now they're going to let them. Look. Let them pull. Wear them out. Wear them out. Wear them out. Counterattack. We got to practice. It's crazy, isn't it? Someone said, we didn't know we had all this in tug of war. Yeah. Isn't this crazy? You see how they absorb the pull. You see how that they was a constant walk. They walked together in unison. You see, what people don't realize is that what God said, the flesh lusteth against the spirit against the flesh, that you cannot do the things that you would. Well, what's this one here? Now, this just for simplicity, don't yank people down or anything like this here. But this side right over here, we're going to let this one here, you're going to be the flesh. Look at it here. You're the flesh side right here. This side over here is going to be the what? The spirit side. All right? Somebody got to have to help me out here. Do this here. Don't everybody jump up here and run up here and help me at one time. Doesn't matter. Just need to come. Come right here. Rachel, come help me do this. Right here. Okay, so you ready? Dana, come do this here. Don't try to run out of here. Okay, so this is the what side over here? Okay, so what I need you to do is hang this right here. And look at this right here.
1: Okay.
0: Look at that. You got to open. You can clip it right there off the top of it or open it up, whatever you want to do. You see this one right here? Rachel, come do this right here. See that right there?
1: Yes, sir.
0: Now, clip that on there. Look at this. It's going to get real tight here in just a moment. It's going to get real tight. It's all right, Rachel. That's good. That's good, Rachel. All right. Y'all see it? Now, here's what's happening right here. What happens here is that this is the flesh on the right side, and this is the spirit. This is the Holy Ghost on this side. Okay? Let's do it this way here. You go to McDonald's. It's wrong. It's always wrong. You pull up to the window. Now, let me tell you what gets ready to happen now. What's happening? Now, this is the spirit. This is the good side. But why is this on that side? Because what this side's trying to do is to defeat love and trying to let it come this way. Let it come. To get hate right in the middle. See what I mean? Do you understand? Let hate show up. Now let's go the other way. And what this side's trying to do, hold it right there, is try pull on it. You're trying to get love right there in the middle. See what I'm getting at? It depends on which side wins, whether or not you win. Because if it loses, you lose. Understand? So, move it on back a moment. Put it right in the middle. In the middle, to the ground, rope to the ground. Every day, all the way to the ground. Is there another ground y'all don't know? The floor, say the floor. To the floor. You wake up in the morning time, and what's your prayer? It's a fresh day. Thank you for today. What else are we going to say? Lord, lead me, guide me, show me, be with me. Everything you want me to be today, I want to do. All of a sudden, God says, here's what I want you to do. I want you to walk in the Spirit, pick up the rope. And the devil on the other side, the tug of war begins, picks up the rope. Wait a minute, don't snatch me off of here. Okay, you can begin your day. Not yet. Oh, look at this here. Downstairs, everything's fine. You did some praying, or let me tell you how it works like this here. You get up in the morning time, we need to go read our Bible and pray some. Huh? Wait a minute. Which side wins? Tug of war. You tell me which one's the tug of war. You tell me who won before they got out of the house. Who won that tug of war? You know, they have different, you know, they don't do tug of war one time. You know that, right? I mean, it's you know that, right? They don't bowl one game. They bowl several games in a set to see who wins the tournament. So you're going to do this many times during the daytime. You're going to do this a lot in your life. You're going to learn this. God says, tell my people they're in a tug of war. They don't know it. And listen here, you think that life has been difficult to this point? Wait till you see what's coming. And you're going to have to learn to walk. Put up Galatians, what was it, Galatians 5? Get that one ready to go all the time. Learn to walk in the Spirit. For the flesh lusts against the Spirit. And the Spirit against the what? Flesh. And these are contrary one to the other. So that you cannot do the things that you would do. Or how you should respond. You don't respond the way you're supposed to respond. Well, I've always, well, I just had a chip on my shoulder. It's always been, yeah, I just go to McDonald's, and guess what happens when you go to McDonald's? And it's not right. You ready? Look at this here. Here we go. How did you respond to them? How did you respond to them? How did you respond, everybody? Hate. So you drive off, and you go over, and you say, oh, Lord, what do you say? Oh, forgive me, Lord. We're going to reset it back to center. You get on to work. Go on to work that day. Go on there, do what you're supposed to do at work. You walk in, and there's the person or the boss that you don't like. And how do you respond to him with an attitude? You ready? How do you respond? Do you respond, the tug of war begins, pull? Pull? You tell me who wins. All depends on, if he better not say nothing to me. He better not say nothing to me. If he says something, I'm going to give him a piece of my mind. Somebody shout amen. And that tug of war begins. Or you're going to get involved with some people at work. Friends, co-workers. I'm telling you what, I know because I work with people. And I knew that if I had to supervise people and that they were paired up with another pair, so I wasn't over the pairing. But I was over the people. That when I realized that that person was paired with that person, I said, it's not going to be a good day for me. I got some problems already because one of those already influences the other because of this right here. It's a tug of war. And if you just get the people separated, they have a good attitude. Does this make sense? And I'm telling you, sometimes it's you. God's saying it's you he's talking about. And they know that you're influenced by bad people. Or you go to school. Get up, let's go to school. He don't have to go to school long to know that there's good people and bad people. Does that make sense? And it depends on who you get around, which one's going to pull you or pull you in that direction and what you need to do in life. And then it's going to come. There's going to be things that's going to happen in life to where you are, listen here, it comes time to go to church. Easy. To say, I'm not going to go today. I'm going to stay at home today. I'm just not going to go. I don't feel like going. I'm not going to go. Wait a minute. Pull. What's the tug? Pull it back and forth. Well, I don't know if I'm going to go or not. See what I'm getting at? You're in a tug of war all the time. It's just back and forth on every decision that we decide to make. Whether or not, look at this one here. It's like this morning, it come time for me to get ready to do my sermon, and I'm up. What time did I get up? At 5? I got up at 5 this morning. I got to get everything finalized. And I'm going down there. Devil says, nobody will know whether you get up or not or pray or not. I said, I'm getting up. He telling me that, and I'm talking about tug of war. I'm getting up, and I'm going to pray. Somebody shout amen. Because guess what he's trying to do? He's trying to tug against me so that I don't get up and pray. Because if you understand, that is where the power of God is at, is in your prayer and your preparation and what God's going to do for you. You're in a tug of war, everybody. Now, we can take this here. You can plug it all the way down through every decision you make in life. It's a tug of war. Your tug of war should be like this here. What does the Bible say? And if it says in the Bible, then that is what you lean against. You lean towards whatever's in the Bible. Not against what a person says or a friend says or what does the Bible say. And whatever the Bible says, then that's what we're going to lean towards. And that's what I'm going to preach, and I'm going to direct you towards that, and I'm going to show you the right way because I'm going to tell you you're in a tug of war and you don't know it. And many of you fail. Many people fail the tug of war. They don't have the state. Listen here. You see how I showed you that strategy? You didn't. If I was to get you up here with a team, our team, and we've never been trained, we would lose. You get us against the team that's gotten together. Let me tell you how to do this here. The strong in the front, the lesser strength in the middle. I'm going to show you how to lean, hold it, and lean backwards. You just lean backwards. Don't try to pull it. Just plant your feet and just lean backwards. He's going to keep you up. You're not going to fall because he's going to try to pull you up, but just lean backwards. You've got all your weight against it already. You're going to do the same thing. You'll do the same thing. And have you ever seen them when they finally let go of the rope, all of them fall, go that way?

0: Well, they all gave up. They all go in the direction they wanted to go because they all gave up. So the enemy knows strategy. And he has a strategy against all of us. This right here is the demonic realm against you. These are the things that are in you. That is a stronghold that is against you. Right here. And this right over here represents the Holy Spirit. Listen here. In Galatians 5, it talks about these things here. Look here. Love, joy, peace, long-suffering, gentleness, goodness, faith, meekness, temperance, and against such there is no law. How many did I just name then? Let's do it. Y'all do it for me. Can you count for me? Love, joy, peace, long-suffering, gentleness, goodness, faith, meekness, temperance, and against such there is no law. How many? Nine. Now the works of the flesh are these. You ready? It's this side right here. This is the flesh side. Watch this one. Adultery, fornication, uncleanness, lasciviousness, idolatry, witchcraft, hatred, variance, emulations, wrath, strife, sedition, heresies, envyings, murders, drunkens, reveling, and such like. How many? 18. Twice the amount in the flesh as it is to walk in the Spirit. Twice the amount in the flesh pulling against you as it is walking in the Spirit. Is this not crazy? It's in your Bible just like that. If you didn't ever come to church today, you didn't learn anything, the fruit of the Spirit is 9. The works of the flesh are 18. It takes twice the amount to work against the Spirit. And guess what the enemy does? He knows how to gang up on you. And he works together in gangs. So if you're going to be successful in defeating the enemy, then you're going to have to understand you're in a tug of war. And you're going to have to yield to the Spirit. Let the Spirit do the work. If you will yield to him, then it's going to be a whole lot easier. Watch this one here. Just say this is the even side now. And I'm the fourth man right here, the fourth man in the fire. So just say it's an even pull. Y'all pull together evenly. You pull, but all of a sudden I say, no, I'm going to do exactly what I want the Holy Spirit to do. Let me have it. See how it's easy to do? See what I'm getting at? It was unfair, wasn't it? Why was it unfair? Because I leaned that way. What's this one here? Now this way right here, I'm not going to walk in the Spirit. I'm going to walk. It's an even match. You ready? I'm going to walk in the flesh. See what I let get in the middle of everything? What? Hate. See what I'm getting at? And I'm the one who will. Y'all can give it up, guys. Come on, let's give it up right here. Hey, they serious about this game up here, aren't they? The devil's serious about this thing. You have to be serious about it as well. Walking in the flesh, walking in the Spirit. So you say, everybody, say, well, then what are some of the keys? What's the key to walking in the Spirit? Let me just give you a few of them. I got 45 of them. Right? No, I don't. I just got a few of them right now. I got a few things I just want to share with you. There's a scripture called James chapter 1 and verse 12. Put this one up. Blessed are those who endure temptation. They will receive a crown of life. Y'all stay with me. Let's look at this one here. Here's key number one. So we say, tell me, how do I walk in the Spirit? How do I do it? Ask me, how do I do it? Bring your thoughts in control of the Holy Spirit. Philippians 4:18, put it up. Finally, brothers, sisters, whatever is true, noble, right, pure, lovely, admirable, if there's anything excellent or praiseworthy, think on these things. Think on the right things. You must guard your thoughts. Guard your thoughts. Next thing you know, you're thinking about this person, that situation. Think about the right. Look at this one here. Give me key number two. Say, I want the key number two. How do we do it? Don't miss a day. Meditate on the Word of God every day. Every single day. I don't care how you do it. Every single day, I want you to do this here. Meditate on God's Word. I want to show you this. I was at church, little church up in up in Deering, Georgia, and I was, the pastor was preaching. He was an older man. He was preaching. He walked up to me. He grabbed his Bible. He did this right here. Opened up his Bible, handed it to me. We were singing praise and worship, and he opened it up, pointed right there, and God said, "That's your scripture." And it was Psalm 91. He did not know that I was memorizing Psalm 91. I was actually memorizing Psalm 91 at that time. Day and night, I was memorizing Psalm 91. I'll ride down the road. "He that dwelleth in the secret place of the Most High shall abide in the shadow of the Almighty. I will say of the Lord, He is my refuge, my fortress, my God. In Him will I trust. Surely He shall deliver me." And I'm going down it. I'm studying it. I'm memorizing it. I wake up at nighttime. I said, "I can't remember that one." I'd open up that phone or that Bible, and I'd look at it, and I'd go, "Okay, got it." And I'd go, I was trying to get it memorized. Here I am at church. Holy Spirit said, "This is your scripture." He used His Bible to put it in my hand. God knows what you think about. He knows what you think about. Meditate on His Word day and night. Start memorizing it so that when you get old, it will just come out of you. It will be part of you. When you get old, you won't lose it. It'll be part of you. Somebody shout amen. Number three, make prayer a habit. Now, this is something that we all can work on. Making prayer a habit. Let prayer be a habit. Fall in love with prayer. Somebody said, "That's kind of hard to do." Pull that tight. Pull that tight. Which one is it? Which one is it over here? Which one is this over here? Pull on it, brother. Get it in the middle. Get it in the middle. Right there. You got to pull on it. What did I say? You've got to pull on it. Pull on it. Pull. Pull on prayer. Pull on prayer. "Well, baby, where are you going?" I said, "I got to go pray." Got to pull on it. Somebody said, "We got to pull on it. It's just not going to fall in your lap. You got to pull on it." Remember, the battle against the flesh is not a physical battle. It's a spiritual battle. Let's get up. Let's go do it. The devil says don't. We are going to do it. Somebody shout amen. Look at this one here. Number four. Look at this. Do not overestimate yourself. You mean overestimate yourself? Yes. It's better to be safe than sorry. You might think that you can overcome temptation. You might think that you're strong enough to overcome temptation and that you overcome the flesh. Do not think that you can be put yourself in a situation that you think that you're going to be able to overcome the flesh. The best thing to do, it's like this here. Have you ever heard the story of the pastor having sex with his someone in the church? And just as soon as he's in bed, he goes, after he finished, goes, "Oh God, forgive me." See, what he should have done, or what she should have done at the very moment that they got close, is open that door up and walked out. You see, God will make a way of escape. You know how your escape can be? Walk through the door you came in. Get up and walk out. Leave. Walk out. Don't stay there. Don't sit there. Don't be part of it. Watch what you look at. The places you go to, the people you hang out with, they bring temptation to you. Watch the people who you let talk to you. Not everybody, listen here, you have to earn a right to speak into my life. You have to earn that to speak into my life. Not everybody can speak into Pastor Henry's life. I don't let them. Every word of prophecy you prophesy over me, I don't know you. I don't receive those words. In Jesus' name, you let your pastor, you let the people who guide you and guard you and speak into you that love you. Listen here, you might not think I love you, but listen at this here. I wouldn't get up here day after day, week after week, and speak the things that you need to hear because, listen, I don't like saying them myself. I talk to myself more than I talk to y'all. Somebody shout amen. Thank you, Jesus. Play it safe. It's better to avoid it. Look at what it says. So, someone said, well, Pastor, give me Bible for this. Here, I got it right here. Blessed is the man that walks not in the counsel of the ungodly, nor standeth in the way of sinners, nor sitteth in the seat of the scornful. Somebody shout amen. But his delight is in the law of the Lord, and the law doth he meditate, what? Day and night. What does the Bible say about this? We better not do it now. You ready for this one here? This one I hear is people are not going to like this one. Number five, last one, they're not going to like it. You need to be accountable to somebody. Did you hear what I said? Accountable to somebody. You could find somebody or a small group who can be strong in faith with you and committed to your spiritual growth. Accountable means people who will hold you accountable. You don't want me to hold you accountable. Not me. No. You couldn't be held accountable by me. Because of the way I see some things done and attitudes, you would be sitting down a long time. Somebody shout amen. So it's best not let me do it. I'll just do it, let God do it for you. Because he knows how to shut you down. I don't have to do anything. He knows how to shut it right on down. Somebody shout amen. He knows how to get your attention. I can't get your attention. He knows how to get your attention. Be accountable to somebody saying, I'm only accountable to God. And God saying, if you say that, if you want God to be, you're going to be accountable to God, he's going to hold you to that. And you're not going to like it. Somebody shout amen. It's not going to be fun. See, the other way you can have somebody, I said, get a group, get a person that you can work with. They'll understand you a little bit. They'll pray with you a little bit. God will say, I done showed you in my word. You call to walk in Jesus' footsteps, who did no sin. Who did no sin? He's going to hold you accountable to that one day too. So look here, I'm telling you, in the interim, hold yourself accountable. Get somebody that you can talk to. Get you a friend. Somebody that's a spiritual mother, father, spiritual figure. And listen here, and before you do that, you say, hey, Pastor, I'm getting ready to let them be my spiritual mom and dad. What do you think about it? I said, you need to get another choice. If I say another choice, you're going to be all right. You're not going to get mad at me, are you? Somebody shout amen. Trying to help you out. Let me tell you why. Let me tell you this here. Look at it. Proverbs 27:17. Look at what he says. You ready? Look at Proverbs 27:17. You know it. Iron sharpens iron. So we're here iron sharpening iron. You're not a baby anymore. Iron sharpens iron. That means you're something. You're ready to go. You're ready to fight. A little dull around the edges, though. Iron sharpens iron. Come on, give the Lord a hand clap of praise in the house. You're in a tug of war. God said, I'm tugging on you today. God said, I'm tugging on you today. Somebody shout amen. Someone said, do you love Pastor Henry? That's what I want to see in the middle. Amen. Yeah, yeah. Okay, come on, give the Lord a hand clap of praise in the house. Hang it up, guys. That's good. Let me have this a moment. Now, go ahead. Y'all can sit down a moment. Yeah, let's do it this right here a moment. I'm gonna use Chris here a moment. Yeah, stand right up here. Hey, Dewey, come help me out here a moment. Yeah, grab that other rope. Come here, brother. I want to use you again. Let's tie this around Chris right here. You can tie it. Don't make me do it all. There you go. Okay, you ready? Now, the way I did the rope up there, that's just the way God said, this is the way I want you to do it. I want you to have the way Pastor Henry wanted to do it. Okay, you ready? Do it. Just tie that other rope around it. Yeah, tie it all around it. Yeah, no, just put it around his waist like you did the other one. No, just tie it around his waist. Watch Dewey. Get that rope on that. Get that rope, brother. Pick your rope up. Get your rope. This is the Holy Ghost right here. Look. This is you. You're the Holy Spirit. Do we? Get that rope. Pull that rope. You're the devil. Yeah. Untie this. Get it all out. Get the whole length of it. You're going to need him right here. Okay, you ready? Come on right here with me. This is Chris. Come on, Chris. Let's walk to the back. Everybody walk to the back. Come on, brother. Everybody walk to the back with me. Everybody, there's only three people up there. All three of you, walk to the back. Okay, you ready? Chris comes to the church. Here he comes. Holy Ghost, walk that way. Now stay right there. Just not hard. Stay here in the back, Dewey. Get right here. Look at this one here. Dewey, pull on the moment. Dewey is telling him. You're telling him to do what? Hold it to him. Hold that to him. What are you telling him? No, you didn't say that. What does it say? Front. Guess what Dewey say? What does Dewey say? Hold it up. Read this here, brother. What does it say? Back. What does yours say? Okay, so pull on it. Oh, yeah, kind of walk with him. Go ahead and pull. Come at, now, wait a minute. What in here? Holy Ghost says what? What does this one say? Set in the back. What does the front one say? Set in the back. It's all, your life is like this. You understand what's going on? Kind of like tug on him. Do you have to let him have a little slack? He wants to come to the front. Yeah, let him come. Come to the front. There you go. Look at it. Holy Ghost, it's a tug of war. Everybody say it's a tug of war. Sit down right here. There's your tug of war. Holy Ghost won this one. Devil, you got to sit down with him. Sit right behind him, Dewey. Just like that. Say, yeah, lean up to his ear. Lean up to his ear. Talk to him. Lean up to him. Say, they don't love you. Say, they don't love you. They don't care about you. They don't love you. They don't care about you. You see it? Look. Pull on it. Pull on that rope, Dewey. Say, I got to go to the bathroom. Say, I got to go to the bathroom. Yeah, go ahead, Dewey. Lean him on out. You walk out to the bathroom. He gets to the bathroom. Guess what happens? You know what happens? He gets to the door. Guess what? Guess where he sit at? Tug of war. Tug of war in church. Come on up here. Come on back up here, guys. Come. Let's do it. No, come on. Let's do it this way here. You ready? Tug of war. Every one of you are in a tug of war. In your life, especially in church. Look at this here. Let's come to the choir. Let's go. Come. Let's go to the choir. Pull him. Get men in the choir. No, pull him, Barb. Uh-uh. Pull him. No. Uh-uh. No. Yeah. Yeah, no, I don't want to go. Ah, no, no. Say, no, come. Come. Come. Yeah, pull. Tug of war. No, tug of war. Do you understand how this thing's working? Now, you saw it a while ago right here. You like that one. You don't like this one. You don't like this because this is where you live at right here. This is where you live at. Yeah. Yeah. Yeah. Phew! Hey, I turn it loose just for a moment. They get all crazy, don't they? Yeah, there you go. Let them have it, Dewey. Let them have it now. Yeah, let them have it. Turn that one. There you go. Get on in the choir with him, Dewey. Get on up in the choir with him. Yeah. Guess who gets in the choir with you? Guess who gets in the choir with you? Sit right behind him, Dewey. Talk in his ear. Get right in his ear. Yeah. Yeah, see, the minute. There you go. Love it. Don't you love it? That's exactly what happens to Christians. Just like that. Okay, Donna, you need some deliverance ministers? Stand up and say, I need somebody to help me. Come on, brother. Yeah, come on. Dewey, pull him back. Pull him back, Dewey. Not today. Not today. Y'all see what's going on here? No. Yeah. Somebody shout amen. Yeah. Woo! Yes. That's good, Dewey. That's good. Hey, look at that Dewey. He done learned that. Lean into it, Dewey. Lean.
1: Lean.
0: Yeah, look at Dewey. He done leaned into that thing. Look at that. Come on, give the Lord a hand clap of praise in the house. That's good, guys. God's calling some of you to ministers, to be ministers. He's calling some of you into ministry. I'm talking about real ministry. He's pulling on you. God's pulling on you. The devil's pulling on you. That's what's happening. You know, our church, and it doesn't matter, listen to me. I mean, I can see, I don't know how much longer I have here anyway, so this is not about Pastor Henry. I mean, you have to understand, if this thing was about Pastor Henry, I know how to grow a church. I do. You don't preach this kind of stuff growing a church. We're going to teach you how to be good neighbors. We're going to teach you how to bring Santa Claus into the church. We're going to teach you how to do all that kind of good stuff and just let it grow. And we're going to bring basketball and volleyball and soccer, and we're going to do all of this. That's how you grow the church today. And I refuse to raise another generation up in bondage, that they go to their churches and they have to come here to get free. Isn't that so sad? But there are people that God is raised bringing into ministry, and He's going to do it right here with you. Lean into it. Prepare. Don't be afraid of it. Let me tell you something else too. Is that a lot of people want you to embrace them in their ministry, in their fruitlessness. They're called into ministry and they want you to embrace their fruitlessness and say, I got a calling. Listen, that's not the way this thing works. If God's calling you into a ministry, He's got a group of people He wants you to minister to. And He's going to bring them to you. It says here, we could go down to the stop sign down here and just say, y'all put me out today. I go down to the stop sign out there and stand at the corner and just say, I'm going to be at the corner. I'm going to be preaching. We'd have a group show up. I don't know who it'd be, but it would probably be you. But somebody'd show up. And then God would start to build again. He'd start bringing them one by one like He did with David. Bring them back, bring them back, bring them, bring them back. Fruitlessness and a call does not work. You can be called by yourself. But if God's calling you, embrace the calling. And let God do the work in you. Amen? Don't be afraid of it. If He's calling you into the choir or into a ministry here, embrace it. Let's do it. Let's do it together. Somebody shout amen. Grow it. Let God, let go. You say you in it? You got the anointing? Well, let's see it. God will prove it out. And that's not a matter of a challenge. Let's just let God do His thing. Amen. It's going to be all right. Amen. Are you all right, brother? You ain't never heard nobody talk about tug of war, have you? Not in church, have you? You never heard about, you ever heard a sermon on tug of war? Good. As long as it's the first one. I didn't copy nobody on this thing. Somebody shout amen. Okay, you ready? This is how you answer the call. Say, Lord, when you tug on my heart and you pull on me, I will respond. In Jesus' name. And that's all He wants, is people to surrender. And when you're surrendered to Him, say, you know, this is the way it is. People say, well, I don't want to go over at University Parkway. That's what Pastor Henry going to talk about. He's going to talk about all this kind of stuff. Yeah, we could talk about exactly what you need. Exactly what you need to hear. God just wants you to surrender. Let me tell you, you can surrender now, but about 5 in the morning is another time you surrender. And when I surrendered at McDonald's a long time ago. I did. When did I surrender? Yeah, you got it on video. I surrendered. I said, whatever we get, we get. It doesn't matter to me no more. Lord, I surrender. I get what I get. I pay my monies. I takes my chances. I surrendered. It's not about me being right no more. Now, Sister Schaefer's another little thing. She said, I pay for it, I want it. I said, well, you got to go in to get it because I'm not going in. I surrender. Amen. Stand with me in the house. I didn't preach too long, did I?

Remember Zach and Tamara? Remember the family? Loss of their loved ones? Remember Greg Norman, my friend up north? Remember him? Pray for him. He's battling sickness in his body. Remember the sick. Remember the widows, the orphans. Remember Mona, Israel. Thank you, Lord. Who needs prayer today? And don't make me beg. Don't make me beg. You need prayer today. Come, we're going to pray over you. If not, we're going to do a close you prayer all together. Whatever you want. Thank you, Jesus. Come. I saw the elephant. Thank you. The elephant. Thank you so much. Bill, Dewey, is Dewey here? Somebody help me. Oh, did somebody hook you? I mean. Oh, this is for completeness. Can I do the completeness? They used to didn't use ropes. They used sticks. They would hold a long stick. They'd pull on a stick. Somebody's that's crazy. Yeah, they did sticks. Did you know they used to settle disputes with tug of war? I say all they need to do is Ukraine and Russia. Get them a long rope. It's 8 men on each side. 8 men. There's a weight class. Let them start pulling. See who wins. Be a lot less killing, wouldn't it? How you do it. That's the way the devil does it. He knows tug of war. Tug of war. He takes ground from us little by little. Every time he pulls that rope and he wins, you have to center back up on his territory. You're trying to take it back. Next day you wake up, you try to pull it on over your side. You ready? Zach, pray. Play for me. Y'all help me pray for these people. Transfers of any spirit in any way whatsoever in Jesus' name. It's going to anoint you with oil. Can I do that? Father, I pray over Donna. Pray healing over this body in Jesus' name. The stripes that Jesus bore on his back became healing now.

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5: 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You came from
6: heaven to earth. Welcome, and thank you for tuning in today to the Heaven to Earth Ministry Broadcast. This is Brother Richie Enloe proclaiming the greatest message known to man, the gospel of Jesus Christ. The gospel is the greatest piece of news that has ever come to man on planet Earth. And furthermore, the greatest thing that could ever happen in your life is for you to believe on the Lord Jesus Christ and be saved. For the last 2 weeks, we have been preaching on three prominent angels in the Bible: Gabriel, Michael, and Lucifer. Gabriel is that messenger angel, the Word of God angel that delivers the word. Michael is the fighting angel, the angel of battle. And Lucifer was that worship angel who led heaven's worship. But it went to his head, and he rose up and wanted to be God, but he was cast out. And he fell to the earth. But today I want to go back to Michael, this warrior angel. In Revelation chapter 12 and verse 7, and there was war in heaven, and Michael and his angels fought against the dragon. And the dragon and his angels fought and prevailed not. Neither was their place found any more in heaven. And the great dragon was cast out, that old serpent, called the devil and Satan. It was not Lucifer and God that was waging war in heaven. It was Michael and the dragon. We could say that God allows Michael to take care of his light work. But there is one place in the Bible where we see how actually Michael goes about his fighting. It's in Jude verse 9. He's fighting with the devil over the dead body of Moses. And he says to Satan, he says, "The Lord rebuke you." And then Michael was able to prevail in the battle. But war was fought in heaven. And I want to tell you today that that same kind of war is also being waged in the earth. And especially if you are a Christian, you are part of it. Whether you like it or not, you are part of this war that's going on in the earth. I want to turn today to 1 Samuel chapter 17, the story of David and the giant. I do believe that the story of David and Goliath is perhaps the greatest preaching material that you will ever find in the Bible. In fact, preachers, if you can't preach

0: from David and the giant, well, there's probably no hope for you in your preaching. But here we have a showdown, a war on the earth. Here we have little David, little shepherd boy David, standing before the Philistine champion. Over nine feet tall, this giant, Goliath. He has an enormous set of armor that weighs over 125 pounds. His spearhead alone weighs 15 pounds. War was fought in heaven. War is being fought here on the earth. This giant is looking at David, and he's looking at the army of Israel, and he is defying them. He is talking trash to David. And David looks at him and he said, "I'm going to cut your head off." I like that. That's essentially what he said in verse 46. He said, "I'm going to smite you and I'm going to take your head from you." Little David is called of God. He is anointed. He has faith. He's ready to go to work and slay this giant. But the army, the men and Saul, they look at David, and as they are about to send him out before Goliath, they say unto him, "You are going to need some armor. You are definitely going to need some armor." So they get him some physical armor, some natural armor. Really, it's Saul's armor. But they put it on David, and David looks at it, and David says, "I can't do this. This is not proven. And this doesn't even fit me." It's as if David is saying, you know, "God called me, and I got to do it the way that God uses me. I got to go with what is proven." Let me tell you today, church, don't try to be someone else. Don't try to go and copy somebody else. Let God use you the way that He chooses to use you. But in David's mind and in his memory and down in his spirit, he recalls something that is proven. He recalls a time when he's keeping his father's flock of sheep, and two predators came against him. It was a lion and a bear. And David remembers, he said, "The Lord delivered me from the paw of the lion and from the paw of the bear." And David tells Saul and the men, he said, "This is the way that I must fight. The same way that God used me then, He's going to use me now." In verse 47, little David said, "And all of this assembly shall know that the Lord saves not with sword and spear, for the battle is the Lord's." And David took the armor of Saul. He took it off of him. And he said, "I cannot use these." So David goes about this battle with the giant the same way that Michael waged war against the devil. The Lord rebuke you. David is going to follow the same battle plan. When David stood against this giant, he was standing against the devil's champion. Goliath represented the devil and his kingdom, the biggest and the baddest and the most formidable enemy, opponent that anybody in God's family can ever imagine. In 1 Samuel 17 and 45, David said, "You come against me with a sword and a spear and a shield, but I come against you in the name of the Lord of hosts. The Lord rebuke you," is essentially what David is saying. We know that David killed Goliath the champion when he hit him in the head with a stone from his sling, and he hit him in the forehead. Now I'm telling you today, it's not a coincidence that he killed him by hitting him in the head. I want to go back to Genesis 3 and 15. This is a prophecy. This is God speaking to the serpent all the way back in the garden. He said, "And I will put enmity between you and the woman, and between your seed and her seed, and it will bruise your head, and you shall bruise his heel." Jesus was the seed of the woman. God is predicting, prophesying here of enmity and warfare between God and his people and the kingdom of darkness, the devil. Goliath represented the devil. He was the devil's champion. But his head was obviously exposed. And as David stood before him, David saw his head was unprotected. He was vulnerable in his head. That is significant. It's never a coincidence. David defeated the giant by bruising his head, going right along in alignment with Genesis 3 and 15. A head wound is what Goliath suffered and he died from. I'm telling you today, folks, listen, the devil's going to come against you. But when he does, I'm telling you, no matter how big and bad he looks, no matter how much he intimidates, no matter how much he talks trash and brags, when he comes against you, his head is always exposed. His head is always unprotected. That's what Genesis 3 and 15 is saying. I'm telling you, the devil, he never seems to be small. He always seems to be a giant. He will roar. He will intimidate. But remember, his head is always exposed. So then, he is always defeated. I'm telling you, I want to say it again. The devil is not going to come to you looking small. He's not going to come to you looking weak. He's going to come with everything he's got to intimidate and to get you to back down from your faith and to back down from the Word of God. But I'm reminding you today, he is always defeated because his head cannot be protected. His head is exposed no matter what kind of attack. Today you may be under attack, but I don't care what kind of an attack it is, whether you're overcome with fear, the devil is defeated. Whether or not you've lost your job recently, maybe you are flat on your back in the hospital. I'm reminding you today, the devil is defeated. He cannot protect his head. His head is his demise. Genesis 3 and 15, it is written, it is written, it is written. It is spoken by the mouth of God. Genesis 3 and 15 assures us that the devil is defeated when he comes against us, God's people. Now, I want to tell you today that there is another champion. Another one of the devil's champions in the Bible. It is the beast, the Antichrist of the book of Revelation. He also seems to be big. He is an intimidator. Who can stand before the beast? Revelation 13 and 3. I want to show you something here. Revelation 13 and 3. And I saw one of his heads as it were wounded to death, and his deadly wound was healed, and all the world wondered after the beast. This goes right back to Genesis 3 and 15. The Antichrist, the beast, the devil's champion, he had a head wound. But the Bible says here that apparently his head wound was healed some kind of way. This is really a cheap miracle, a deceptive miracle on the part of Satan. But really what he is trying to do, he is trying to defy the Word of God in Genesis 3 and 15. He's trying to show the world that the Word of God is a lie. He's trying to reverse what Genesis 3 and 15 says. Amen. 2 Thessalonians chapter 2 and verse 9 is speaking of the Antichrist. It says, his coming is after the working of Satan with all power and signs and lying wonders. Evidently, this is going to be some type of deceptive miracle on the devil's part, where this beast, this Antichrist, has some type of deadly head wound. But it's going to appear that this wound is healed, and it's going to appear that Genesis 3 and 15 has been reversed. You know, the devil, what a pitiful creature he is. He has spent his entire career trying to change the Word of God, to undo what the Word of God says, but he cannot do it. But this miracle, this cheap deceptive miracle, is going to fool the world, and they're going to wander after the beast, and they're going to say, who is able to make war with the beast? I'm telling you today, brothers and sisters, in closing, there was war in heaven, there is war on the earth. It's really the same battle, but it's going to be the same result. Genesis 3 and 15 tells us that Christ is going to bruise his head. That's a death wound. David and the giant. They were simply replaying this same battle on the earth. David said, "For the battle is the Lord's, and he is able to deliver us." Amen. I want to remind you today, the devil is defeated no matter what it looks like. His head is vulnerable. His head can never be protected. You are the body of Christ, and you are victorious. May God richly bless you today.
1: Our time is up for today, but we hope that this word has been a real blessing to you. If you want to be saved today, if you feel right now an inner tugging at your heart, that is the Holy Spirit. The Holy Spirit is drawing you. He is knocking on your heart's door. I'm about to lead you in prayer, and I just want you to call out to God and make these words sincerely your very own. Heavenly Father, in Jesus' name, I ask you to come into my heart and to forgive me of my sins. Wash me with your blood, the blood that Jesus shed at the cross of Calvary. Heavenly Father, I know I'm not good enough, and I cannot save myself, but I know that Jesus died for me, and he hung in my place, and he is my sacrifice. Holy Spirit, I invite you into my heart and life. Make me a new person. Make me a new creation from this day forward. Give me a desire and a thirst and a hunger for your presence and your word. And thank you for saving me today. In Jesus' name, amen. Well, if you prayed that prayer and you received Christ into your heart and life today, or if this ministry has blessed you in any way, we would love to hear from you. It would really be an encouragement to us. A special member of my family is coming now to tell you how you can do just that.
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1: This is Reset. I'm your host, Bill George. 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Could be a sermon, might be a testimony, could be a song, maybe even a joke. 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And his

0: Hey, this is Bill George. I want to invite you for part one of Living Like a King with One Little Lamb. How to live like a king with one little lamb. Is it intriguing? I want to intrigue you tonight. I want you to say, what is he talking about? Those nothing like having some feedback. Praise the Lord. Thank you, sister. Living like a king with one little lamb. I don't know how long the message is going to be tonight. I'm just going to let God have his way. I'm going to read the scriptures in just a few minutes, but I want to give you a little background about what I'm talking about. But I also want to say thank you so much to our pastor this morning for being so real with us. Amen. Amen. He really made me go home thinking about how thankful I was for the things that I have. Sometimes we get so wrapped up in other things that we forget to thank God for the things that we have. We take them as little things, and God has given us so much. It actually brings me to the message tonight. I want to preach on David and Bathsheba tonight. And I'm actually going to be reading from 2 Samuel, the 12th chapter, but I want to talk about 2 Samuel, the 11th chapter, and tell you a little bit what's going on there. Just the first verse says, it happened in the spring of the year, at the time when the kings go out to battle, that David sent Joab and his servants with him and all Israel, and they destroyed the people of Ammon and besieged Rabbath. But David remained at Jerusalem. I don't know about you, but my Bible tells me, and I want to, again, teach you how to live like a king with one little lamb. My Bible tells me that where there's no vision, the people perish. I don't know about you tonight, but if I had a king over me, and it was time for the kings to go out to battle, I would want my king to go out to battle. I wouldn't want him sitting at home phoning it in. Even in our lives, you know, we're talking about living like a king with one little lamb. In our lives, so many times people want to just phone it in. They just want to phone in this relationship with God. They want to say that they're in the battle, but they want to stay home and not be in the actual battle. But I want my king to be in a battle. But unfortunately, David was not the one that was in the battle. He decided to stay home. And as you read in chapter 11, he stays home and he's sitting around. He can't sleep. You all know the story. They've made movie after movie about the story. He goes out onto the roof and he begins to look and he sees a woman bathing, Bathsheba. She's down and she's bathing and he looks at her and she's beautiful. You know, now we're talking tonight about Bathsheba, who was an actual woman. But as I read the chapter and I looked at the story, I thought this, so many of us could live like a king tonight if we really wanted to. Because there's so many times that we can look at something else that we don't have and say, I want that. That's basically what David is saying. There's Bathsheba. Oh, she is beautiful. I want that. And so he calls and has her come to the palace. Her husband is off fighting. So he sends for Bathsheba to come and be with him. And it's not very long till him and Bathsheba are sleeping together. And then Bathsheba finds herself pregnant. That's the way that sin usually works, you know. Once you start looking at something that doesn't belong to you, you start envying that thing, you start lusting for that thing, you start really desiring that thing, and before you know it, you'll start grabbing for that thing. And 9 times out of 10, the devil is more than happy to bring it your way because he wants you to have that thing. He wants you to grab after that thing. He wants you to seek after that thing. So David falls into the trap. Now you got to remember, David was a wonderful, great man. He had the heart of God. He was a man that had conquered many wars and battles. And God had elevated him. That tells me that any one of us at any time can be just like a king if we allow ourselves to be like a king. Living like a king. You see, when you say living like a king, automatically your mind goes to royalty. It doesn't really go to sin. It doesn't really go to damnation. It doesn't go to the things that hurt people. Automatically, we think of being a king. We think of wonderful things happening in our life. And here's a man who is a man after God's own heart, finds himself in a place where he's lusting after something he should not have. He had a lot of wives already. He didn't need this woman, but he looks out the roof. He sees her bathing. He decides he wants her, and so he gets her. How many ever been in that place before? You got what you wanted. You knew you shouldn't have it, but you got what you wanted. And once you got it, you got to cover up that you got it. Amen. I remember this girl coming to my parents' house when I was just a boy. And she was on the heavy side. She had like juvenile diabetes and things like that. And I remember her mom, my mom had a cake. And we had eaten it. There was still a big chunk of it. And she said, "Mom, can I have a piece of that cake?" And her mom said, "No, you can't have a piece of that cake. That cake is not good for you. You've already had as much as you can have." I remember all of us being in the front room, yik-yak and talking and stuff. And I kind of looked around and I didn't see her. And I remember getting up and walking in through the house, you know, to see where she was at. Because she was a little bit younger than I was. And I thought, you know, let's just hang out together. So I walked through the house. And as I walked into the kitchen, she turned real quick and started wiping her face off. And there she had that cake that she wasn't supposed to have all around her mouth. She had gotten something she wasn't supposed to have. And now, even though she didn't completely do it, she started trying to cover up. That's where David is at in chapter 11. He's trying to cover up for the sin that he had committed. And so what he does is he decided he's going to call for Uriah, Bathsheba's husband. Have him come home. He's got it all figured out that he's going to call him back from war. He's going to say, when he comes back, how's it going? How's everything going up there in the front? Now you imagine, does that seem normal to you? You're just this guy, Uriah, out there in the middle of the battle, and of everybody around, the king is going to call you home. You would think that Uriah would have thought something was up. But he comes home, and the king says, "How's everything going up there? Everything's good. Joab's doing good. Everything's A-okay." He says, "Yeah, well, you know, we're winning some battles and stuff like that." Okay. Why don't you go home, wash your feet, because that was the custom. Go home, spend time with the family, wash your feet and stuff. And as Uriah leaves, I can just imagine David's mind saying, "No one is ever going to know what the king has done." But Uriah throws a little monkey wrench into the plan. He goes out and he stays with the servants and he sleeps there. He doesn't go home. Well, word gets back to King David. "King, Uriah didn't go home. I don't know why he didn't go home, but he didn't go home last night." Oh, my. What to do? What to do? That's what David starts thinking. You would think a king would not have all the answers. You can live like a king, my friend, if you want to. Wouldn't you love to live like a king like David? But it's not always the way you think it is. Even kings have problems. So Uriah doesn't sleep with his wife that night. He comes back, word comes back to King David, and King David is beside himself, you know. "Oh, what am I going to do? He didn't lay with his wife." And so King David tells Uriah to go back home, to be with his wife, stay a couple days, and then I'm going to put you back out into battle. I'll get you, and he thinks it in his mind, "I'll get Uriah drunk. If all else fails, when you're in sin, like a king, when all else fails, go a little bit deeper." And so he decides he's going to get Uriah drunk, because surely that will work. If I can just go a little bit deeper. If I told a lie, it's just going to take one little more lie to get me out of this lie. People across America today are doing the same thing. They're living like kings, telling lie after lie. If I can just get through this one sin, no one will ever know. I heard about two pastors that were sitting in a restaurant, and a waitress came up, and this guy asked for something. Came back, didn't have the exact same thing that he wanted. So all at once, the preacher lost his cool and started pounding on the table, yelling at this young girl. And she turned around and left, and she was crying. And he looked at the other pastor and said, "I don't know what happened. I don't know what happened to me, why I acted like that." So the older pastor took a cup and set it on the table. And he filled it all the way up to the very top of the cup. And then he banged on the table. And, of course, the water went all over the place. And the pastor looked at him and said, "Whatever is inside of you, That'll be what comes out of you. You see, if you have sin inside of you, if you have deceit inside of you, that'll be what comes out of you. The problem is you don't know exactly when it's going to come out of you. And here is David, king. He has cheated on with a woman on her husband. He's gone from that to now he's lying. Lying doesn't work. Getting deeper and deeper doesn't work. And so he decides, well, what I'll do is I'll send Uriah to the very front of the line in battle. And so he gives Uriah a letter and tells Uriah to take that letter to Joab. Uriah has no idea that someone has it in for him so bad. So he takes that letter and he goes back to Joab. And then Joab opens the letter and sees that it says, put this man on the front line. Well, you all probably know the story. I'm not telling you anything new. I'm just asking you, are you living like a king with one little lamb? You see, David knew what was going to happen. And somehow all this stuff made sense to him. It made sense that he took another man's wife. It made sense that he tried to get the guy to go home and just lay with his wife so that he would never know. It made sense to him when that had happened to get him drunk and try it again. And when that doesn't work and you can't get deep enough, then you sin even deeper to be destroyed. That's living like a king. Don't you all just want to live like a king? Well, you probably know what happened to Uriah. He gets out there on the battlefield. And the battle is hot and heavy, and they start shooting arrows. And one finds Uriah, and Uriah is killed. Message is sent back to the king.
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1: 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God bless. We'll see you next time.

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1: Hosea chapter 10, verse 12 says, "Sow to yourselves in righteousness, reap in mercy, break up your fallow ground, for it is time to seek the Lord, till he come and rain righteousness upon you." Yes, it is time to seek the Lord. Let's listen now to the latter time voice, Prophet Leonard Jones, as he delivers the revelatory word through the Holy Spirit. It will be life-changing.
2: By the snipe of men and cunning craftiness, whereby they lie in wait to deceive, but speaking the truth in love, may grow up into him in all things, which is the head, even Christ, from whom the whole body, fitly joined together and compacted by that which every joint supplies, according to the effectual working in the measure of every part, making increase of the body unto the edifying of itself in love. Let us go over to 2 Timothy. 2 Timothy chapter 2, verse 15. And it says, "Study to show yourself approved unto God, a workman who needs not to be ashamed, rightly dividing the word of truth." Amen. Here we see back in Ephesians, it says that henceforth we be no more children, tossed to and fro, and do what? Carried about with what? Every wind of doctrine, by the sleight of men and cunning craftiness, whereby they do what? They lie and wait to do what? To deceive. My God. That word sleight, it means it's like playing dice. To cheat. The Greek word is kubia. It means like playing at dice. It's a game. To cheat. It's a sleight. To cheat. Men who cheat at things, who like playing dice as if this is a literal game. And we're dealing with people, souls. We are dealing with souls. Amen. So that's why it's important that the man that you find a man or a woman of God who's concerned about your soul. Your salvation is not to be played with. Amen. Jesus Christ of Nazareth paid a price for you and I. He paid an ultimate price, and we are bought with a price. And therefore, we must glorify God with our body, our temples, the life that we live, that it may reflect the gospel of Jesus Christ. So this is not a game. No. And yet, they said, the Bible said that by the sleight of men, who as if they're playing dice, or to cheat, literally that means to shortcut something, to shortcut some folk. Amen. To cheat, that means you're going a different avenue to get something achieved. The Bible also says, and cunning craftiness. That means, that word cunning craftiness simply means it's a skill. When you have mastered, or what I like to use the word master, when you've been in church a while, when you have learned how to maneuver and understand the word, not so much understand the word, but you know how to use the word, you become skilled at it. So cunning means you have become skilled at something to the point where you're doing it in such a clever way that it's often deceptive. It says it's skill, it's an employed thing, and where it is shrewd or it is in a sly manner. As in deceiving, getting what is wanted. Listen to that. Getting what is wanted in a clever and deceptive way. cleverness. Listen to this now. Cunning is cleverness or skill. Skill, especially at tricking people in order to get something. Let me say that one more time. It's a cleverness or skill, especially at tricking people in order to get something, whereby they lie in wait to what? Deceive. So they know the word. They know how to use the word to get something accomplished, to get an objective accomplished. But the question I want to ask the church, how do we get to that point where we have allowed this thing to happen in the body, in the church? At some point, the church had to consent. Oh my. Thank you, Holy Ghost. And so when you give that consent, what you're saying is, I'm going to allow you to play a dice game with me. But the devil is a liar. God's word was never intended to play a game. God's word was for the edifying of your soul and to build you up so that you become more like Jesus, God himself. But there was a consent. That's why Paul, here we go, we are warned. He said that henceforth be no more children tossed to and fro. At some point, you were cared about with every wind of doctrine. The doctrine of prosperity. The doctrine of name it and claim it. The doctrine of self-empowerment. And so the body, we have got caught up in certain things, but it always lead back to some thing called money. As the Bible often says, it says filthy lucre. To get something from you, but I have to be good enough to do it. If you go into surgery, before that surgeon can take that knife and chisel at you, because he's skilled at what he does, right? Do you both, or you agree with that? That doctor has to be skilled at what he is doing. And you wouldn't want anybody to operate on you unless they have some level of knowledge in order to do surgery. Do you agree? But before the surgery can take place, you have to sign a consent form to agree that you're going to have surgery. Do you agree? You have to sign it and you have to say, okay, I'm going to allow this guy to actually do surgery on me. And that's what the church has gotten into. We have been on the, oh my God. We have been, thank you, Holy Ghost. We have been consenting to the point where the church is still under anesthesia. The church has been sleeping for so long, and we have allowed certain men to creep in and have allowed them to play a game called die, playing with this thing called my salvation. We have consented. So you wonder how they crept into the church? Well, we consented to the gospel of prosperity. We consented to the, oh my God, we consented to this self-edification, self-empowerment. We consented to it, and it's big. Game. It's big time things right now in the body. And so we are, and it's like they wait and lie to what? Deceive you. But God has called us for such a time like this to bring messengers, people to warn, to wake us up out of our spiritual anesthesia. Because listen, when the doctor puts you under anesthesia, it only lasts so long. Sooner or later, you're going to come out of it. But listen, while you're under the anesthesia, you're at the liberty of the person who's doing surgery on you. My God. They're watching your heart rate. They're watching everything. And they're doing, and you don't know what's going on. And many in the body of Christ are not going on because they're cared about with every wind of doctrine, every teaching that they see and hear on radio, or rather it be over TV. Over the internet. God is telling us, the Holy Spirit is telling the church to wake up, come out of your anesthesia. Oh my God. It's time to come out. We've been sleeping under the anesthesia too long. And God said, I have a remedy. I have a remedy for this. When you come up out out of your anesthesia, I have something for you. See, when you come up out of the anesthesia and you go back to your bed or your room, there's certain things you have to do to recover. Yeah. Oh, my God. There's certain things you have to do to recover from the thing that has kept you under anesthesia. From this surgery. My God. So the things that you will have to do. But before we go to it, let's go down to verse 13. He said, but speaking the truth in love. In other words, when the man of God comes before the people of God, it must always be done in the spirit of love. How do we know that it's of God? Because it's out of love. Amen. He said, but speaking the truth in love. I want you to remember that before we go to the next verse, the next chapter verse. He said, but speaking the truth in love. Now let's go over to 2 Timothy chapter 2, verse 15. It says, study to show thyself what? Approved. That means to be tested, means to be tried. To be tried. Did you write that down? Approved means to be tried unto who? Not man, but unto who? God. Why? Because you have to be tested so that you don't get caught up in playing a cheating game. See, as a prophet, as a minister, I have been tested to the point when I'm not going to be a sellout. I might be skilled in the word of God. I might be skilled in the word of prophecy. But that skill of that word of prophecy is for your edification. Because it is done out of the spirit of love. Oh my God. So when you know that it's God, that person, that woman, or that man was speaking out of what? Love. Speaking the truth out of love. Why? Because you have been tested. So what are we saying? They have not gone through the trying or tested period. These folk that like to deceive God's people, they have not been tested. They have not been tested. So they cheating to get around it. But guess what? That anesthesia is now wearing off. It's starting to wear off now. Because God's people are arising. God's prophets are rising in the land. God's true apostles are rising in the land. Pastors and teachers and evangelists are arising in the land. So that we can speak the truth in love. There's no playing games with my salvation. And you and I, we must take our salvation serious. This is the time that we're living in. If you see the uproar that's going on in America and all across the world, you better not take this lightly. You better be serious about the things of God. And you better let somebody sit that you're sitting up under, you better allow that person to speak to you in the spirit of love, and they're going to tell you the truth. And we should have some insight, and we need to pray before God so that we can understand that, you know what, God, is this of you or this is not of you? Because see what? My soul is at stake. My soul is on the line. My God. So he studies. That means he undergirds himself to really get some deep insight and revelation of God's word. And have an understanding. How can I help to edify my brother and edify my sister? How can I do this? Because I operate out of the spirit of love. And I want to be a blessing to them. Paul said, I don't want to be a castaway. He said, I'm not one that beateth the air. I'm not somebody who's just playing, but I subject my body so at least I have preached to others, and I have preached out of the spirit of love and power and demonstration. I myself don't become a castaway. Amen. I have to preach to you, and in return, I have to make sure that I have myself right with God as well. I have to check myself. I have to examine myself. And what am I examining? What I'm examining, am I walking in love? Amen? See, that is the key to it all. God is love. How do I know it's God? Because love got to operate behind it. You know what? You can be skilled at this thing, but if you're not operating within the spirit of love, you ain't hitting no nothing. My God, there's a lot of preachers out there who can preach me under the pulpit. They can preach me under the chair. But let me tell you something. It ain't about that. It's about my faithfulness towards God. It's about my love towards God. It's about me checking myself and making sure that I'm in the will of God for my life. Amen? And then I'm preaching with the power and the anointing to destroy and break the yoke of the enemy. So the devil sent the spirit of deception into the church.
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1: 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Remember to not be just a hearer of the word, but a doer of the word as well. This is First Lady Chelis Jones, and thank you for listening. Until next time.

Tastes right. Well, hello, everyone. Welcome to Be Encouraged Today. I'm your host, Deidre Kirkland, delivering God's Word and His encouragement for this journey we call life. So, let's be encouraged today.

Hey, everyone. Thanks for joining me again. Today, I want to talk about forgiveness. And we have all heard that scripture in Mark chapter 11, verse 25, where it says, "And when you stand praying, if you hold anything against anyone, forgive him, so that your Father in heaven may forgive you your sins." And some translations actually go on to say, "But if you do not forgive, neither will your Father who is in heaven forgive you your sins." Okay, so what it's saying is, and we're all familiar with this, supposedly, I'll just go ahead and say it's like Christianity 101. You know, if you don't forgive someone else, then God can't forgive you. A lot of us take that lightly. The fact is we walk around with a lot of unforgiveness in our heart, which causes bitterness. Unforgiveness is actually a spirit, and that spirit leads to sickness. That's why a lot of people, I think, is burdened by a lot of sickness in their body, because of the bitterness and the unforgiveness that they carry around. I'm the type of person that likes to look at the Bible and say, how important is this subject to God? So I actually looked it up, and I go off of how many times is this mentioned in the Bible. Well, the exact word unforgiveness is mentioned only one time in the Old Testament and 13 times in the New Testament. The concept of unforgiveness, however, is mentioned 42 times in the Old Testament and 33 times in the New. Now let's move on to the word forgiven, which that's mentioned 17 times in the Old Testament and 28 times in the New Testament. The word forgiving is mentioned 6 times in the Old Testament and 1 time in the New Testament. That's a lot of times. So this subject must undoubtedly be so crucial for us, because God mentions it so many times in His Word. We need to forgive, okay? Here's a thought for you. Unforgiveness is spiritual filthiness. So get washed in the water of God's Word to forgive and stay clean. Getting back to what I was saying, unforgiveness is demonic. What else? It says it right here. Unforgiveness is a spiritual filthiness. You don't want to hold unforgiveness in your heart. You really don't. Because when people look at you, they see the unforgiveness. They see the resentment. They see the anger. They see the jealousy. They see all of that on you, the bitterness. They see all of that. You can't hide it. It's going to start spilling out. People around you will see it. People that you have gotten upset with, they'll begin to see it. It's not good. You know, I've had to, in my life, forgive people. And I'm going to tell you, and I'm going to be completely honest, I battled with that. Because I wanted the wrath of God to come down on them. Let's just be point blank. I know you've got a certain person in your life that has really, really hurt you and did you wrong. And you just wanted to see God do something to them. You don't want to forgive them. That's where I was. But let me tell you, it started making me sick in my body. It started clouding my mind. Because, see, with the unforgiveness, I invited other demons in. And they started manipulating me. I was the one suffering. That person that I had a grudge against, they were fine. They didn't think no more about it. So what I'm telling you today is, forgive, okay? Mark chapter 11, verse 25, in other words, let's just do loose translation, in other words, it hinders our faith. That's not all that it hinders. Unforgiveness hinders our prayer life. You know, if we harbor unforgiveness in our hearts, we're not able to get our prayers efficiently to heaven. They're hindered by the unforgiveness, okay? Now, I'm not saying that God doesn't hear our prayers. I'm kind of saying, I like to think of it as, they're not as strong, because we have the unforgiveness
that's hindering them. Unforgiveness also hinders our healing. Unforgiveness hinders the move of God. You want to see movements of God in your life? You want to see movements in God in other people's lives? Unforgiveness will hinder that. Unforgiveness will hinder the deliverance. Your deliverance, you may not be able to get that deliverance because, and set free, because of that unforgiveness. This is another thing going back to the healing. It may not be you. It may be the person that has the gift of laying hands on you. Well, if they are harboring unforgiveness, they may not be able to have that power released to you at that time. So you'll miss your blessing. Same thing with deliverance. And most importantly, unforgiveness will hinder your relationship with God. Think about that. You're bitter. You're angry. You're holding all of that in. You're not letting God expose it for what it really is. You're holding on to that. You're not surrendering it to God. So that puts a burden on your relationship. Over in Matthew chapter 18, verses 23 through 35, it tells us that if we do not forgive people, we get turned over to the torturers. Come on, people. God's warning us about unforgiveness. I don't want to be turned over to the torturers, because I'm going to tell you, that's way worse than the torture that you're going through every day, keeping it within you. Unforgiveness will tear you down. I'm here to tell you, I had unforgiveness in my heart. I've had to forgive these same people over and over again because I just didn't think I had got it right. But then what I realized is if I keep talking about it, I'm bringing it up and I'm giving the demons around me assignments. Let it go. It's done. It's over with. Forgive. Okay? Now, the scripture says you reap what you sow. Well, if you sow mercy, you reap mercy. If you sow judgment, then you'll reap judgment. The other part of it is scripture also tells us, don't let the sun go down on our anger. You know what happens when you are angry and you go to bed at night and you're still angry? You're giving the enemy a foothold, and you're giving an opportunity for him to manipulate your life. Again, I have had to forgive. What I'm talking about is these are people that I was supposed to admire. These were people that I was supposed to love. I went to church with these people, and they hurt me. And they didn't just hurt me, they hurt my family. And it took me a very long time to forgive them. I'm talking a few years it took me to get it right. But I am happy to say that God gave me grace enough to let it go. I know what they did was terrible to me and to my family. And I'm not giving them escape from that. I'm not trying to make excuses for that for them. But it's all in God's hands now. I'm no longer a part of it. I don't keep it going anymore. I don't have anger over it anymore. I don't have disappointment over it anymore. It's God. God will handle it. And God will handle your situation. If you just let go of it, if you just let him be God, you know, we're supposed to love one another. And that's a true test. Do you love that person that you need to forgive? You're unable to love them because of the unforgiveness. I was unable to love the people that had hurt me. You know, church is the last place that you would think that you would get hurt. But I've heard story over story. After I've released my story, I've heard so many stories come back that a lot of people, they stopped going to church because of church hurt. It's a real thing out there. And it's really, really hard to forgive. I have people in my family that I've had to, through the years, I've had to forgive. There was people that when I first became a Christian, I didn't think it was a problem. But my unforgiveness started eating away at me. These are flesh and blood.
this is my flesh and blood. And I've had to forgive them for all the wrongdoings. Now, Jesus has given me compassion for those people. He has given me compassion and understanding of why they acted and behaved the way that they acted. And do you know what the number one thing in my case is? And it may be yours too. But they're misled. They're being deceived. They don't know the whole story. This is why they turned and hurt me. Understand what I'm saying? So unless whenever we get saved, we are forgiven of our sins. Jesus, God has no other choice but to forgive us of our sins. It's right there in His Word, and His Word does not return void. But what I'm telling you right now is He will not forgive you unless you forgive others. Now, the other thing is how many people actually pulled a list up mentally in their head about the unforgiveness? How many people went to people in your mind and thought, well, yeah, I may have some problems with this person. I may have to settle something with this person. But how many of you, now listen to me closely, how many of you have thought myself, right?

It's us that bring it up. It's us that allows the enemy to bring it up. Forgive ourselves is the hardest thing that we can do. It really is. We are the ones that are our worst critics. I've had to let go of some of the things that I did in my past. Some things that I still do, that I still struggle with. I have to forgive myself, and you do too. Forgiveness is so important. Listen to how many times it was mentioned in the Bible. God is being very serious about this subject. So think about that today. Pray for forgiveness. Pray. God will show you how to forgive yourself and others. Trust me, He did it for me. And until next time, God bless.

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And until next time, God bless.

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2: 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I also want to thank everybody tuning in on Facebook Live and YouTube Live. Man, we're so excited you guys are here. And if you're on Facebook, hit that share button. 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We got a good show tonight.
3: Yeah.
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3: Well, that's questionable, but as long as we don't care about your past, we just care about what you're doing now. Also, I want to give a shout out to 143 Ministries. That's over there at the river. Pastor Cliff Nobles, you can see them on Friday nights at 7 o'clock at Good News Church. That's at 400 Warren Road. And if you don't know anything about 143 Ministries, they got their hands in all kinds of stuff around the CSRA, Emmanuel House, Catherine's Way, Fishes and Loaves, the new
2: His Hands Handyman Service.
3: I've seen some of the work these guys are doing. It is top-notch stuff.
4: Looks good.
3: Yeah.
4: That's a good service, too. I mean, it's needed for sure.
3: Absolutely. Yeah. So if you got any needs, you can reach out to them. Reach out to Mike or reach out to Cliff Nobles, and they can get you in contact with who you need to get in touch with. Also, like to give a shout-out to NBIC. That's New Beginnings.

0: in Christ down in Garfield, Georgia. This is a men's treatment facility. It's a four-month program. It is free to attend there, but obviously it is not free to run the place. They have a pretty high, almost a half million dollar budget a year. If you, that is somewhere you'd like to participate in, you can also you can find them on Google. You can also reach out to us, and we can get you in contact with them as well. Also, Superior Painting. 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Drug-free, please.
1: I hope you didn't have to read that off your list.
0: No, it wasn't okay. on my list. Yeah, that's why I had, I had to think about it for a minute.
2: I'm missing something.
0: Yeah.
1: Who else was it?
0: But Mark is not here tonight. We want to give a special shout-out to Mark. Thank him for what he does and what he means to this this radio show. He's just got a lot going on and needs some time to take care of some other business tonight. And we love him, and we thank him for who he is.
2: Yeah. Amen.
1: Absolutely.
2: Mm-hmm. Amen. We want to congratulate him and his wife, Julie. They found a house. They've been house hunting for a while. And
1: it's hard to do. This. I mean,
2: well, you know all about it.
1: And they sell quick, and then you can't find nothing.
2: Right.
1: Sell quick, and it comes to a stop.
0: Yeah.
1: So it's definitely different. Then you got to decide to build, and then you got to deal with a whole different demon. So.
2: Yeah.
0: I would suggest you don't decide to build at this moment.
1: Yeah, well.
0: Like Bill.
1: Yeah. I mean, four bedroom. Three bath house to like a 700 square foot, one bedroom, one bath apartment. I'm building, brother.
0: Yeah. I'm building.
1: I got to do it myself. It's getting built.
0: I saw a funny thing today. Pastor Matt Dennison down in, Jessup, down in Jessup, Georgia. Uh-huh. A picture of following a lumber truck. He said, you know, back in the day, you used to follow behind a bank truck, hoping the doors are right. open. Now you're following a lumber truck, hoping that the straps break so you can get some 2x4s.
1: Yeah, come on, 2x4.
2: It's crazy, man.
1: Yeah, it's gonna get better though.
2: Yeah,
1: so
2: it will.
0: They say it is. Yeah. We'll see.
1: I can't wait till they're hungry again, and then I'm gonna stick my tongue out of them. Nope, don't need nothing built now. You know, they're gonna get hungry again.
0: Yeah,
1: it's always feast or famine. So.
2: That's right. That's right.
1: Good time.
2: Well, Bill, man, thanks for coming on tonight, man.
1: I appreciate you calling. Absolutely. It's been a while since you invited me out. So.
2: Yeah, I'm glad you're here, man.
1: I was very flattered.
2: Yeah. Amen.
1: Yeah, what you doing? Yeah. You ain't got nothing to do. Come on out. All right. Thank you. Nice to be needed.
2: Yeah. Amen.
1: No, I was glad you called. I was excited and honestly, I was flattered to be invited to come out. I love y'all's program. Get to watch as much as I can. And y'all always seem to have a good time. So.
2: Yeah, we try to have fun.
0: We try to.
1: Yeah, my program, Joy in the Morning, y'all Joy in the Evening.
2: That's right.
1: So we're getting it covered every which way. So.
2: Amen. Yeah, I like turning you guys on, man. If for those of you don't know who Bill is, man, you guys, every Monday morning at 8 o'clock on WCC 99.9 FM is Your Morning Manna. From 8 to 10 every Monday morning, man. It's a good show. You can catch it on Facebook and YouTube or listen to it if you're in the area.
1: Yeah. You know, we provide joy on a Monday morning.
2: Yeah,
1: so
2: yeah, it's always
1: that's
2: good.
1: Very much needed.
2: It's fun. They're a lot more organized than we are.
1: Well, it's just a smoke screen, brother. It just appears that way. We just don't cut the camera on soon, y'all. We wait till. Okay, we ready? Okay, let's go.
2: Yeah, I like the what is it, the word of the day. They do the word of the day.
1: Yeah, that's fun.
2: Trying to figure this
1: Dana
2: thing out.
1: Dana stomps us every time.
2: Yeah. I've never figured it out.
1: I mean, she's making it harder and harder for me to come up with, you know, unique definitions of these words. But I do all right.
2: How long have you guys been doing the show now?
1: 200 plus episodes. I think it's 210 or 211.
2: Okay.
1: Like that, so.
2: Yeah.
0: It's about twice as long as we've been doing it.
1: Yeah. Right.
2: Yep.
1: I'm still blessed by it. I mean, it's like I don't care what kind of night I had before. When I get up and come out here on Monday morning, I just get filled with joy.
2: Yeah.
1: It's a pleasure. We love doing it. I wish I could do it, you know, 7 days a week. But
2: yeah.
1: Unfortunately, we don't have as many sponsors as y'all. hopefully that'll come because I mean, we've got big things happening with this radio station.
0: Mm-hmm.
1: So I think it's going to benefit everybody in the long run. So that's what we're praying for anyway.
2: You know, guys, and we don't really put this out there that much, and I don't know, maybe we should. But, you know, I know a lot of these radio stations, they do like these, what do you call it?
1: Raise-a-thons
2: or something like that, man. But, you know, if the Lord tugs it on your heart, if the Lord puts it on your heart, man, if you do want to partner with us or with Your Morning Man or just with
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2: You can go to the WUCC page, the Voice of Truth, and you can go on there and scroll down and that's a way to partner up with us.
0: Mm-hmm. Yeah, there's a little drop down box where you can actually select a certain show to donate to, or you can actually just donate to the radio station itself.
1: And occasionally we'll have fundraisers. We're probably going to have a fundraiser soon because all this equipment needs to be updated.
2: Does it?
1: Whereas the other, well, K-Love, it's not even a local channel. They got a local office, but it's not a local channel. It's nationally syndicated.
2: Mm-hmm. Right. You know, yeah, I mean, it's huge. I listen to them all over.
1: And honestly, same way with WAFJ. People think that's local, but it's not. It's part of a huge corporation.
2: Really?
1: Yeah, and they have call-in people. I mean, people call in, donate, and it's for their operating budget. So all their salaries, everything's paid out of that. Then they collect fees for commercials and stuff.
2: Yeah.
1: We don't have that luxury. I mean, we're volunteer staff. Our operating budget is paid by our sponsors for our shows that are our programs that are on. So, you know, there's no salaries, there's no nothing, and it stays local. And if you ever come in this studio, you can see where all that money was spent.
2: Mm-hmm.
1: Now, these are, you know, getting age on them, and it's time to, like, our board is extremely outdated now. It's still working, so we're good, but our computer systems, you know.
2: Yeah, little glitches here and there.
1: Yeah, they're gonna look the same, but the stuff inside that needs to be changed is about 10 grand. So, and that's just to run all these systems that we have out here.
0: So what type of ideas are in the works as far as raising the money?
1: We're going to do like a telethon. We used to do them twice a year, and we got the building paid off with one, which was a blessing. So we kind of backed up a little bit to give, you know, because if there's a need, we'll do it. If there's not a need, we won't do it.
0: Right.
1: You know, and there's a need coming up for upgrades. So, be looking for that because every little bit helps.
2: Yeah.
1: You know, we're not trying to raise $200,000 or $130,000, you know, in 2 hours or anything. Yeah. It's usually, you know, we need this, and that amount's $22,750 to get it installed. You know what I mean? So that's how we're different because everybody out here is volunteered. I don't get paid. Mike don't get paid. I mean, nobody gets paid. I come out here, clean toilets. I come out here, cut grass. I come out here, clean the floor. It don't matter. I'm out here, you know.
0: We're going to do like an all-day Saturday thing or something? Like just go live on Facebook all day long usually, and just...
1: Yeah, and y'all, hopefully, y'all can be involved. Cause,
0: absolutely.
1: I've missed the last couple of times that we've done it. So I love it because I usually get to cook for everybody, and we'll have, you know, hot dogs, hamburgers, all the fixings. You come out here, they can tour the studio, they can see where our money's going, meet everybody. So,
2: yeah.
1: I mean, to me, it's a lot of fun. So,
2: yeah, that's cool.
0: Yeah. So, like, plan. Let's do it. We do a car wash, all that good stuff.
1: Yeah.
0: That's
1: car wash.
0: Make some money.
2: That's right.
1: Wait till summertime.
0: Yeah. What? About 3 days.
1: Yeah.
0: It's going to be in the 90s at the end of the week. Yeah.
2: Man. So, Bill, you just went on a, tell us about the place you just went.
1: Okay, I don't know if y'all are wrestling fans from back in the day, but a gentleman by the name of Nikita Koloff. He was the Russian Nightmare. I was a huge fan of his, along with Lex Luger. I was a fan of his, more so, you know, Nikita. He just had my type of personality, so I kind of, he's just like me.
0: Y'all kind of favor.
1: Yeah. huge fan. I found out, you know, I mean, years went by. I found out he was Christian. He was evangelist. And he had a TV program called Preacher's Daughter. He was on there. Met him. Got a chance to meet him here in Aiken recently. And I hate to say it. I went out there, number one, size him up. See if, you know. you know, I can take him.
0: It's all fake anyway, right?
1: He's a few years older than me, but, you know, I said, okay, I got it. And I'm just joking by that. But went out there to meet him because I wanted to see, you know, because I've heard other people, oh, yeah, he's a man of God. Then we get there, he's like, you know,
2: yeah.
1: Okay.
2: It must just be on Sundays.
1: Yeah. I think we're a little different. You know, went out there, met him, hung out with him, saw how he interacted with people, saw how he was after the people left, and man, mad respect for him. Mm. He was truly a man of God. Yeah. And he told me about this thing him and Lex do. It's called Man Camp. You know, he said, Bill, you need to come. I think it benefits you because it shows they take mind, heart, and spirit. They work on manhood.
2: Yeah.
1: The true biblical meaning of manhood.
2: Mm.
1: And, you know, I said, brother, you lost me when you said camp, you know, because I don't do camps. I don't play well with others and that type of, you know, I need my own space, you know, that type of deal. But the Lord kept on saying, need to do this, you know, and I kept on saying, I don't do that, you know. My wife even said, oh, that ain't him. He ain't doing that. And then I finally said, I looked at my wife, Dana, I said, I think I want to go. And she was like, you know, all righty then. She said, well, if you're going, go ahead and pay for it right now. And I did. I signed up for it. After I signed up for it, I said, what have I done? But, you know, I said, I got to do it. So time came around. You know, he had emailed me and texted me a couple of times, you know, telling me how to prepare, and I was like, well, that's pretty cool. You know, he's calling me and texting me, and we've talked a couple of times, so I was all right. Well, on the way there, it was in a town called Royston, Georgia, mm-hmm. right above Elberton.
2: Yeah.
1: And I think I'm pronouncing it right. I know very little about Georgia, but anyway, it's granite capital of the world, and that's where Emmanuel College is.
2: Yeah, up there. Yeah, they got the Granite Bowl or the My buddy Ryan's parents, we moved them up there. It's nice.
1: Yeah, there. And they got those Guidestones, the Georgia Guidestones, and I ain't gonna talk about that, but I didn't go down that road, but went to this camp. Now, if you don't know me, and for the listeners out here that probably don't know me, I like being the life of the party, you know. I'm always going to crack a joke because I enjoy laughter and joy. That's what, you know, call me joyful. Went up there, pulled in, all the fellas sitting out, you know, and I'm thinking, tired, man, I wish I still had my Challenger. You know, my Challenger was decked out with the radio station stuff and, you know, it was a hot rod. I was in a Genesis, you know, luxury car. So I'm pulling in. Slightly overdressed for the situation, but that was my first thought. I was like, darn, I wish I had. Well, I got out, and it was kind of funny because nobody really talked to me. A staff member came out and talked to me.
2: Yeah.
1: Said, you need to sign up. Went in, saw Nikita, talked to him for a while. He said, yeah, just step back outside and meet the fellas. But even meeting some of them, I still felt isolated.
2: Mm-hmm.
1: Went down to the bunkhouse that we were staying at. Very nice facility. I still kind of felt isolated, and I took a bunk in the far corner. You know, I was kind of just keeping to myself, more or less.
2: Mm-hmm.
1: Went back up, had dinner, and then we had praise and worship at the end of the evening.
2: Mm.
1: And, you know about our church. I go to a church that has a deliverance ministry, and we have, you know, as a joke, we say, hey, you need to sit in a chair. Everybody knows what that means when we say, you need to sit in a chair. Well, he brought out a chair, so I kind of knew what that was about, you know.
2: Yeah.
1: So I was like, okay, well, I can, you know, and I'm still, you know, I'm still in that mode where a bunch of dudes, you know, I'm not really.
2: Yeah.
1: It's not my environment. But I kept on praying, Lord, you know, show me. First night went by, second night, sitting on the campus on 100 acres. So we got a chance to go out into the wilderness and kind of be quiet because you couldn't have your cell phones and stuff like that. So I got a chance to really be quiet and listen for God's voice.
2: Yeah.
1: And one night I got to empty myself completely.
2: Mm.
1: Uh, for a short version, I let it all out, and they put the good stuff back in me.
2: Yeah.
1: Next day, went out to the woods, and and I don't say this lightly, but the Holy Spirit gave me a directive, and that was, number one, I had to get the definition of forgiveness.
2: Mm.
1: Then I had to write a letter to my wife asking her for forgiveness for starting our relationship in a fornication.
2: Wow.
1: You know, and all the crap that I'd done to her, for not being a godly man, even since, you know, because I'm not ashamed to admit it because it's truth, but I never prayed with her. I never laid my hands on her and prayed for her out loud. I would pray for her if she said, hey, would you pray for me? Yeah, I'll pray for you on the way to work. And I would truly pray.
2: Yeah, yeah.
1: But there's a difference. Because until you pray for the person you love with your hand on them out loud, you're missing intimacy. That
3: That's right.
1: You know?
3: Yeah,
1: that's good. That's right. You know, and I hate because I came back. Both came back to Christ about 15 years ago. So for 15 years, I didn't have that intimacy with my wife that I should have.
2: Wow.
1: Or my children, or my friends, or anybody. You know, I was always felt awkward praying out loud.
2: Yeah.
1: But through the process of this camp, it changed me. I had a letter to write to my wife, my two daughters, my son, my daughter-in-law, my grandsons, my pastor, and even April and Cassie, the co-hosts on Your Morning Manna, asking them for forgiveness for anything I might have done or caused them any pain, you know, that was not godly, you know. Mm-hmm. I felt bad because I couldn't. I had to Google the definition for forgiveness, so I couldn't do that until Friday after the camp was done because I didn't have my phone, you know.
2: Right.
1: So I'm thinking, Holy Spirit, I don't know what forgiveness is. I write my own definition, but, you know. But, I mean, he led me to a place between three trees up a hill. And the cool thing, when I sat in the chair, they got everything out of me and put everything good back in me. The next day we went out in the wilderness. He sent me up the hill to find these three trees. When I got up there, it smelled really bad. I'm talking, I was like, really? You know, because I had a distinct voice in my head say, up the hill you'll see three trees. I said, okay, went up there and I saw three trees. And I said, oh my God. You know, what is that smell? And he said, you smell that? And I was like, how can I not? You know, I'm having a conversation. You know, I'm talking out loud. So if anybody heard me, they were like, you know, who's he talking? And I said, how can I not? And he said, that was you.
2: Mm.
1: You know, he said, but I'm serious when I say this. And I say it as heavy and as straight as I can. As soon as he said, but, a breeze came up. And I sat there all day, and it never smelled again.
2: Wow.
1: Now, the key to that, I found out later, when they would butcher, because we were on a farm, 100-acre farm, so when they would butcher animals, whatever they had to butcher, they put it up on the hill, you know. So, like, stuff we were eating was, you know, freshly butchered, you know, guts and entrails, they were up there, right where I was sitting.
2: Wow.
1: And they called it the boneyard, you know.
2: Hmm.
1: And a couple of fellas, you know, I don't know what they went through, you know, specifically, but what they did was, you know, they went up there and, you know, the dry bones, you know, that touched them. But for me, it was the stench of my Christian life, basically.
2: Wow.
1: Because in my mind, when I was going through this, I saw a rock that was my foundation, my Christian foundation. It wasn't a rock because it shattered into a million pieces.
2: Hmm.
1: But what was brought back into me was granite, because we were in the granite capital of the world. You know what I mean? It was granite. I felt that. As I went from a, for lack of a better term, a sniffling, snot-bearing, you know, just total mess, to wearing, to superhuman. I mean, I felt strong first time in a long, I mean, I felt stronger than I ever felt in my life, honestly.
2: Wow.
1: It was just a feeling of empowerment to get all that nastiness out of me.
2: Yeah.
1: And I'm extremely blessed to have been a part of that camp. Because I went up there, I told Dana, she's like, "You taking your phone?" I said, "Yeah, but I'm locking it in the car. I'm not, you know, even if he says, 'Oh, you can take your phone,' I'm not taking it. I don't need a distraction. I'm not doing, because I don't like doing stuff for God without doing 100%. Anybody watches Your Morning Manna and sees what we go through, we put 100% in that show. It might not be perfect by no means, but we do it 100% for God. And that's how I, you know, that's how I like doing it. And I said, if I'm going to do something, I'm going to do it 100% because I truly want to hear from God. I want God to change me as a better man. Now, well, there was more to the process. We had praise and worship every night. Got a chance to fast. What he's doing for man, godly man, is unreal. And he does it twice a year for roughly, 50 guys, 25 and 25. So, he's putting out people that go up there truly with the right heart and the right spirit. I mean, he's putting out 50 men a year to better, be better husbands, boyfriends, because there was young guys up there and they just let it loose, which was a beautiful thing. And honestly, there was some godly young guys that didn't realize they were in a fornicating relationship. They thought it was okay because, nobody at church said nothing, so
2: right.
1: Cool. Must be all right. So it's just a beautiful, for me, it was a deep spiritual experience that, it was well worth everything. It was just beautiful. That's the only way I can describe it. I consider, Nikita a very close friend now. I don't look at him, the wrestling part, ain't even in the picture no more. I don't look at him like that. I look at him as a spiritual, leader in my life, number one, and just a friend. So it was, I gave a little rundown to my man's group at church and planned to speak for like 15 minutes. I ran a whole hour because of everything that happened up there. And, because with that, I can go in a lot more detail, and I'll be more than happy to share it a little bit more, afterwards. But the good thing, he called me the other day and said, "Hey, I'll be in the Aiken area. Of any churches I would let me preach Sunday." I said, "Hold on just a minute. Let me call you back." And called April and Paul Babb at CSRA Worship Center. And he's like, "Yes, please book him." So shared information. So June the 6th, Nikita Koloff will be at the CSRA Worship Center in Belvedere. If you know anything about Belvedere, it's right behind the Pot Smokers barbecue place. but it's meaning the pot that you eat at. But Pot Smokers barbecue is right behind there. It's a beautiful little church. CSRA Worship Center, 10:30, June the 6th. And the big announcement is he's coming to University Parkway. He's going to do a one day, like a mini man camp on Saturday, October 30th. And then he's going to be preaching at University Parkway October 31st.
2: Oh, cool.
1: So, and then Monday morning, he'll be a live in studio guest for Your Morning Manna.
2: On the first.
1: Yep.
2: Nice. So,
3: that's cool.
1: If anybody out there listening, is interested, they can go to his webpage, which, you type in Nikita Koloff Man Camp, it'll take you, right to it. If you Google that, it'll pop up. He's got one more in October for this year, and then, of course, two more next year. But I don't have the dates for any of it. So.
2: Yeah.
1: I'm planning on going back as staff next year for at least one of the camps.
2: You're not going to go in October? You're going to wait till the next year?
1: No, because I can't, with my work, I can't get another week off on my vacation schedule for the rest of this year. Because luckily I was on my long break, so I didn't have to. Because it's Sunday through Friday.
2: Okay.
1: Sunday at 3 till Friday at noon. So I didn't have to take any vacation. So it worked out good.
2: Yeah. Nice.
1: I'm hoping it'll work out at least one like that next year. And then I'll do both of them then. I'll take vacation for one. That's how serious I mean, it touched me.
2: Yeah.
1: Because I got to pay back, you know, because he had a staff that was phenomenal. That he ran a tight ship, and he had a shirt on, trust the process, you know. And that's what it was a process. Everything they did, because, you know, first night they fed us like normal food that we'd eat every day.
0: Yeah.
1: And the food gradually got healthier as the week progressed. Huh. Still great. I mean, still good. But it gradually got healthier, and it kind of showed, you know, because Christians as a whole are obese. You know, I mean, that's facts, you know. Mm-hmm. Especially Pentecostal. They seem to be heavily overweight, you know, and they love, you know, all what we have to eat. You know, we're going to come. We're going to have a singing, but we're going to have food, too. So, and I say that because I was, too. You know, I can say that, you know, because I'm all about food, too. But they show you spiritually and all that, too. So, yeah. I mean, they take care of everything, the process, you know, because it gave me, because Lex Luger handled the body part of it. This man had a spinal stroke. He's not paralyzed, but he's atrophied all over. He can function, drive a car, do all that, you know. And for someone in that situation, if anybody knows anyone that's paralyzed, they struggle with infections, you know, that's just the nature of the beast. He's not on any medication.
2: Wow.
1: There's, you know, I think his mom lives with him, but he's got his own house. He works, he drives, you know, dresses. There's nothing he can't do, you know. So, and he's got just a fabulous testimony, too. So, but it was great getting to know both of them. It was great going through the process. The staff up there are past people that went through, so they know what you're experiencing and what you're going through. So, yeah. I recommend it to any guy out there, especially a married man or a young man thinking, you know, okay, just got engaged, because it'll give you the foundation of to where you can have a rich, God-filled marriage, you know. And I may talk this old dog, you know, what I was doing wrong. So I was like, hey, day, you know, I felt bad, you know, and I wrote letters to everybody. I mean, heartfelt letters out in the middle of the woods. And when I got home, you know, my wife came in the door. Of course, she was excited to see me, and I put my hand up. I stopped her. She kind of looked. I handed her the definition of forgiveness, and she sat down and read it and then looked up at me like, uh-oh, you know, what is it?
2: Well, tell us, what's the definition of forgiveness?
1: Hold on, I got on my phone. Yeah, I do have it on my phone, because I had my son and daughter-in-law live in Cincinnati, so I couldn't do theirs. I had to do theirs, you know, the new technology stuff.
3: Email and stuff.
1: Yeah. I had a spiritual awakening. I'm going to send y'all some texts. And that was close to the way it went. But they understood, so it was all good. Yeah, but when I set her down, she read it, and then I gave her her letter. It was, the change was, she looked at me like she did when she first met me.
2: Mm-hmm.
1: I'm not saying she didn't love me like she did back then, because, I mean, love changes, it matures. But she looked at me like the first time, you know, we said we love each other. You know, that light in her eyes was back. Yeah. It's been back since I've been back. Because
3: she fell in love again.
1: Right, basically. Yeah. You know. Yeah.
3: That's good stuff.
1: Yeah, it is good stuff, because it just changed our relationship. Because through this whole move, whereas I'm the one that usually slings something through the wall, you know, we've both kept each other calm. And when she would get agitated, I'd say, sweetie, think about what you're getting mad about. Let's, you know,
2: yeah,
1: come on, we need to pray, you know, stuff like that. So it changed me, because I've actually prayed for a couple of friends, and that just hadn't been my forte, and I'm still learning, you know. And Dana's like, quit apologizing, you know. I said, yeah, but I just don't sound, you know. There's some pauses and ums and all that. She's like, quit apologizing. You're doing it from your heart, you know.
2: That's right.
1: And that's hard to accept, but I'm learning. So, and it's become easier. But the definition of forgiveness is a conscious, deliberate decision to release feelings of resentment or vengeance toward a person or group who has harmed you, regardless of whether they actually deserve it or not. And that's the key. And also, I mean, to hit them even harder, I put Psalm 32:1, you know, and that way, you know, you be better forgive me.
3: The Bible says better. Yeah,
1: God hears you. So it was just, oh man, it's just a beautiful, beautiful thing.
0: You know, I think the beauty of attending things like that, and like we've been, both of us been through Trace Diaz, you know, it's just,
1: right.
0: You know, you have an idea what it's meant to be a Christian man, and you can be doing it wrong for 15 years, yeah, basically, but still have a good relationship with your wife.
1: And yeah, with Christ.
0: Right.
1: You know, but
0: you have your eyes open to a different way of looking at things and seeing things, yeah, and hearing things and listening and, you know, that type thing. And it literally can change your whole relationship, even if it's a good one. It will change it for the better when you don't even think it can get any better.
1: Right. And that's what I found out. It can always get better.
0: Right.
1: Because I was amazed by it. I was like, darn, I wish I'd done this, you know, at the beginning.
0: Right.
1: You know,
0: because
1: we could have sidestepped a whole bunch of grief.
0: Oh, yeah.
1: A whole bunch of ignorance on my part. but it's like she said, it wouldn't have worked. It took an retired professional wrestler to touch you enough to make you want to know more. You know, basically, it took someone like that because, wrestling was all I thought about, all I cared about for a long time. back in the, from Dusty Rhodes to, you know, The Rock, basically that whole, everything in between.
2: Yeah.
1: It was, Monday night, me and my mom was at the Bell Auditorium.
2: Really?
1: You know, yeah. Thursday night, we were at Township in Columbia.
0: me and my wife were walking out of a restaurant the other night, and she looked at me, I looked at her, and I said, he looks like Hacksaw Jim Duncan. She said, he looks just like a wrestler. That's what you're talking about? I'm like, yeah. If he had a 2x4, he'd be Hacksaw Jim Duncan.
1: Hey.
0: Overalls and everything. I was like, oh, my goodness. Yeah.
1: But, you know, it was real big to my mom. And, I mean, that was mine and my mama's thing. Dad, you know, didn't care. And then when I got into adulthood, that was the main reason I was in the gym, you know. And it was Hulk and the Road Warriors and, you know, Nikita. You know, that's who I identified with. And I said, all right, that's who I'm going to look like. So, and that's why I went to the gym.
0: What happened?
1: Hey. brother, if I could tell you, if I knew, I would definitely tell you. One thing, age. Another thing, making toilet paper for 22 years. It was funny because I was watching, like, Nikita, the way he walks. I was like, bless his heart, he walks just like me. Yeah, it's just banging, you know, too much weight, number one. I wish I'd never, you know, tried to keep going in, you know, 300-pound club, 400-pound club.
0: I try to instill it into my kids so much. My son is a workout junkie right now. He's 15 years old. Mm-hmm. He keeps saying, I got up this weight today. Next week I'm doing this. I'm like, why?
1: Yeah.
0: It's, the amount is not the point.
1: Yeah, tell him, please. Tell him, call me. Yeah. I can show him my back. I can show him my MRI if he wants to. This is what heavyweights do to you. Because I don't have a joint that isn't affected by what I did in the gym.
0: Right.
1: But, I mean, it is what it is. I enjoyed every bit of it. Still out there in the gym. I just don't do heavy no more. Thank you, Jesus.
3: But I quit doing heavy a long time ago.
1: Yeah. I'm like, ooh, I don't need to do that. But, you know, in my mind, I can still do it, you know.
2: Yeah.
1: I can't do it.
2: Yeah.
1: But, like I told this one young fella, I said, I got two left in me. It's just got to decide if you want one or not. So don't count this old dog out. So that's all I'm saying.
2: And I think that's so good, man. I mean, you know, it's no matter where you are in your walk, no matter where you are in your life, you know, it sometimes if you keep doing the same thing every day over and over and over, you sort of get dull to the things that are going on. Certain things that used to excite you just don't excite you that much anymore.
1: That's right.
2: You start taking stuff for granted.
1: Mm-hmm.
2: You know, I know for me, when I start taking my wife or my parents or even my kids, I'll start taking the people I love for granted. You know, I don't I'm not appreciating them, loving them like I should. You know, and until either something bad happens,
1: right.
2: You know, sometimes a bad thing happens and you realize how much you love somebody, or you lose somebody, you realize, right. And then you're like, man, I wish I would, you know, and then you've got some regrets and stuff like this. But when something like this where you can sort of get a reset, you know, and I think that's so important. Jesus used to take time away, man. When Brian went to, what was it, 2 weekends ago?
0: Yeah, 2 weekends ago.
2: You know, went off into the woods with no phone, man. And I was just like, man, that's so awesome. Just to get that reset, man.
1: I mean, it just changes you.
2: It does. Know? Because, you know, Moses went up, and Jesus went away, spent time with the Father. Mm-hmm. Saul, when he became Paul, he left and went and spent time with Jesus. Right. I mean, it's important, man. It's important that I get with the Lord, just me and the Lord, and get around these godly men that can, you know, help me see some things that I don't see.
1: Right. You know? I mean, because we went through a period, me and you, where we saw each other a lot.
2: Right.
1: And then when we couldn't, you know, because you got you a better job and, you know, mm-hmm. you're getting it done, it affected me. And I was like, darn. You know, I felt. You know,
3: he's a good one to have around,
1: right? You know, because he was building me up, and that's helping him with, you know, because he called, hey, but yeah. You know, so we shared, you know, and that's what you need. You need like a battle buddy.
2: You do, right?
1: Yeah, man. And yeah, I don't know how y'all. I was raised by three sisters and a mother, so I'm used to being in the kitchen. Because you know, my father would be outside smoking a cigarette or reading a paper. You know. Ain't got time for you, boy. You know, okay, well, I'm going to go cook something, you know. That's what I was used to, you know, because the fellas, you know, just want to talk about sports or something, you know. And then gym, you know, I had headphones on, and I was just concentrating on working out, so I talked very little in the gym. So it wasn't, you know, and with the guy thing, you know, they have a tendency to put the man with the men and the women with the women.
2: Mm-hmm.
1: You know, so it's been a learning experience from that aspect anyway. And I'd never done a camp before in my life. And, but as far as, you know, it was a great camp as far as I'm concerned.
2: Yeah.
1: You know, but it's been my only one. So, but
2: yeah,
1: it blessed me tremendously. So,
2: yeah.
1: Amen. It's just we as men, and that's one thing I. That really hit home with me as man, especially as godly man, I should say, we have a responsibility to our family.
2: That's right. Absolutely.
1: And the problem with this country as a whole is, the government took a lot of that responsibility from a man, you know, and I hate that because, I really enjoy being a man. I like, and then when I say I'm in charge of the household, I'm in charge of the household, but I'm not a dictator. Mm-hmm. It's still a partnership.
2: That's right.
1: But it's, we're going to discuss it, and then, okay, what, you make the decision. You know, which is the way the house is supposed to be set up.
2: Right.
1: So it's just a wonderful thing. And
2: yeah.
1: I'm glad I got the tools to, be a man,
2: yeah.
1: You know, and the program is called Maximize Manhood for, you know, the biblical,
2: yeah.
1: And so it's just, it's good. I don't have the vocabulary to do it justice, you know, because it touched me,
2: amen.
1: Moved me in the ways. I'm a changed person,
2: amen.
1: And the people in my close circle. I know they appreciate it. You know, yeah. They probably want to, you know, send Nikita a bunch of money. And
2: Thank you for what you did.
0: Well, you know, touching on that, you know, I think that's one of the I think one of the downfalls of the Christian household today is not enough men are running in them. And I don't mean that in a negative way towards the women, but
1: right,
0: too much responsibility today is pushed put off onto the to the wife.
1: I ain't got time for that.
0: And you know, the man just goes to work and then does whatever he does, and the woman is left to make all the decisions for the kids, and dinner, and
1: everything.
0: You know, while most of them are working full-time jobs as well.
1: Yeah,
0: you know, that's our responsibility to take that pressure, that relief away from our from my wives, because that's what the Bible tells us to do. You know what I mean?
1: Yeah.
0: I tell my wife on a constant basis, my responsibility is to make your job easier.
2: Right.
0: You know what I mean?
2: Yeah.
0: She's a full-time student right now and working a full-time job. I'm doing groceries. I mean, getting groceries. I'm cooking. I'm washing clothes. And I don't say that bragging, but that she doesn't have time to do it right now.
1: Mm-hmm. Yeah.
0: Normally, she handles that stuff.
2: Yeah.
0: She does. Because I've got stuff I got to do as well. But as men, we're supposed to step up our game to relieve that burden off our wife's shoulders when, even if they're not in school, you know, whatever they're doing, it's our responsibility to relieve that burden from them to make their job easier.
2: Yeah.
0: Trust me, man, you will benefit from it.
2: Right.
0: In all kinds of ways. If you relieve
1: 100%.
0: If you relieve stress from your wife, you will benefit from it.
2: Right.
0: Guaranteed.
2: Happy wife, happy life.
0: Absolutely.
1: Right. And that, you know, that's 100% right there.
2: Yeah.
1: You know, you've got to, you know, because it's not all about making the wife happy. You're doing what you're supposed to do.
0: That's right.
1: She shouldn't have to thank you or, you know, oh, thank you so much for, you know, picking up that trash. You should do it.
0: Mm-hmm.
1: Don't worry about what she says. And it'll benefit you too.
2: Everything we do, we're doing to honor the Lord.
1: Amen.
2: And if I'm living my life to honor the Lord, He's going to have me be a good husband, have me be a good father. You know, for me, it's when I get away from doing that and I get to being selfish and self-centered, and then I can tell that.
1: Well, I mean, you take a child growing up in a household where they go to church, mother and father go to church, but the dad comes home and goes to sleep in the recliner, don't do nothing. Mother's going as far as cutting the grass, you know, making sure the bills are paid, doing everything. Dad gets up, goes to work. Well, that son or daughter, they're going to identify with that the rest of their life.
2: Yeah.
1: Unless you break that cycle.
2: Right.
1: That's why I thought it was important. I mean, that's why I think the Holy Spirit gave me letters to write to my daughters and my son, you know, apologizing for, you know, because I didn't, especially all my kids, I didn't lead them. My grandkids, for the most part, see me as a Christian man.
2: Right.
1: But my kids didn't.
2: Right.
1: You know? And, you know, full transparency, I'm twice divorced, you know.
2: Yeah.
1: So I, due to the fact I was not a godly man, I messed up two different families.
2: Yeah. You know, and so many people will say, you know, and they will justify people, and they'll be like, well, you know what, they're good guys, and they mean well, and all this stuff, you know. But the simple fact is, man, the Bible says the heart is deceitful and wicked above all things.
1: Yeah.
2: You know, and there's a time when you can't trust your own heart just because he may have a good heart. Don't mean God's
0: not going to say, you did a good job, man. You had a good heart.
2: You meant well, but you didn't do anything I told you to do.
1: Right.
2: You know?
1: You were all right. Yeah. You didn't hurt nobody. Physically. You
2: know, I mean, and it is, and it has. It's so many, America has gotten so lazy and slothful as a whole. Not everybody in America.
0: Correct.
2: But they're expecting the teachers to teach their kids. They're expecting the preachers to, you know, the church. And it's not it's not their job.
1: Read the history. We're doing classes at church now. Read the history about our education. Up until in the 1900s, our kids just went to 8 grades. That was it. Because they taught the kids how to figure out stuff.
2: Right.
1: It wasn't the teacher, you know, repeat after me,
2: mm-hmm.
1: you know, it wasn't that type of learning until, you know, they pretty much dumbed it down for everybody instead of making the kids rise up, which is the way it should be in learning, rise up to that challenge.
2: Right.
1: If you can't, you keep building them up till they get up to that level.
2: Yeah.
1: They just took it down.
2: Yeah, they're taking it down, and, you know, the stuff now, it's no kid left behind. So, you know, if one kid's struggling, and you know, the whole class is going to get down there.
1: Yeah.
0: But once again, that's fault. That's because of us.
2: Right.
0: Yeah. It's the parents' fault. Because
1: parents
0: have taken a back seat to the school so much, you know, that it caused the school to have to lower their standards because we're not building our kids up.
1: The godly man did not stand up when it was needed.
2: Yeah, right. And they've just instead of fighting for the right thing, it's just easier to just say, you know what, just do whatever you want.
1: Yeah,
2: you know. And look, in the book of Hebrews, chapter 5, it says, you know, in Hebrews chapter 5, starting in verse 11, it says this. And now the author of Hebrews is talking to two believers, of whom we have many things to say and hard to be uttered, seeing you are dull of hearing. For when, for the time, you ought to be teachers, you have need that one teach you again, which be the first principles of the oracles of God, and are become such as have need of milk and not of strong meat. For everyone that uses milk is unskillful in the word of righteousness, for he is a babe. But strong meat belongs to them that are of full age. That word there, full age, is the word perfect, or it's also the word for mature in the Greek. Mm-hmm. Even those who by reason of use have their senses exercised to discern both good and evil. You know, what he's saying is, man, those of us that should be teaching these things by now, we should be eating the word ourselves and teaching it to our families, but we still need someone else to teach us because we haven't learned how to sit here and get in the word and learn it where we can give it away.
1: Right.
2: So many people are sitting here going to church on Sundays and even Wednesdays going in there to get some milk for the week.
1: Yeah.
2: You know, instead of sitting at home on your desk or in your table or in your, wherever, and learning how to eat this word for yourself.
1: And what messed me up as an early Christian, I didn't pray out loud. I didn't do a lot of stuff because I didn't know the rules.
2: Right. I don't know if I'm doing it right. Right.
1: Right. And no one said, there ain't no rules.
2: Right.
1: You know, just pray to God, dude.
3: I was about to say, there ain't no rules.
1: You ain't, you know. Yeah, but
3: I missed that class.
1: You know, the people make you feel that way, though.
2: Right.
1: You know, because if you do something and they look at you like, you know, you didn't say, you know, you didn't speak like King James, you know.
2: Right.
1: You know, and this fella told me, God said, thou hast, you know, and I said, I must be doing it wrong because God don't talk to me like King James version. He talks to me like, you know.
3: Hey, bro.
1: Yeah.
3: Yeah. You need to get up.
1: Yeah. Hello. You better wake up, brother. I know. So that kind of confused me. I'm like, well, am I listening to the wrong voice? Because that always scared me too, you know. But that voice I was listening to that talked kind of like me, but in an authoritative, you know, authoritative voice, you know, Bill, was making the right decisions. The person that was not, you know, they were coming at me in the wrong spirit, more or less, you know. So, but I was afraid I was doing something wrong.
2: Right.
1: You know? Why don't you pray out loud? Because I'm afraid I might mess up and y'all reprimand me or something. You know, or God, don't hear my prayer if I don't end it with, you know, in your holy name, Father, please, you know. You know what I'm saying? So. We need to get over that.
2: I think some of the best prayers I've ever prayed that he answered were just help.
1: Right. Exactly. You know, because that's the most important prayer right there. Lord, help me.
2: Help me.
1: I don't know what to do. You don't have to end it with amen. You don't have to end it with, you know, in Jesus' mighty name. Yeah, that's fine, but, you know, God hears you, especially if two or more are gathered. Right. He's in our midst, man. He's right there with us.
2: Amen.
1: You know, I mean, let him have it. But I was, I guess, lack of better term, I was just scared. You know, the enemy pretty much took me away from that, you know.
2: Yeah.
1: And I hate that, but he ain't doing it no more.
3: Well, I think he uses our fears to keep us disconnected from God.
1: Because
3: he knows if he instills fear in us that we're not going to grow closer to Christ like we would if he leaves us alone. But he's going to do his best to make us feel... You know, awkward and uncomfortable, especially in church. Like I tell people, look, even if your church nobody there raises their hands when you worship, and you feel the need to, you need to do so.
1: It. Don't worry about it.
3: Close your eyes. Yeah. Just close your eyes because it's just you and Christ anyway.
1: Yeah. So. And if they tell you don't do that, find another church.
3: You need to find another church. Absolutely.
2: Look, that's why I like when I go. I love sitting on the front row.
1: I do.
2: You know. I'll sit on the front row. That's way I'm not even paying attention. I'm just like, I'm good up here.
3: That's right.
2: Yeah. That way I'm not thinking about it. I'm not worried about what they're doing.
1: Because I believe, you know.
2: And there's always an open seat in the front row.
1: Yeah. You know, because our church is University Parkway Freedom Church.
2: Yeah.
1: You know, if you want to you know, whip out a flag, start waving it. Go right ahead. As long as you're praising God, go right ahead. We don't care. If you want to take off running, I ain't, but you go right ahead. You know, because sometimes I feel, sometimes, like, especially in praise and worship, sometimes the music just touches me, man. Mm-hmm. I hit my knees, I'll do whatever. I'll lay flat on the floor if I feel like it.
2: Yeah.
1: And sometimes I just stand there, you know, but that song ain't for me, you know. Yeah. But I look around and it's touching other people, you know, right. And that's the key.
2: Yeah.
1: That is for everybody, not that's just right. You, darling. It's that's just, right. Is it for everybody?
2: You know, and that's the thing, man. You know, so many people are going to argue that their way is the only way. Yeah. This is it. You know, it's like, man, who are you to say that God's not working through this thing for them, through this song for them? You know, it's just like, man, not everybody's the same.
1: And same way with, you know? Same way with the minister giving the word. Are you sitting there with me? He ain't talking to me. You know, you get up. Oh, wasn't that a great service? Well, I mean, the message was good, but, you know, I didn't really need it. You know, need that. You yeah. know. And somebody else, you know, when you go out to dinner, man, that blessed me. I yeah, was looking forward to right. that. Amen. And then lo and behold, 3 days later on Wednesday, you needed that sermon.
2: Right. Yeah.
1: Oh, what the pastor say? Oh, thank you, Jesus. You know, and that's what I love, you know, because God, when someone comes to me that don't believe, I ask them, how can you not? Right. I mean, God has showed himself to me over and over.
2: Amen.
1: Especially when I wasn't even close to being worthy.
2: Yeah,
1: man, I was trash, y'all. I was trash, and he still showed me, hey, I'm right here if you need me, mm-hmm. you know? And it's just and he doesn't have to do that. You know, he right. wants us. Come on, man.
2: Yeah, I know. Mm-hmm. You know? So good.
1: Why are you doing this? You know, wake up, stupid. You know? But he knows we've got to choose him. Right. And that's what makes it beautiful. You yeah. know, we've got to choose him, you know? Mm-hmm. If, you know, God was real, he wouldn't let this, and this happen.
3: Why wouldn't he?
1: Right. What makes you think you deserve it? To be, you know, beautiful, rich, happy, all that stuff, you know? I mean, yeah, that child might have something, issue with the child, but that child is blessing parents or maybe even a neighbor, you know, that child might not be able to do nothing but smile, but when someone comes up and sees that child smile, that's what they need to survive.
2: Mm, that's right.
1: Yeah. You know, and that's where you got to look at. Everything's a blessing to me now. I mean, and that was before. I mean, especially children. All children are a blessing. Mm. But, I mean, I just love Jesus.
3: Amen.
1: I just love Jesus.
2: Amen. Bill, thank you so much for coming on the show tonight.
1: I mean, I wholeheartedly appreciate yeah. y'all. I mean, y'all have got a great program. I'm so proud to be a part of this radio station and the work y'all do, because y'all bring it every week and it doesn't go unnoticed.
2: Thank you.
1: I mean, y'all got a wonderful, wonderful program. Love it. Thank I mean, y'all man. Touch some people too. Y'all get the criers and all that.
2: Yeah.
1: You know.
2: Man, I tell you what, man, we love it, man. We love everybody out there.
1: Yes, sir.
2: And it's an honor that, you know, God can use anybody to sit here and do this. I'm just glad we get to do it, man, because yeah. it really is fun. I enjoy it, you know.
1: That's yeah. a blessing. Did you ever think you would do it?
3: No, see, because I was about to say, you know, if you were to tell me 15 years ago that a couple junkies would be sitting around on a radio station like me and Michael were, you know what I mean? I'd be like, nah, y'all got me so messed up. I'm not gonna be doing no Christian radio show. I guarantee it.
1: Y'all be but, like, what did I just take?
3: Yeah,
1: you know what I mean.
3: Whatever you got, I'll take some, you know, because you guys are on the good stuff. But no, you know, it's an absolute blessing to be reunited with Mike, you know, because we knew each other from our past, and then you know, and the Lord placed it on his heart for me to even be a part of this. Amen. What he's got going on here and planning here, it's just it's an absolute blessing.
1: Yeah, it's I mean, it's just good stuff. I mean, the steps God took for me to meet him,
3: right?
1: And I was like, hey, ooh.
2: That's right.
1: It started going, yeah, you doing radio over here? Yeah.
3: Well, you know, I look at it like, you know, when I started enjoying my walk with Christ, and it had to, it was a process to enjoy, to get to, you know, enjoy my walk. It was from, oh, I got to get up and go to church, to I get to go to church today. And that's the way I feel about the radio show. Mm-hmm. Like, are you going to do the show again tonight? I'm like,
0: Heck yeah. I get to go to the radio show. Right. What do you mean? Do I got to go do it again? Yeah. It's not even a question. I'm like, yeah, what you doing on Wednesday night? You know exactly what I'm doing Wednesday night.
1: Yep.
0: I get to go speak about Jesus for an hour.
2: Right.
0: What are you going to do? Okay. You want to come with me? All right. When you do, I'll take you. Let's go.
1: I mean, that's just amazing. I mean, that's good stuff.
0: Yeah.
1: I mean, you couldn't write a script for that. No, they won't believe that. Let's scratch that out. No, that ain't even close. You know?

0: Yeah.
1: All right.
0: Yeah.
1: 10-4-3, but maybe one day. One day we'll get there.
2: If you'd like to donate to the Morning Man, I mean,
1: yeah. If you'd like to hear us talk for 3 hours,
2: yeah.
1: Come on.
0: Amen. Well, man, thank you guys so much for tuning in. We're at the top of the hour. And listen, let's just go ahead and close out in prayer. If you're out there, just join with us. Father God, we just, Father, I just thank you for tonight, Lord God.
1: Yes,
0: Lord. I thank you for all the people out there, Lord, and I thank you for allowing us to be at this station, Father God, to glorify the name of Jesus. Father, I just speak blessings upon all the people out there tonight, Father God, and that Father, you pour out blessings upon them, Lord, for
1: yes.
0: Father,
1: amen.
0: For healing, Father God, for Lord, for families, Father God, restoration of some families, Father God. I feel like there's some people that just need that fresh touch, either in their relationships, yes, or their family, Lord God, that peace, Father God, your peace in their relationships, Lord God. Father, that we wouldn't focus on the storms, Lord God. Whatever that storm is that's going on around us right now, Lord God, that's trying to take our attention off of you, Lord God. Help us to just shift our focus on you. I speak a shift into our lives right now in Jesus' mighty name, Father God. I just thank you, Lord. We love you, and Father, we just lift your name up in Jesus' name. Amen.
1: Amen.
0: Well, thank you guys. Y'all have a good night and a good week, and we'll see you here.

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2: If the scholars are correct, and Psalm 140 is David writing in this, I think then we can learn some things about misunderstanding. And there's just a few things I want you to see here, beginning with verse 1 again. He said, David said, "Deliver me, O Lord, from evil men. Preserve me from violent men." What I want you to see here is there is a vulnerability that we all have. When misunderstandings happen, we can feel very vulnerable at that time. I mean, it's a time when we need protection. I want to tell you, and so I want you to see both sides of this today. I want you to see in this you that it may be offended when you're offended, and an offender, one who is being misunderstood, one who is misunderstanding. There's a vulnerability there that we're on the edge of something bad happening if we're not careful. And what I want us to see is in our vulnerabilities in relationships and dealing with people and dealing with misunderstandings and those things. Here he says, "Deliver me, O Lord, from the evil men. Preserve me." I mean, he's saying, "Lord, I need protection." This is David, what he's saying. "I need protection. These people, Saul, don't understand me. These people that serve under Saul, that are warriors of Saul, they don't understand what's me. I'm not seeking them any harm. Lord, deliver me, protect me, preserve me from these violent men. These men that Saul and has got to coming after me, they continually gather together for war," he says at the end of verse 2. So I just want us to see vulnerability. Then again, verse 2, "Who plan evil things in their hearts, they continually gather

0: together for war. Not only is it a vulnerable time and there's vulnerability, there's also exaggeration. I want you to hear me. Exaggeration. Would you say that with me? Exaggeration. We start getting stuff in our mind. They are continually gathering together and planning and scheming against me. They are just constantly doing it. Now see, what we got to think about on the other hand is, are we ever guilty of doing the planning and scheming? Are we guilty of being this person that is exaggerating, that we're getting caught up in the exaggeration? See, I think the vulnerability is for both persons, the one being offended, the one who offends. We can fall into a trap to think we're right either way, right? I mean, that's the nature of it. But so here we're seeing the process of this misunderstanding from vulnerability to exaggeration. And so he says they continue to gather together for war. Then verse 3, they sharpen their tongues like a serpent. The poison of asp is under their lips. So it goes from vulnerability, either to be a person that becomes vindictive towards something that you misunderstood, or vice versa, but it goes from vulnerability to exaggerating. One, exaggerating what the person has done, that it's bigger than it really is. Or on the other side of the fence, you're exaggerating in your mind what these people think about you and what they're doing against you. And then this passage, they sharpen their tongues, meaning then you start, there comes some talking, some sharing. So this person's hurt me, and then I'm telling somebody. Who are we sharing these vulnerabilities and these things with in our life? Are we sharing with somebody who will say, I think you're misreading them. I think you're misjudging this. I think you're not, you're not thinking like you need to think here. Or are we going to tell people that will just agree with us? See, so we're finding, I'm kind of talking back and forth now, because we can be either one of these. We can be the offender or the one being offended, but I think the truth is on both sides. We all are vulnerable in the midst of relationships, in the midst of things happening, and if we're not careful, whatever side we're on, things start getting exaggerated in our minds how big the issue is, and then if you're not careful, then you start talking about it, and it can become poison. It's a poison to you, a poison to someone else. And this really is how it all works, just this simple. And that's why we have to be very careful. Aquila Webb, my daddy gave me this book years ago. It was written in the late 1800s, and it was a book of 300 evangelistic sermons out of the late 1800s. And Aquila Webb wrote an outline, and I always remembered it. This outline is this, and this is about how the devil does things. He suggests doubts. He blows things out of proportion, and he magnifies difficulties. See, we've got to expose the enemy's tactics now, and that's what I'm doing right now. He suggests doubts. Would you say that with me? He suggests doubts. He blows things out of proportion. He blows things out of proportion. He magnifies difficulties. He magnifies. I want to tell you, things ain't nearly as bad as you think they are. And no matter how bad they are, we got to know that it's not all true. It's just not all true. It's been blown out of proportion. No matter what you do know, it's been blown out. So I want to just keep that in mind, because God is not wanting us to live our life according to the dictates of the evil one. But the evil one wants to control your life. And if he might not can get you to do some gross sin to stop your spiritual progress, but if he can get you always worried about who said, they said, what did they say, and always tangled up in some kind of relational mess with misunderstandings, I want to tell you, if the person is a believer, let's just assume up at the front, there's something here I don't understand. And so I need to give a little breathing room. Now what happened is, when you do that, you may give some, and you might find out that Saul is trying to kill you. You might find out when that javelin passes by your ear that it was for real. He really was. He did. It was him. He was doing this to me. But sometimes the javelin's only in your mind. Sometimes it's only in your imagination. And that's how the enemy will try to mess you up, by blowing things out of proportion and exaggerating your imagination. And so these are just a few simple truths that I wanted to share with you this morning. So you say, now what do we do when all this comes about? How are we to respond? And we see it right in the next verse 6. I said to the Lord, this is David, I said to the Lord, you are my God. Hear the voice of my supplications, O Lord, the God, the Lord, the strength of my salvation. You have covered my head in the day of battle. Do not grant, O Lord, the desires of the wicked. Do not further his wicked scheme. And I want to remind you, our warfare is not against flesh and blood, but against principalities, against powers, against rulers of darkness in the heavenly realms. That's where our battle is. So when we read this, don't you start thinking of attacking a person in this way. The intent here is for us to understand this is a spiritual battle. And God, we've got to turn to God. And this is simple. This is as simple as I can say today, but I kept being drawn back to this idea of misunderstanding today. You and I have just got to take it to God. It's simple as that. Okay, he's profound this morning. Let's go home. I mean, it's just as simple as that, but I felt like today I needed to say this and say this along for all of us, for me and for you. That we've got to remember who the enemy is. We've got to remember what his tactics are. And we have got to lighten up and not think everybody's against us when they look at you funny. Don't think because they didn't talk to you at Walmart that they're mad at you. They had a grocery list on their mind. They were having to go all the way across the store for one light bulb out of the grocery section, all the way across the whole store. And the truth of the matter is, most people's got enough things going on in their own life, they hadn't even thought about you. You may say, well, that's terrible. They really Christians, they ain't even thinking about me. No, they may love you to the uttermost and they'll pray for you all night long, but they can't think of you every second. Lighten up. Believe in God. Take more stuff to God instead of the Facebook. Take it to God instead of writing some kind of letter. Take it to God instead of fussing about it on the phone. Take it to God. Leave it there. Lighten up. Nobody ain't thinking about me or you. And hopefully when I request prayer, you pray for me. But the truth of the matter is, There's somebody praying for you and for me when we don't even have no idea. You know why? Because there's a Holy Spirit. I might not have told Gary and Lynn what's going on. They may not know, so they might not have been able to pray. But somebody else, the Lord knocked on their heart in the middle of the night and they sit up in the bed. I might not ever know who it was. But they prayed for me. And maybe somebody else, Gary and Lynn, had on their mind, you know, I need to pray for them. But it was somebody else. And that happens all over the place. Listen, we are children of the King. Let's take it to God. Cast your care upon Him, for He cares for you. Now this is the way I'm going to end right here. If you're here today and you're really hurting, because see, this is real. This right here is some real stuff. And you're hurting today and you've been bruised. I want to tell you, bruised and battered. Because this is where people get stopped in their work, in their relationship with God and their progress spiritually. If you've been rocked and bruised today, and you say, and some things happened a long time ago that you haven't been able to break free of, but you need freedom today. I want us to stand, you come up for prayer. Would you do that? I just want you to come. I don't know who you are, where you are. I don't know the particular story, but the Lord knew your story today, and He wants to touch your heart today. If that is you, I want you to just make your way to the front. And we're going to pray. We're going to pray. We're going to believe God. We're going to get free from stuff. Get free from it. Anybody else, just come. That's you. You know it. I'm going to tell you, it might have happened a long time ago. It might have happened last week. It might have happened yesterday. Hurt and pain is real. Happens within marriages, families, on jobs, all kinds of things.
1: 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I want you to take the message you've just received and allow it to go deep into your heart. Allow Jesus to do the deep work that only He can do. And I also want to encourage you to be a part of what we're doing at Christian Heritage by going to ChristianHeritageChurch.com. Thanks again for joining us.

0: Good morning. This is Evangelist T.D. Schaefer
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0: We welcome you to Light of the World Ministry, light in the dark world, with the power of God's true word and God's true light, Jesus Christ, the true light, with an open heart and an open mind. Let's move right on in to today's message and hear what God has for us today.
2: The title of the message tonight is Special Love. Amen.

0: Hallelujah. That's why we can say we love Him, because He first loved us. And the Lord is perfect love. Let me say this. And the Lord is the perfect love. Like what it says in 1 John 4:18 right there. There is no fear in love, but perfect love casts out what? Fear. Because fear has torment. He who fears is not made perfect in love. He who fears is not made perfect in love. Fear. Fear has torment. Is what it has. And it would do everything that it can to try to destroy you. God would deliver you from it. Just like what it says, because fear has torment. Torment is a physical or mental suffering. Is what it is. It can be guilt that makes men fear of what is to come.
1: That's true.
0: Fear of men of what to come. So we're at a stage right now, we don't know what's happening in the world. I'm not getting political, I'm not. We're looking at things right now, we don't know what's taking place in the world. You know, China is really talking about going to war. They really are.
2: What?
0: This is what I'm trying to say, not with us, but they're literally talking about it. And it is close. And who are we going to follow behind? Are we going to follow behind what allies are with them? This is one thing I'm trying to tell you. Men are fearful of that right now. But I'm not fearful of that. What I'm fearful of is that the devil is going to come attack again. Whatever kind of attack he's going to come with. That's the only thing we need to fear. And I'm telling you what, if your name ain't written in the Lamb books of life, you need to have fear of God. I do have fear of God. Each and every one of us need to be fearing Him today. You better have the fear of God. Because if your name ain't written in the Lamb books of life, there's a place called hell. A lot of preachers don't want to say it in the pulpit, but I will. There's a place called hell that you will have eternal home to. You can even have heaven, sweet heaven, or eternal damnation in hell. Amen. It's up to you. So what is your fear? Where does it stand there? Is your fear in the Lord, or is it fear in the world? Or fear of wherever. You better have fear of the Lord.
1: Amen.
0: You better have it. So tonight, do you want to come and love the Lord? He can take that fear and torment from you.
1: Yes,
0: and heal your body.
1: Yes,
0: but first, you must come to know Him as your Savior. See, there's lots in here. I sit in here and say, who saved tonight? And everyone pop the hand up. But see, the thing of it is, you know where you at. You know your sin. You know what you do. You don't think the devil don't deal with me. You don't think he don't deal? Oh man, you're a preacher. Man, he don't bother you. Let me tell you something, he does too. You know why? Because I'm a human being. And he tried to come, kill, steal, destroy, and try to take what God had. He wants what God has.
3: Mm-hmm.
0: You know, lots of people looking at, they're looking at this here vaccine being the mark. No, we already had this discussion a while ago. No, this vaccine is not the mark. It's not the mark. Me and Sister Rose have it. Where did it say the mark would be? Forehead.
3: Mm-hmm.
0: Right here. You see a mark?
3: Mm-mm.
0: You see a mark?
3: Mm-mm.
0: Huh?
3: That'll look nice.
0: There's a lot of people want to put moron up down the forehead. But that's all right. That's not it. But what I'm trying to tell you is, the thing of it is, when the mark comes, he ain't going to slide it in through some kind of vaccine. It says a mark.
3: Mm-hmm.
0: And it ain't going to be a chip. It says a mark. And what I'm trying to tell you is, with that thing right there, he ain't going to slip it in, because he wants you personally to receive that mark and say, yes, I deny Christ.
3: Yeah.
0: Give me the mark.
3: Yeah.
0: You're going to personally have to say that. He's not going to slip it in, because why? He wants other people to hear you deny Christ. That's what he wants. He wants people to hear them tonight deny Christ. They have music concerts with people, called young children, come down by the thousands and dedicating their life to the devil, the god of the world, the devil. They'll come down and they'll dedicate their souls to him. But let me tell you something. There's people that have made pacts with the devil. Mm-hmm. Oh, devil, if you give me this, mm-hmm. I'll give you myself. Mm-hmm. Let me tell you something. You can't make a deal with the devil. You can't make a deal with God. Mm-hmm. You definitely can't make a deal with the devil. But I will tell you this. One thing with God, all you have to do is dedicate your life to the Lord, confess your sins, believe that He's perfect, save, and get baptized in Jesus' name. And I tell you what, all your sins washed away. Mm-hmm. You know, through the blood of the Lamb, it ain't the water, it's the blood.
1: Hallelujah.
0: It's the blood. So there you go. But like what he said in 1 John 4 and 16 right there. So we have come to know and believe the love that God has for us. God is love. And whoever abides in love abides in God. And God abides in him. So do you want to abide in the Lord?
1: Yes.
0: And Him to abide in you. So that's the questions you must ask tonight. Do you want the Lord to abide in you tonight? Place up your hands if you want to abide in you tonight. Boy, there's lots of don't want Him to abide in you tonight. I want Him to abide in me, I'm telling you. So if you don't want Him to abide in you, that's between you and the Lord. Amen? Nobody's asking you a sinner. Nobody's asking you nothing. But the Lord is wanting to know, who wants to abide in Him tonight? If you want to abide in Him tonight, hold your hands up. Hallelujah. You ain't got to if you don't want to. Amen? So we want to pray this prayer right here. Say this with me if you want to. I am sorry. For all my sins. I repent of them all. I give you my life. Today. And I confess by faith. And your Son Jesus Christ. That He is Lord. And I believe that Jesus, that died and resurrected to give me eternal life. And I confess my faith in Him and accept Him as my personal Lord and Savior. Amen.
3: Amen.
0: You know, I said before, I said before many times, a friend of mine, Danny Nate Hunter, we went and saw, he always tells me every time he sees me, he said, I'll never get that time that we come to Stillwaters. And all of a sudden at the end of the service, you started singing, into my heart, into my heart.

0: You know, there's times you can just take a little song like that and say, come in tomorrow. Amen. That's all the Lord wants to do. Amen. Amen. Are we fixing to close up? I want to thank each and every person for coming tonight. Love each and every one of you. Thanks for coming. And I'm going to ask Sister Rose to dismiss us.
1: Okay. Well,
0: love y'all. Thanks for coming.
2: Thank you.
1: We thank you for the word. We thank you for the presence. Your love, and use us this week sometime to extend that love that you've given us to others. Put it in our hearts. Let us all ask, Lord, is there someone I can show love to today? Would you lead me to that person?
3: 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Schaefer. 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

0: Hey, this is Bill George. I want to invite you for part two, Living Like a King with One Little Lamb. And the battle is hot and heavy, and they start shooting arrows. And one finds Uriah, and Uriah is killed. Message is sent back to the king. Joab is kind of nervous because some of the other servants had gotten killed, and he doesn't know exactly how David's going to react. So he tells the one taking the message, depending on how the king acts, make sure you let him know that Uriah was in the front. And basically, when King David gets that letter, he says, well, tell him not to be too upset. You know, the sword will fall where the sword falls. What will happen will happen. That doesn't sound much like a caring king to me. I would like to think that the king at least cared a little bit. But you see, he wasn't acting kingly at that time. He was acting sinful at that time. And we can sit back and we can read the story of David and Bathsheba. And we can sit in judgment. But so many people today are in the exact same boat as David and Bathsheba. They're just not in the same boat of adultery, maybe. But they're in the same boat. And we sit and we look at them and we judge them based on what we know. David thinks he's made it. No one will ever know what has happened. So he sends Bathsheba home to mourn for her husband. And she goes home and she mourns for her husband. I believe she loved Uriah. I believe she really cared about Uriah. But she had to go home for just a little while in order to get this thing to settle down. We got to get it out of our mind and people's mind for a little bit. So send her home, and then I'll bring her back at the time of mourning. She'll have the baby, and everything will be okay. And for a while, everything is okay. For a while. Oh, I don't know about you, but the more I talk about David and Bathsheba, the more I have felt like a king in my life sometimes. I have fallen into the trap of the devil. I had tried to cover up and cover up and cover up until I find myself that, oh, I hope no one ever finds out the things that have happened in my life, the things that I have done. And for a while, I can walk around with my head held high. But then God sends the minister. That's why I love our pastor so much. He's not afraid to tell things to people. He's not afraid to preach the word of God to people. You know, now I'm going to ask Brother Dwayne to put up chapter 12. Because I want to actually have you see the verse here. It's a beautiful illustration of what has happened to David. David thinks everything is okay. So God, you know, after a while, out of sight, out of mind, God hasn't struck him down, so it must be okay. God hasn't struck Bathsheba down, it must be okay. And some of you today may be saying that God hasn't struck me down, what I've done must have been okay. But God sends the preacher, sends Nathan to him. And this is what Nathan tells him. He don't yell at him and scream at him. He just simply tells him the story. He says, it says, and the Lord sent Nathan unto David, and he came unto him and said unto him, there were two men in one city, the one rich and the other poor. The rich man had exceeding many flocks and herds, but the poor man had nothing save one little ewe lamb, which he had bought and nourished up. And it grew up together with him, and with his children it did eat, and his own meat and drink of his own cup, and lay in his bosom, and was unto him as a daughter. I want to stop right there for a second. Nathan is telling David this story about this man, or these two men. One had everything, and one had his little lamb. Just a little, gentle, precious lamb. But that little lamb meant so much to that poor man. I can't help but read this scripture here and think about maybe a father who has that one little daughter that means so much to him. Or a mother that has that young boy that means so much to her. And they nurture it. They protect it. They teach it right from wrong. Hoping that one day it will grow up And it becomes so much to him. So Nathan is telling him this story. And I can imagine David sitting on the edge of his seat listening to this story. Who doesn't like a good story? We all like to hear good stories. And so Nathan is telling him what's going on. You can go on with the scriptures here, Brother Green. And there came a traveler, Nathan says, unto the rich man. And he spared to take of his own flock and of his own herd to dress for the wayfaring man that was come unto him. But took the poor man's lamb. The rich man takes the poor man's lamb and dresses it for the man that was come to him. And David's anger was greatly kindled against the man. And he saith to Nathan, as the Lord liveth, and the man that hath done this shall surely die. You see, what Nathan is doing is he's baiting him. He's telling him this story that David doesn't quite grasp the whole thing yet. How dare that man do that to that poor man? Nathan's wanting David to see what he has done. I believe God does that to us a lot of times. God will just show us little simple things to show us what we have done. Because after all, out of sight, out of mind. Young people need to know that. Old people need to know that. Middle-aged people need to know that. You see, we have in our mind that the way that we think is always the way that it is. And if we want something bad enough, then we should get it. No, not always that way. You may act like you're a king. You may try living like a king. David says that he shall restore the lamb fourfold because he did this thing and because he had no pity. David is telling him, because they did this. Now remember, David's back in his kingly role now. I don't know that David, when he first did this, if he would have the same attitude. But now a little time has passed by. And he can be judgmental now. Sounds like a lot of church people, don't it? When we first come to Christ, we want to just welcome everybody in. We want to just tell everybody about Jesus Christ. We just want to tell everybody about the good news of the Lord. But as we live for a little while and we get more educated in the things of God, all we want to do is yell and scream at people and make them feel horrible about the sin in their life, and we forget about the sins in our life. Until someone comes along and they hit a nerve and reminds us about the sin in our life that we had before Jesus came into our life. So David's in that particular place now that he's able to look at this situation and say, ah, that's horrible. Who would do such a thing? They got to pay four times. And then Nathan, you can put it up there, Brother Dwayne. Nathan has a response. And it's not one that David wants to hear. Nathan said to David, thou art the man. Thus saith the Lord God of Israel, I anointed thee king over Israel. I delivered thee out of the hand of Saul. I gave thee thy master's house and thy master's wives into the bosom. And I gave thee the house of Israel and of Judah. And if they had been too little, I would much more have given you such and such things. Nathan's saying, God's telling you, David, he gave you all these blessings. He's done all these things for you. And if you wanted more, all you had to do was ask him. But you chose to take a shortcut, King. You chose to do it your own way. And now because you have done that, wherefore thou hast despised the commandment of the Lord to do evil in his sight, thou hast killed Uriah and the Hittite with the sword, and hath taken his wife to be thy wife, and hath slain him with the sword of the children of Ammon. Now therefore the sword shall not never depart from thine house, because thou hast despised me, and hast taken the wife of Uriah the Hittite to be thy wife. Thus saith the Lord, behold, I will raise up evil against thee out of thine own house. And I will take thy wives before thine eyes and give them unto thy neighbor. And he shall lie with thy wives in the sight of this son. For thou didst it secretly, but I will do this thing before all of Israel and before the sun. You see, people think they can get away with it. They think that they can live like a king. They can do what they want to do. They can do it in secret. But when you do something against God, you had better watch out. Because when you do it against God, you may think it's in the secret, but God will bring it out. And He'll bring it out in the most unusual way. I don't know about you, but I've tried to live my life like an open book. And I have done things that I wasn't proud of. And I found that God had me confessing it in front of people that I would never thought I would confess. And I would say, you know, this is between us. Later on, find out it's not between us. I believe it was God's way of bringing out those things that should have been brought out. God will bring out your sin. If you don't repent of it, He'll bring it out. The next, we see David said unto Nathan, key words, I have sinned against the Lord. You want to live like a king? You got to act like a king. And David comes back to himself and realizes there is no hiding this. I can make up excuse after excuse why this happened. But the truth of the matter is, if I'm going to go beyond where I'm at right now, the only thing I can do is say, look, I have sinned. That's how a king lives. King's life is not always happy, but a king's life can be happy with one little lamb. David lived a life of sin. He did a life that destroyed, and lived a life that destroyed others. You know, we look at Uriah being killed, but did you know that there was other servants also killed with him? And because David pronounced that whoever did this to that little lamb was going to have to pay fourfold, the story goes on to say that David lost four children by the sword.
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God bless. We'll see you next time.

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3: 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"Don't you know me, even after I have been among you such a long time? Anyone who has seen me has seen the Father. How can you say, 'Show us the Father'? Don't you believe that I am in the Father, and that the Father is in me? The words I say to you are not just my own. Rather, it is the Father living in me who is doing his work. Believe me when I say that I am in the Father and the Father is in me, or at least believe on the evidence of the miracles themselves." From John 14. 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

Now we continue with 1 Peter chapter 3, reading it to verse 13. Who is there to harm you if you prove zealous for what is good? But even if you should suffer for the sake of righteousness, you are blessed. And do not fear their intimidation, and do not be troubled, but sanctify Christ as Lord in your hearts, always being ready to make a defense to everyone who asks you to give an account for the hope that is in you, yet with gentleness and reverence. And keep a good conscience, so that in the thing in which you are slandered, those who revile your good behavior in Christ will be put to shame. For it is better, if God should will it so, that you suffer for doing what is right rather than for doing what is wrong. For Christ also died for sins once for all, the just for the unjust, so that he might bring us to God, having been put to death in the flesh, but made alive in the Spirit, in which also he went and made proclamation to the spirits now in prison, who once were disobedient, when the patience of God kept waiting in the days of Noah, during the construction of the ark, in which a few, that is, eight persons, were brought safely through the water. Corresponding to that, baptism now saves you, not the removal of dirt from the flesh, but an appeal to God for a good conscience, through the resurrection of Jesus Christ, who is at the right hand of God, having gone into heaven after angels and authorities and powers had been subjected to him.

1 Peter chapter 4. Therefore, since Christ has suffered in the flesh, arm yourselves also with the same purpose, because he who has suffered in the flesh has ceased from sin, so as to live the rest of the time in the flesh, no longer for the lusts of men, but for the will of God. For the time already past is sufficient for you to have carried out the desire of the Gentiles, having pursued a course of sensuality, lusts, drunkenness, carousing, drinking parties, and abominable idolatries. In all this, they are surprised that you do not run with them into the same excesses of dissipation, and they malign you. But they will give account to him who is ready to judge the living and the dead. For the gospel has for this purpose been preached even to those who are dead, that though they are judged in the flesh as men, they may live in the spirit according to the will of God. The end of all things is near. Therefore, be of sound judgment and sober spirit for the purpose of prayer. Above all, keep fervent in your love for one another, because love covers a multitude of sins. Be hospitable to one another without complaint. As each one has received a special gift, employ it in serving one another as good stewards of the manifold grace of God. Whoever speaks is to do so as one who is speaking the utterances of God. Whoever serves is to do so as one who is serving by the strength which God supplies, so that in all things God may be glorified through Jesus Christ, to whom belongs the glory and dominion forever and ever. Amen. Find out more about this little ministry with a big message by visiting our website, theword.info. The word is hyphenated. Theword.info. 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

Now, more from the book of Revelation with chapter 3, verse 7. And to the angel of the church in Philadelphia write, He who is holy, who is true, who has the key of David, who opens and no one will shut, and who shuts and no one opens, says this, I know your deeds. Behold, I have put before you an open door which no one can shut, because you have a little power and have kept my word and have not denied my name. Behold, I will cause those of the synagogue of Satan, who say that they are Jews and are not, but lie, I will make them come and bow down at your feet, and make them know that I have loved you. Because you have kept the word of my perseverance, I also will keep you from the hour of testing, that hour which is about to come upon the whole world to test those who dwell on the earth. I am coming quickly. Hold fast what you have, so that no one will take your crown. He who overcomes, I will make him a pillar in the temple of my God, and he will not go out from it any more. And I will write on him the name of my God, and the name of the city of my God, the new Jerusalem, which comes down out of heaven from my God, and my new name. He who has an ear, let him hear what the Spirit says to the churches.

0: Revelation 3:14. To the angel of the church in Laodicea write, The Amen, the faithful and true witness, the beginning of the creation of God, says this, I know your deeds, that you are neither cold nor hot. I wish that you were cold or hot. So because you are lukewarm and neither hot nor cold, I will spit you out of my mouth. Because you say, I am rich and have become wealthy and have need of nothing, and you do not know that you are wretched and miserable and poor and blind and naked, I advise you to buy from me gold refined by fire so that you may become rich, and white garments so that you may clothe yourself, and that the shame of your nakedness will not be revealed, and eye salve to anoint your eyes so that you may see. Those whom I love, I reprove and discipline. Therefore be zealous and repent. Behold, I stand at the door and knock. If anyone hears my voice and opens the door, I will come in to him and will dine with him, and he with me. He who overcomes, I will grant to him to sit down with me on my throne, as I also overcame and sat down with my Father on his throne. He who has an ear, let him hear what the Spirit says to the churches. This is The Word, Bible reading without comment. It's presented because the Word of God says in 1 Timothy 4:13 that we're to give attention to the public reading of Scripture. Lord willing, I'll return next time with more. This is Nicholas Hope.
1: You know, there's tons of evidence that the Bible is true. In fact, there's more non-Christian historical evidence that the Bible is true than there is proof that your car is going to start, that plane won't crash, or it's safe to eat that hot dog. But put all that aside and pretend. Pretend for a moment that you know someone personally who, for a fact, rose from the dead. Someone you knew was dead, buried in the grave, and 3 days later came alive. Imagine if you knew someone who actually did that. Wouldn't you listen to what they had to say? Over 500 people said they saw him, and at least 12 chose to die a horrible death separately, not together, rather than deny it. What are the chances of you giving your life for something you aren't 100% sure of? Christ, he rose, he lives, he wants to talk to you. Listen.
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6: Hosea chapter 10, verse 12 says, "Sow to yourselves in righteousness, reap in mercy, break up your fallow ground. For it is time to seek the Lord till he come and rain righteousness upon you." Yes, it is time to seek the Lord. Let's listen now to the latter time voice, Prophet Leonard Jones, as he delivers the revelatory word through the Holy Spirit. It will be life-changing.
7: And God has a recovery plan. And see, sometimes we don't want to go through anything. Sometimes we just want to take a cheat thing too. Sometimes we just want to have the easy way out. You know what? You know what that recovery plan is? You got to study. To recover out of the snare, you have to study. You have to be tested. Well, Lord, sometimes, you know, I don't want to go through this financial situation. Or Lord, I don't want to go through this hell. But you know what? You have to go through it. How about when somebody is testing you with money? Somebody testing you to see if you're going to be a seller, to see if you're going to fall. Will you preach for money? Listen, I don't preach for money. I preach for God. Because see, when you preach for God, give God to give you the money. Because the Bible says, "Seek ye first the kingdom of God and all of his righteousness." And then he said he would do what? Add. So I'm not worried about money. Money will come. You can't cheat your salvation. You can't shortchange it. There is no easy. You're going to have to be tried in the fire. Do you not know the devil going to attack you? He's going to always fight in your mind. He's going to attack your mind. He's going to try to attack your body. He's going to try to attack your family members. He's going to try to attack your finances. This thing is war. This is warfare, but you can do something about it. Because when you have been studying the word of God and you've been tried in the fire, you can come against the enemy and tell the devil where to go. Because you have been tested. See, that's why the body has become weak, because we have tried to take the cheat sheet and therefore we don't have no power. So when the devil

0: your family and your body and everything else, you don't know how to deal with it because you've been cheating. Look at a student in the classroom. If they've been cheating all their life in the classroom, when the real world comes, they don't know how to handle it. Oh yeah, you can get by for a while. You can try to fool that teacher and you can go to the next grade. You can go to the next grade, but sooner or later, it's going to catch up with you. See, that's when you're thinking you're outdoing yourself. You think you're out slicking, but you're not out slicking nobody. You're out slicking yourself, and it's called deception. See, the devil knew it because even himself, he deceived him. He deceived his own self. That's why he's so good at it. He set his own self up. He got puffed up with pride. He got caught up with his beauty. So you have to remain humble as a woman of God. You have to remain humble as a man of God. And see, when you got the love of God operate in you, then you can walk in that humbleness. Because God said, you know, even in the wilderness, he said, I want to test your heart. I want to try you. I want to see what was in you. Even God was trying them back then in the wilderness. Why is God testing me? Why is God trying me? Why is God allowing me to go through this situation? Why? Because God wants you to become an overcomer. We overcome by the blood of the Lamb and the word of our what? Testimony. What we've been through, if you haven't been through nothing, how can you be an overcomer? Listen, if I'm playing dice with you, I can't tell you how to become an overcomer. Because I'm playing a game. Listen, because I'm the one that ultimately going to get what I'm looking for. And if I got to use you to make merchandise out of you to get what I need, then I'll do it. Now, there's a lot of that not going to like this message. But see, I have to preach and I have to give it like God give it to me. Because I have to give an account for every word that I say. I'm going to have to stand before God for myself. And he says, Lenny, what have you done? Did you warn my people? Did you tell them? Did you tell them about disobedience? Did you tell them about walking as it becometh the gospel? Did you tell them to obey my word? He said, if you love me, do what? Keep my commandments. If you love me, keep it. Keep my commandments. A workman that needeth not to be ashamed, but rightly. Listen to this. When you've been tested, you can rightly divide. If you have not been tested, you cannot rightly divide. You say, well, how do I know this? Because when you've been tried and you've been purified, and the Holy Ghost has taught you some things, he will show you things to come. He will show you the right way. He will show you the truth. And he will show you how to divide that word so that you don't get into the spirit of error. Because you hear the voice of God. Yes, this scripture might say this, but what about that scripture? And then when I understand the scripture, do I have an understanding in the revelation of that scripture? And then how does it all connect to bring forth fruit? And so I have to know how to be skillful at what I do and have the knowledge and the revelation behind the skillfulness. So you can have all skill, but if you don't have it according to the knowledge of God, it won't do anything. That's why when you speak God's word, it must be seasoned with grace. I was just sharing with you yesterday when we were cooking some baked chicken. Listen, how would that chicken taste if you don't put no season on it? Chicken is chicken, but when you see it, it's something about, it's a difference in that chicken when you put some seed and you put your hands into that thing and you season that thing. You take your time to marinate it. It's going to come out so much more delicious. And so when you be able to, when you've been tried in the fire, you come out delicious. You come out seasoned. Because you've been tried, so you know how to really cut it right down in the middle and rightly divide God's word. Because you didn't cheat to get it. My God. So what I tell the body of Christ now, we need to understand how to be able to rightly divide. You know, the doctors and the nurses give you a specific amount of instructions for your recovery. Do you agree? Okay, you need to rest, stay off your feet for so many hours. Okay, take your pain medications every 6 to 8 hours. See, if you follow the instructions, you're going to come out very well. You're going to come out really good. But listen, let's say you don't take those instructions. And you get out the bed too fast and try to walk. So what am I saying? To rightly divide, you got to be able to understand all the instructions. See, you can't do part, well, I like this scripture, and then you don't want to do that scripture. You have to do the whole thing. If you don't follow the instructions, it's not going to come out right. Therefore, you're cheating. If your car manual says take 20/40 oil in that particular car and you put 20/30 or 25 or whatever it might be, that car can still run, but not to its optimal capacity. Because whoever invented the car, who made the car, they knew that this particular oil weight would work better in that car. Now, who knows better but God? Who's testing you? He knows what's best for you and I. That's right. And so you can't take this scripture and don't use this scripture. The same God that was talking about money was the same God talking about living holy.
1: Amen.
0: My God, let's get this thing right.
1: Amen.
0: So we have to follow the instructions. Amen. To rightly divide it.
1: Amen.
0: We thank God for his word.
1: Amen.
0: We thank God for his word. In 2015, going to be some interesting things that's going to happen for the body of Christ. And God shared this with me. He said there will be, and I want you to listen to this very carefully. He said there will be in 2015 uncovered. We will see well-known preachers exposed in 2015. There will be a shaking in the body of Christ like we've never seen before. The church will be awakened, and it will find its way. Revival will hit and break out in the hearts of God's people. See, we've been looking for revival on the outward, which will happen. But God says there will be a revival in the heart of his people. See, revival has to start in the heart. As he said, there will be a breakout in the hearts of his people. And there will be a hunger and a thirst after righteousness. And God said he will separate the wheat from the tares, saith the Lord. And God said there will be a continual uprising in the land, in America. There will continue to be a division. But yet God said his people will prevail. Yet his people will prevail. And they will keep his commandments. And they will walk in the spirit of holiness. They will speak with a boldness. See, the church haven't been speaking with a boldness, but now it's time for God's people to speak with a boldness like they never have before in their life. but you must be tried. And that's why you're going through this trying process right now. And so what? So you know what? Nothing else matters but Christ and Him crucified. And we understand that there's nothing else but Christ. Nothing else. Paul said, I count it nothing but dung. Nothing else matters. And when we get that attitude, and when we get that mindset, the church will walk in its glorious state. So God's people will speak with boldness, and they will declare the, he said, the Lord said, they will declare my word in 2015, and they will begin to warn men and women and children to repent, repent, repent.
1: Amen. Amen. Amen.
0: Hallelujah. Hallelujah. And we just thank the Lord for the.
2: 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Remember to not be just a hearer of the word, but a doer of the word as well. This is First Lady Chellis Jones, and thank you for listening. Until next time.
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5: So then faith cometh by hearing, and hearing by the word of God. Romans 10:17.
6: Thank you for joining us for Between the Pages. This is Dana Turner.
5: And this is Bill Turner.
6: We have a new exciting book review for you this week. And the title of the book is Smith Wigglesworth, Ever Increasing Faith. Just reading the introduction in this book excited me. It gives us some history on Smith Wigglesworth. He was born in England in 1859. And immediately after his conversion as a boy, he had concern for the salvation of others and won people to Christ, including his very own mother. He was a simple yet remarkable man that God used in a remarkable way. Thousands were saved, healed, baptized in the Holy Spirit.
5: Yeah, his ministry was phenomenal. Several miracles, healings, just unreal.
6: Yeah, they called him the Apostle of Faith, actually.
5: Right.
6: So in the beginning of the book, he gives a little bit of history about him that I just said, but he says, it goes on to say that he married Polly Featherstone in 1882, and she had a gift of preaching and evangelism, and she even taught him how to read because he did not know how to read. He had to quit school, I believe it was at the age of 7, and go to work to help support his family. But after they got married, they opened a mission in their community for the poor and the needy.
5: Right,
6: and his
5: right.
6: wife preached, and people were miraculously healed when Smith prayed for them. But in 1907, it says that his circumstances dramatically changed. He was 48 years of age, and he was baptized in the Holy Spirit. And now suddenly he had a new power that enabled him to preach. Even his wife was amazed at the transformation that happened to him. And this was the beginning of a worldwide evangelistic and healing ministry. And it continued until his death in 1947.
5: Okay, so he died mid-century of...
6: Right, right. Okay. And you know, this is a pretty awesome book. And I'm telling you, when you read it, it will make you believe for the impossible. When you start reading some of the things that he spoke of and what he wrote of, the book is phenomenal. And I recommend everybody to get this book. I'm going to read a couple of paragraphs from the book because it's really interesting, and I think that you will enjoy hearing it. Let me go to it here. It's in page 8, and it says, several emphases in Smith Wigglesworth's life and ministry characterize him: a genuine, deep compassion for the unsaved and the sick, an unflinching belief in the Word of God, a desire that Christ should increase and he should decrease, a belief that he was called to exhort people to enlarge their faith and to trust in God, an emphasis on the baptism of the Holy Spirit with the manifestation of the gifts of the Spirit, as in the early church, and a belief in complete healing for everyone of all sickness. Smith Wigglesworth was called the Apostle of Faith because absolute trust in God was a constant theme of both his life and his messages. In his meetings, he would quote passages from the Word of God and lead lively singing to help build people's faith and encourage them to act on it. He emphasized belief in the fact that God could do the impossible. He had great faith in what God could do, and God did great things through him. Wigglesworth's unorthodox methods were often questioned. As a person, they say he was kind and courteous and gentle. However, he became very forceful when dealing with the devil, whom he believed caused all sickness.
5: Yes, I think he'd pop them if they needed popping.
6: Yeah, it said that Wigglesworth said that the reason he spoke bluntly and acted forcefully with people was that he knew that he needed to get their attention so they could focus on God. He also said that such anger toward the devil and sickness that he acted in a seemingly rough way. When he prayed for people to be healed, he would often hit or punch them at the place of their problem or their illness. Yet no one was ever hurt by the startling treatment. Instead, they were remarkably healed. When he was asked why he treated people in this manner, he said that he was not hitting the people, but that he was hitting the devil.
5: That's right.
6: He believed that the devil should never be treated gently or allowed to get away with anything. About 20 people were reportedly raised from the dead after he prayed for them. Wigglesworth himself was healed of appendicitis and kidney stones, after which his brisk personality softened, and he was a more gentle with those whom he came to, who came to him for prayer and healing. His abrupt manner as he ministered may be attributed to the fact that he was very serious about his calling and got down to business very quickly.
5: Right. I don't think he was a rude man by any means. I think he knew that whatever the problem was the devil, and he had to get the devil's attention. So
6: that's exactly right. And he was a great man. He was called the Apostle of Faith. Bill, will you read that scripture for me from Mark?
5: Hold on just one second.
6: But that was his name. They called him the Apostle of Faith.
5: All right. Mark 11:23-24. For verily I say unto you, that whosoever shall say unto this mountain, be thou removed, and be thou cast into the sea, and shall not doubt in his heart, but shall believe that these things which he hath said shall come to pass, he shall have whatsoever he saith. Therefore I say unto you, what things soever you desire, when ye pray, believe that you receive them, and ye shall have them.
6: That's right. He talks about faith in God. In the book, it talks about, he says, any man can be changed by faith, no matter how fettered, which means restrained with chains, he may be. He believed that God's word is sufficient, and one word from him can change a nation. In the beginning, you read the scripture in Romans 10:17, that faith comes by hearing and hearing the word of God. And Smith believed that we have to reach out, all that we say or do, reach out in faith. And here's an exact quote from the book. It says, nothing is impossible with God. All the impossibility is with us when we measure God by the limitations of our unbelief. And he goes on to tell about miraculous healings and deliverances. He talked a lot about faith. And I'm going to read a couple more paragraphs from the book to tell you, just to give you an example of some of the things he talked about. He says, a man came to me in one of my meetings who had seen other people healed and wanted to be healed too. He explained that his arm had been set in a certain position for many years and he could not move it. Got any faith? I asked. He said that he had a lot of faith. After prayer, he was able to swing his arm round and round, but he was not satisfied and complained. I feel a little bit of trouble just here, pointing to a certain place. And I said, do you know what the trouble is with you? And he answered, no. I said, imperfect faith. Whatever things you ask when you pray, believe that you receive them and you will have them. Did you believe before you were saved? So many people want to be saved, but they want to feel saved first. There never was a man who felt saved before he believed. God's plan is always as follows. If you will believe, you will see the glory of God. John 11:40. I believe God wants to bring us all to a definite place of unswerving faith and confidence in himself. In our text from Mark, Jesus uses the illustration of a mountain. Why does he speak of a mountain? If faith can remove a mountain, it can remove anything. The plan of God is so marvelous that if you will only believe, all things are possible.
5: Amen.
6: And that was the, I mean, that's what he believed. I believe, you know, that's where he gained his nickname, the Apostle of Faith. He believed that there was absolutely
5: nothing
6: impossible with God.
5: That's right.
6: And sometimes that's hard for us to...
5: especially nowadays with all the knowledge we can obtain through the internet and all. We don't give God credit that he's due.
6: Right. And, you know, he firmly believed that faith come by hearing the word of God. And I say that, you know, in Romans 10:17, when it says that, I believe our faith is increased the more time we spend in the word, the more time that we read the word and apply it to our life and to our situations. And I've got to tell you, you know, what we've been going through at our church with deliverance and the different things. Smith Wigglesworth being the Apostle of Faith and all the miraculous healings and things that happened in his ministry. He almost died.
5: Right.
6: And the doctors had left him, really said that, you know, his body was so weak that he could not have surgery. He had appendicitis. And on page 30 in this book, for those of you that I know are going to want to go out and get this book, because you definitely want to have this in your library, it talks about, I want to read this account of Smith Wigglesworth, because a lot of people have the notion that Christians cannot be demonized and have demons bothering them. Well, at one time I was so bound that no human power could help me. My wife thought that I would pass away. There was no help. At the time, I had just a faint glimpse of Jesus as the healer. For 6 months, I had been suffering from appendicitis, occasionally getting some temporary relief. I went to the mission of which I was the pastor, but I was brought to the floor in awful agony, and I was brought home to my bed. All night I was praying, pleading for deliverance, but none came. My wife was sure it was my call home to heaven and sent for a physician. The doctor said that there was no possible chance for me, that my body was too weak. He left my wife in a state of brokenheartedness. But here's the part where it gets good. After he left, a young man and an old lady came to our door, and I knew that this old lady was a woman of real prayer. They came upstairs to my room, and this young man jumped on the bed and commanded the evil spirit to come out of me. He shouted, "Come out, you devil. I command you to come out in the name of Jesus." There was no chance for an argument or for me to tell him that I would never believe that there was a devil inside of me. The thing had to go in the name of Jesus, and it went, and I was instantly healed.
5: Amen.
6: And from that moment on, he was healed of his appendicitis and sickness. And I read that part just because so many people, when you mention the name of Smith Wigglesworth, people know this was the Apostle of Faith that God done tremendous things through. But yet he had a demon that tormented him, a sickness.
5: Right,
6: and he was
5: right.
6: Instantly healed. And I thought it was great when I read that. It said, I'd never believed that there was one inside of me, but it was, and out it went.
5: Well, that fella didn't give him a chance either.
6: He didn't give him a chance to even right discuss that. That's right.
5: Yeah, took it on out.
6: And I thought that was pretty awesome. And then he goes through several places in the book where he talks about the evil spirits, and he goes to the scriptures about the man in the synagogue and all these different things. But he also done something, you know, we've been going through, and you hear people say that that you don't talk with the demons and you don't, you know, but they do name themselves, and you find out and you cast them out by name. Well, he talks about facing a demon-possessed woman in page 82 of this book, and he says that through faith in his name, deliverance was brought to this poor bound soul, and 37 demons came out of her, giving their names as they came forth.
5: Mm.
6: The dear woman was completely delivered, and the family was able to give her back her child. That night there was heaven in that home, and the father, the mother, son, and all the wife were united in glorifying Christ for his infinite grace. The next morning we had a gracious time in the breaking of bread. All things are wonderful with our wonderful Jesus. If you would dare to rest your all upon him, things would take place, and he would change the whole situation. In a moment, through the name of Jesus, a new order of things can be brought in. In the world, new diseases are always surfacing, and doctors cannot identify them. The science of medicine is in its infancy, and we doctors really have no confidence in our medicine. We are always experimenting. But the man of God does not experiment. He knows, or ought to know, redemption in its fullness. He knows, or ought to know, the mightiness of our Lord Jesus Christ. He is not, or should not be, moved by outward observation, but should get a divine revelation of the mightiness of the name of Jesus and the power of his blood. If we exercise our faith in the Lord Jesus Christ, he will come forth and get glory over all the powers of darkness.
5: Amen.
6: So in this book, guys, you really need to go out and get it. It's Smith Wigglesworth, Ever Increasing Faith. And if you don't have it, you can get it at
5: Fully Armored in the Aiken Mall.
6: Just talk to Sam or Katrina.
5: Yep, and or Miss Emily. They're proud sponsors of Between the Pages, and we are grateful to know them and to have them as sponsors. So
6: yes, we are.
5: It's a great little store. It's in the Aiken Mall. If they don't have it, whatever you need, they'll order it for you. Please go in and check them out. And
6: support this store.
5: Yeah, especially with the Christmas season coming up. They really need you to support this store because, I mean, it's a local store.
6: And they have gifts and apparel and decorations and t-shirts and all kind of stuff.
5: That's
6: music
5: right.
6: And CDs and movies. It's a great store to go in and visit.
5: Yeah, sure. Yeah.
6: And once again, I want to thank you for, thank them for supporting Between the Pages. And I'd like to thank you for listening to Between the Pages. I hope you enjoyed this book review.
5: And once again, it was Smith Wigglesworth, Ever Increasing Faith. Thank y'all for listening to Between the Pages. God bless.
6: Thank you for joining us for Between the Pages with Bill and Dana. We hope you enjoyed our book review. If you are interested in contacting us with questions, comments, or sponsorship, please email us at btpages999@gmail.com. God bless.
7: 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You then, why do you judge your brother? Or why do you look down on your brother? For we will all stand before God's judgment seat. It is written, as surely as I live, says the Lord, every knee will bow before me, every tongue will confess to God. So then each of us will give an account of himself to God. Therefore, let us stop passing judgment on one another. Instead, make up your mind not to put any stumbling block or obstacle in your brother's way. From Romans 14, listen to the Bible. It's great for the soul.
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Obey and be blessed. The scripture for today's daily walk through the Bible is found in 1 John 2 and 3. Now by this we know that we know him, if we keep his commandments. God gave us his commandments for a reason, so that we might obey them and be blessed. Oswald Chambers, the author of Christian classic devotional text, My Utmost for His Highest, advised, "Never support an experience which does not have God as its source and faith in God as its result." These words serve as a powerful reminder that, as Christians, we are called to walk with God and obey His commandments. But we live in a world that presents us with countless temptations to stray from God's path. We Christians, when confronted with sin, have clear instructions: walk, or better yet, run, in the opposite direction. John Calvin said, "Let us remember, therefore, this lesson, that to worship our God sincerely, we must evermore begin by hearkening to his voice, and by giving ear to what he commands us. For if every man goes after his own way, we shall wander." Again, the scripture for today's daily walk through the Bible says, "Now by this we know that we know him, if we keep his commandments." 1 John 2 and 3.

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1: 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God bless.

Welcome to another episode of My Daily Bread. Today's lesson is from Proverbs 16 and verse 9. A man's heart plans his way, but the Lord determines his steps. Thy will be done. All of us from time to time endure days filled with suffering and pain. And as human beings with limited understanding, we can never fully understand the plans of our Father in heaven. But as believers in a benevolent God, we must always trust Him. When Jesus went to the Mount of Olives, He poured out His heart to God in Luke 22. Jesus knew of the agony that He was destined to endure, but He also chose that God's will be done. We, like our Savior, face trials that bring fear and trembling to the very depths of our souls. But like Christ, we too need to seek God's will, not our own. When we learn to accept God's will without reservation, we experience the peace that He offers to wise believers who trust Him completely. Thy will be done. Proverbs 16 and verse 9. Remember the lesson. A man's heart plans his way, but the Lord determines his steps.

Here are more of the words of Jesus Christ as we continue reading from the Bible at Matthew 13:44. The kingdom of heaven is like a treasure hidden in the field, which a man found and hid again. And from joy over it, he goes and sells all that he has and buys that field. Again, the kingdom of heaven is like a merchant seeking fine pearls, and upon finding one pearl of great value, he went and sold all that he had and bought it. Again, the kingdom of heaven is like a dragnet cast into the sea and gathering fish of every kind. And when it was filled, they drew it up on the beach, and they sat down and gathered the good fish into containers, but the bad they threw away. So it will be at the end of the age. The angels will come forth and take out the wicked from among the righteous, and will throw them into the furnace of fire. In that place there will be weeping and gnashing of teeth. Have you understood all these things? They said to him, Yes. And Jesus said to them, Therefore every scribe who has become a disciple of the kingdom of heaven is like a head of a household who brings out of his treasure things new and old. When Jesus had finished these parables, he departed from there. He came to his hometown and began teaching them in their synagogue, so that they were astonished and said, Where did this man get this wisdom and these miraculous powers? Is not this the carpenter's son? Is not his mother called Mary? And his brothers, James, and Joseph, and Simon, and Judas? And his sisters, are they not all with us? Where then did this man get all these things? And they took offense at him. But Jesus said to them, A prophet is not without honor, except in his hometown and in his own household. And he did not do many miracles there because of their unbelief. Matthew chapter 14. At that time, Herod the Tetrarch heard the news about Jesus and said to his servants, This is John the Baptist. He has risen from the dead, and that is why miraculous powers are at work in him. For when Herod had John arrested, he bound him and put him in prison because of Herodias, the wife of his brother Philip. For John had been saying to him, It is not lawful for you to have her. Although Herod wanted to put him to death, he feared the crowd, because they regarded John as a prophet. But when Herod's birthday came, the daughter of Herodias danced before them and pleased Herod, so much that he promised with an oath to give her whatever she asked. Having been prompted by her mother, she said, Give me here on a platter the head of John the Baptist. Although he was grieved, the king commanded it to be given because of his oaths and because of his dinner guests. He sent and had John beheaded in the prison. And his head was brought on a platter and given to the girl, and she brought it to her mother. His disciples came and took away the body and buried it, and they went and reported to Jesus. As the Lord wills, next time we will continue reading from this 14th chapter of Matthew about the feeding of the 5,000. Scripture reading without comment, this is the Word. I'm Nicholas Hope.

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4: 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With Upwards, I'm Max Lucado. You think God battles anxiety? You suppose He ever wrings His hands asking the angels for antacids? Of course not. A problem is no more of a challenge to God than a twig is to an elephant. God enjoys perfect peace because God enjoys perfect power. And here's the good news. This same abounding peace that God has is what you're offered through faith in Jesus Christ. His supernatural peace will literally provide a fortress around your heart, protecting you from the evil onslaught of the devil. The Lord wants to lead you into a worry-free world. 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

0: And now it's time for our God Topics Minute. God Topics is a Christian apologetic ministry dedicated to answering some of the toughest questions facing the church today. 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
1: Alex, why did God have to send Jesus for our redemption? Why couldn't we just plant a tree or do something simple to be saved?
2: Yeah, it's a very, very good question. I know a lot of atheists wonder the same thing. You know, why did God have to go through all that trouble to send his son sacrifice? I'm going to make the question a little harder for me, though. I want to answer first, why the universe? Why did God, who's not dependent on anything, why did he make this universe? He doesn't need the universe. And then why did he make man, knowing man was going to sin? He knew in advance man was going to sin and he would have to send Jesus. So why the universe? Why Jesus? And why did God even have to make man? And here's the answer to the universe question. It's that God made the universe and everything in it for his glory. What does that mean? It means that God did it to show his wonderful attributes, his incredible greatness. As an example, as the universe is expanding, shows God's power. As the water cycles are coming together, it shows God's care. As God creates the magnetic field on earth, it shows God's protection. As the vegetation is growing, it shows God's provision. As he's creating the DNA molecule, it shows God's wisdom. So God makes the universe for his glory and everything in it. Not for us, not for our glory, but for his glory. And his glory means to show his wonderful attributes. Now, Psalms chapter 19 verse 1 says, "The heavens declare the glory of God, and the firmament show his handiwork." So, universe for God's glory. So where does Jesus fit into that? Why Jesus? Why go through that trouble? And I'm going to answer the question with a story. It's a story about a businessman who lived about 50 years ago in a mid-sized town. This businessman was the most prominent businessman in this town. Everybody knew who he was, and he had a great reputation. But one day, he was arrested for embezzlement. And as his case is going through the court system, it turns out that the judge that was going to proceed over the trial happened to be his best friend. Not only his best friend, but his childhood friends. They went to elementary school together, high school, college. They grew up together. They were intimate friends. And he was now going to be the judge over his best friend's trial. So naturally, as the trial is going through the system, and the proceedings are taking place, everybody in the city comes out and everybody wants to know what's going on and how this judge is going to rule in his best friend's case. Is he going to be a kind judge and let him off, a loving one, and let him go free? Or is he going to be strict and one that really depends on justice and put him in jail or fine him heavily? So finally the day came when the judge was going to rule on his best friend's case. Media comes out, everybody comes out to see how this judge is going to rule. And it turns out when he hands down the verdict, he finds his best friend guilty. But not only does he find his best friend guilty, but he gives him the maximum penalty. Either pay $1 million or spend 5 years in jail. Everybody's shocked because he didn't even have to give him the maximum penalty. Great. So finally the trial's over, everybody leaves, and it is that time when the judge steps off the bench, walks over to his best friend, and says, "I sold my house, my car, and I closed out my retirement account. I've paid your fine. You can go free." See, this judge, he was a judge of justice. Putting the price of sin on Christ shows that God is a God of justice, but by paying the price himself also shows his love for mankind. And Christianity is the only religion that can address properly the issue of sinful mankind. And everybody has to deal with it in every religion. Some deal with it poorly, most if not all, but Christianity deals with it properly. God is a God of justice. The Quran, for example, says that Allah, when you get to heaven, he will put your life on a scale, and if you've done more good deeds than bad deeds, you get to go in. But that's not justice, because you could have been a rapist, and as long as you did other good deeds, the rapist gets to go into heaven. Not in Christianity. Every sin will be punished. And in this particular case, God took that punishment upon himself. Let me read one scripture and then we'll close out. For while we were still helpless at the appointed moment, Christ died for the ungodly. For rarely will someone die for a just person, though for a good person, perhaps someone might even dare to die. But God proves his love for us, and while we were still sinners, Christ died for us. Christ doesn't die for the righteous, he dies for the ungodly, the unrighteous. And in so doing, God demonstrates his most enduring quality, which is his great love for us. So, why Christ? To glorify God. Why the universe? To glorify God. Does that answer your question?
1: Yes, it does.

Here's more from the Bible, reading at Acts 8:14. Now when the apostles in Jerusalem heard that Samaria had received the word of God, they sent them Peter and John, who came down and prayed for them that they might receive the Holy Spirit. For he had not yet fallen upon any of them. They had simply been baptized in the name of the Lord Jesus. Then they began laying their hands on them, and they were receiving the Holy Spirit. Now when Simon saw that the Spirit was bestowed through the laying on of the apostles' hands, he offered them money, saying, "Give this authority to me as well, so that everyone on whom I lay my hands may receive the Holy Spirit." But Peter said to him, "May your silver perish with you, because you thought you could obtain the gift of God with money. You have no part or portion in this matter, for your heart is not right before God. Therefore repent of this wickedness of yours, and pray the Lord that, if possible, the intention of your heart may be forgiven you. For I see that you're in the gall of bitterness, and in the bondage of iniquity." But Simon answered and said, "Pray to the Lord for me yourselves, so that nothing of what you have said may come upon me." So when they had solemnly testified and spoken the word of the Lord, they started back to Jerusalem, and were preaching the gospel to many villages of the Samaritans. But an angel of the Lord spoke to Philip, saying, "Get up and go south to the road that descends from Jerusalem to Gaza. This is a desert road." So he got up and went, and there was an Ethiopian eunuch, a court official of Candace, queen of the Ethiopians, who was in charge of all her treasure, and he had come to Jerusalem to worship. And he was returning and sitting in his chariot, and was reading the prophet Isaiah. Then the Spirit said to Philip, "Go up and join this chariot." Philip ran up and heard him reading Isaiah the prophet, and said, "Do you understand what you're reading?" And he said, "Well, how could I, unless someone guides me?" And he invited Philip to come up and sit with him. Now the passage of Scripture which he was reading was this: "He was led as a sheep to slaughter, and as a lamb before its shearer is silent, so he does not open his mouth. In humiliation his judgment was taken away. Who will relate his generation? For his life is removed from the earth." The eunuch answered Philip and said, "Please tell me, of whom does the prophet say this? Of himself or of someone else?" Then Philip opened his mouth, and beginning from this scripture, he preached Jesus to him. As they went along the road, they came to some water, and the eunuch said, "Look, water, what prevents me from being baptized?" And Philip said, "If you believe with all your heart, you may." And he answered and said, "I believe that Jesus Christ is the Son of God." And he ordered the chariot to stop, and they both went down into the water, Philip as well as the eunuch, and he baptized him. When they came up out of the water, the Spirit of the Lord snatched Philip away, and the eunuch no longer saw him, but went on his way rejoicing. But Philip found himself at Azotus, and as he passed through, he kept preaching the gospel to all the cities until he came to Caesarea. This is The Word, simply reading from the Scriptures without comment. And I'm Nicholas Hope.

Need courage? God can give it. The scripture for today's daily walk through the Bible is from Deuteronomy 31 and 8. Do not be afraid or discouraged, for the Lord is the one who goes before you. He will be with you. He will neither fail you nor forsake you. As you take the next step in your life's journey, you may discover that life here on earth can be difficult and discouraging at times. During our darkest moments, God offers us courage and strength if we turn our hearts and our prayers to Him. As believing Christians, we have every reason to live courageously. After all, the ultimate battle has already been fought and won on the cross at Calvary. But sometimes, because we are imperfect human beings who possess imperfect faith, we fall prey to fear and doubt. The answer to our fears, of course, is God. The next time you find your courage tested to the limit, remember that God is as near as your next breath. He is your shield and your strength. He is your protector and your deliverer. Call upon Him in your hour of need and then be comforted. Whatever your challenge, whatever your trouble, God can handle it and will. Again, the scripture for today's daily walk through the Bible says, "Do not be afraid or discouraged, for the Lord is the one who goes before you. He will be with you. He will neither fail you nor forsake you." Deuteronomy 31 and 8.

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When you're at home, watch TV Channel 49.

glad the house of the Lord shout amen. Happy Father's Day to everybody. Come on, give the Lord a hand clap of praise in the house. Go ahead and remain standing. We'll talk to you about Father's Day today. Look at it here in Joel chapter 2 and verse 25. And it says, "And I will restore to you the years that the locust hath eaten, the canker worm, and the caterpillar, and the pommel worm, my great army which I sent among you." Father, we love you. Thank you for today. Thank you for your blessings. Thank you for this time together to come today to minister on this Father's Day. I pray your blessing over all the people who are here. We thank you, Lord, what you're going to do. In Jesus' name we pray, everybody says. Amen. And you may be seated in the presence of the Lord. Let's do our declaration, say in the name of Jesus. I'm the strong man in every person. You hear me, strong man, you are bound. You are weak. You are defeated in the name of Jesus. Any spirit that came to this place not of God, we bind you up, command you to leave. Out you go and say, "Jezebel, you're not wanted in this place." And we, the people of God, agree. Let's talk about a father's journey home. Let's talk about that for a moment. We're going to talk about Father's Day. I've got a few things I want to share with you. I want to talk about a father who has a heart of flesh. Talk about a father who has a heart of stone. God's working on him. You see, Father's Day is a very difficult holiday for many people to celebrate. A lot of people have a difficult time with Mother's Day, holiday, with Father's Day. But many will celebrate the Father's Day when it comes about. And many will look at their, celebrate it with thoughts of, how did I succeed or where did I fail at? That's where a lot of people look at, because they'll be compared to every other father that is out there. They're compared to that. So those who have maybe led in a church somewhere, you've been in leadership, or you may feel like that you have, even though you have led, but you failed at home in your fatherly duties, or who came to Christ at some later time in life. I mean, you could be a leader but came to Christ a later time, and you look back at those lost years that you had, and today about your performing as a father, before Jesus, after Jesus. Today is about honesty, though. This is a real deal. And so we're going to move from people who have, at times past, may have had a heart of stone, a hard heart. A lot of people don't like to hear that kind of sermon, but that's what happened. And hardened by regret and maybe performance. And so to a heart of flesh. That means a fleshly heart that God gives you that's softened by grace. You'll start seeing either as you get older, you either get a hardened heart or you get a soft heart. You know, there's some people that, man, they just hard. And life made them hard. And they chose that path. And they've chosen to get hard, to stay hard, instead of receive the grace of God. And let the heart change to be a softened heart, to be able to think. So the foundation is, who are you? That's what I want to talk about. Who are you? This, and it's real simple. You already know these things. That before you become a father in the church, or a father of a church, or a leader in the church, let me tell you what you really are. This is what you are. You are father to your children. That's who you are. That before you become ever become that into the church and everything, you are a father to your children. You are the sons of God. Your ministry is not a payment for your parenting failures. It is a testament to one God who uses the flawed to reach the broken. God uses broken people to reach flawed people to reach broken people. He just does that. Y'all don't think Jesus is running the church living from the preaching, do you? I mean, that's not Jesus standing up there preaching. Those are people who have been in prison, tattooed from head.

0: Mexico, drug addicts, people who have messed up in life, God uses them to reach people in the church. Isn't that amazing? Oh, y'all don't think God did that with Apostle Paul, did you? He said, I wasted the church. I killed them. I stood there and gave my voice to them when they stoned Stephen. And I gave my voice to him. So God used people, but he changed them. This is what we're talking about. We're talking about the foundation of who you are. And the reality of walking in a path that's redeemed. Walking in a path that we look at. I'm going to look at three men today who hold up the mirror in our own lives. Things that you can learn from three people. And they remind us of the ideal father does not only exist, but that they're only redeemed fathers. There's not an ideal father. There's only redeemed fathers that God takes and changes. The first one we're going to talk about is going to be talking about King David. He's a father of the humility. A father of humility. Like David, we know that the weight of our own household failures. David was a man that had a messed up family. Yet David shows us in his own story that the power of an open confession is necessity to repent for our failures in handling them so that God can redefine our legacy. We're going to talk about that. The second father we're going to talk about the prodigal father. The prodigal father and the essence of the prodigal father in the New Testament. This man mirrors Joel chapter 2 and verse 25. I will restore to thee years that the devil took away from you. I'll give them back to you. And he teaches us that it's never too late for a brand new start. That is what is good about this here. He didn't wait for an apology to show his love. He just ran to his son. Remember the story? He ran to his son. That's the ministry of presence. He was there when his son needed him. Showing up for your children without an agenda. Wouldn't that be something? Like Thanksgiving Day. That's the agenda. Just to be there when they need you or show up. And the next one we're going to talk about is Jacob. It's not going to take long. I don't have much to say on Father's Day, because I know it's Father's Day. Jacob. The next one we're going to talk about is Jacob. He is the father of transformation in the Bible. Jacob mirrors this one. He was a deceiver who becomes a patriarch. A deceiver who becomes a patriarch. He walked with a limp after wrestling with God. He walked different. He marks the moment that he surrendered his pride. And he's the seed of a final legacy that people would say, I'd like to be just like him. Not before him, but him afterwards. So there's things that these men that we're going to look at, but at the same time, letting go of the outcome. That you can't, the choices that each of these men's children made was their choice. It had nothing to do with them. They chose. So if you will serve God the way you're supposed to serve God and do what God wants you to do and leave all of the things in your children's life after they get up and get out to God, instead of trying to let them, you live your life through your children, it'll probably be a whole lot better for your children. So there are things that I ask, what would be the things that I would need to share about this here, about these men in life? Men in life. There's like 10 things I want to share with you that would help you understand their story. That fits every one of them. And it will fit yours too. Because you have a story like the prodigal or Jacob or like different ones here, like King David. It's a framework of it. It can be a very powerful framework if you'll just hang your peg on these things right here and align these and understand what they are. This first one is here. There's the theology of the late start is what it's called, a late start. It's Job 2:25. He says, "And I will restore to you the years that the locusts and the cankerworms have eaten." There is a promise of that in your life, Father. God says, where you find yourself at now in life, and you think it's too late, He says, "I promise you, I can restore the years that the enemy's taken away from you." Yes. Yes. Yes. So He always extends this hand, "Serve me, because I can do this." Look at this one here. Another thing is, He wants you to understand, being a good father, a bad father, or whatever kind of father you are, I want you to understand that you are a son of God first. You got to take care of yourself first. It's in Galatians 4:6. It says, "And because ye are sons, God has sent forth His Spirit of His Son into our hearts, and it cries out to us, what? Abba, Father." Is that inside you? Well then, if you are a child of God, a son of God, you know that God has spoken to your heart, and you're a son of God. Just remember these 10 things. I'm going to what? I can restore the years, and I want you to know you're my son. Just like you got them, I got them. Look at this one here. The power of a humble apology. If you can remember the power of a humble apology, it'll go a long ways fathering. Look at this one here. Confess your faults one to another. Pray one for another that you may be healed. James 5:16. A humble apology, Father. Look at this one here. Reframing the father of the church role. Or I'm a leader in the church role. Or I gotta pretend when I go to church role. I like that, pretend. I gotta pretend like I'm somebody in the church. Or I gotta do something in the church. Are you ready for this one right here? You got to reframe this here. How be it? For this cause I obtained mercy, that in me first Jesus Christ might be showed forth. This is 1 Timothy 1:16. For a pattern to them which should hereafter believe on Him to life everlasting. You got to reframe the Father of Church that you have obtained mercy yourself. In you first. You had to extend. See, it's that mercy thing. You're going to receive mercy if you give mercy. You don't give no mercy, you don't receive no mercy. Look at this one here. Another thing, we're already down to number 5, releasing the burden of the outcome. Release the burden of the outcome in life to your children. Look what He says in Ezekiel 18:20. I want to show you what it says. The soul that sinneth, it shall die. The son shall not bear the iniquity of the father, neither shall the father bear the iniquity of the son. You have got to release the burden of the outcome over your children. They got to live their own life. They got to have their own. God has no grandchildren. God has no grandchildren. God has only children. Once you understand that, God has no grandchildren. He has all children. God has no grandsons. God has no granddaughters. They're all daughters. You can't live it through someone else. You got to have it your own self. But the burden of the outcome. See, some people are ashamed. Fathers are ashamed of what their children have become. Or mothers are ashamed of what their children have become. And if you're going to be a good father, you just got to, hey, release yourself from the burden of the outcome. Mothers, you'll do well to get this too. You're still going to love them. You're still going to take care of them. But it's not up to you. and you can't make it happen, all your money and all your silver and all your gold and all your running to the law and all your paying their bills, and still they still are who they are. And after all yours is gone, it'll be you and your old husband and wife, and then they'll move on to somebody else. And I'm telling the truth because I know what I'm talking about. Because I've lived. Look at this one here. The ministry of presence. You've got to understand the ministry of presence. This is in Luke chapter 15 and verse 20. This is when the prodigal son, father, ran to him. And he arose, came to his father, but when he was yet a great way off, his father saw him, had compassion, ran on him, fell on his neck, and kissed him. Ministry of presence. There's going to be times when you just need to be there. They coming out of some difficult situations. But he did not confer with, you know, he didn't say that it was all right you living in the pig pen. He was there when he came home, though. That's the difference. He was there when they came home. That's something different. Yeah, mom and dad sometimes, or especially if they're not there. Identifying the token regrets. Look at what he says here in Philippians 3 and verse 15. Brethren, I count not myself to be apprehended, to have apprehended. But this one thing I do, forgetting those things which are behind and reaching forward to those things which are before. Regrets. Could have done it better, couldn't you? Maybe you shouldn't have knocked the glass out of the door. Out of the sliding door. Maybe you shouldn't have cussed them. Maybe you shouldn't have slapped them in the face. But am I telling the truth? Hey, I know because I done done all them things. That was BC. And y'all better be glad. Are y'all laughing at? Token regrets. I should have done it different. I want to tell you one thing I would have done different. Big time different. Y'all know what that is? My children would have never went to anybody's home and spent the night. Ever.
1: Thank you, Jesus.
0: Ever. Now, when I say I went to college, I didn't go to the kind of college you think I went to. I went to tech school, 5 years of it. Electromechanical Engineering Technology. And they had to slip in certain courses to get that degree. One of those was psychology. I'm not in this thing for psychology. I was in it to learn how to be electromechanical engineering technology. AC, DC theory, all of that. That's what math, I'm into that. Now you got me in a psychology course. And I'll never forget this man telling me this here. And here's what my instructor said. If you knew what I know, you would never let your children go spend a night with anyone ever if you knew what I know. And you know what I said to myself on the inside? Old fogey is what I said. Now, pastor, father and three, and they messed up growing up. Those words ring in Pastor Henry's ear. From the day I can tell you where I was at, I can take you to the room. I can take you to the seat where I was sitting at. And how I mocked him on the inside. when they said it. Y'all gonna listen to me? You're gonna say it one day. And this is how you gonna say it. When you have children, I remember my pastor telling me, don't never let your children ever, ever go spend the night. It doesn't matter if you don't. Ever. Go spend the night with them. That's all the devil wants. That's all the devil wants. Identify the token regrets. Brethren, I count not myself to have apprehended, but this one thing I do, forgetting those things which are behind, and reaching forth unto those things which are before, I press on. The grace of the missing years. We're at number 8. Therefore, if any man be in Christ, he's a new creature. Old things are passed away. Old things become new. All the old things. All things become new. Look at this one here, number 9. Moving on. Romans 8:28. And we know that all things work together for good to them that love God, to them who are called according to His purpose. Don't we believe that? Well, you're going to have to. And then you got to look at, there's a legacy. There's a legacy that you're going to leave. It's going to be the legacy of a changed man. 2 Timothy 4:7. You think Paul was messed up? You think he was changed? You don't know what he said? I have fought a good fight. I have finished my course, and I have kept the faith. He had the legacy. He was going to leave something different from when he started. Now let's talk about these three men now. With this information, let's put it into their stories that we have here. Some say, this is going to be all right. I said, am I already that boring? You're already yawning over there. He must have been up since 3:30 like I have been. Okay, you ready? David was a brilliant king. David was a father who pursued the heart of God. David was a brilliant king. He was deeply flawed, though, struggling with the fallout of his own choices. Yet his life was the ultimate template of recovery. Now, these 10 things play in these men's lives. This is why you can build yours around them, too. If you'll take this and study this and realize what I'm saying. David constantly returned to his identity as a servant and a son of God, especially in the Psalms, prioritizing his relationship with God over his status as a king. His point too was, he's always a son. Even when he messed up, he never said, I'm the king, I'm the king, I'm the king. I'm your servant, I'm your son, I worship you. This is what he's talking about. As he talks about these things here, the failure in David's life was things like this here. David was a lion in the battle. See, what cost David his problems with his family was his passivity. He was passive. You see, being passive means that he would not approach and deal with the things that he needed to deal with in his family. So David was a lion on the battlefield, but he was a shell of a man. I didn't say hell of a man. I said shell of a man at home. His primary failure, though, as a father was not that he was evil, but that he was passive. He avoided conflict with his children because he wouldn't bear to lose their affection, which ultimately destroyed them. So he could fight giants, but at home, he wouldn't straighten his children out. So here's the failure. Let me tell you what his failure was. Here's his story. He let his son Ammon get away with raping his sister Tamar. And David was furious, but did nothing to discipline Ammon. 2 Samuel 13:21. He chose to keep the peace rather than demand righteousness. Swept it under a rug. Let me tell you what the hurt was. Because David refused to discipline his son Absalom, took matters into his own hands and murdered Amnon, his brother. David then had to watch his beloved Absalom lead a rebellion against him, David, forcing David to run from Jerusalem in tears. David literally lost the kingdom and his son to his own refusal to lead his family with firmness. Oh, these stories are in the Bible. He's a daddy. He's the father. Everybody said, I want to be just like David. Not like this, you don't. Their turnover, though, here's the turnaround. David's pivot began, it changed, when he finally accepts his own fallibility. In 2 Samuel 15 and 30, he's weeping, he's barefoot, and now he's humiliated. Climbing the Mount of Olives, he realizes that his status as king does not protect him from the consequences of his parenting. He stops being the hero and starts being a broken man crying out to God.
1: Hallelujah, Jesus.
0: Your family does not need fathers for you to be their buddy. They don't need you as a friend. They need you to be a father. You need to be a father to your family. When they need to be disciplined, you need to discipline. When they need to be talked to, you need to talk to them. But you still got to love them. Because listen here, you can't put it all in one story. That's why we have three. Somebody shout amen. I thought this is going to be just a little old cookie pie sermon today. That's what everybody wants, isn't it? They don't want to hear what they got to do. They don't want to hear why America's children are standing in cities spitting on police. If my daddy, I don't care how right or wrong they are, if my daddy knew I was there doing that, the police wouldn't have to lock me up. The police would be saving me from my daddy. Did y'all hear what I said? Don't let me out. Do y'all remember growing in school? You will mind your teacher. And I don't care what color they are. You will mind them. And if they whoop you or discipline you, and I hear about it when you get home, you get some more. Instead of you telling them, go to school. If they whoop you, I'm coming to school to whoop the teacher.
1: Yeah, come on, that's right.
0: In the last days, they'll call evil good and good evil. I had a school teacher, Robert Boyd was his name. People across the CSRA will know him. I got more paddlings in the 6th and 7th grade from Robert Boyd. I got whooped. Did I deserve it? Every one of them I deserved. There was a lot I should have got that I didn't get. Only because he couldn't pin it on me. Years passed by. How old are you in the seventh grade? 12, 13, 14 years old? So you ready? So let's do it this way here. So if just say you're 14, let's go all the way up to 44. That's right, about 40. So let's add 30 years to it. So if he was there in his 30s, he would be how old? He'd be in his 60s. You add 30 years to, if he was in his 30s, 35, he'd be 30, 65 years old. And I'd be 44. So I was over at the hospital over here. Somebody was in there having surgery one morning. And I was a good little pastor. I'm sitting in there. I'm praying with them. I'm praying with everybody, you know. With, you know, my people there, you know. I went in, I did my little thing. I come outside and I sat down. And I'm sitting in a chair. You know how they got all these people sitting there. And I'm looking at this man right now. He's a pastor. And I start looking at his name tag on him. Reverend Robert Boyd. I said, oh my God. I didn't say a word. All I remember was every time I got a whooping from him, I surely didn't want him to know that little Henry turned out to be a preacher, man. I would have said, you beat the devil out of me, brother. David's pivot began when he finally accepted his own fallibility. When he became a humble man and started crying out to God, David started turning around in his life, started seeing things. He had to learn a lot. That's why it's so good to study David. And really, I'm going back now. Let's go. I'm going backwards in time. Because I love talking about David. David, I've been here a long time, so it was probably 15 years ago, maybe 20 years ago. I did a series about the life of David here. And I probably did a couple of months on it. Because there are seven highs and seven lows and cycles that are in his life. And there are seven of them. Seven highs, seven lows. That when you study his life, he goes between cycling from high to low, high to low. And it matches people's lives as well. You can do a lot. Anyway, here's David. The second one we're going to talk about here is Jacob. Jacob was a cycle of favoritism. Jacob's life was defined by grabbing and deception. He learned from his own parents who displayed favorites. He then repeated the exact same toxic pattern with his own children, which resulted in family wars, fathers and mothers. Look at it here. The failure. Jacob made Joseph his clear favorite. Boy, when you start thinking, and you just say these things real slow, a person can start thinking about their own life, can't they? And the day we're talking about. Then you start looking, where's he going with this? Giving him a coat of many colors, Genesis 37 and 3. It was a blatant signal to the other 10 sons that they were secondary. He failed to see the rot of jealousy growing in his own home until it was too late. Now remember, there's the theology of a late start You're a son first, humblest apology, father in leadership, the role, ministry of presence when you need to be there, token regrets, missing years, find and realize you got to move on and leave in the legacy of a changed man. That's the 10 points that fit into these things. After, look at it here. The hurt that happened, that Jacob did. His sons, blinded by their own father's favoritism, sold Joseph into slavery, then lied to Jacob, telling him Joseph was dead. Jacob lived for years thinking his favorite son had been torn apart by wild beasts. He spent the middle age in a state of mourning for his son who was still alive, all because he fueled the dysfunction in their own family. Who's the favorite? Now the turnaround. The moment of change to Jacob came at the brook of Jabbok. He was terrified to meet his estranged brother Esau. He wrestled with God the night until his hip was out of joint. He walked away with a limp. The physical change from Jacob was no longer, he was a deceiver anymore, but a man who had been broken by God. He finally had to stop managing his own life and start submitting to it. See, what Jacob did, bring in favorites and deception and being deceived, his own family deceived him. Jacob's story is an amazing story where he's seeking God one night, laying down on a log. That's what I see, his head on a log. And the angel appears, said, "I'll not let you go till you bless me." And he fought a long time, man, with an angel. Fought a long time with that angel. And he touched him. It's the breaking of the day. You've got to let me go. And he touched him and his hip came out of it. Jacob would change the way he would walk forever. A father, when he gets to that point to where he is going to struggle with his own life and realize he's wrestling with God, God will cause that man to walk different than he's ever walked before. Yes. Yes. He'll be a different person. I didn't say he'd be perfect, but he'll have a day when his life changes. Stop trying to manage everything in life.
1: Yes.
0: Yes. And start submitting to what God wants to do in your life. Now, I like talking about this one here, this prodigal son, father. The cost of two kinds of rebellion. Look at this one here. We often focus on this younger son in the story. But look at the father's failure in the whole household. He had two sons who were both alienated from him. One ran away to the wild. One stayed at home bitter. The father failed to create a home whether either son felt truly known or safe. Here's the failure. The father allowed cultural resentment to fester in the house. The younger son wanted his money, his inheritance, more than being a man. The older son wanted the reward of the fatted calf when he came back, more than a relationship. The father had been very busy managing the estate that he hadn't fully touched the hearts of both his sons. Both sons' heart was messed up. And let's just say, I'm paused right here because I feel compelled to say this. There will be people who leave the church for a time of sin in the world, and then they will come back to the church, and we will rejoice that the prodigal son or daughter has come home. And then the people in the church will get upset with Pastor Henry because I say, aren't we glad that they are with us? And they will say, well, we've always been here with you, Pastor. You've never made a to-do over us. And resentment will rise up, and the hearts of the people of the church will become hard towards the person that God's bringing back home. And I want to know why people don't feel welcome. The story's in the Bible for that reason, to let people know, don't be like this. The hurt that the father allowed of the prodigal is this. He suffered the public humiliation of his younger son asking for the inheritance while he was still alive, effectively saying, I wish you were dead, Daddy. When the young son said, I want my inheritance, he was really saying to his father, I consider you as being dead, because I shouldn't get this until you're dead. How many sons and daughters have already gotten their inheritance? And stole it from mom and dad. Took it. Said, I'm not going to wait till you're dead. I'm just going to take it now. Why is it so quiet in here? Because you know why? These are lessons from the Bible that when they are froth and they're talked about, they frothy, they stir, thinking, I've never thought like this. And when they take monies from you and things like that, it's like saying, I just wish you were dead. Look at here. He suffered public humiliation. I wish you were dead. And then he faced the cold. The son did. Distant legalism of the older son who stayed and worked. His daddy's, his son's gone, his brother's gone. The one that stayed home, he worked and worked, but his daddy never hugged him or talked to him. He was the father of two sons, yet he was home alone. Now let's talk about the turnaround of the story. The turnaround occurs like this right here. When the father chooses over dignity, to lose his dignity over pride. You see, in the Middle Eastern culture, this is what would happen, is that the elder patriarch does not run. The elder patriarch system does not run. They don't run from and they don't run to. That's just part of. You don't see world leaders running. You might see the Secret Service running. But you're not going to see the world leaders running. They may be grabbing them, pushing them along, but they're not running. And you've seen that recently. But they're not running. Running gives the what? I'm scared. I've got to do. So in those cultures, they don't run from or to. Not the leadership. But in this story of the prodigal son, when he sees his father, he sees his son coming down the road, the Bible says he runs. He's leaving his place of his own pride, of his own stature, and doesn't care who is seeing him in his own culture, and he takes off like a crazy Banshee engine running towards his son coming up the driveway. And the other thing is, now he hugs him, falls on him, crying over him in a humble atmosphere, saying things like this: "This is my son who was dead but yet alive. This is my son who was lost but's now found. Hey, let's kill the fatted calf. Bring some shoes. Bring a white robe, put on him. Bring him some clothes. He needs some clothes. Put a ring on his finger. This is my son. My son who was dead, but now alive." And the other one, the older son, starts to have a problem with this. "Why are you having a party for him? And I've always been here." He said, "Yeah, you could have had it any time you wanted to. We could have had this together." You see, the wall between relationships has to be broken down on both sides. Fathers and children. Children and father. Or mother and father. You see what I'm saying? It works both ways. It works both ways in church. Did y'all know that? You can have one party who wants to love. You can have the other party. And then you can have the other one who wants to love and the other one go. But when two come together, it's Psalm 133. "Behold how good and how pleasant it is for brethren to dwell together in unity. For it is like the precious ointment upon the head that ran down upon Aaron's beard, that went down into the skirts of his garment. For as the dew descended upon the Mount Hermon's, so it can descend upon our fellowship." There's where the Lord commands the blessing. He loses his dignity. So David's lessons is this. Application to connecting the stories. Let's do it right here. David's lesson: you can be a great leader in the church or in the family and a total failure at home. But if you refuse to confront the hard truths, don't hide behind your stature to avoid the pain that's happening in your living room. Like David did. The next lesson with David, with Jacob: your past, your habits, your favoritism, your grabbing, will manifest in your children unless you have your moment with God and tell them about that moment. They got to have one. A moment where you wrestle with God and walk away with a different kind of walk, a limp. Admitting that you don't always have the answers. And the last one is this. Prodigal's lesson. Stop waiting for your children to become the people you want them to become. You need to go ahead and run to them now. Lose your pride. Embrace them. Have a heart of flesh. Even if they're real far away. Now, I'm not saying I did this, but I want to tell you about my daddy. And I started to make a post about this right here. I will tell you this here. If you have phones and your father and all are alive, y'all need to record them. You need to record their voice. I don't remember what my voice of my father sounds like.

0: There's so many people been so far away from God, they don't remember His voice either. But that's not what we're talking about. We're talking about what we're talking about. But I remember at the age of 18, 19 years old, might have been younger than that, we had a fuss in the house. And I said, "He's never going to whoop me again. He ain't going to touch me again." Because when we got whooped, we got whooped. Bad. When I finally got big enough, see, how to do that again to me. And we were fighting. And he stood up as if he was going to try to whoop me. And I stood up like a man then. I said, "You're not going to touch me again." And it was a very hot and intense moment. And we left. I think, Fran, I was still married. I was married. It wasn't like I was a kid. And we left. And I told her, I says, "You don't know how devious my father is." And we left, and I was living in Carrollton, Georgia at that time. See, I don't know how some of y'all are. We got married young and we got out of the house. I mean, we weren't in that here. We grew up here, but I was working. I'd only been on a couple of jobs. I'm working in Atlanta, on the other side of Atlanta, with grown men. All these people going, 28 years old, still in the basement. I don't understand this culture we're in. I don't understand it. I realize we had to work. Anyway. I don't know how much time passed. It might have been a year. There was no contact with my family at all. None. As far as I was concerned, he was dead. Dead. We didn't have cell phones then. It was just phones on a wall. Didn't have caller ID. So when you pick the phone up, it could be anybody. And one day I got a phone call. And my father was on the other end of the line. And that's where I end the story at. That's where you need to end the story at, right there. He was on the other end.
1: Glory. And things changed. He was the real father. And that's what Father's Day is about.
0: Stand with me.

0: You know, nobody will want to listen to anything like this on Father's Day with them. They needed a whole lot more than what they don't get, I can tell you that. A whole lot more than what you don't get.
1: Fathers, you need to be a father. Mothers, God bless you for marrying your man. You put up with a lot, didn't you? Chill, I'll laugh at that. Y'all know it's true in a minute. Thank you, Jesus. And thank you, Jesus. You know, if there's ever someone who would embolden or encapsulate or be the ultimate father, would be the day in your life when God was on the other end on that phone. And He called you. Huh? Remember that day? Remember that day? The ultimate father, right there. Remember that day? A long ways away. Not where we were supposed to be at. There's none righteous, no, not one. The ultimate father, the ultimate love. May we as a church embrace Father's love. May we be examples of Father's love. May our hearts not be so hardened by the affairs of this world that our hearts cannot respond to people like Father's love. Say, we the people of God agree. That's all I need, is just one to agree with me. Say, let it be so in Jesus' name. Raise your hands to heaven. Father, we love you. Thank you for today. Thank you for Father's love, the ultimate love. Thank you for all the stories in the Bible. Thank you for these men. Thank you for their lives lived out, that you use them mightily so that you would be able to share your love through them to us. We agree, Father, that you are the ultimate love, the ultimate Father. We thank you, Lord, for this day. May we bless all mothers and fathers. Bless their affairs from this time forward today.

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1: We are living in the last days. Religious deception abounds. There are many voices in the world. Satan beckons. Come this way. The rapture of the church is at hand. The Antichrist, the beast. Are you concerned about the end times? Answers, instructions, directions. Stay tuned to Standing on the Edge of Tribulation. Now I'm your host, Henry Schaefer. Let's move into today's program for the answers you are searching for.
2: Nation is under judgment. There's many signs, but one of the signs that a nation is under judgment is that wisdom is removed from the leaders. When leaders cannot do what they know they're supposed to do, or we could see normal wisdom would say, close your southern border off. Normal wisdom would say, drill. You got plenty of oil in the ground. Why get it from Saudis or from Europe or what have you? That's what wisdom would say. But when God brings judgment, wisdom's removed from the leadership. And they're out there on their own, trying to figure out what do they need to do in all of that. Because that's what they wanted. They don't want God in their thoughts. So God allows those things to happen. So when we look at the bricks and the mortar, the bricks and the stones that are here in the building of the tower, and the way it's used here is this here, that bricks were all made of the same molds. So when they didn't use stone, they used bricks. So when they made the brick, they made them of the same stone. And each had the same length, breadth, the height, width, color. They all looked the same. They were baked in ovens. They all were made the same. The brick system represents, look at here, the system, when they built this tower, out of the same brick, it represents socialism, communism, fascism. Watch this here. Everybody gets a Volkswagen. Everybody gets 500 square feet to live in. Everybody wears the same clothes. Everybody gets the same pay. Everybody is fit in a certain mold. And you're going to be happy. That's what communism and socialism does. It's all fit the same. That's what the bricks and the slime, the bricks and the mortar, the bricks represent. It's that fitting everything the same, building it the same to build this one world government. And when we look at this here, that Christians are on the extreme fringes within Western society. We are. And need to be disciplined into silence because we don't fit. Allowing no voice on public airways, they have dusted the cobwebs off the playbook of Soviet Marxist and Democratic Socialists of 1933. Is that when Hitler was going in, he had to silence the Christians. He had to silence the pastors. Many of them followed him. Many of them did not. And many of them were killed. There's a man by the name of Bonhoeffer. It speaks of here in your book. This man here, 2 days after Hitler was chancellor, he began to warn people on a national program about what's coming at Hitler. It's not good. This is socialism. And that Bonhoeffer could see the writing on the walls of what was coming. And what happened is that while he was on a program, that they shut his nationwide broadcast down in the middle of broadcasting. They shut it down. Have you ever had that happen to you on Facebook yet?
3: Yes.
2: I'm talking about as you're broadcasting, boom, they pull your plug. Right in the middle of your plug. And you know what? You know, let me tell you what mine was. Mine was with the African-American woman who stood up that day and she told people about hydroxychloroquine. And she's a deliverance minister. Y'all remember her name? I don't remember her name. Do y'all remember her name? And she...

0: she was on television, had all these doctors around her, and now they have marginalized her, pushed her off to the side, made it like she's crazy. She believes in deliverance, by the way. And I was broadcasting her statement in video on Facebook, and as I went live, I got 5 minutes into that, they shut all my feeds down as I was broadcasting what she had put out about these kind of things. The same spirit, y'all, is the same thing that's happening now. How can a tech giants censor a sitting president and shut him down off of it, so that it has no voice to the people? You understand what I'm getting at? Y'all have to understand what I just said. And then we are so small that we are being censored as well. Just saying things, coming out of here saying things. Does that make sense? So that when we look at all of these things, Bonhoeffer was a man who stood up against the system. And let me give you, have you ever read it? Has everybody heard of, was it Dietrich Bonhoeffer? Dietrich Bonhoeffer. I think I got several of his books in my office here. Let's see if I can find him for you. Oh, did I bring him down? Oh, pardon me. Here we go. Oh, right here. This guy right here. He was born in 1906. Died in 1945. He was murdered in the jail, in a concentration camp. He was a pastor who stood up and tried to tell the people, y'all, this is what's coming on. And how old was that? Would it be 1906? 39? Would it be like 39 years old, something like that? So anyway, there are still people that have the spirit of Bonhoeffer, like-minded. Some people don't tell you what's going on. That's what he did. But they finally came for him. They came for him. And they got it. And I'm telling you what. Pastors like Greg Locke, Toto, different ones who were out there, Lynn Woods, all of these different people, and I'm just letting y'all know. Now is not the time not to push back. It's time to push back. Because if you don't, what happened to Bonhoeffer is a sign. And Audra Pulowski told us that's what's going to happen, y'all, in America if you don't push back and you give up your freedoms now. Does that make sense? So when you start talking about banning individuals, organizations, national media leaders like Trump, or supports Trump, or a different idea, it could be just a different idea. Left-leaning giants, namely, they censored Parler. And I don't know if y'all know who what Parler is, but they took that platform completely down and banned them from hosting on their platforms. So it's like this here. It's like you go and you want to build a website. You don't need to find out who owns that website. So it's like this here is that you might want to rent a space in this building. And I'll say, okay, you can come in and you can rent space in this building. And I'll let you rent this room or what have you. But I'm not really the owner of the room. I am overseer of it now. Church of God owns this room. And if Church of God comes down and says, no, you ain't have nothing in there, no matter what I say, they pulling you. That's exactly what it does when you go to rent a website. The website could be owned by me. I own the digital space. But if Amazon owns it, the server, and I own just the space, and I'm renting it from them, and I'm renting it to you, then when they come in and say, no, they ain't going to be on here, they just wipe horror completely out because they are the ones over it. You have to look past the ones that you see there who owns this thing. And that's what they're doing. They're everywhere. They own it. They own it all. But building towers. So what happened to Babel? We already know that, don't we? The bricks and the stones. The Bonhoeffer spirit. Slime connection. That slime connection, it was the slime that held the bricks into place. What are the things that holds the bricks into place today in our communistic, in our society that wants to be socialistic or what have you? The slime includes lust for power. That's the slime that you see that holds all this together. The bricks that are same size bricks that they want us all to fit in a certain mold. It's slime. It's the corrupt politicians. It's the greed for money. The unwillingness to even to challenge voters, voting integrity, or things like this here. See, when you know that someone has cheated, or you think someone has cheated, but you're not going to let them do voter integrity, and you're in that position, then that's what holds corruption in place. That's the slime ball that's in place that's causing these things to happen. That's why we speak against it, because it's building a tower against us. Does that make sense, everybody? So when we look at all of these things here, there is a new world order that's coming. And Nimrod's Babel, and the city called Babylon, from the time of the biblical prophet Daniel, he spoke of this time that we're in. There's much that we can learn from that. And God shows the meanings of all of these things and how they fit in our time frame that we're in. Many people were like one voice. And the tower was built in a circular motion, that Tower of Babel, like the Roman Colosseum. It's like everything was built off of the Roman times, even though it wasn't even yet. Well, that's almost like what's going to happen in the last days. Everything's going to be out of a reformed Roman Empire that comes, this future new world order that comes. The Bible tells us that God came down. God came down. Look at it here in page 32. All of the Babylon cities were doomed for destruction. The original tower came crashing down, sending people fleeing in confusion in all directions. Nebuchadnezzar's city of Babylon was overthrown during a one-night invasion by the Mede and the Persian armies. The future mega city named Mystery Babylon will be destroyed when? In 1 hour. Maybe a nuclear holocaust. Bricks of Babel cannot withstand God's judgment. Daniel saw the stone, which was cut out of the mountain, crashed down upon the kingdoms of the world. The kingdom of stone, which is the kingdom of God in Christ, will one day fill the earth. We're closer to this happening. I'm going to see it. I'm not going to see it from heaven. I'm going to see it. We're going to see this happen. I believe we're this close to this in the earth. When I say these kind of things, I'm going, how do you say this here? Because he says that when you see Israel formed in a day, May 14th, 1948, he says, when you see that happen, he said, that generation will not pass till they see the Son of Man coming again. Huh? And I look at the time frame, I do the time, I add it up. I'm going, I ain't too old. I'm not too old to see this. None of that could have happened until that they were born in a day. And we're this close to this coming to the end. And it will be filled in a day. All men will worship Christ, the King of Kings, in Jerusalem. That is when, watch this here. See, they're believing in a new world order. They're going to make some kind of order. It's going to happen. It's going to be some type of reformed Babylonian one world government that's going to form under a religious political dictator. Religious political dictator is what's coming. That would be the Antichrist. And what you see forming all around us is all the components are coming together to build this tower. This one world government, one world language, all being in unity, marginalizing all the people, pushing to the side, all the people who were not conformed. You get rid of them. You do all of these things. And so what is the church to do? I think what the church is to do is to understand that this is what's happening. We do play a great part in it. And that we do this one thing he tells us to do. Occupy till he comes. Huh? You occupy till he comes. You do the things you know you're supposed to do. You preach what you know you're supposed to preach. You preach the kingdom of God. You preach just like we've always preached. But at the same time, we know we're moving into different times than we've ever been. So we're going to move into that. We're going to say this is exciting times to be alive. Plan for next week. Plans for the global reset. That's what I like talking about. That global reset that's coming. Somebody shout amen. All right, God bless you. That's all I got here for tonight. Thank you so much for coming. here tonight. Let's pray as we, and if you got questions, we'll hold them at the end here. We're going to pray this. Father, we love you. Thank you for today. Thank you for your blessing, and thank you for this time to come together tonight to speak about the apocalyptic reset that's coming. Thank you, Lord, for all that you're going to do. Help us, Lord, to be faithful in these times, and Father, to do your perfect will. Help us to be voices in the wilderness to warn people of what's coming, Lord, that they might be able to receive Jesus Christ as Lord and Savior of their life. Turn things around. Help us, Lord, to fulfill your commission to occupy till you come. That is our desire to do. We thank you, God, for what you're going to do with this word and with the people who are here tonight. In Jesus' name we pray. Everybody says,
1: amen.
0: All right, God bless you. Thank you for coming tonight. Got any questions, anybody?
2: Platform for that tower supposedly been found a few years ago.
0: So that's a good thing. Well, it proves it's real. It proves it's true. That's what I like. For Nimrod. Yeah, I believe that. Yep, I've heard that they're looking for his body, for his DNA. That they're going to take things and do. They're going to pull it. There'll be a lot of things they can do with DNA. But one of the things is, you know, they have done things already with DNA, with the elongated skulls that they find in South America, in Peru, and all of these elongated skulls. They've done DNA tests with them already, and they'll tell you that they are not human. It's not human. They got a human that looks like human, but there's something else in there. It's not human. They don't know what it is. Well, the suture lines are not even the same. But yet they walked on the earth with us. So, I mean, a lot of these things, and don't think that they're not pulling. And you know what they did? They were able to take DNA samples out of that bone. Did they ever figure out what it was? So the technology that we have today and the things that they can do, I believe it would absolutely frighten you if you knew what they were making. And I think there's a term that's in the Bible. It's called gaborium. The term called gaborium. There's several terms throughout Scripture where it talks about that these were giants, awful giants. And when we talk about the giants, y'all, of this time frame that they were in before the flood, these were giants that were not like just 10, 12 feet tall. They figure these things to be maybe 100 or 200 feet tall. Giants this big. And that giants were so terrible, and that they were so big, that they were able to eat people. And they ate people because there was no food, and they ate each other. Because they were just so huge, they had huge appetites. But these things grew. But here's what I want you to know, is that things before the flood, everything before the flood, is everything after the flood is different than it was before the flood. So when I say that here, I want you to think about this here. Think about oxygen levels being different. It says 20.9, some say 21, 20.9. That oxygen was enriched before the flood. And when you look at this here, I believe gravity was different before the flood. Because when they have these huge giant dinosaurs and all this with their heads that was so tall, they say, because they found these creatures, they said there's no way possible with the gravity that we have today, the heart could pump the blood that high and that far. I mean, they've said that. So that's why you say, when you start looking at what does the Bible say? Everything was different after. So you can't go backwards. You can't go backwards and say, well, this is the way we know it was, and this is the way it was. I can say, you can assume it's that way, but when the Scripture says it's all different, it's different. So most people have never thought about this here, is that even the oxygen content was different. That's the reason why these big animals could breathe, because there was more oxygen in the air. And the earth, the world had a water barrier around it. And that when judgment came, the water fell out of the sky. And you could see things different. I mean, we're totally different. But all the water came from, and the continents, and all of this stuff is real. And the pattern of what happened before the flood and the things that the Bible reveals to us about fallen angels coming down and having sex with women and having giants and all of these things here, and that God had told Adam and Eve that, I mean, Adam and Eve, they were not dummies. Y'all know that, right? I mean, Adam and Eve, they were not like stick men or cave people. But that Adam was so smart that he was a genius. Look at it from the point I'm telling you. He was a genius. And he, most of you can't even name all the animals now. And he came up with his own names. And he came up with them. And a lot of people believe that animals even talked to man then. That they were able to communicate with them. That's why it wasn't a frightening thing for a snake. That there was just something that they could communicate with. I'm just telling you all of these kind of things that when you start going back, and then you start thinking, look here, and we go back to the time before Adam. I mean, the time of Adam in this here. But there are theologians. When I tell you all this here, when I tell you these names, look at this name here. Who knows John Hagee? You know, give me a hand. Show me. John Hagee. Derek Prince. Jimmy Swaggart. Who is the Indian preacher? Benny Hinn. Benny Hinn. Who knows Benny Hinn? What's this one here? This one here is Phineas J. Date. Somebody may have his Bible. Phineas J. You got? Is that right there? Is that the Bible right there? Okay. So let's talk about this man who wrote this Bible right here, Phineas J. Date. He rented a place in Chicago, and he storefront took the Bible, put it on his lap right there, and started quoting the New Testament. He could quote the New Testament. Look at here. He would preach one night. He would preach on the Book of Revelation, and he would leave the book on the day, and he would start quoting it, and he could quote the Book of Revelation. As he was preaching about it, and he could quote it, and he says, "Oh, if y'all want the punctuation, I can give it to you also." You know, the dots and the periods and the he had it all. So now here's the point I'm trying to make with this here. These people that I'm telling you, we just named, these people are theologians. Do y'all believe that? Do y'all believe they've had years of study, and that they probably know more about the Bible than all of us? Would you not think that? When you study what these men have written, and this guy right here, Phineas J. Day, you can still find his stuff everywhere.
1: Yeah, he's good.
0: He speaks about a time before Adam.
3: Yeah, he does.
0: All of these people talk about it.
3: Yeah.
0: All of these people talk about it. All the ones I just named. I used to be of the one who just got it from Adam to us. But when I start realizing that these were theologians and they got a greater understanding of the Word than I ever had, then all of a sudden started reading and understanding and writing, going, oh my God, this is bigger than my mind could ever wrap my mind around. Does that make sense? To where the Bible supports it. I'm not saying it's there. I'm just letting you know these people believed in it. And they still do. But it answers a lot of biblical narratives for today. So a lot of things that we study now, we go now to where if your mindset is only from Genesis or Genesis 1 to where we're at, well, that's all that you can comparatively understand in the Scriptures. That makes sense. All you can understand. But that's all you know. But when you step back and you go, no, there are people that God has opened this up to understanding more. Then, okay, now when you start reading what's happening now, it doesn't just take in this amount. It takes in the whole gamut of what you've studied. Oh, my God. It makes more sense. So there's a lot of things that's going to happen in the last days, like these giants returning, all of these things getting big, you know, all of this happening with DNA, with Nimrod, all of this here, because they want that DNA to bring forth this person so that spiritually, demons can inhabit and have this world leader again. That's their plans to do this kind of stuff. So all of these things are out there that people are doing and working behind the scenes to to make happen. And I just think that if we were in the know on

0: this, we'd be going, somebody needs to stand up and start crying. The world's went crazy. The world went stubborn, you know. But you know, no. It's what the Bible says. That there were giants in those days. It's going to come again. And what about that? Who's heard about the Kandahar giants? That when they were in Afghanistan, they came up on a Kandahar giant. That this giant came out of a cave. He smelt so bad. He came out of a cave and attacked this elitist group. And they were able to shoot him, shoot this giant, after he ate so many of our guys, was able to shoot them. And that they were able to take that body and were able to take it and fly it out of Afghanistan and brought it to the U.S. on a cargo ship. And there were people who saw the body and unwrapped it, the tarps to see what was under it and everything. And they saw that. And there was people that had been interviewed that was there when it happened. So when I tell you this here, when I tell you this, that is the area in which it happened. Over that area is where all these giants, where the big ones were at. And then, so then you think about how that happened. Then you start thinking about how did all the giants that were in the promised land, when they came into the promised land and the children of Israel were going in, it said that when they came back, they said that we were like grasshoppers in their sight. So believe what they said now. Yeah. We were grasshoppers in their sight. Think about this here. And they brought back, watch this here. They brought back fruit, grapes. They weren't little grapes. They brought back giant grapes. Wow. That was there and designed by the Nephilim in the promised land to support all those giants that was in there. And that when they came into the promised land, God told them to go in. Here's what he said. Kill them all. Kill all the livestock. Kill all the babies. Kill all the wives. Kill all the men. Kill them all. Why was he doing it? He was purging the land of the giant Nephilim that was there so that they could not continue to populate in the earth, which what they were supposed to do in Genesis 6. So then what happened? Where did all these giants go? Because they didn't kill them all. Where did they all go? Historians believe that when they came into the promised land, where they entered into the promised land, that many of them knew where they were coming. And they were coming out and they exited the land. And when they exited, they got in their own ships and they got in the ocean currents, and they came to other parts of the world. Like the United States and all these southern places and all this stuff. That they follow all of this stuff around. Listen here. So how do you know this? Because you study. Do some studies. You'll find out that these people have already tracked them where they come from. And they go around and they found them down here. What did I tell you that place was?
1: Jekyll Island.
0: 8-10 feet tall. And Jekyll Island. And all around us, all around these areas. And every time they find a giant or giant bones, it is reported to the Smithsonian Institute and the bones disappear.
2: I want to thank you for tuning in today. And remember, be sober, be vigilant, for your adversary, the devil, walketh about as a roaring lion, seeking whom he may devour. Tune in next week for Standing on the Edge of Tribulation. We are living in the last days. Religious deception abounds. There are many voices in the world. Satan beckons, come this way. The rapture of the church is at hand. The Antichrist, the beast. Are you concerned about the end times? Answers, instructions, directions. Stay tuned to Standing on the Edge of Tribulation. Now I'm your host, Henry Schaefer. Let's move into today's program for the answers you are searching for.
0: They gone. You never hear any more about them. Yes, sir.
1: Cape Island had the chain war at the turn of the century from the 1800s into the 1900s. During McKinley's presidency, the United States Navy actually went into Catalina to kill giants. And a lot of people believe that it's the reason why McKinley was assassinated, because he wanted to give the people the information. He didn't want the information out there.
0: Well, you know, you got to realize that giants proves the Bible.
3: Absolutely. Yeah.
0: It proves the Bible.
1: Absolutely.
0: And the proof is everywhere. And again, look here. And again, the point I'm trying to make on this here is that this the stuff that you see on Jurassic Park.
3: Yeah.
0: That's a movie, right?
4: Yeah.
0: I'm going, no, this ain't a movie. They're showing you what they're doing. And when we talk about the giants coming back and everything, all of this stuff, I mean, this stuff's really going to happen. And y'all know, guess what? Y'all think about this here. If giants were to turn loose in America right now, you're talking about people freaking out. Huh? You talk about people running and hiding and everything. Somebody be saying, I wish I hadn't have gave my guns up so quick. That's what they'd be saying. But if this is real, and it is what the Bible says, then when they're talking about DNA, look here, when they're talking about DNA modifications, and they're talking about this vaccine, and doctors are telling us that this is a new way of vaccinating people, that it does things into you, is what RNA. It has something to do with your DNA, your RNA, and it's changing it. That is absolutely changing people. And it changes the way your body fights infection. And so what happens is that when you really do get it, the body doesn't know how to fight it. Because it's something. So there are doctors that are warning us of this. And when I hear that warning, I hear what the Bible talks about. Giants coming, DNA modifying. I'm going, oh my God, it's happening right in front of us. And church people don't believe it. And when we talk about that part of it, I got a video just sent to me about a Greek priest that he took the vaccination. And he didn't want to, but he finally did. He went down, he was forced, he went down and took it, and he took it. And once he took it, he's telling what happened to him. And he talks about how he felt like he was possessed by a demon, by a devil, that talked to him. And that as the vaccination wore off, the vaccine wore off, you know, wore down, then it was less and less and less of this here. There are people who are telling us now that when they get vaccinated, that they lose that God part. They don't want to pray. They don't want to come to church. Y'all think about what I just said. When we see all of these people now who don't want to come to church and they're not interested in church, and there are people who are reporting to us that once they got it, they felt like they were so far away from God, they didn't want to read their Bible. They didn't want to pray for all of these things. I'm going, this is the same thing that Bill Gates. He came together and he did the FunVax. It's called the Fundamental Vaccination. This was in 2014. He did a video, a presentation to the CIA.
3: Yeah.
0: Called the Fundamental Vax. And what he was going to do was give it to the people in Afghanistan and Iraq because they were religious fanatics. And he says, if you give this vaccine to them in the time of the cold part of winter when they get their flu shots, he says, you give it, slip it into them like a Mickey, tell them you're giving them this for this. He says, what it will do, and they had it on the screen, that the God part, where they would pray and trust God, all of a sudden,
2: It just dimmed and dimmed and dimmed and went away, and it would make them so that they would not be followers of Allah. They wouldn't pray five times a day. They would not be a religious fundamentalist. They would not be like that. And that, I believe, those are some of the same things they're giving to our people now. And the thing is, how do you know they're not? And I'm very emphatic about this here when people say, well, they're just not doing it. I say, you showed proof to me. And if you can't prove to me, then I'm not putting that in me. And another thing is that, who is that? It's the vaccine police?
3: Christopher Key.
2: Christopher Key is the vaccine police. He went into Pharmacy USA, and he says, "I want to get the vaccine. I want to go ahead and be vaccinated." And they said, "Okay, we can take care of that." And he says, "Okay, before you do that," he said, "Can I see the package? You know, the vial and everything." He got the vial and said, "Can you open it up? Can I see the paper in it? Isn't that paper?
3: Yeah.
2: The document." That tells you that if I'm taking any kind of medication, I shouldn't mix it with this, this, and this. And they go, yes. They pull the paper out. This is on video. He opens it up. It's blank. There's nothing on there. Purposely. It says on there, purposely left blank. And that's supposed to be in everything you get. Does that make sense? All right.
3: Can I ask you a quick giant question?
2: Go ahead.
3: The flood came and destroyed everything on the earth.
2: No, right? No, it didn't destroy the earth.
3: Well, okay. But I mean,
2: it was on top of it.
3: And any giants around them, they would have been destroyed too.
2: Okay.
3: So how could they be sent after unless it was the spirits in the second heaven? That's why.
2: Okay, there's several beliefs. One is that they believe. Let's do it on this point here. Some believe that. Some believe that. Let's talk about Noah. Noah had how many sons?
3: Three
2: sons. And then what else did he have? They had three daughter-in-laws. So they believe, here's what they believe. They believe that the sons helped them build the ark before the flood. Many of them believe that they did not marry until right before they went into the ark. Okay? Because if they had been a period of time, then they would have took grandsons with them.
3: That's right.
2: So what I'm getting at, so just think about the story. So they believed that was that. So that when, here's what people don't really realize is that there was a Redeemer promised to come, and he would come and he would crush Satan's head, but he would bruise his heel. Satan heard that. And he says, I've got to stop that from happening. So if I can taint the bloodline of all humans, then there would be no promised Redeemer could come. Because angel and human coming together would be giants. And there's no human angel going to be redeemed. And the Bible talks about that when they die, their spirits roam the earth and they are demons. See what I'm talking about? So he was tainting all of mankind. Bloodline, and the Bible says that when the whole world was corrupt, that Noah found grace in the sight of God, and he was perfect in his generation, which means he was still perfectly human and no tainting. And God had made a covenant with him how he was going to do this here. So he built the ark. How long it take? So he should have had grandchildren. You would have thought in 120 years with his sons and all, however they are. Then they come into the ark. They believe that the daughters were taken. The daughter-in-laws were taken right before they went in. They came across the flood. And when they came across the flood, they believed that they were, one of them was Nephilim, human Nephilim. The daughters. Human Nephilim. See what I'm talking about? Now that's what Rob Skiba teaches. Rob Skiba just died not too long ago. No, but you're asking the question. So you're asking the question, so I'm trying to answer the question.
3: Oh, yeah. No.
2: How did it come across? So theologians believe what I'm telling you. Some teach that they were married and one was Nephilim blood and came across the flood. And after they had children, that's where your giants came back in again. Because we know they were in Israel, because there was still Goliath. That was the years down the road, right?
3: Right.
2: Then the other part of people believe
0: which I tend to believe, so I'm not going to discount any of them. This is just what I believe, was that after the flood, same fallen angels saw what happened. They came again to the daughters of men, and they started to repopulate again. So y'all listen to what I'm telling you on this earth. So with that. If that's so, what I just said is that after the flood, that the fallen angels came like they did before the flood. Fallen angels ain't went nowhere.
3: Yeah, that's right. That's
0: y'all believe they ain't went nowhere. Same ones. Still what same ones. And they did it after the flood. And they came and they destroyed all of them. And he said, as it was in the days of Noah, it's going to come again. And because it says they were there and afterwards. They were there. Y'all think about what I'm telling you. What if fallen angels are doing it now? Y'all see what I just said? So now, this kind of thinking about this here is kind of like, this is why we're in this room. This is why we're in this room. That makes sense. With this on the wall.
5: Yeah.
0: This isn't being broadcast over the internet, over the radio, or anything like that. Huh? That's why we're in this room. But these are the things, and this is what Perry Stone writes about. And a lot of this stuff that he can't share. He doesn't share everything, because if he does, I mean, it would be like, you're not turning to morning, you're not listening to manna. Perry Stone's manna. What does he call that?
3: Manifest.
0: Huh? What is it called?
3: Manifest.
0: Manifest. If he ain't listening to that, he might be a maniac fest.
3: Yeah, that's probably
0: you got, yes, ma'am.
5: I got something for you, completely off subject.
0: Let's do it.
5: So I've seen, you know, the Cape Christmas prophecy from Sunday. I've seen a lot of the prophecy about 2022. And I just saw that the Pope is dying and they don't expect him to make it far into 2022. How is that going to affect what's going on worldwide?
0: Well, 2022 is going to be a very important year.
6: I knew
0: this here. Let's get this here. I knew in 2020 what God was telling me was going to happen in March and June. That was in January. I didn't know what was going, but I knew something big was going. You know, we can go back to history. And now 22's coming, and you know, I've told you about the dream that the God showed me about 2222. And then he also gave me a dream of the year 23. Push forward in time to 23. A lot of people believe that this Pope is the last Pope. That there, a lot of people believe that this Pope is the last Pope. That's what they say. That he will be the last Pope. When you're telling me he's dying.
5: That's what I've read. I just read that yesterday, I believe. That they don't expect him to make it into far into 2022.
0: Who is the Assemblies of God? He's an author that wrote about. He's the one who knew that. I think it was 2012. When he knew that other Pope would resign, he predicted it. What's his name? He's always on a Jim Baker show. But he's a historian. All of this kind of stuff. He writes about Apophis. The asteroid that's coming, Apophis, and all of that, all those things. You don't know what I'm talking about. I'm not speaking in tongues. It's just some stuff that they believe is coming. And I'm gonna tell you this here. There is so much out there, y'all. I do this here. I'm gonna say something. I just don't believe everything. I don't just believe everything. I weigh it out. What does the Bible say? How does it line up with Scripture? There's a lot of people prophesying a lot of stuff that's going to happen, and I've heard a lot of prophecies. They prophesied that Donald Trump, they got it all wrong. And do y'all remember, I'm going to tell you this here, y'all remember when they came and asked me, and they said, let's meet, Pastor, let us meet, we're going to pray for the 2020 election. for Donald Trump to come. And I don't know how many months. I don't know how many months. Y'all, months or weeks. Y'all remember that? Here? How many times did I come?
6: Zero.
0: You know why? Let me tell you why. God should have been 2018. And what he should have been 23. Can't happen. He won't be president in 2020. You see what I just said? If what he showed me in 23, in 2020, he can't make it. Or, you know, the 2020. Because it's not God's will. But everybody's prophesying one. And I'm going, I don't know, y'all. All I'm just letting you know is what I'm hearing is not what they're hearing. Y'all hear what I'm saying? What they're saying is not what I hear. So what I believe is coming is that what he showed me in 23 and where we're at in 22, y'all better buckle down. Better get serious about your money. Better get serious about your finances. Better get serious about electricity, about your cars. You better get serious. You better get serious about this vaccination. I'm telling you, you better get serious. Yes, sir.
7: For those days, in the Bible it says, for the elect's sake, those days shall be shortened. Yes. It gets so bad that God can control it because he loves his people. He's going to take care of everybody this morning. You're right.
0: So who's the elect?
6: Israel.
0: Who's the elect?
7: God's people.
0: Who's the elect?
5: Only very few to make it to heaven.
0: So when the Bible tells us in Matthew, it tells us that straight's the gate, narrow's the way. Few be therein that go out. How many is a few? There were eight that came through the flood. Peter says we're a few were saved. And there were eight that came through the flood. Is that right? Eight came through the flood. A few, just eight, made it from the whole world. So I'm not saying a few is only eight, but I'm saying narrow it down, everybody. Hourglass it on down. Narrow it down. Yeah. Sunday morning, when the rapture happens, most churches will not even, they'll be open and the pastors will still be there and they won't even know the rapture happened. That's how narrow I think it's going to be. Harry Stone believes this here too. He tell you. You need to read some of his stuff. Does he believe in a rapture, pre-rapture? Everybody go.
8: Yeah.
0: Everybody say yeah. But guess what else he believes in? That he doesn't say a whole lot of. He believes in a partial rapture. Be very small. So who's going to be in that partial rapture? Who will it be? Who will be the ones that will be in that? And he tells you, it's in the book of Revelation. It says, to him that overcomes. Those are the raptured ones. To him that overcomes. They're called the overcomers. To him it overcomes. A lot of people can't overcome their own test. A lot of people can't overcome. They can't overcome nothing.
5: That's right.
0: A lot of people can't. They're lukewarm. Can't overcome. They can't even come to church. They can't overcome staying in bed. You know what I'm saying? This thing is going to be a whole lot different than what people think. So the harder. This is how I know when I hear preaching. When they make it hard, I'm going, that's the where I want to be at. I say, hallelujah. They narrowed this thing right on down. This wide way is broad. So the elect sake, brother, I believe the elect is going to be very few. The elect, but it's your job to make sure your election and calling sure. The elect can just not sit back and just say, I'm called, I'm elected. And that therefore I'm going to make it. You have to make your own calling and election sure. Right? So that's what we're doing. So I'm not trying to frighten you or anything. You know what I mean? I'm going, man, I sure hope I make it. I know Sister Schaefer's going to make it. I mean, I look at her, Sister Schaefer, if there's ever been, there's only two perfect people that I know. Jesus and Sister Schaefer. She's making it. I'm telling you what, she does everything.
5: Don't look back, Sister Schaefer.
0: She does everything.
5: Don't look back.
0: She does everything perfect. I'm talking about she responds to people perfect. I'll be up in the morning time, and she'll be over there, and she'll have that Sunday school book, and she's highlighting all this stuff out. She's praying, and I'm trying to get the sleep out of my eyes. You know what I mean? I said, she's making me feel so bad. I got to get over there. Don't come now. So I'm working on it.
5: Don't come now.
0: She's rock solid. Yeah, but everybody has to have one of them. He had to put that right in front of me. Anyway, that's all we got. So I want y'all to thank y'all so much for coming. These, to me, I enjoy talking about this. I enjoy talking, because you just can't talk about this. Yeah, you just can't talk about this. Don't go to work. Y'all, please don't go to work. You know, and I believe there are Church of God people who believe in this. They're pastors. They're afraid to say it. They can't say it. They can't talk about it. No, they can't talk about it. It doesn't fit in the mold. It's way out there. But Perry Stone, he's got a lot of great insight. He's got great insight on a lot of this stuff, and God showed him a lot. He's a prophet for this time.
8: When I started listening to you on the radio, before I got to the University of Parkway, and you started talking about you wanted to know where demons came from, and then you said, you issued this challenge, you said, well, you ain't got to listen to me, do your own research. Well, I have been doing my own research, and I just wanted to say that something that's very interesting on the giant Pandar, the military people called them with six digits, that they had six fingers, six toes. As kids, you know, we hear all that. You got five, you got 10 fingers, you got 10 toes. I didn't understand the significance, but immediately when I heard that, I realized, oh, well, in the research that I was doing, independent from what you were saying, do your own research, I found in the writings of the early American settlers that the reason that
0: they would do that.
8: See the other person if they had six digits. Oh, and I was like, whoa.
0: How?
9: Yeah, so that was
0: count your fingers.
9: Reading.
8: And my mind was blown. And from then on, I was like, okay.
9: So oh my gosh, that's interesting.
8: I saw everything differently after that.
0: Because they say, because you know, in the Bible, the giant had six fingers, six fingers, six toes, and I mean, so they, you got all this kind of stuff going on. But in America, a lot of the giants and all of the bones, they had six digits in their hands and toes. So I don't know. I mean, this stuff is real. Go do your own Google search or find you another that says giant bones. And go do some giant bones and go ahead and pull them pictures down. Because they're going to scrub this stuff. They're going to scrub it. And what little bit's out there, you go ahead and pull your stuff. You know, you need to go ahead and get your stuff off the internet now. Off of YouTube, Facebook. Whatever you're going to get, books, things that you know, you need to pull it down, get it on a hard drive. When they wipe it out, you know, and they funnel it down. It's like China. They you can search in this box. This is all you can search for. You can't search no more than that. And we know what's in the box. You know, get what you want out of there now. I think that's all I got. Everybody happy? All right, that's it. God bless. Y'all be prepared for next week.
10: You taking this loose?
0: Yes, turn it off.
10: Yeah, I got it.
0: And just lay that
10: cool.
0: Turn
10: it off.
0: Tuesdays at noon.
11: Okay, but is it
10: how you doing?
11: So we can look at it in broadcast, not live, but
0: I haven't got it anywhere like that.
11: So
0: you want me to?
11: Yeah, he's joking.
0: Hi, everybody.
11: With his work schedule, we can't come here.
10: That's good stuff.
12: That's right.
0: Okay. Yeah, just wait right there. Okay.
10: You got everything you need,
0: brother.
10: You good?
0: Yeah, I'm good. Thank you so much. Okay. I want to thank you for tuning in today. And remember, be sober, be vigilant,
2: 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Tune in next week for Standing on the Edge of Tribulation.
12: I just like to humbly state that God does not need your money. If he needs something to get done, he has plenty of his own. If someone from some church tells you that you must donate to please God, or if they have their own special version of the Bible, or if they talk about the necessity of so-called holy rituals or beliefs that have no basis in Scripture, they may very well be imposters leading people away from God despite their good intentions. Listen, you have a chance at eternal life for one reason and one reason alone. Because God loves his little creations that he made, and he's given you a free will so that you could love him back. Or just go on thinking about yourself or anything else before him. What are 1,000 billion years and more compared to 70 or 80? Please, don't miss your chance at eternal life.
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Welcome to My Daily Bread. Today's lesson is entitled, Where is God Leading? It's taken from Proverbs chapter 3, verses 11 and 12. Do not despise the Lord's instruction, my son, and do not loathe his discipline. For the Lord disciplines the one he loves, just as a father, the son, in delights in. No one enjoys when things go wrong. We sometimes feel like everything we touch turns to dust. Whether we realize it or not, times of adversity can be times of intense personal and spiritual growth. Our difficult days are also times when we can learn and relearn some of life's most important lessons. So the next time you experience a difficult moment, a difficult day, or a difficult year, ask yourself this question: Where is God leading me? In times of struggle and sorrow, you can be certain that God is leading you to a place He is choosing. Your duty is to watch, to pray, to listen, and to follow. Remember today's lesson. Where is God leading? Proverbs 3, 11 and 12 says, Do not despise the Lord's instruction, my son, and do not loathe his discipline. For the Lord disciplines the one he loves, just as a father, the son,

0: 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This is Dr. James Fent, WUCC 99.9, the voice of truth in Williston, South Carolina. Amen. We just welcome everybody to this station. If anybody's interested in deliverance, we just encourage you to go to spiritualfreedomnetwork.com. God bless.
1: For the time to come together today in the name of Jesus. Say, we bind a strong man in every person. Say, you hear me, strong man? You are bound. You are weak. Hold that in. You are defeated in the name of Jesus. You understand me? Jesus defeated you at the cross. You hear me? Any spirit that came in this place, not of God, bind you up. Command you to leave in the name of Jesus. Let me have that blue glove over yonder. Out you go in the name of Jesus.

put a flag right in the middle of it. Anybody ever seen that? Yeah, man. God said, you tell them. He said, you talk to them about a real simple illustration. Talk to them about tug of war. He says, they don't realize what's going on. He said, I want you to tell them what's happening to them right now. Show them what's happening. You're right in the middle of a tug of war and you don't know it. All of you. Every one of us. Let me have one in. Hold that other end in there. Come up here, bro. Come on up here. I'm looking at the weight. No, the one behind you right here. Come. I'm looking at the weight class right now. Come right here. You'd be too big. You'd probably be a little too big. You'd be a little too small. You'd probably be just about right. Yeah, get right here in the middle. Y'all got me in the middle? Y'all see it in the middle, everybody? We're going to put it in the middle right here. Now let me tell you how they tell you to do this here. You're going to do the game. The one who's over the game, they stand on the rope. That way there, it's a fair pull. Nobody pulls before it's time. Y'all don't know they do that, do you? So you came to church today to learn that on the tug of war, they stand on the rope. The one that's over the rope stands on it to give it a fair game. You know who's standing on your rope right now? God's standing on your rope right now. He's making it a fair game today. He's standing. He's taking all the pressure off. He's letting you know it's a fair, even fight. Somebody shout amen. Someone said, I didn't know all this here. Let's raise our hands and pray then. Father, we love you. Thank you for today. Thank you for your blessing. I pray over the message. Lord, I pray that you would just touch the hearts and the lives of the people today as we speak about the tug of war. Help me deliver what you would want me to share to these your people today. We'll give you glory and praise, Father, for all that you share with us today. In Jesus' name we pray. Everybody says, amen. Bill, you can be seated just for a moment. Dewey, you can be seated. So we're just going to talk a moment about how they do the tug of war. I'm going to get you, sir, in just a moment. In a moment, I'm going to go get you, then I'm going to get you as well, okay? And then I'm going to get you, and then I'm going to get, I need another small, the little blonde girl right here. I'm going to need her in just a little bit right here. All right? Because there's strategy in the way that they do this here. So what they do is they stand here in the rope and they get everybody ready to go. And their strategy in winning the tug of war. Now, they used to have tug of war back in the early 1900s. It was the Olympics. So I'm talking about the Olympics, the World Olympics. And they did that for some 20, 25 years. They had the Olympics tug of war. Did y'all realize they had that tug of war? Well, now they don't have it in tug of war. Because they had to downsize all the games, so they took the tug of war out. And now they do have a World Olympics or World Games, and that this is part of the World Games. And there are teams, and there is strategy in which they do this here. God said, I want you to talk about tug of war today. Tell my church that they are in a tug of war and they don't even know it. Did I give you one there, brother, in Galatians chapter 5 and verse 19? Let's look at Galatians chapter 5 and verse 19 for a moment. I think that's the one I gave you. Whichever one I gave you in Galatians, whatever you get. Look at what he says here. This is what's going on here. For the flesh lusteth against the spirit. And what else does it say? And the spirit against the flesh. And these are contrary to one to the other. So that ye cannot do the things that you would. Isn't that crazy? Is that right here in the Bible that talks about a battle that's going on. Now, you can't move. You say right here. You cannot move. You're on the tug of war side right here. Everything that you can't pull with this. I'm going to have to move. All right. Everything they do on tug of war has strategy. So let me tell you how they tell you to do this here. Which one? Brother, hurry, come. I want you to get on this side. I want you to get right here. Come and get right here. And I want, who did I say? Come here, brother, run. And then who was the child? Come here with me. Now, what I want you to do is I want you to get right here. You can pick the rope up. Pick the rope up there. Pick the rope up here. And you can get in the middle. Get in the middle. The middle of the rope. Everybody on the same side.
everybody on the same side.

0: Everybody on the same side. Yeah, come right here for me. And you're going to get right here in the middle. Okay? Now listen. Strategy. They tell you to put the strong in the back, put the strong up front, and you put the lesser, I didn't say weak, the one that are lesser in the middle. It's strategy. This is a winning team. This is how they do this. They know that if they do this, that they have strategy in winning. Now, I want you to slide back. I want you to taunt the rope up a little bit. Tie the rope up. Put your hands back. Go. You got to move back a little bit. Move on back with her, with him. Move on back. Move on back. Move on back. Now, where is, did I have the blue gloves? Given, hurry, did I have both of them? Was there another one there? Now, this is how they do this. I'm going to do it here on the floor so that you can see it right here. So there's his mark, and it's measured the same from the center. You see what I mean? So your mark is to get that center over that blue. Your job is to get this on this side of the blue. Everybody say, this is what is called traditional tug of war. Let's talk about some rules. The rules in this here are that you cannot take the rope. You cannot put it on your shoulder. Put it on your shoulder. Like you're going to pull it like that. You can't put it on your shoulder. It has to be on the side. You cannot take your arm. You can't take your arm and take your rope and lock it down like that. You can't do the rope, do it down like that. See how he's doing that? It's against the rules. It has to be straight. It has to be like this, okay? There is a way, though. Oh, I guess the best way to do it. Brother, run that little video up there that I have. Get that one ready. There's a little video. It's only 2 minutes. I hope YouTube don't take me down for showing a two-minute video. You know, last week they took everything down I showed. Did y'all know that? So it must be I must be showing something right. If YouTube won't let it go on there, must be showing something good about Jesus. You ready? Watch now. Take the strain. Put their foot in. Y'all do it. Take the strain. Put your foot down. Rope to center. Let me have it this way a little bit. Right there. Rope to center. Now see how they're leaning? See how they dig? Now watch. Look at the basic position here. They teach this. God said, tell them they're in tug of war. They don't know it. You don't even know how to fight. My job is to instruct you. Center of gravity. You can change your center of gravity by the way you grab the rope and then lean backwards. If you would just lean. Look at that. Lean. All you gotta do is lean. Look, lean. Is this crazy? We're gonna walk backwards. Look. See how we're gonna walk together? Watch. Walk together. Walk together. See how they walk together? They're not doing their own thing. They're walking together. Walk together. Walk together. Walk together. Walk together. Say it. Walk together. Power walk. Look side to side. Power walk. That's your power walk. See it? Absorb. Now watch. They're pulling hard. Now they're going to let them. Look. Let them pull. Wear them out. Wear them out. Wear them out. Counterattack. We got to practice. It's crazy, isn't it? Someone said, we didn't know we had all this in tug of war. Yeah. Isn't this crazy? You see how they absorb the pull. You see how that there was a constant walk. They walked together in unison. You see, what people don't realize is that what God said, the flesh lusteth against the spirit against the flesh, that you cannot do the things that you would. Well, what's this one here? Now, this, just for simplicity, don't yank people down or anything like this here. But this side right over here, we're going to let this one here, you're going to be the flesh. Look at it here. You're the flesh side right here. This side over here is going to be the what? The spirit side. All right? Somebody got to have to help me out here do this here. Don't everybody jump up here and run up here and help me at one time. Doesn't matter. Just need to come. Come right here. Rachel, come help me do this. Right here. Okay, so you ready? Dana, come do this here. Don't try to run out of here. Okay, so this is the what side over here? Okay, so what I need you to do is hang this right here. And look at this right here.
1: Okay.
0: Look at that. You got to open. You can clip it right there off the top of it or open it up, whatever you want to do. You see this one right here? Rachel, come do this right here. See that right there?
1: Yes, sir.
0: Now, clip that on there. Look at this. It's going to get real tight here in just a moment. It's going to get real tight. It's all right, Rachel. That's good, Rachel. All right, y'all see it? Now, here's what's happening right here. What happens here is that this is the flesh on the right side, and this is the spirit. This is the Holy Ghost on this side. Okay? Let's do it this way here. You go to McDonald's. It's wrong. It's always wrong. You pull up to the window. Now, let me tell you what gets ready to happen now. What's happening? Now, this is the spirit. This is the good side. But why is this on that side? Because what this side's trying to do is do away, is to defeat love and trying to let it come this way. Let it come. They get hate right in the middle. See what I mean? Do you understand? Let hate show up. Now let's go the other way. And what this side's trying to do, hold it right there, is try pull on it. You're trying to get love right there in the middle. See what I'm getting at? It depends on which side wins, whether or not you win. Because if it loses, you lose. Understand? So, move it on back a moment. Put it right in the middle. In the middle, to the ground, rope to the ground. Every day, all the way to the ground. Is there another ground y'all don't know? The floor, say the floor. To the floor. You wake up in the morning time, and what's your prayer? This is a fresh day. Thank you for today. What else are we going to say? Lord, lead me, guide me, show me, be with me. Everything you want me to be today, I want to do. All of a sudden, God says, here's what I want you to do. I want you to walk in the Spirit, pick up the rope. And the devil on the other side, the tug of war begins, picks up the rope. Wait a minute, don't snatch me off of here. Okay, you can begin your day. Not yet. Oh, look at this here. Downstairs, everything's fine. You did some praying, or let me tell you how it works like this here. You get up in the morning time, we need to go read our Bible and pray some. Huh? Wait a minute. Which side wins? Tug of war. You tell me which one's the tug of war. You tell me who won before they got out of the house. Who won that tug of war? You know, they have different, you know, they don't do tug of war one time. You know that, right? I mean, it's, you know that, right? They don't bowl one game. They bowl several games in a set to see who wins the tournament. So you're going to do this many times during the daytime. You're going to do this a lot in your life. You're going to learn this. God says, tell my people they're in a tug of war. They don't know it. And listen here, you think that life has been difficult to this point? Wait till you see what's coming. And you're going to have to learn to walk. Put up Galatians, what was it, Galatians 5? Get that one ready to go all the time. Learn to walk in the Spirit. For the flesh lusts against the Spirit. And the Spirit against the what? Flesh. And these are contrary one to the other. so that you cannot do the things that you would do or how you should respond. You don't respond the way you're supposed to respond. Well, I just had a chip on my shoulder. It's always been, yeah, I just go to McDonald's, and guess what happens when you go to McDonald's? And it's not right. You ready? Look at this here. Here we go. How did you respond to them? How did you respond to them? How did you respond, everybody? Hate. So you drive off and you go over and you say, oh, Lord, what do you say? Oh, forgive me, Lord. We're going to reset it back to center. You get on to work. Go on to work that day. Go on there. Do what you're supposed to do at work. You walk in and there's the person or the boss that you don't like. And how do you respond to him with an attitude? You ready? How do you respond? Do you respond, the tug of war begins, pull? You tell me who wins. All depends on, if he better not say nothing to me. He better not say nothing to me. If he says something, I'm going to give him a piece of my mind. Somebody shout amen. And that tug of war begins. Or you're going to get involved with some people at work. Friends, coworkers. I'm telling you what, I know because I work with people, and I knew that if I had to supervise people and that they were paired up with another pair, so I wasn't over the pair lines, that person was paired with that person, and so it's not going to be a good day for me. I got some problems already because one of those already influences the other because of this right here. It's a tug of war. And if you just get the people separated, they have a good attitude. Does this make sense? And I'm telling you, sometimes it's you. God's saying it's you he's talking about. And they know that you're influenced by bad people. Or you go to school. Get up, let's go to school. You don't have to go to school long to know that there's good people and bad people. Does that make sense? And it depends on who you get around, which one's going to pull you or pull you in that direction and what you need to do in life. And then it's going to come. There's going to be things that's going to happen in life to where you are, listen here, it comes time to go to church. Easy to say, I'm not going to go today. I'm going to stay at home today. I'm just not going to go. I don't feel like going. I'm not going to go. Wait a minute. Pull. What's the tug? Pull it back and forth. Well, I don't know if I'm going to go or not. I don't know if I'm going to go or not. See what I'm getting at? You're in a tug of war all the time. It's just back and forth on every decision that we decide to make. Whether or not, look at this one here. It's like this morning, it come time for me to get ready to do my sermon, and I'm up. What time did I get up? At 5? I got up at 5 this morning. I got to go pray. I got to get everything finalized. And I'm going down there. Devil says, nobody will know whether you get up or not or pray or not. I said, I'm getting up. He telling me that, and I'm talking about tug of war. I'm getting up, and I'm going to pray. Somebody shout amen. Somebody shout amen. Because guess what he's trying to do? He's trying to tug against me so that I don't get up and pray. Because if you understand, that is where the power of God is at, is in your prayer and your preparation and what God's going to do for you. You're in a tug of war, everybody. Now, we can take this here. You can plug it all the way down through every decision you make in life. It's a tug of war. Your tug of war should be like this here. What does the Bible say? And if it says in the Bible, then that is what you lean against. You lean towards whatever's in the Bible. Not against what a person says or a friend says or what does the Bible say. And whatever the Bible says, then that's what we're going to lean towards. And that's what I'm going to preach, and I'm going to direct you towards that, and I'm going to show you the right way, because I'm going to tell you you're in a tug of war and you don't know it. And many of you fail. Many people fail the tug of war. They don't have the state. Listen here. You see how I showed you that strategy? You didn't. If I was to get you up here with a team, our team, and we've never been trained, we would lose. You get us against a team that's gotten together. Let me tell you how to do this here. The strong in the front, the lesser strength in the middle. I'm going to show you how to lean, hold it, and lean backwards. You just lean backwards. Don't try to pull it. Just plant your feet and just lean backwards. He's going to keep you up. You're not going to fall because he's going to try to pull you up, but just lean backwards. You got all your weight against it already. You're going to do the same thing. You'll do the same thing. And they're going to, have you ever seen them when they finally let go of the rope? All of them fought, go that way? Well, they all gave up. They all go in the direction they wanted to go because they all gave up. So the enemy knows strategy. And he has a strategy against all of us. This right here is the demonic realm against you. These are the things that are in you. That is a stronghold that is against you. Right here. And this right over here represents the Holy Spirit. Listen here. In Galatians 5, it talks about these things here. Look here. Love, joy, peace, long-suffering, gentleness, goodness, faith, meekness, temperance, and against such there is no law. How many did I just name then? Let's do it. Y'all do it for me. Can you count for me? Love, joy, peace, long-suffering, gentleness, goodness, faith, meekness, temperance, and against such there is no law. How many? Nine. Now the works of the flesh are these. You ready? It's this side right here. This is the flesh side. Watch this one. Adultery, fornication, uncleanness, lasciviousness, idolatry, witchcraft, hatred, variance, emulations, wrath, strife, sedition, heresies, envyings, murders, drunkens, reveling, and such like. How many? 18. Twice the amount in the flesh as it is to walk in the Spirit. Twice the amount in the flesh pulling against you as it is walking in the Spirit. Is this not crazy? It's in your Bible just like that. If you didn't ever come to church today, you didn't learn anything, the fruit of the Spirit is 9. The works of the flesh are 18. It takes twice the amount to work against the Spirit. And guess what the enemy does? He knows how to gang up on you. And he works together in gangs. So if you're going to be successful in defeating the enemy, then you're going to have to understand you're in a tug of war. And you're going to have to yield to the Spirit. Let the Spirit do the work. If you will yield to Him, then it's going to be a whole lot easier. Watch this one here. Just say this is the even side now. And I'm the fourth man right here, the fourth man in the fire. So just say it's an even pull. Y'all pull together evenly. You pull, but all of a sudden I say, no, I'm going to do exactly what I want the Holy Spirit to do. Let me have it. See how it's easy to do? See what I'm getting at? It was unfair, wasn't it? Why was it unfair? Because I leaned that way. What's this one here? Now this way right here, I'm not going to walk in the Spirit. I'm going to, it's an even match. You ready? I'm going to walk in the flesh. See what I let get in the middle of everything? What? Hate. See what I'm getting at? And I'm the one who, y'all can give it up, guys. Come on, give it up right here. Hey, they serious about this game up here, aren't they? The devil's serious about this thing. You have to be serious about it as well. Walking in the flesh, walking in the Spirit. So you say, everybody, say, well then what are some of the keys? What's the key to walking in the Spirit? Let me just give you a few of them. I got 45 of them. Right? No, I don't. I just got a few of them, right? Huh? I got a few things I just want to share with you. There's a scripture called James chapter 1 and verse 12. Put this one up. Blessed are those who endure temptation. They will receive a crown of life. Y'all stay with me. Let's look at this one here. Here's key number one. So we'll say, tell me, how do I walk in the Spirit? How do I do it? Ask me, how do I do it? Bring your thoughts in control of the Holy Spirit. Philippians 4:18, put it up. Finally, brothers, sisters, whatever is true, noble, right, pure, lovely, admirable, if there's anything excellent or praiseworthy, think on these things. Think on the right things. You must guard your thoughts. Guard your thoughts. Next thing you know, you're thinking about this person, that person, that situation. Think about the right. Look at this one here. Give me key number two. Say, I want the key number two. How do we do it? Don't miss a day. Meditate on the Word of God every day. Every single day. I don't care how you do it. Every single day, I want you to do this here. Meditate on God's Word. I want to show you this. I was at church, little church up in up in, the pastor was preaching. He was an older man. He was preaching. He walked up to me. He grabbed his Bible. He did this right here. Opened up his Bible, handed it to me. We were singing praise and worship, and he opened it up, pointed right there, and God said, "That's your scripture." And it was Psalm 91. He did not know that I was memorizing Psalm 91. I was actually memorizing Psalm 91 at that time. Day and night, I was memorizing Psalm 91. I would ride down the road. "He that dwelleth in the secret place of the Most High shall abide in the shadow of the Almighty. I will say of the Lord, He is my refuge, my fortress, my God, and Him will I trust. Surely He shall deliver me from it." And I'm going down it. I'm studying it. I'm memorizing it. I wake up at nighttime. I said, "I can't remember that one." I'd open up that phone or that Bible, and I'd look at it, and I go, "Okay, got it." And I'd go, I was trying to get it memorized. Here I am at church. Holy Spirit said, "This is your scripture." He used his Bible to put it in my hand. God knows what you think about. He knows what you think about. Meditate on his word day and night. Start memorizing it so that when you get old, it will just come out of you. It will be part of you. When you get old, you won't lose it. It'll be part of you. Somebody shout amen. Number three, make prayer a habit. Now, this is something that we all can work on. Making prayer a habit. Let prayer be a habit. Fall in love with prayer. Somebody said, "That's kind of hard to do." Pull that tight. Pull that tight. Which one is it? Which one is it over here? Which one is this over here? Pull on it, brother. Get it in the middle. Get it in the middle. Right there. You got to pull on it. What did I say? You've got to pull on it. Pull on it. Pull. Pull on prayer. "Well, baby, where are you going?" I said, "I got to go pray." Got to pull on it. Somebody said, "We got to pull on it. It's just not going to fall in your lap. You got to pull on it." Remember, the battle against the flesh is not a physical battle. It's a spiritual battle. Let's get up. Let's go do it. The devil says don't. We are going to do it. Somebody shout amen. Look at this one here. Number four, look at this. Do not overestimate yourself. You mean overestimate yourself? Yes. It's better to be safe than sorry. You might think that you can overcome temptation. You might think that you're strong enough to overcome temptation and that you overcome the flesh. Do not think that you can be put yourself in a situation that you think that you're going to be able to overcome the flesh. The best thing to do, it's like this here. Have you ever heard the story of the pastor having sex with his someone in the church? And just as soon as he's in bed, he goes, after he finished, goes, "Oh God, forgive me." See, what he should have done or what she should have done at the very moment that they got close is open that door up and walked out. You see, God will make a way of escape. You know how your escape can be? Walk through the door you came in. Get up and walk out. Leave. Walk out. Don't stay there. Don't sit there. Don't be part of it. Watch what you look at. The places you go to, the people you hang out with, they bring temptation to you. Watch the people who you let talk to you. Not everybody, listen here, you have to earn a right to speak into my life. You have to earn that to speak into my life. Not everybody can speak into Pastor Henry's life. I don't let them. Every word of prophecy you prophesy over me, I don't know you. I don't receive those words in Jesus' name. You let your pastor, you let the people who guide you and guard you and speak into you that love you. Listen here, you might not think I love you, but listen at this here. I wouldn't get up here day after day, week after week, and speak the things that you need to hear because, listen, I don't like saying them myself. I talk to myself more than I talk to y'all. Somebody shout amen. Thank you, Jesus. Play it safe. It's better to avoid it. Look at what it says. So, someone said, well, Pastor, give me Bible for this. Here, I got it right here. Blessed is the man that walks not in the counsel of the ungodly, nor standeth in the way of sinners, nor sitteth in the seat of the scornful. Somebody shout amen. But his delight is in the law of the Lord, and the law doth he meditate, what? Day and night. What does the Bible say about this? We better not do it now. You ready for this one here? This one right here, people are not going to like this one. Number five, last one, they're not going to like it. You need to be accountable to somebody. Did you hear what I said? Accountable to somebody. You could find somebody or a small group who can be strong in faith with you and committed to your spiritual growth. Accountable means people who will hold you accountable. You don't want me to hold you accountable. Not me. No. You couldn't be held accountable by me. Because of the way I see some things done and attitudes, you would be sitting down a long time. Somebody shout amen. So it's best not let me do it. I'll just do it, let God do it for you. Because he knows how to shut you down. I don't have to do anything. He knows how to shut it right on down. Somebody shout amen. He knows how to get your attention. I can't get your attention. He knows how to get your attention. Be accountable to somebody saying, I'm only accountable to God. And God saying, if you say that, if you want God to be, you're going to be accountable to God, he's going to hold you to that. And you're not going to like it. Somebody shout amen. It's not going to be fun. See, the other way you can have somebody, I said, get a group, get a person that you can work with. They'll understand you a little bit. They'll pray with you a little bit. God will say, I done showed you in my word. You call to walk in Jesus' footsteps, who did no sin. Who did no sin? He's going to hold you accountable to that one day too. So look here, I'm telling you, in the interim, hold yourself accountable. Get somebody that you can talk to. Get you a friend. Somebody that's a spiritual mother, father, spiritual figure. And listen here, and before you do that, you say, hey, Pastor, I'm getting ready to let them be my spiritual mom and dad. What do you think about it? I said, you need to get another choice. If I say another choice, she's going to be all right. You're not going to get mad at me, are you? Somebody shout amen. Trying to help you out. Let me tell you why. Let me tell you this here. Look at it. Proverbs 27, 17. Look at what he says. You ready? Look at Proverbs 27, 17. You know it. Iron sharpens iron. So we're here iron sharpening iron. You're not a baby anymore. Iron sharpens iron. That means you're something. You're ready to go. You're ready to fight. A little dull around the edges, though. Iron sharpens iron. Come on, give the Lord a hand clap of praise in the house. You're in a tug of war. God said, I'm tugging on you today. God said, I'm tugging on you today. Somebody shout amen. Someone said, do you love Pastor Henry? That's what I want to see in the middle. Yeah, yeah. Someone said, come on, give the Lord a hand clap of praise in the house. Hang it up, guys. That's good. Let me have this a moment. Now, go ahead. Y'all can sit down a moment. Yeah, let's do it this right here a moment. I'm gonna use Chris here a moment. Yeah, stand right up here. Hey, Dewey, come help me out right here a moment. Yeah, grab that other rope. Come here, brother. I want to use you again. Let's tie this around Chris right here. You can tie it. Don't make me do it all. There you go. Okay, you ready? Now, the way I did the rope up there, that's just the way God said, this is the way I want you to do it. I want you to have the way Pastor Henry wanted to do it. Okay, you ready? Do it. Just tie that other rope around it. Yeah, tie it all around it. Yeah, no, just put it around his waist like you did the other one. No, just tie it around his waist. Watch Dewey. Get that rope, brother. Pick your rope up. Get your rope. This is the Holy Ghost right here. Look. This is you. You're the Holy Spirit. Dewey, get that rope. Pull that rope. You're the devil. Yeah. Untie this. Get it all out. Get the whole length of it. You're going to need him right here. Okay, you ready? Come on right here with me. This is Chris. Come on, Chris. Let's walk to the back. Everybody walk to the back. Come on, brother. Everybody walk to the back with me. Everybody, there's only three people up there. All three of you, walk to the back. Okay, you ready? Chris comes to the church. Here he comes. Holy Ghost, walk that way. Now stay right there. Just not hard. Stay here in the back, Dewey. Get right here. Look at this one here. Dewey, pull on the moment. Dewey is telling him. You're telling him to do what? Hold it to him. Hold that to him. What are you telling him? No, you didn't say that. What does it say? Front. Guess what Dewey say? What does Dewey say? Hold it up. Read this here, brother. What does it say? Back. What does yours say? Okay, so pull on it. Oh, yeah, kind of walk with him. Go ahead and pull. Come at, now, wait a minute. What in here? Holy Ghost says what? What does this one say? Set in the back. What does the front one say? Set in the back. It's all, your life is like this. You understand what's going on? Kind of like tug on him. Do you have to let him have a little slack? He wants to come to the front. Yeah, let him come. Come to the front. There you go. Look at it. Holy Ghost, it's a tug of war. Everybody say it's a tug of war. Sit down right here. There's your tug of war. Holy Ghost won this one. Devil, you got to sit down with him. Sit right behind him, Dewey. Just like that. Say, yeah, lean up to his ear. Lean up to his ear. Talk to him. Lean up to him. Say, they don't love you. Say, they don't love you. They don't care about you. They don't love you. They don't care about you. You see it? Look. Pull on it. Pull on that rope, Dewey. Say, I got to go to the bathroom. Say, I got to go to the bathroom. Yeah, go ahead, Dewey. Lean him on out. You walk out to the bathroom. He gets to the bathroom. Guess what happens? You know what happens? He gets to the door. Guess what? Guess where he sit at? Tug of war. Tug of war in church. Come on up here. Come on back up here, guys. Come. Let's do it. No, come on. Let's do it this way here. You ready? Tug of war. Every one of you are in a tug of war in your life, especially in church. Look at this here. Let's come to the choir. Let's go. Come. Let's go to the choir. Pull him. Get men in the choir. No, pull him, Barb. Uh-uh. Pull him. No. Uh-uh. No. Uh-uh. Yeah. Yeah, no, I don't want to go. Ah, no, no. No, come. Come. Come, yeah, pull. Tug of war. No, tug of war. Do you understand how this thing's working? Now, you saw it a while ago right here. You like that one. You don't like this one. You don't like this because this is where you live at right here. This is where you live at. Yeah. Yeah. Yeah. Hey, I turn it loose just for a moment. They get all crazy, don't they? Yeah, there you go. Let them have it, Dewey. Let them have it now. Yeah, let them have it. Turn that one. There you go. Get on in the choir with him, Dewey. Get on up in the choir with him. Yeah. Guess who gets in the choir with you? Guess who gets in the choir with you? Sit right behind him, Dewey. Talk in his ear. Get right at his ear. Yeah. Yeah, see the minute. There you go. Love it. Don't you love it? That's exactly what happens to Christians. Just like that. Okay, Donna, you need some deliverance ministers? Stand up and say, I need somebody to help me. Come on, brother. Yeah, come on. Dewey, pull him back. Pull him back, Dewey. Ah, no. Uh-uh. Uh-uh. No. Uh-uh. Not today. Not today. Y'all see what's going on here? No. Yeah. Somebody shout amen. Yeah. Woo! Yeah. That's good, Dewey. That's good. Hey,
1: Look at that Dewey. He done learned that. Lean into it, Dewey. Lean. Lean. Yeah, look at Dewey. He done leaned into that thing. Look at that. We'll give the Lord a hand clap of praise in the house. That's good, guys. God's calling some of you to ministers, to be ministers. He's calling some of you into ministry. I'm talking about real ministry. He's pulling on you. God's pulling on you, the devil's pulling on you. That's what's happening. You know, our church, and it doesn't matter, listen to me. I mean, I can see, I don't know how much longer I have here. This is not about Pastor Henry. I mean, you have to understand, if this thing was about Pastor Henry, I know how to grow a church. I do. You don't preach this kind of stuff growing a church. We're going to teach you how to be good neighbors. We're going to teach you how to bring Santa Claus into the church. We're going to teach you how to do all that kind of good stuff and just let it grow. And we're going to bring basketball and volleyball and soccer, and we're going to do all of this. That's how you grow the church today. And I refuse to raise another generation up in bondage, that they go to their churches and they have to come here to get free. Isn't that so sad? But there are people that God is raised bringing into ministry, and He's going to do it right here with you. Lean into it. Prepare. Don't be afraid of it. Let me tell you something else too. Is that a lot of people want you to embrace them in their ministry, in their fruitlessness. They're called into ministry and they want you to embrace their fruitlessness. And say, I got a calling. Listen, that's not the way this thing works. If God's calling you into a ministry, He's got a group of people He wants you to minister to. And He's going to bring them to you. It was here. We could go down to the stop sign down here and just say, y'all put me out today. I go down to the stop sign out there and stand at the corner and just say, I'm going to be at the corner. I'm going to be preaching. We'd have a group show up. I don't know who it'd be. Well, it wouldn't probably be you. But somebody'd show up. And then God was starting to build again. He'd start bringing them one by one like He did with David. Bring them back, bring them back, bring them, bring them back. Fruitlessness and a call does not work. You can be called by yourself. But if God's calling you, embrace the calling. And let God do the work in you. Amen? Don't be afraid of it. If He's calling you into the choir or into a ministry here, embrace it. Let's do it. Let's do it together. Somebody shout amen. Grow it. Let God. You say you in it? You got the anointing? Well, let's see it. God will prove it out. And that's not a matter of a challenge. Let's just let God do His thing. Amen. It's going to be all right. Amen. Are you all right, brother? You ain't never heard nobody talk about tug of war, have you? Not in church, have you? You never heard of, you ever heard a sermon on tug of war? Good. As long as it's just the first one. I didn't copy nobody on this thing. Somebody shout amen. Okay, you ready? This is how you answer the call. Say, Lord, when you tug on my heart and you pull on me, I will respond. In Jesus' name. And that's all He wants, is people to surrender. And when you're surrendered to Him, say, you know, this is the way it is. People say, well, I don't want to go over at University Parkway. That's what Pastor Henry going to talk about. He's going to talk about all this kind of stuff. Yeah, we could talk about exactly what you need to hear. God God just wants you to surrender. Let me tell you, you can surrender now, but about 5 in the morning is another time you surrender. And when I surrendered at McDonald's a long time ago. I did. When did I surrender? Yeah, you got it on video. I surrendered. I said, whatever we get, we get. It doesn't matter to me no more. Lord, I surrender. I get what I get. I pay my monies. I takes my chances. I surrendered. It's not about me being right no more. Now, Sister Schaefer's another little thing. She said, I pay for it, I want it. I said, well, you got to go in to get it because I'm not going in. I surrender. Amen. Stand with me in the house. I didn't preach too long, did I?

Remember Zach and Tamara? Remember the family? Loss of their loved ones? Remember Greg Norman, my friend up north? Remember him? Pray for him. He's battling sickness in his body. Remember the sick. Remember the widows, the orphans. Remember Mona, Israel. Thank you, Lord. Who needs prayer today? And don't make me beg. Don't make me beg. You need prayer today. Come, we're going to pray over you. If not, we're going to do a closing prayer all together. Whatever you want. Thank you, Jesus. Come. Megan. I saw the elephant. Thank you. For the elephant. Thank you so much. Bill, Dewey here. Somebody help me. Oh, did somebody hook you? I mean. Oh, this is for completeness. Can I do the completeness? They used to didn't use ropes. They used sticks. They would hold a long stick. They'd pull on a stick. Somebody says that's crazy. Yeah, they did sticks. Did you know they used to settle disputes with tug of war? I say all they need to do is Ukraine and Russia. Get them a long rope. It's 8 men on each side. 8 men. There's a weight class. Let them start pulling. See who wins. Be a lot less killing, wouldn't it? How you do it. That's the way the devil does it. He knows tug of war. Tug of war. He takes ground from us little by little. Every time he pulls that rope and he wins, you have to center back up on his territory. You're trying to take it back. Next day you wake up, you try to pull it on over your side. You ready? Zach, pray for me. Y'all help me pray for these people. Transfers of any spirit in any way whatsoever in Jesus' name. Son, anoint you with oil. Can I do that? Father, I pray over Donna. Pray healing over this body in Jesus' name. The stripes that Jesus bore on his back. We came healing now in the name.

0: My name's John, and I'm from Illinois. I would say that my favorite Bible verse, or one that has been very personally special to me, would be Psalm 68:5. Father of the fatherless and protector of widows is God in his holy habitation. My parents split up when I was very young, so I grew up without a father. And my mom and I together became Christians when I was 8 years old. And it was sometime after that that I either heard that verse or came across it, or somehow it came into my life that God would be the father to the fatherless. And I accepted that on a very personal and literal level. My thinking of him as my father in that sense has given me a special relationship or perception of God. And I believe that he's been my father in a very real sense, and he's still fathering me.
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Mark chapter 6, a crowd has gathered around Jesus Christ. Now we pick up reading from the scriptures at Mark 6:35. When it was already quite late, his disciples came to him and said, "This place is desolate, and it is already quite late. Send them away so that they may go into the surrounding countryside and villages and buy themselves something to eat." But he answered them, "You give them something to eat." And they said to him, "Shall we go and spend 200 denarii on bread and give them something to eat?" And he said to them, "How many loaves do you have? Go look." And when they found out, they said, 5 and 2 fish. And he commanded them all to sit down by groups on the green grass. They sat down in groups of hundreds and of fifties. And he took the 5 loaves and the 2 fish, and looking up toward heaven, he blessed the food and broke the loaves, and he kept giving them to the disciples to set before them, and he divided up the 2 fish among them all. They all ate and were satisfied, and they picked up 12 full baskets of the broken pieces and also of the fish. There were 5,000 men who ate the loaves. Immediately Jesus made his disciples get into the boat and go ahead of him to the other side to Bethsaida, while he himself was sending the crowd away. After bidding them farewell, he left for the mountain to pray.

Take courage, it is I, do not be afraid. Then he got into the boat with them, and the wind stopped. And they were utterly astonished, for they had not gained any insight from the incident of the loaves, but their heart was hardened. When they had crossed over, they came to land at Gennesaret and moored to the shore. When they got out of the boat, immediately the people recognized him and ran about that whole country and began to carry here and there on their pallets those who were sick to the place they heard he was. Wherever he entered villages or cities or countryside, they were laying the sick in the marketplaces and imploring him that they might just touch the fringe of his cloak. And as many as touched it were being cured. This is The Word with Nicholas Hope. And the address here is Post Office Box 444, Paradise, California, 95969.

0: The heavens declare the glory of God, Psalms 19:1. This is James McCurry from Johnston Church of God. 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Thanks for listening. God bless you.
1: There is power.
2: 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Schaefer
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2: We welcome you to Light of the World Ministry, light in the dark world, with the power of God's true word and God's true light, Jesus Christ, the true light. With an open heart and an open mind, let's move right on in to today's message and hear what God has for us today.
4: Praise the Lord. I got a little word for you tonight. And, you know, it's always good we got to have the Lord's word, because His word is truth. Amen. It is eternal. Father, we come in the name of Jesus. We want to thank you for tonight, my Lord Father. We ask, Father, that you just anoint the rest part of this service, Father. We just ask, Father, that you anoint me from the crown of my head to the soles of my feet. Let every word that comes out of my mouth be the words that you have me to speak to your people, Father. We ask it all in Jesus' holy name we pray. Amen and amen and amen. If we titled this tonight, it would be Let My People Go. Amen. And one of the most favorite movies that I can know at Easter time is the 10th Commandments. And with Charlton Heston is the one that I like to watch. Amen. Me and Sister Rose, we watch that every year at Easter. So we get home from church, we'll sit there, we'll be done cook something, we'll sit there and we'll watch that movie. It's a pretty long movie. But so we sat there, and anybody seen it?
5: No.
4: Anybody seen it? Hold up your hand. Come on, I know you saw it. Don't act like you haven't. But either way, you know you did. Though as old as you are, you saw it. But either way, we sat down, we see that. And I told Sister Rose, I told her, I says, we was talking, and I told her, I says, you know, we'll be glad when we get back to Stillwater. Be glad going into the ministry, going back to the nursing home, going back to the radio programs we've been doing. We'd be glad to do it. People come to the table and say, well, Brother Doe, we hear you on the radio, but there's a lot of reruns. You know what I tell them? Thank God for the reruns. Amen. That's what I tell them. Thank God for them. Hallelujah. But either way, we're sitting there talking, and we got our COVID shots, and she told me, she says, you know, I told her, I said, I'd be glad when we get started. And she told me, she said, we're just like the Israelites, fixing to come out of Egypt.
5: Yeah.
4: I want you to know we're coming out of Egypt. The devil had us in bondage long enough. We're coming back out. Churches are opening up. States are opening up. Sunday school, I think, just started here. What? Easter Sunday started back up. So, see, we are opening back up. The thing of it is, we're coming out. Where the enemy had us in bondage, we couldn't go to church, we couldn't go and do, praise God, we're coming out of Eden. Just like what she said. But I want to talk to you about let my people.

0: people go. It's right here, let my people go, is a phrase that originated in the book of Exodus 5 and 1. So I want to talk to you tonight about a man that had an encounter with the living God that gave him a powerful word that was for his people. And that same word has went through generation to generation. And it is still a powerful word today. Amen. Yeah. It has went through generations at that time, even to this generation to this day. Amen. It was a powerful word then, and it is still a powerful word today. The Lord spoke to him from a burning bush that was not consumed by the flames. And he told him, go to Pharaoh with a message of liberty. Amen. Tonight we have a message of liberty is what we have. Hallelujah. I have seen the oppressed endured by my people. And I have heard the cries of my people. I'm going to tell you what, we went through almost a year of being oppressed by this COVID and by all kinds of stuff going on. All kind of rioting, all kind of looting. Just people seem like they're going just crazy. But this is the things that will happen in the last day. The things that you're seeing, amen? So we need to know that when we was in bondage, that we're coming out. Hallelujah. Go to Pharaoh and tell him, like what it says in Exodus 5 and 1. And afterwards Moses and Aaron went in and told Pharaoh, thus saith the Lord God of Israel, let my people go, that they may hold a feast unto me in the wilderness. Hallelujah. See, God told them with a message of liberty, go in and tell them, let my people go. Just like Pastor Maddox sitting back there, other ministers been praying and saying, God, we know that you're going to show up on the scene, and we need to start telling the devil, the God of this world, let my people go. Hallelujah. That's what we need to start telling the people. We are praying and believing that God's going to do it. In the Old Testament story, we want to look at where God called and formed a people for himself so that they will worship him and serve him.
1: Yes.
0: And in this story, we can see God's salvation for his people then and now. Amen.
2: Yes.
0: Hallelujah. I'm telling you what, the same living God that was then that spoke to Moses in that flaming bush, hallelujah, he's the one speaking right now. Praise God. I'm telling you what, there's fire and power in the name of Jesus. Hallelujah. The same God spoke then is the same God that is speaking now to us. Hallelujah. Praise God. God used Moses to deliver Israel, his people, from being oppressed from slavery and bondage. And now we can look at what is happening in the world now. People are being put in bondage. Do you believe that?
1: Yes.
0: People being put in bondage. We can look back at the stories from long ago and the stories that repeat itself even today. Stories of trafficking and oppression and slavery and people being in bondage. Trafficking may be a confusing term to some, but it is illegal. Amen? It's illegal to do it. But we also use the term trafficking to describe in human beings, such as sex trade, prostitution, strip bars, pornography, and child pornography. And I tell you, that is something you don't want to do. You don't want to bring that up on a computer, and you don't want to bring it up on the phone, because you will do serious time for that. Or labor trafficking, such as sweatshops, a factory or workshop, especially in the clothing industry. They're called sweatshops, where mainly workers are employed. Migrant workers are employed at very low wages and long hours and very poor conditions. Yeah. Those are migrant workers working in sweatshops.
1: Yeah.
0: And they've been forced into it. It's what they're doing. They've been traded into slavery. You got brick kilns and gravel quarries, what they are. Brick kilns is where bricks are being baked or burned, or a common sight in West Bengal, India, and surrounding India. The children worked for 12 to 16 hours a day, 7 days a week, 365 days a year. They work in mud holes, grind fields, kills, rock piles, and granite. At night, they sleep in open or makeshift shelters. There are no schools there, and there are many that has not even a family. And one third of the children work in these kills, and one quarter of the children at the quarries have been shipped there from other areas. With their parents has been forced to either sell them into slavery or depend on to a migrant wage for their children. These children work all day in the hot sun. These children carry well 1 ton of clay or rock each day at the kiln. No medicine, no medical treatment for the diseases or injuries. You want to know why I'm telling you this? For the simple reason is, the Israelites, they was in bondage. They made bricks. They work in those kilns, baking it by the sun is what they did. But see, the thing that I'm trying to tell you, the stories of the old is the stories of now. See, slavery that was back then, it's a slavery that is still now here. It's even in the United States. And for each of these, there are millions more people. People made in the image of God and known by Him. In fact, they may be as many as 27 million slaves in the world today. And that means that hundreds of thousands of people are trafficking into slavery each year. This is our time. A couple of thousand years ago, whatever that was with the Israelites in Egypt, this is our time. This is what I'm trying to tell you. The things of old and things is here. And I'm not getting down here to this border crisis, but I'm here to tell you there's a lot of those children coming across that border right down there. They will be sold into sex slaves. They'll be sold into all kind of stuff. Working in fields. They even have cocaine plantation where they get the children to work on cocaine, planting the stuff and plugging the stuff and working the stuff that sell the stuff. I mean, these are things that we're looking at that is really happening. So we can look at the stories from long ago and the stories now of people in slavery and bondage. The devil keeps people in chains of bondage with shame, torment, fear, guilt, lack of knowledge, unbelief, and freedom in Christ. Is what he keeps them in. And so as we reflect on this and how deeply we are in fact affected by the use of slaves. In fact, in the poor third of the world, we have to confess that freedom for us, like what it says in 1 Peter 2 and 16 ESV, live as people who are free, not use your freedom as a cover up for evil, but live as servants of God. As for the early Hebrew slaves in Egypt, freedom can only come through the mighty hands of God. Amen. That's the only thing that could deliver them at that time. Because I tell you, the Pharaoh's heart was hardened. God literally hardened his heart. There's so many reasons why people look at it. I looked at it this way. God hardened it because he wanted to show who he was. I am God. He said, who is your living God? I don't know this God, but God hardened his heart. Why he wouldn't release them. That way he can put all kind of manner of plagues on them until afterwards he had no choice to say, your God is God. Hallelujah. Let your people go. I'm here to tell you the same God then is the same God now. That we can say, let your people go. That's what we have to say. Amen. Only God can save from the torment that oppresses us. From the false God of selfishness and a controlling spirit. God seeks our loyalty.
1: Yes, he does.
0: Only God in Jesus can save us from our greed, lust, our anger, unforgiveness, bitterness, jealous, and many more. Jesus, let me say this. Today, Jesus Christ is the new Moses for us. Amen. There's many of us in bondage. We got brothers and sisters in Christ. They're in bondage today. There's many of us, don't want to say it, they're tied up in the porn. They're tied up in all kind of stuff, in the drugs, alcohol, whatever it may be, and they're brothers and sisters of us because the devil has got them wrapped up because he had them for over a year into a bondage state. But praise God, we're breaking through. This is what we're doing. I don't know what you went through this year. I don't know what you went through, but the same God that was for this, all this mess, is the same God that took you through it, and the same God today. Hallelujah. We telling the devil, turn him loose. Hallelujah. So we'll say today, Jesus Christ is the new Moses. He is calling out the prince of darkness, the darkness of this world. Like what it says in Ephesians 6 and 12. For we wrestle not against flesh and blood, but against principality, against power, against the rulers of darkness of this world, and against spiritual wickedness in high places. And say to him, let my people go, that they may serve me. I'm telling you, we got one that was on a cross, hallelujah, that he rose, hallelujah, and he paid the sin debt for us, hallelujah, by him coming up from out of that grave, hallelujah, is to let the devil know, you will let my people go, because Jesus Christ is Lord and Lord, and the King's a King. Get your hands off my children. Hallelujah.
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2: Do you know? Let's pray. Father, we love you. Thank you for today. Thank you for your blessing. Thank you for the time to come together today in the name of Jesus. Say, we bind the strong man in every person. Say, you hear me, strong man? You are bound. You are weak. Hold that in. You are defeated in the name of Jesus. You understand me? Jesus defeated you at the cross. You hear me? Any spirit that came in this place, not of God, bind you up, command you to leave in the name of Jesus. Let me have that blue glove over yonder. Out you go in the name of Jesus. Say, Jezebel, you're not wanted in this place, so out you go. You can't have this place anymore in the name of Jesus. Yeah, you hold those two there for a moment. Let's do this right here for a minute. Oh, hold that door. Y'all ready? Just get it all set up. We had to find this. Is there a sock over there? Bring that white sock. We're going to need that. Hold that. Have that black one. You know, with the tug of war, what they do, they get it tied right in the middle. They put a flag right in the middle of it. Anybody ever seen that? Anybody ever seen that? Yeah, man. God said, you tell them. He said, you talk to them about a real simple illustration. Talk to them about tug of war. He says, they don't realize what's going on. He said, I want you to tell them what's happening to them right now. Show them what's happening. You're right in the middle of a tug of war and you don't know it. All of you, every one of us. Let me have one in. Hold that other end in there. Come up here, bro. Come on up here. I'm looking at the weight. No, the one behind you right here. Come. I'm looking at the weight class right now. Come right here. You'd be too big. You'd probably be a little too big. You'd be a little too small. You'd probably be just about right. Yeah, get right here in the middle. Y'all got me in the middle? Y'all see it in the middle, everybody? We're going to put it in the middle right here. Now, let me tell you how they tell you to do this here. If you're going to do the game, the one who's over the game, they stand on the rope. That way there, it's a fair pull.
3: Nobody pulls before it's time. Y'all don't know they do that, do you? So you came to church today to learn that on the tug of war, they stand on the rope. The one that's over the rope stands on it to give it a fair game. You know who's standing on your rope right now? God's standing on your rope right now. He's making it a fair game today. He's standing. He's taking all the pressure off. He's letting you know it's a fair, even fight. Somebody shout amen. Someone said, I didn't know all this here. Let's raise our hands and pray then. Father, we love you. Thank you for today. Thank you for your blessing. I pray over the message. Lord, I pray that you would just touch the hearts and the lives of the people today as we speak about the tug of war. Help me deliver what you would want me to share to these your people today. We'll give you glory and praise, Father, for all that you share with us today. In Jesus' name we pray. Everybody says, amen. Bill, you can be seated just for a moment. Billy, you can be seated. So we're just going to talk a moment about how they do the tug of war. I'm going to get you, sir, in just a moment. In a moment, I'm going to go get you, then I'm going to get you as well, okay? And then I'm going to get you, and then I'm going to get, I need another small, the little blonde girl right here. I'm going to need her in just a little bit right here. All right? Because there's strategy in the way that they do this here. So what they do is they stand here in the rope and they get everybody ready to go. And their strategy in winning the tug of war. Now, they used to have tug of war back in the early 1900s. It was the Olympics. Some talk about the Olympics, the World Olympics. And they did that for some 20, 25 years. They had the Olympics, tug of war. Did y'all realize they had that, tug of war? Well, now they don't have it in tug of war because they had to downsize all the games. So they took the tug of war out. And now they do have a World Olympics or World Games. And that this is part of the World Games. And they are teams and there is strategy in which they do this here. God said, I want you to talk about tug of war today. Tell my church that they are in a tug of war and they don't even know it. Did I give you one there, brother, in Galatians chapter 5 and verse 19? Let's look at Galatians chapter 5 and verse 19 for a moment. I think that's the one I gave you. Whichever one I gave you in Galatians, whatever. Look what he says here. This is what's going on here. For the flesh lusteth against the spirit. And what else does it say? And the spirit against the flesh. And these are contrary to one to the other, so that ye cannot do the things that you would. Isn't that crazy? Is that right here in the Bible that talks about a battle that's going on. Now, you can't move. You say right here. You cannot move. Look here, you're on the tug of war side right here. Everything that you can't pull on this, I'm going to have to move, all right? Everything they do on tug of war has strategy. So let me tell you how they tell you to do this here. Which one? Brother, hurry, come. I want you to get on this side. I want you to get right here. Come and get right here. And I want, who did I say? Come here, brother, run. And then who was the child? Come here with me. Now, what I want you to do is I want you to get right here. You can pick the rope up. Pick the rope up there. Pick the rope up here. And you can get in the middle. Get in the middle. The middle of the rope. Everybody on the same side. Everybody on the same side. Everybody on the same side. Yeah, come right here for me. And you're going to get right here in the middle. Okay? Now listen. Strategy. They tell you to put the strong in the back, put the strong up front, and you put the lesser, I didn't say weak, the one that are lesser in the middle. It's strategy. This is a winning team. This is how they do this. They know that if they do this, that they have strategy in winning. Now, I want you to slide back. I want you to taunt the rope up a little bit. Tie the rope up. Put your hands back. Go. You got to move back a little bit. Move on back with her, with him. Move on back. Move on back. Move on back. Now, where is, did I have the blue gloves? Gibbon, hurry. Did I have both of them? Was there another one there? Now, this is how they do this. I'm going to do it here on the floor so that you can see it right here. So there's his mark, and it's measured the same from the center. You see what I mean? So your mark is to get that center over that blue. Your job is to get this on this side of the blue. Everybody say, this is what is called traditional tug of war. Let's talk about some rules. The rules in this here are that you cannot take the rope. You cannot put it on your shoulder. Put it on your shoulder. Like you're going to pull it like that. You can't put it on your shoulder. It has to be on the side. You cannot take your arm. You can't take your arm and take your rope and lock it down like that. You can't do the rope. Do it down like that. See how he's doing that? It's against the rules. It has to be straight. It has to be like this. Okay? There is a way, though. Oh, I guess the best way to do it. Brother, run that little video up there that I have. Get that one ready. There's a little video. It's only 2 minutes. I hope YouTube don't take me down for showing a 2-minute video. You know, last week they took everything down I showed. Did y'all know that? So I must be showing something right. If YouTube won't let it go on there, you must be showing something good about Jesus. You ready? Watch now. Take the strain. Put their foot in. Y'all do it. Take the strain. Put your foot down. Rope to center. Let me have it this way a little bit. Right there. Rope to center. Now, see how they're leaning? See how they dig? Now, watch. Look at the basic position here. They teach this. God said, tell them they're in tug of war. They don't know it. You don't even know how to fight. My job is to instruct you. Center of gravity. You can change your center of gravity by the way you grab the rope and then lean backwards. If you would just lean. Look at that. Lean. All you got to do is lean. Look. Lean. Is this crazy? We're going to walk backwards. Look. See how we're going to walk together? Watch. Walk together. Walk together. See how they walk together? They're not doing their own thing. They're walking together. Walk together. Walk together. Walk together. Walk together. Say it. Walk together. Power walk. Look side to side. Power walk. That's your power.
4: He can move mountains.
5: Hello, this is Trixie and Milton Sanders of the Meeting Place of Barnwell Ministries. We are a ministry that seeks to reveal God's truth to a dark world and also to encourage the saints of God that this is not our home. We are only passing through. We are a church without walls, one that seeks to please Almighty God in all that we do. Our focus is on those that are broken and don't know what to do or where to turn. We can be reached on Facebook at the Meeting Place of Barnwell. Now, let's go and see what will Almighty God speak in your life today.
6: Hide me from the rain. Has he ever covered you? Come on, my God is awesome.
7: Verse 7 reads, peace be within your walls. Prosperity within your palaces. For the sake of my brethren and companions, I will now say, peace be within you. Because the house of the Lord, our God, will seek your good.
8: Amen.
7: When you work together, church, when you as an individual search yourself, not search yourself through your eyes, but search yourself through the eyes of Almighty God. See, there's a lot of self-righteous folk in the church today. Well, I can do this and I can do that. Well, you can't. But there's going to be a lot of folk, according to Matthew, the 7th chapter, when he utters a word, depart from me, you workers of iniquity. For I never knew you. But I like what my NLT says, was that you were unauthorized and use my name.
9: Right.
7: Just because you got a key, just because you got a Bible, just because you got a little change in your pocket, just because you stand behind a pulpit, just because you teach every Sunday, just because you own the name of Jesus, does not prepare you.
9: That's right.
7: For heaven. People,
9: that's right.
7: Those that have been by the cross,
9: that's
7: those
9: right.
7: That have been washed in the blood of the Lamb. Amen.
9: Yes.
7: find myself looking back to. Looking back, wonder. Just a few years ago, actually a few months ago, Lord, I know that you called me to a work. As though that I was unworthy to stand behind a pulpit, and I know that I am. I felt so ill-equipped because I know that there's men that can bring it much better. I know that they are. But listen to what this says. Habakkuk 3 and 2. Oh Lord, you have heard my speech and was afraid. Oh Lord, revive your work in the midst of the years. I don't care how old you are. He don't care how old you are. If he has called you and if he has equipped you for a service, it shall be, not might be, but it shall be brought back. Amen? That's what his word says. Come back in the third chapter, the second verse. In the midst of the years, make it known. Even in the wrath of mercy. So do you feel as though that there's something in your life that you know that God has spoken into your life that needs CPR? That needs a defibrillator? That it needs to be called back? You need to remind him. He said, keep these things in remembrance. Bring them to his remembrance. Remind him. And he will bring it to the forefront. Amen? Listen. I'm just in training. But I am trusted. I am solely dependent. Even tonight as I stand here, I know that I am unworthy. I am a nobody. But I desire to be used by Almighty God for his service, for his pleasure, for his will and his purpose. That's my sole desire. That's the sole reason that I'm here tonight. Is to lift up the name. That name is above all names. The name of Jesus. Somebody's life, because I know that you're still struggling. You're still looking back and say, there's no way that that can be revived. You're right. It can't be revived. You can't do it. I can't do it. There's nobody in this house tonight but one that can do it. And his name is none other than King Jesus. Amen?
4: Amen.
7: Listen to what it says, Ezekiel 37 and 3. And he said unto me, Son of man, can these bones live? And I answered, O Lord God, thou knowest. If God said it, if God said it, if God has spoken it into your life, according to Romans, I think it's the 8th chapter, our gifts are without repentance. They're without repentance. So if he has gifted you for a service, and look, I've had so many people to stand before me and say, well, God ain't gifted me. Really? You calling God a liar? Because according to the word, you have at least one. Amen? You have at least one. But it is up to you to seek that out. It is up to you to not only seek it out, but begin to develop it. See, whenever I begin to play the bass, I had some folks that just tell me just up front, bro, you need to put that down. And I did. I put it down for a whole year. But then finally I picked it back up and I began to work it.
4: Yes.
7: And began to work it.
4: Yes.
7: Amen?
4: Go ahead.
7: So you got to develop it.
4: All right.
7: He'll give it to you.
4: That's
7: He'll
4: right.
7: give you that he has spoken into your heart
4: That's
7: and
4: right.
7: into your mind and into your spirit. But it is up to you to begin to work it.
4: That's yes, right. Yes. That's right. Amen.
7: And don't make it work for you.
4: That's right.
7: Come on, somebody. Talk to me
4: All
7: now.
4: Right.
7: Quiet on this. Don't make it work for you. Because if it ain't about you, this is not about me. But if it's about the kingdom, amen. But if it's about the kingdom, we're here tonight to build some walls. We're here tonight to pull some gates, amen. I just feel this. If tonight was the last message you ever hear preached,
4: Jesus.
7: If tonight, before you make it to the road, you knew without a shadow of a doubt that you would take your last breath, and you're not promised to make it through the thresholds of the door. But I just want to speak to your heart for a minute. I want to ask you a couple questions. What would you do differently? Remember, I told you earlier, before the service ever started, I didn't come here to preach another message. I refuse. I didn't come here for another service. But sis, I tell you what I did come for. That found the Apostle Paul. I come for an encounter. I come believing. I come trusting. I come tonight expecting that God move in your life and in mine. So that we ain't got to look back at our walls. We ain't got to look back at our gates. All we know is to look forward and keep pressing.
4: Yes.
7: Keep pushing.
4: Yes.
7: Believing in Almighty God.
4: Yes.
7: That He is going to lead. That He is going to guide.
4: Yes.
7: And while I'm here, do you know Him as a way maker?
4: Yes.
7: Do you know Him as a way maker?
4: Yes.
7: So what are we waiting on? It is time, as I heard the other Sunday, it is time that we quit praying.
8: Amen.
7: See, some of us, so many times, we find ourselves just like Elijah, dead in the brook. The brook dried, the raven done quit, and we still crying out to God. Amen. Quit praying and get about the Father's business.
8: Yes, amen.
9: Listen.
7: For the latter part of this, in closing, my desire is that tonight that we be set free.
8: Amen.
7: That you be set free, whatever that it is that you're from.
8: Right.
7: That you carry this word in your heart.
8: Yes.
7: That it change you. Not only for you, but those that are around you.
8: Yes.
7: That they see a difference in you.
8: Yes.
7: And that they're drawn unto you. So what do you see? What is the status of your walls? The status of your gates?
4: Jesus.
7: Perhaps it's an attitude problem, or a relationship, or a so-called friend.
4: Yeah.
7: I know some of y'all got some of them.
4: Mm-hmm.
7: We done had some.
4: Yeah.
7: They don't come around much anymore.
4: I put
7: some Jesus up on them. Amen.
4: All right.
8: Amen.
7: Perhaps it's a girl. Mm-hmm. Or someone on the computer. Of reach. They start small.
4: That's right.
7: They start like the young man, the deacon back in the back said, if you were a cancer. See, cancer starts small.
4: Yes.
7: And if you don't get the cancer out of the church, the next thing you know, the whole church has got cancer.
4: All right, you better say something.
10: Say something. Say
4: yeah.
7: No, I'm telling the truth. Got a position that there's some scripture that deal with that.
4: Right,
7: but you call it as you see it, or as the word sees it. You tell them how it is that they can be restored.
4: Right.
7: And if they don't want to be restored, that's fine. God has got somebody else that's coming in.
4: Right.
7: Amen. But it's time that we get it out. So whatever that it is that's going on in your life that has your walls torn down, that has your gates burnt. It is time that you take that sack of rocks and throw it off your back.
4: All right.
7: And quit hauling it. That's why y'all's legs so big. Your calves so big. Y'all carry that junk around all the time.
4: All right.
7: Amen?
4: Amen.
7: It's time that we throw it off. There are all forms of grief.
4: That's right.
7: I hear y'all. But search yourself. Examine your wall. A wall is something that is, whenever I think of the wall, is a place that folk hardly ever come in. It's a sacred place.
8: Jesus.
7: And you can take that all sorts of ways. Married couples. I'm speaking to somebody.
8: Yes.
7: God is speaking to somebody.
8: Yes.
7: But there's also some gates, some things that we pass through just routinely. Just a door, just opening and closing. And there's some folks in the house of the living God that allow some things in. But it is time that you get it out. It is time that you run it out. Speak to your mountain.
8: Yes, right.
7: Allowing your mountain to speak. But it is time that you look at your mountain and say, mountain, in the name that is above all the names, you must go. Amen.
8: Yes.
7: Whenever it's gone, here's the thing that you must do. Because remember, he got some kinfolk.
9: Again, this is Milton Sanders. In closing, there is but one way that leads to heaven according to John 14 and 6. Almighty God loves you regardless of where you've been or what you have done. All he has ever wanted is simply for you to repent and turn from your sins, confess him as Lord and Savior of your life, and believe in your heart that God raised him from the dead. According to Romans 10 and 9, you, sir, ma'am, boy, or girl, shall be saved. Again, this is Milton Sanders of the Meeting Place of Barnwell. We can be reached via Facebook at the Meeting Place of Barnwell. Thank you for tuning in today. God bless.
6: Strength where I've been weakened.
10: Zacharias and Elizabeth. Today's reading from the Word.

Today we begin reading from the Gospel according to Luke. Inasmuch as many have undertaken to compile an account of the things accomplished among us, just as they were handed down to us by those who, from the beginning, were eyewitnesses and servants of the word, it seemed fitting for me as well, having investigated everything carefully from the beginning, to write it out for you in consecutive order, most excellent Theophilus, so that you may know the exact truth about the things you have been taught. In the days of Herod, king of Judea, there was a priest named Zacharias of the division of Abijah, and he had a wife from the daughters of Aaron, and her name was Elizabeth. They were both righteous in the sight of God, walking blamelessly in all the commandments and requirements of the Lord. But they had no child, because Elizabeth was barren, and they were both advanced in years. Now it happened that while he was performing his priestly service before God in the appointed order of his division, according to the custom of the priestly office, he was chosen by lot to enter the temple of the Lord and burn incense. And the whole multitude of the people were in prayer outside at the hour of the incense offering. And an angel of the Lord appeared to him, standing to the right of the altar of incense. Zacharias was troubled when he saw the angel, and fear gripped him. But the angel said to him, "Do not be afraid, Zacharias, for your petition has been heard, and your wife Elizabeth will bear you a son, and you will give him the name John. You will have joy and gladness, and many will rejoice at his birth, for he will be great in the sight of the Lord, and he will drink no wine or liquor, and he will be filled with the Holy Spirit while yet in his mother's womb. And he will turn many of the sons of Israel back to the Lord their God. It is he who will go as a forerunner before him in the spirit and power of Elijah, to turn the hearts of the fathers back to the children, and the disobedient to the attitude of the righteous, so as to make ready a people prepared for the Lord." Zacharias said to the angel, "How will I know this for certain? For I am an old man, and my wife is advanced in years." The angel answered and said to him, "I am Gabriel, who stands in the presence of God, and I have been sent to speak to you and to bring you this good news. And behold, you shall be silent and unable to speak until the day when these things take place, because you did not believe my words, which will be fulfilled in their proper time." The people were waiting for Zacharias and were wondering at his delay in the temple. But when he came out, he was unable to speak to them, and they realized that he had seen a vision in the temple, and he kept making signs to them and remained mute. When the days of his priestly service were ended, he went back home. After these days, Elizabeth, his wife, became pregnant, and she kept herself in seclusion for 5 months, saying, "This is the way the Lord has dealt with me in the days when he looked with favor upon me to take away my disgrace among men." For more info about this ministry, our website is the-word.info. Learn more about us online at the-word.info. 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
2: Goal setting? I can't imagine. My goal is just to have a goal.
3: Another woman put it, I expect to spend the rest of my life in the future, so I want to be reasonably sure what kind of future it's going to be. This is Elizabeth George. Several years ago, Jim and I wrote out a set of lifetime goals we believed would place God and His priorities at the center of our lives. And would you believe it? We're still following those goals to this day. Goals give you motivation. They keep you going. Goals give you energy. The Apostle Paul tells us in Philippians that he was energized to move forward, to press on to gain God's prize. As a woman after God's own heart, goals will help turn your dreams into realities.
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5: 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Blessed is the man who does not walk in the counsel of the wicked, or stand in the way of sinners, or sit in the seat of mockers. But his delight is in the law of the Lord, and on his law he meditates day and night. He is like a tree planted by streams of water, which yields its fruit in season, and whose leaf does not wither. Whatever he does prospers. Not so the wicked. They are like chaff that the wind blows away. Therefore the wicked will not stand in the judgment, nor sinners in the assembly of the righteous. For the Lord watches over the way of the righteous, but the way of the wicked will perish. From Psalm 1. 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It's great for the soul.
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7: If you talk, your name will hear you. Every single time.
8: Now we're getting killed.
9: Yeah, well, Kyle's not here.
8: How come?
9: Kicked off the team. Didn't Tim tell you? Kyle and some other kids got caught drinking beer in the park a couple of nights ago.
8: Really?
9: Yeah. Zero tolerance. He's out for the season.
8: Come on, it's a first offense, right?
9: That we know of. 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
9: Yeah, well, a lot of kids don't try it, too. 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
8: You think kids that age really listen?
9: They never admit it, Bill, but they hear more than you think.
10: 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They hear you. 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
11: This is Pastor George Lucas, Executive Director of Save America First, Evangelize the World, John 3:16. For God so loved the world that he gave his only begotten Son, that whosoever believeth in him should not perish, but have everlasting life. John 3:16. John 3:16 is the flagship verse of the Holy Bible. It is hated by five distinct groups of people. The first ones are the atheists. The second is the Muslims. The third is the cults. The fourth is the liberals. And the fifth is sometimes conservatives who really do not understand the meaning of John 3:16. It is God's promise to Adam and Eve in the Garden of Eden when he said the seed of this woman shall bruise the head of this serpent who was disguised as the devil. God kept his promise. When Jesus Christ appeared and died on the cross, was hung on Calvary's cross for our sins. Revival is America's only hope. It is not the bankers, it's not Wall Street. We need revival from the White House down to the lowest house. And without revival in the United States of America and a return to the basic foundations of this country, we will lose our nation. It was John Adams and John Hancock who signed the Declaration of Independence that said we have no sovereign but God and no king but Jesus. It is time for us to wake up America. Many of our young people do not know the value and the importance of John 3:16. God so loved the world that he gave his only begotten son, that whosoever believeth in him should not perish, but have everlasting life. God has called me to wake up America and the world. And we need to realize that God's love for this world was Africa, Asia, Antarctica, Australia, Europe, North America, and South America. There is no place on earth that God's love was not shed through the finished work of his son. We need to call on Americans, first of all, to evangelize the world because we have the capacity to do so. President Ronald Reagan said, I go into the Lincoln bedroom and I pray. And he said, I could not run this country without prayer. And I go to him so much, I'm afraid that I'm going to get a busy signal. That's what the president told me September 30th, 1987, in the executive office at the White House. We need leaders now who will acknowledge the providence of Almighty God upon the United States of America and go back to the basics to stop the sin that is destroying America from within. The God of this world has blinded the eyes and minds of many people, but God is still on his throne. And I'm not ashamed of the gospel of Jesus Christ, for it is the power of God unto salvation. If it was not for a Gideon New Testament, you would not be hearing this voice on this radio station today. God bless you, and God bless the Gideons.
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13: So I wanted to talk with you and your mom today, Lily, because some people at school have noticed changes going on with you, and we're concerned.
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13: Some of your friends, teachers. 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
16: The perfection of Jesus silences all our boasting. With Upwards, I'm Max Lucado. Some years ago, I was privileged to meet world-famous golfer Byron Nelson. As a novice in my game, I'd gone from triple digits on the golf course to double. I knew Mr. Nelson's record included winning 5 major golf tournaments, as well as 11 tournaments in a row, a streak that no one's ever approached. And during those victories, he averaged 69 on each round. Now, when I was in the presence of Mr. Nelson, though I was proud for shooting a 98 instead of 100, I didn't mention it. Because his standard was so great, he silenced my boasting. The Bible says that the very same thing happens when we understand Jesus. His perfection is so great, it silences the boasting of the human heart. We have nothing of which to brag except what Christ has done for us.

0: Diligence now. 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
1: This is Bishop Mars LeBaron Williams of the Turning Point Restoration Ministry in Augusta, Georgia. And this is Studio WCC 99.9. And we're saying that we are part of a fellowship of the unashamed. We have Holy Spirit power. The die has been cast. We have stepped over the line. The decision has been made. We are a disciple of Jesus. We won't look back, let up, slow down, or back away. Our past is redeemed. Our present makes sense. Our future secure. We are finished and done with worldly living, sight walking, small planning, smooth knees, colorless dream, tame vision, mundane talking, cheap giving, and dwarded gold. We no longer need preeminence, prosperity, position, promotion, applause, or popularity. We don't have to be first. We don't have to be right. We don't have to be recognized. We don't have to be praised, regarded, or rewarded. We live by faith, lean on his presence, walk by patience, live by prayer, labor by power. Our face is set. Our gate is fast. Our goal is heaven. Our road is narrow. Our way is rough. Our companions few, our guide reliable, our mission clear. We cannot be bought, compromised, detoured, lured away, turned back, deluded, or delayed. We will not flinch in the face of sacrifice, hesitate in the presence of the adversary, negotiate at the table of the enemy, ponder at the pool of popularity, or mender in the maze of mediocrity. We won't give up, shed up, let up until we have stayed up, stored up, prayed up, and preached up for the cause of Christ. We are a disciple of Jesus. We must go till we drop, preach till all know, work till he stops us. When he comes for his own, he won't have any problem recognizing us. Hallelujah, glory to God, because we are in Christ. Amen.
2: Get ready, because coming up next is Between the Pages with Bill and Dana Turner. Good morning, everybody. This is Bill Turner, Between the Pages. Now, New Year's Eve, Dana and myself did a live book review out at the studio with two special guests. Well, we wanted everyone to have a chance to listen in and hear it. So what we're doing is dividing it up into three parts. So for the next 3 weeks, it'll be the same book review. So stay tuned to part one, already in progress. And thank you.

0: enjoyed it many times. They're good people. A lot of fun to be around. We're trying to make some adjustments with Jason right now, so please forgive
1: us. Just a second.
2: I need an adjustment.
0: First off, as I said, this is Between the Pages with Bill and Dana Turner, and I want to wish my lovely wife a happy birthday.
3: Thank you.
0: She was born on this day 29 years ago.
1: Yeah, right.
0: And she looks good for her age. And
3: the candles were 29.
1: That's right.
0: But tonight, the book we're reviewing is from John Ramirez, and it's called Unmasking the Devil. And if y'all listen regularly, y'all know we reviewed his last book, which is it's called Out of the Devil's Cauldron. Real super intelligent fella. He was demonic. He worshipped the devil.
2: Yes.
0: For a majority of his life, and then Jesus saved him, and now he's on our side, and he's a powerful man of God. And his book is called Unmasking the Devil: Strategies to Defeat Eternity's Greatest Enemy. So, y'all ready to begin?
1: I'm ready.
0: All right. I'll start. We're just going to give a brief, review of what we think of the book. I think it's a good book. It tells a lot about, I like his books because he's been on the other side.
2: Yes.
0: He knows the supernatural aspect of it is real. He knows what the devil does in order to affect us every day. And that's why I like his books, because he lets us know what's going on. This is what people are doing every day to mess with you. So that's what I like.
2: That's right. That's one of the very good things I did. It gives credibility to what he's talking about. That
0: right.
2: He was the third highest ranked devil worship.
0: Right.
2: And for the East Coast, I think his territory was from north to south on the East Coast. And in his first book, Out of the Devil's Cauldron, he talked a lot about when he would put spells on people.
0: Right.
2: And if he wasn't born again Christian walking with God, he pretty well said you were dead in 30 days.
1: Right.
0: Oh, yeah.
1: Right. Mm-hmm. Well, when we first got this book, when we read Out of the Devil's Cauldron, I enjoyed it after a pastor had showed his interview on one of the shows. He showed a clip at church. But anyway, we got that book and read it, and it was good. But when this book came out, I was very excited to read it. You know, we've been going through deliverance at our church for this past year. So reading this book to us is just a little more information, things we've already been going through for a year. But what I thought was so interesting about this book, in the very first opening of the book, he does his own obituary. I thought that was
3: pretty cool.
1: So I was going to take a second to read this. If you listen to our book reviews very often, you know that often I read out of the book because that's the best information. And then, my notes, I'm sorry. Okay, so here we go. I'm going to start this. It says, Dead Man Raised to New Life, New York, New York, on October 27th, 1999. John Ramirez spiritually passed away late at night on his bed in the Bronx, New York. John was born in Puerto Rico and immigrated to the Bronx with his family as a child. He was the father of one daughter. John became the third-ranked devil worshiper in New York City in the spiritual realms of Santeria, spiritualism, and... anybody know how to pronounce that?
2: Paolo Meobi.
1: Okay. He was an evangelist for the dark side. He was an evangelist for the dark side for 25 years and recruited many to the religion. John enjoyed dominating the spiritual realm against Christians, the church, and many other religions. In his satanic mind, if he could control the region, he could control the people. He came conquering like his daddy, the devil, to kill, to steal, and to destroy many. But on the same night he died in the Bronx, he was born again, raised up a new creation in Christ Jesus, and armed with a new commission to destroy the works of the devil and expose him so that many souls could be set free. So when I read that, I was excited about what we were going to find out in this book.
2: Yeah.
3: One of the things I like about this book is if you have not read Out of the Devil's Cauldron, you can pick this one up and start.
1: Right.
3: It does. I mean, you don't have to have it prefaced.
1: Right. It's not a prerequisite to it. Yeah.
3: This is completely separate, and it gives you some more insight on his life. But it is a very easy read.
1: Yes,
3: too.
1: Very easy.
0: It is.
1: And, I always find it intriguing. One of my favorite things about the books is I love to go through and I open it up to the contents, and I like to read what they name the chapters.
3: Mm-hmm.
1: It's so interesting, some of the names

0: they come up with in these chapters. And I mean, I enjoyed it, and we're fast readers, and we've read many, many books this year, and I thought how fun it would be to get somebody else's input on it, you know, on the books and what you thought about the book.
1: This is also one of those books that if somebody is teetering on whether or not they believe in any of this demonic stuff,
0: right,
1: that would be a great eye-opener for somebody that is just, you know, really hesitant about wanting you to talk to them about any kind of spiritual warfare.
0: Not exactly sure if they, right. You know.
2: Because this fellow fought for the other side for years. Now he's, you know, fighting for Jesus, but the stuff they do,
0: right,
2: is just, I mean,
0: they were, you know, in reading this book and reading Out of the Devil's Cauldron also, I mean, they were very dedicated. And, you know, part of what he said was in the book that I thought was so interesting was that he said, you know, they spent hours and all night long, in prayer, trying to cast spells and do all these things, you know, and on that side. And if Christians would just...
3: I just give a tenth of the effort.
0: Just give a tenth of the effort, you know. It says a lot of times, and I think that was in this book, where it says if you wake up at 3 o'clock in the morning,
1: yes,
0: and you don't know what to pray for, he said, that's when we were out doing our incantations.
3: That's right.
0: And all the different
3: 3 o'clock
0: things.
3: Is supposed to be the opposite of the cross.
0: Right.
3: And that's the witching hour. And most Christians I talk to, you ask them, you know, if they say, well, I woke up in the middle of the night. God just woke me up, and I had to pray. I had the urge to pray. What time was it? It typically is somewhere right around 3 o'clock.
0: Around 3 o'clock.
3: Mm-hmm. And, you know, the Bible says the devil walks about as a roaring lion seeking whom he may devour. And Jesus said he comes just to kill, steal, and destroy. Okay. And then you have a Satanist. They practice it for 25 years saying it. I'm going to take their word for it.
0: Exactly.
3: Between the Bible and then this guy that has practical experience. It's pretty well, it's here, y'all. But we need to arm ourselves.
0: And you know, the thing that he said in the very first chapter, the very first line of his first chapter of this book, he said the greatest trick the devil has ever pulled was to convince the world that he didn't exist.
3: That's
1: right.
2: Yep.
0: Because Hollywood and everyone has this fairy tale of they think is this red, you know, horned pitchfork little thing running around, you know.
3: Well, I think he said in the book, like he's sitting at a boardroom table in hell.
0: That's exactly
3: making decisions.
0: Right. Yep.
3: He don't want to be in hell. He's here with us right
0: exactly.
3: now.
0: Exactly. That's exactly right. So, I mean, when you've got somebody like that and you know that they've experienced the other side, hey, that's all I needed to know. So so my opinion of the book, I will say, was a very good book, an easy read, but one that you do not have to have any prerequisites to go with it.
1: Right.
3: It's a very good training manual. As far as getting into spiritual warfare.
0: Yes.
3: You know, folks, spiritual warfare is more than just praying a prayer. I'm putting on the armor of God every morning. And, well, do you know why you're putting on the armor of God?
1: Or do you know what the armor of God is?
3: Yeah.
1: Well, I read this book talks about it. He breaks it down. He talks about each part.
3: And we need to know the purpose of it. And why is it important to put on the armor of God? Because if you don't believe in the devil or demons and that they're here
2: doing
3: on this earth, then what's the point of doing
0: it?
2: You don't need protection.
3: You're doing a ritual. Mm-hmm. And, you know...
0: I know it's hard to explain it when you read it. It's hard to come across sometimes. You know...
2: But if you don't understand it and you or just happen to be listening to the radio tonight and they're like, they're not talking about deliverance and demons and all that. If you get this book and read it, It'll help you understand it.
0: Right. It breaks it down a little bit.
2: I personally feel that if you ride in the fence, it'll knock you off the fence and make you realize, hey, this is real.
0: Right.
1: Well, you know, I think a lot of times we're taught in certain denominations and stuff, we're teaching that, you know, you get saved and you get baptized, and he covers this in the book. And you think because you're saved, automatically the demons have to go.
0: Right.
1: And he explains how they have legal rights to stay.
0: Exactly.
1: From generational curses to sin that's unconfessed, unforgiven, unforgiveness.
0: Right.
1: That you haven't dealt with and repented of. Anyway.
0: Well, see, you know, we were talking about this before we came on air, Paige, that when we read this book, we've been going through this for the whole year at our church. So this book just reinforces what we've already been doing and seeing and read. But for somebody that's just starting into this, the book is a plethora of information.
3: That's right. Going back with that, that's where I lost my train of thought a minute ago, was it's in one section of the book he's talking about Christians and how they're not aware of spiritual warfare and what they're doing, and they don't know how to pray against these things, these principalities. And he says Christians depend on general prayers in their life to defeat the onslaught of weapons of mass destruction that the devil has unleashed against the Church of Jesus Christ. General prayers don't work. The devil doesn't mind that we pray general prayers against the hellacious personal attacks in our lives. As a matter of fact, he loves it because they're ineffective.
0: Exactly.
3: So we come in and we say, in the name of Jesus, I'm more than a conqueror. But if we don't believe it in our heart, and it, when we come face to face with these things, and we don't believe it in our heart, to our very core of our being, we're really just kind of giving lip service, and it's not doing good. And it's what,
1: and if you
3: here.
1: Have a strong man, that where you've had sin that you haven't confessed, or you've got a stronghold on you that you can't get through, you can't be as powerful of a prayer warrior as you need to be because you've got something holding you back.
3: Yes.
1: And you don't even realize it.
0: That's exactly right. I always mark down some of the things in the book I thought was very interesting. It deals with Jezebel and the spirit of Delilah. We see Jezebel quite a lot, don't we?
3: Yes,
0: people,
3: we
0: you know, and all these different spirits. And I thought it was interesting how he called these out in particular.
3: Yeah, Jezebel and Delilah.
0: In particular, and how to destroy, exposing, and they're destroyers of the church. That's the title of his chapter. Jezebel, exposing Jezebel and Delilah spirits, destroyers of the church. That's on page 55 in the book. And, I mean, he calls Delilah Jezebel's sidekick, which I thought was interesting.
1: I like that, because that was something new to even me, you know, mm-hmm. as far as them being side,
0: right.
1: that had not been put together.
3: One of the things I like that he discusses in here is with Jezebel, he gives subtitles, control and murder.
0: Yeah.
3: And so he's telling you, this is what she's going after, uh-huh. and he kind of breaks uh-huh. it down. Delilah, Jezebel's sidekick, and some of the things she's done, some of the things they do, it lists out 21 things, bringing fear, attack ministries, attack the anointing, you know,
0: mm-hmm.
3: and they do their own will, never God's. And, you know, as we read this, how many of y'all are thinking of, you know, God's putting somebody in our head right now,
0: right.
3: not ourselves. You know?
0: Right.
1: The sad part is a lot of times people don't know they have these spirits in them.
0: Sure.
1: And so Jezebel is working, and, you know, the person, they don't even see what they're doing.
0: Right.
1: Or hear what they're saying.
0: Right. That's exactly right. Well, I thought it says, here are the 21 telltale traits of the two spirits for our ministries and our churches. And it gives you 21 different things that he lists in the book. And what I thought is they attack ministers, attacks the anointing and those anointed. They need to be praised, elevated. They worship themselves and get others to praise them. They have a very possessive love to destroy and control.
1: One of the things that it says on there, and I'm not sure because I'm not on that page yet,
0: uh-huh.
1: But one of the things is they want to befriend people of stature.
0: Sure.
1: They want, you
0: yeah.
1: know,
0: sure.
1: And then alienate others. Mm-hmm. That's a Jezebel.
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Today's lesson from the Proverbs, strength for the struggle. Proverbs 24 and 16 says, even though good people may be bothered by trouble seven times, they are never defeated. Life is a tapestry of good days and difficult days, with good days predominating. During the good days, we are tempted to take our blessings for granted. But during life's difficult days, we discover precisely what we are made of. And more importantly, we discover what our faith is made of. Has your faith been put to the test yet? If so, then you know that with God's help, you can endure life's darker days. But if you have not yet faced the inevitable trials and tragedies of life here on earth, don't worry. You will be tested. And when your faith is put to the test, rest assured that God is perfectly willing and always ready to give you strength for the struggle. Remember today's lesson, strength for the struggle. Proverbs 24 and 16 says, even though good people may be bothered by trouble seven times, they are never defeated.

In Luke chapter 20, Jesus is telling the parable of the vineyard owner and the evil tenants. Now we continue reading from the scriptures at Luke 20:19. The scribes and the chief priests tried to lay hands on him that very hour, and they feared the people, for they understood that he spoke this parable against them. So they watched him and sent spies who pretended to be righteous in order that they might catch him in some statement, so that they could deliver him to the rule and the authority of the governor. They questioned him, saying, "Teacher, we know that you speak and teach correctly, and you are not partial to any, but teach the way of God in truth. Is it lawful for us to pay taxes to Caesar or not?" But he detected their trickery and said to them, "Show me a denarius. Whose likeness and inscription does it have?" They said, "Caesar's." And he said to them, "Then render to Caesar the things that are Caesar's, and to God the things that are God's." And they were unable to catch him in a saying in the presence of the people, and being amazed at his answer, they became silent. Now there came to him some of the Sadducees, who say that there is no resurrection, and they questioned him, saying, "Teacher, Moses wrote for us that if a man's brother dies, having a wife, and he is childless, his brother should marry the wife and raise up children to his brother. Now there were seven brothers, and the first took a wife and died childless, and the second and the third married her, and in the same way all seven died, leaving no children. Finally the woman died also. In the resurrection, therefore, which one's wife will she be? For all seven had married her." Jesus said to them, "The sons of this age marry and are given in marriage, but those who are considered worthy to attain to that age and the resurrection from the dead neither marry nor are given in marriage, for they cannot even die anymore, because they are like angels and are sons of God, being sons of the resurrection. But that the dead are raised, even Moses showed in the passage about the burning bush, where he calls the Lord the God of Abraham and the God of Isaac and the God of Jacob. Now he is not the God of the dead, but of the living, for all live to him." Some of the scribes answered and said, "Teacher, you have spoken well." For they did not have courage to question him any longer about anything. Then he said to them, "How is it that they say the Christ is David's son? For David himself says in the book of Psalms, 'The Lord said to my Lord, sit at my right hand until I make your enemies a footstool for your feet.' Therefore David calls him Lord. And how is he his son?" And while all the people were listening, he said to the disciples, "Beware of the scribes who like to walk around in long robes, and love respectful greetings in the marketplaces, and chief seats in the synagogues, and places of honor at banquets, who devour widows' houses, and for appearances' sake offer long prayers. These will receive greater condemnation." Luke chapter 21. And he looked up and saw the rich putting their gifts into the treasury. And he saw a poor widow putting in two small copper coins. And he said, "Truly I say to you, this poor widow put in more than all of them, for they all, out of their surplus, put into the offering, but she, out of her poverty, put in all that she had to live on." Scripture reading without comment, this is The Word. I'm Nicholas Hope.

0: Here comes the boss. 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
0: Okay, I'll stay late, but I'll still have dinner with my wife. 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
4: 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One of my favorite scripture passages is Psalm 73:25. Whom have I in heaven but you? And there is nothing on earth that I desire besides you. 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It seems that we live in a world where we're always looking for something else. We always want something we don't have. We're always a little bit dissatisfied with the way life is. And one of the things that I feel like the Lord has been teaching me is how to trust Him to be my portion and how to trust Him to be all that I need. So when I start wanting for things, I try to remind myself, and I even meditate on this passage, believing with my whole heart that He is not only all I need right now, today, but He's all I'll need forever.
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10: Hi, and welcome to Heartbeats. I'm Bill George, and my co-host is Bill Turner. And this is a brand new show where we're going to be discussing with people the songs that have really inspired them, and we're going to ask them why it inspired them. We're going to start out and let Bill really explain the whole show to us.
11: Well, like we discussed earlier, Bill, I really wanted to do a show based around music, and this show is based around an inspirational song that has affected you in your walk with Jesus. Like for me personally, it was Redeemed by Big Daddy Weave. I heard it right after I asked Jesus into my life, and it's been with me ever since. It's a very moving and touching song for me, and I just wanted to give everyday people a chance to express, talk about the song that they have that's special in their heart. And today's guest will have Brian Finley, and he is a pastor, but tonight he's just going to be Brian Finley.
12: Amen.
10: Amen.
11: So,
12: and I'm excited about being here, guys. I thank you guys for allowing me to be the first person that you actually are going to sit down and do this with. It's something that's very near and dear to my heart. I am very much in love with the worship that God has blessed me with over my life, and just excited about what God's going to do in this new show. I know you guys are super excited, and I'm glad for you.
10: Amen, and I'm happy to find out that Brian has a heart. The music actually touched his heart. And
11: because we're gonna do a little interview, play the song that is special to you, and then come back and do a finished interview to allow him to explain why it's so special and discuss the lyrics and who wrote it and all that good stuff.
10: Amen. You know, music's really powerful, Bill. My son was a performance major, and I remember when he wanted to go to school, I was kind of dumb about music, and I said, how much school do you need? You're going to take a 4-year course in it. And one of his friends says, Pastor George, don't you understand that music moves the world?
11: Amen.
10: And after 4 years of college, he's still learning every day.
11: According to my great uncle, even the richest child is poor without music.
12: That's right.
10: Your dad was the piano tuner.
11: Yes, for over 50 years in this area. He worked with Turner Music House, and then Powers Baldwin of Augusta did piano tuning and repair and rebuilding and the whole nine yards as far as piano work goes.
10: That's a good thing to, you know, to have someone behind the musicians.
11: Right.
10: But, you know, there's always that inspiration that God is touching somebody through the words. And, you know, I write songs, but I write the lyrics of the songs, and God has touched me through the years to be able to put songs together. And one of these days, maybe a Brian Finley or somebody could help me put my words to music. I'd be happy to do that.
12: That's right.
11: Or one of our special guests, you know, collaborate. And
10: we hope to have some really special guests, you know, come over the next months and years.
11: Yeah, I hope so. I hope so. It's a good start. We got us a good one tonight.
12: Oh, now I feel special all over again.
10: Amen. Why don't you tell us a little bit about your musical history there, Brian?
12: I'm glad to, Pastor Bill. And again, thank you, both you guys. You're very kind to let me come on and be a part of the show. And I just thank God for what he has done in my life. I began playing music when I was 4 years old. I started out on the drums. As a little boy, I can remember in my single wide trailer that my parents had, I would sit around the kitchen table chairs, and I would grab me a set of drumsticks, and I would listen to Jimmy Swaggart or whoever was on TV or an old video or a Southern gospel tape, and I would beat holes into the chairs with the drumsticks before I ever had
11: them. Poor parents.
12: And so my parents grew up listening to me beating and banging on things at an early age, and so at about 4 years old, I got my first drum set. Began playing. By the time I was six, I played my first talent show, played an old song called Living in Canaan Land. And I grew up in Warrenville Revival Center. Back then we had musicians, just everywhere, and was playing at the old Warrenville Elementary School right behind my house where I live at now. And it's now a community, housing, area, but it used to be the Warrenville Elementary School. And I played there. And one of the funniest things, guys, that I remember my whole entire life that happened to me in music was in that talent show that night. Man, I was wearing them drums out. I got down to the end of the show and went to hit my last little note on my drums and like to fell in the floor and had to grab the whole set as I went down with it. And everybody laughed, but you know, it was kind of cute. And I was 6 years old at that time, and I just had a good time, and the Lord blessed me, and I was able to learn drums over the years. But I remember that God called me at an early age to be able to play music, and he equipped me to be able to play music. And I know I grew up with the all-night singings and all the things going on, but I'll just say this to you is that I was in church my whole life, and thank God that I stayed in church my whole life and didn't go secular, didn't go out into the world, and now God has blessed me to play the piano, to lead worship, to do all the things that I do outside of pastoring.
11: Amen.
12: And he's done great and mighty things.
11: Excellent. Well, we are certainly glad to have you on this first show. And it's going to be trial by error, of course. We're learning as we go. And any suggestions, please let us know what you want. Or if you know someone that might have a good story that we can get them on the air, please let us know.
10: And, you know, so many of us, I think, probably started out in secular music, listening to the old songs. And,
11: right.
10: And then God comes into our life and begins to change us. And I think that's important for us to keep in mind.
11: But at my age, it was all, you know, Southern rock. So, you know, I had family members that were friends with Marshall Tucker. So it was always, you know, we always had some type of music in the house or musicians in the house.
10: Mm-hmm.
11: It's just a pleasure. I love all type musics. Mm-hmm. Well, except for opera. I never could get into opera, but
12: I would love to hear you sing opera.
11: Ain't going to happen tonight, brother.
10: You know, I remember when Charlotte Church was famous. I don't know if you guys know who Charlotte Church is, but she was a 13-year-old, and she sang kind of an operatic style. It wasn't necessarily operatic, but it was kind of that style.
11: Well, now, Jesse Norman, who's a famous opera singer from Augusta.
10: Mm-hmm.
11: Now, every time she would come into town, she would request my father to tune the piano that accompanied her all the time. So, got to meet her on a number of occasions. She's a very powerful, powerful singing woman and just, you know, incredibly sweet. So, I still could not, you know, get into her music, so it's all good. But
10: what about you, Brian? What did you listen to before?
12: I strictly stayed gospel. Never strayed from that. There was a time in my life that I was approached probably around I'd say 17 or 18, to play country music, and I turned that down. And I was actually invited to play on many of the youth things that were traveling around the nation at the time with some of the youth movements back in the 1990s. As I graduated high school in 1998, I was offered to take the first full year after my high school to leave to go out to California and some other places, and I didn't take it because I knew God had called me to be here. And so I stayed here. And just got involved in the youth ministry and church and in worship, and just that's where God's blessed me at.
10: I got to say, you know, almost anywhere you go around Aiken or this area, it seems like everybody knows Brian. You know, I asked him tonight if he couldn't hold a job because he'd been so many different churches.
12: Yeah, well, that's not the case of just going to a church. That's a lot of churches that have invited me to come sing. To be in ministry with them. I've served under our church as youth pastor, under one of the Revival Center's youth pastor and minister music at two different times. You know, when God gives you the ability to do things and calls you to do it, when churches are in need and you're able to do it and the Lord leads you to go in that direction, I believe that you should obey the voice of God.
10: Amen. Amen.
12: And that's what I did. I don't regret anything that I've done to this point in my life.
10: Well, even at this time, you still appear at churches two or three times a week.
12: Right. Yeah, our church. And then I go outside to the Heart of Worship Church a lot of times. Pastor Trey Engel and his awesome crew over there, they're good folks. And then just different places that they'll play at. Anybody that needs me to help them with music, I try to be more open now to helping churches that are in need outside of the time of our worship service.
11: And so that's the key. Everything
12: being open to that.
11: Yeah, everything is music.
12: Yeah.
11: I mean, just think if we did not have music in our life.
10: Mm-hmm.
11: You know, 'cause I'm not a musician. I'd love to be, but I never had the time to dedicate, you know, to learning the craft.
10: Mm-hmm.
11: And I wasn't God gifted with it, but I do have an ear for music. It's just amazing that just simple words and a beautiful medley can touch you so deeply and move you so much. Speaking of that, what is your inspirational song?
12: I've always been a big Jason Crabb fan. This guy's is called Through the Fire. It's with Jason Crabb. And I want you to listen to the words of this song. It's a song that I love dear in my heart. And I hope you enjoy it and listen to the words.

0: Why did that inspire you so much, Brian?
1: Well, you know, I listened to the lyrics, the first verse, so many times. I've questioned certain circumstances and things I could not understand many times in trials and my weaknesses. You know, think about how many times you've been through something in your life and you've walked through the very fires of what Satan has tried to put in your life. And you think about every time that I've walked through the fire, he'll take you through it again and walk through the fire each and every day of our life.
2: Well, I mean, good songs, they just last forever.
1: That's right.
2: I mean, Amazing Grace, prime example.
1: Wow, yeah.
2: So I think that's everybody's, you know, deep down favorite. You know, it is for me anyway. I mean, I'm really looking forward to what this show is going to do, and it's going to give just normal people a voice. And and I love hearing testimonies. I think it's going to help people get their testimonies out, which will help, you know, a person suffering so much if they hear someone else's testimony and like, my God, that's just like me, what I'm going through. This fellow or woman came out the other side and they're fine now. So I'm looking forward to it. It's just going to be a blessing. So, but right now we're trying to figure out the format. We're trying to just figure out how we want to do it, and it's going real well, I think.
0: You can actually both of us have
2: we have shows.
0: We have a show. I have the show Reset. Bill Turner has the show Between the Pages, and Brian has the show called
1: Your Voice.
0: Your Voice here on Saturday. 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
0: CWChrist.com. You can find a link to the our other shows there and get in touch with us. But if you can't do that, just again give us a call here at WUCC. Not tonight, because we're not live right now. But call us at 335-3131 and just say, I want to be a part and get hooked up with Bill and Bill on Heartbeats. And you know, really, the title Heartbeats really deals with the heart. It deals with music. And if your heartbeat ain't beating right, you're in big trouble.
2: Amen.
0: Amen. Amen. Well, that's about our time. Anything final you want to say, Bill?
2: I just want to thank everybody for listening. If you enjoyed the show, please, please let us know. It's brand new, and y'all's comments and questions is the only way we know that we're doing the right thing or the wrong thing. Just let us know. We want to hear from you, positive or negative. Please let us know.
0: That's right.
1: Thank you guys for letting me come be a part of this today. I'm really excited about what God's going to do for you guys.
2: Thank you for coming.
1: Keep us in your prayers. Amen.
0: We'll see you next time right here on Heartbeats.
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0: in today to the Heaven to Earth Ministry Broadcast. This is Brother Richie Enloe proclaiming the greatest message known to man, the gospel of Jesus Christ. The gospel is the greatest piece of news that has ever come to man on planet Earth. And furthermore, the greatest thing that could ever happen in your life is for you to believe on the Lord Jesus Christ and be saved. Teaching today, the spirit of faith. The spirit of faith, 2 Corinthians 4 and 13. We having that same spirit of faith, according as it is written, I believe and therefore I have spoken. We also believe and therefore we speak. The spirit of faith is you first believe and then you speak. You first believe and then you speak. Did you know that faith only appears two times in the Old Covenant? Only two times does this word faith appear in the Bible in the Old Testament. The first time is Deuteronomy 32 and 20. God says that Israel had no faith. He said, children in whom there is no faith. The second time is Habakkuk 2 and verse 4. The word said, but the just shall live by faith. Only two times does the word faith appear in the Old Covenant. This is really astounds me because faith is so fundamental to the New Testament. Amen. The Bible said that we, the church, we are of the household of faith. Faith is God's prescribed order. Faith is God's chosen way in which a man may receive anything from Him. The Bible said that without faith it is impossible to please God. I believe the spirit of faith is not only believing first and then speaking, but the spirit of faith is really faith as a pattern in our lives, in all areas and in all facets of our life. We have faith. Not faith just one time as a virtue, not faith just one time when we got saved, but faith every day, a pattern of faith, a spirit of faith. I want to show you something today about God, and I want to prove it to you by the Word of God. Listen closely now. God is a God who speaks first before He sees. God speaks and then He sees. He shows us that in the creation. Genesis chapter 1:1-3. God said, let there be light. The next verse, God in verse 4, God saw the light, that it was good. That's the pattern. God said, and then God saw. Genesis 1:9, God said, let the waters bring forth creatures in abundance. The next verse, verse 10, God saw it. God said it first, then He saw it. Genesis 1:11, God said, let the earth bring forth grasses and trees and herbs bearing fruit. The next verse, verse 12, God saw it, and it was very good. Genesis 1:14, God said, let there be lights in the heavens of the firmament. Verse 18, God saw it. God said it first, then He saw it. Genesis 1:24, God said, let the earth bring forth creatures and cattle and creeping things. The next verse, verse 25, God saw it, that it was good. He gets to the sixth day when He creates man. Verse 26, God said, let us create man in our own image. And then verse 31, God saw it. Amen. That is the pattern. God speaks first, and then He sees it. Either the morning, He's creating in 6 days. He speaks in the morning, and He sees it by the evening. I want you to keep that in mind now, okay? God speaks before He sees. Now, did you know that you can speak? You know, the spirit of faith says that we believe in our heart, therefore we speak. Do you know that speaking words is very important? In fact, the Bible said that life and death is in the power of the tongue, and they that love it shall eat the fruit thereof. I can speak. It is a very powerful thing that God has given me, that I can speak, that I can use words. Did you know that the key difference, one of the key differences between man and the animals, is that we can speak words. Man can speak. The animals cannot speak. Now the animals can communicate, but they do not communicate by words. But we can speak words. God spoke words in the creation. Now, it's not magic. The way that we speak the spirit of faith, But I believe God is showing us that we too can speak something if it's scriptural, if it's God's will, if it's His will for your life. And if you will, by faith, if you will begin to speak it. You know, the spirit of faith, faith has something to say. Faith is not going to keep silent. Faith is going to use words. Faith is going to speak positively. Faith is not going to speak doubt and unbelief. And God, one of the first things he does is He's going to show Adam this. He says, come here, Adam. I've made everything by speaking. But He said, now it's your turn, Adam. I'm going to bring the animals before you, and you're going to speak. You're going to call them by their name. Adam is going to name them. God is teaching Adam something very important. He is saying, I'm giving you authority over the animal kingdom. I'm giving you dominion and authority over all of this lower creation. You can speak words, Adam. I want you to use your mouth and your tongue and your lips. Life and death is in the power of our tongue. If we love it, the Bible said, they that love it shall eat the fruit thereof. Or if you embrace it, if you understand that truth, that principle, you're going to eat the fruit of it. God wants us to speak faith. He wants us to speak things in the morning, and we might just see them in the evening. Remember when Israel was in the wilderness and they were about to perish? They had no water. They had no food. And people were quite upset with Moses. What did God tell Moses? He says, Moses, I want you to speak to that rock over there. Moses, I want you to speak. You need water. You don't see water yet. Nobody sees any water because there is none. But God says, Moses, I want you to speak first. Speak first to the rock. And then the waters came gushing out of the rock in it. And they fed from that water. But Moses had to speak it before he saw it. The children of Israel, before they saw the water, they saw their pastor, their shepherd Moses, speak to the rock. You remember Thomas, the doubting disciple? He said, I won't believe it until I see it. They told him about the resurrection of Jesus. He said, I'll never believe it until I see it. Well, Jesus showed up. He took the hand of Thomas, and he put it into his side wound. And Thomas said, my Lord and my God. And Jesus looked at him and said, Thomas, he said, you have believed because you have seen it first. But he said, Thomas, the real blessing, the real truth is that the blessing is upon those who believe and they haven't seen anything yet. Amen. That because that is faith. I believe that the man of God, Caleb, was a man who had the spirit of faith. In fact, the Bible said in Numbers chapter 14 that Caleb had another spirit. What kind of spirit was it? It was a spirit of faith. You remember he was one of the 12 spies that went to spy out the land of Canaan when they were about to go in. But there were 10 other men along with Caleb and Joshua that went in. They saw the giants in the land. They saw the well-fortified cities in the land. They saw that the land was great and beautiful, but they saw the giants, and they focused on the giants, and they had no faith. They came back. They spoke the words of doubt. They told the people that we looked like grasshoppers in their sight. And those words of doubt and unbelief caused the hearts of the people of Israel to melt, the Bible said. But Caleb said, we can take them. We can take the cities. We can take these giants. God is on our side. Caleb said, I'm not looking at the obstacle. I'm not looking at the circumstance. I'm looking at the God that I serve and the God that I have faith in. Caleb said, we can take them. We can defeat them. Before Caleb ever received his mountain, he had to speak. And that's what faith is. Faith speaks beforehand. Faith understands that God cannot lie. That if He gave us a promise, He's never lied. He cannot lie. The Bible is true. Speak the Word of God. Quote the Scripture in your prayer life. What is it that you're seeking for? What is it that you need? If you'll speak it before you see it, that's the key. We want to see it before we can talk about it. But God says you got to talk about it before you can see it. Abraham was the man of faith. God promised something to Abraham. Two things, really. A land, which was the land of Israel,
1: and a son, a seed, which he did not have yet. That was God's promise. Abraham did not fulfill the seize those promises right away. It didn't happen overnight. But Romans 4:19 says this about Abraham. It says that he, being not weak in faith, he considered not his own body now dead when he was about 100 years old. Neither did he consider the deadness of Sarah's womb. Abraham was struggling. The son didn't come very soon. God, he had a promise. He had something to go on. But the reality of it wasn't yet. And Abraham is struggling. But the Bible says that he was not weak in faith. He considered not his own body, nor Sarah's womb, or the deadness of Sarah's womb. Now, folks, this son has got to come for God's word to be true, for God's promise to be fulfilled to Abraham. But the only way that this son, this child, is going to come about is that Abraham's body and Sarah's body are going to have to come together. That's the natural way. That's human reproduction. We know that. The only way that's going to happen is Abraham's body and Sarah's body coming together. But Abraham, this is what he had to do. The Bible said that he could not consider his body, and he could not consider Sarah's barren womb. The only two things in the natural that Abraham had to go on was his body and Sarah's body. And those are the only two things that that Abraham cannot think about. What did Abraham think about? He thought about God. He thought about the power of God. He thought about the miracle working power of God. He thought about that God could never lie, that God is a promise keeper, that God is well able to keep His promise, that God, hallelujah, if He said it, He will perform it. And that's the way God does it. He speaks first before He gives it. He speaks in the morning, and then He sees it in the evening. Amen. God gives it to us first in the form of a promise or a seed or a word. We must speak it. We must confess it. Amen. God had to help Abraham out because Abraham, his name first was Abram, and God changed his name to Abraham. When God changed his name to Abraham, he changed his name to this, Father of Nations. So how did the baby come about? Abraham couldn't consider his own body. He couldn't consider the body of his wife. But every time now, when God changed Abram's name to Abraham, every time he introduced himself to anybody, he was confessing the promise. He is saying, hello, I am Father of Nations. He didn't have a son yet. He didn't have a... Sarah wasn't pregnant yet, but Abraham's going around saying, hello, I'm a Father of Nations. Hello, I'm a Father of... Do you see how God helped him out? God forced him to say it first. What are you saying, Brother Richie? I'm saying, what do you need from God? Is it God's will for your life? If you can find it in the Word, I'm telling you, if God's promised something to you, you need to start saying it. You need to start saying it. You need to start speaking it. You've got to be like God. Talk about it first, and then you'll see it. Speak it in the morning. Maybe you'll see it by the evening. If you've got a lost loved one, I want you to call their name. Say they are saved. That my son is saved. My daughter is saved. What is it that you need? You need to say it first. May God richly bless you today is my prayer.
0: Our time is up for today, but we hope that this word has been a real blessing to you. If you want to be saved today, if you feel right now an inner tugging at your heart, that is the Holy Spirit. The Holy Spirit is drawing you. He is knocking on your heart's door. I'm about to lead you in prayer, and I just want you to call out to God and make these words sincerely your very own. Heavenly Father, in Jesus' name, I ask you to come into my heart and to forgive me of my sins. Wash me with your blood, the blood that Jesus shed at the cross of Calvary. Heavenly Father, I know I'm not good enough, and I cannot save myself, but I know that Jesus died for me. And He hung in my place, and He is my sacrifice. Holy Spirit, I invite You into my heart and life. Make me a new person. Make me a new creation from this day forward. Give me a desire and a thirst and a hunger
1: for your presence and your word, and thank you for saving me today. In Jesus' name, amen. Well, if you prayed that prayer and you received Christ into your heart and life today, or if this ministry has blessed you in any way, we would love to hear from you. It would really be an encouragement to us. A special member of my family is coming now to tell you how you can do just that.
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0: You were raised together with Christ through the faith of the operation of God, who raised him from the dead. Colossians chapter 2, verse 12. Faith is not of ourselves. It is the gift of God. 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The Lord is the author and perfecter of our faith. The more we abide in him, the more we are infused with him as our faith. It is through this living faith produced by the operation of the living God that we experience the resurrection life. 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
2: Welcome to This Week at Christian Heritage Church. I'm lead pastor Stephen Phillips. Christian Heritage Church is located at 285 Escauga Lake Road in Graniteville, South Carolina. In this week's message, I'll be getting straight to the point with you on the topic of conquering ourselves. Sir Edward Arnold, the author of The Light of Asia, speaking to students at Harvard, said these words many years ago. In 1776, you conquered your fathers. In 1881, you conquered your brothers. Now it's time for the most important victory, conquering yourselves. How true it is that we often give ourselves more trouble than anyone else or anything ever does. Now be encouraged today, and I know that whether you're battling without or having a raging battle within, that you are more than a conqueror through Jesus Christ. Luke chapter 4, verse 13. We read of the wilderness temptations of Christ. This is not the only place that story is found, but in Luke 4, verse 13, a very interesting verse of Scripture. Remember, Satan came to the Lord Jesus while in the wilderness. We refer to him as the wilderness temptations. Jesus was in all points tempted, like as we are, and were, yet without sin. But listen to this verse. When the devil had ended every temptation, he departed from him until an opportune time. Did you hear that? He departed Jesus after he was through tempting him. He departed to an opportune time would come again. What that lets you know is that Satan is unrelenting. Satan does not stop. Just because you won today does not mean that he's just going to stop. He continually looks for vulnerabilities and angles to try and get to me and to you to wreak havoc in my life. I'm reminded of one of my favorite stories, and I've used it at different times in different ways, but 2 Samuel 23, and I won't go into all of that,

These were guys that were ferocious. They were going to be tough. And he faced them in a battle. Now, it lets us know there that he defeated these two lion-like men. But then it didn't stop there. There was a lion in a pit on a snowy day. So he went from two lion-like men to now he's facing a lion. Now, what that tells me and you is that he's not giving up. The enemy is not giving up here. He may have not have gotten you yesterday, but he'll come again and try from another angle. What I want to tell you, victory is not all about just one battle, although it does require battle by battle. But victory is a process. And so if we just say, well, I won it last year, but I'm not going to worry about it this year. No, it's a process. True victory and conquering is a process by which we must stay on guard in our life and we fight the enemy. Okay, so he had two lion-like men. He whipped them. Now he's in a pit with a lion on a snowy day. He comes up out of there. He wins. Everything's fine now. Whew. No. Then it says there was I've got to use this. It's better to preach from the King James right here. It says there was a goodly Egyptian man. All right, we had two lion-like men. We had a lion. Now we got a goodly Egyptian man. Now, most scholars believe that this Egyptian was a giant of a man, a huge man. But when you throw out the word goodly Egyptian, it just don't sound like it. It don't sound tough, does it? But that whatever the case was in physical appearance of this goodly Egyptian man, he had a huge spear. What I'm telling you, there was two lion-like men, there was an actual lion, and now there's a goodly. It comes, it looks different. The enemy will come, and it won't look perhaps near as bad as that battle I had yesterday. And I've already dealt with two lion-like men and a lion. What's this Egyptian man going to do? And by that, goodly. He don't give up, does he? In the book of Amos, we have this imagery. He speaks of a man who's in the street and he comes up and he's a lion. Well, guess what you're going to do if you see a lion? Going that way. He went this way and he ran into a bear. Well, I'm getting out of the street, aren't you? He run inside in the house and he leaned on the wall and a snake came out and bit him. Sounds like to me this enemy just don't give up. He's relentless in his attacks. He's looking for that opportune time. So what are we going to do? Verse 41 says, "Watch and pray lest you enter into temptation." That's what you do. Watch and pray lest you enter into temptation. You got to keep in touch with the source of your strength on a daily basis. You got to know your vulnerabilities. You got to pay attention, but you got to keep in touch with the source of all strength. Now I want you to notice something. He does not say that prayer will keep you from temptation. It doesn't say it. I wish it did, but it don't. It never says that prayer will keep you from temptation, although we know Jesus taught us to pray, "Lead me not into temptation." That's my prayer, that I won't get into that place. But here he says, when the devil had ended every temptation, we know that happened there. Now we say, watch and pray lest you enter into temptation. So he's not saying he'll keep us from it, but he will enable us to overcome it.

will enable us to overcome it. Watch and pray. Watch and pray. Billy Graham, he was asked, what was the key to the successes of all of your crusades through the years? He said, well, there were three keys. One, prayer. Two, prayer. Three, prayer. And the key to the successes of our life in Christ Jesus will be number one, prayer. Number two, prayer. Number three, prayer. Watch and pray so that you do not enter into temptation. I'm so glad the Apostle Paul said, with every temptation, he will make a way of escape. Thanks be to God. He'll make a way of escape. You've got to be looking for the escape. But only when you watch and pray will you receive the discernment you need. The discernment and through the power of the Holy Spirit, you will find victory over the temptations. You can conquer even yourself in the face of temptation. I want to tell you something. We just have to, though. Some of us find ourselves today where we're not on that side. We're already on the side where we're already down. We've already run into the lion, the bear, the snake, and we done got hurt by all three. That's how we feel. In Luke 22, Jesus said to Peter that Satan, he seeks to sift you as wheat. There is explained to him that you're going to deny me. He said, Lord, I'll never deny you. I'll go with you even unto the end of the way. Never. Before the rooster crows, you have denied me three times. No way. But it happened. It happened. Peter fell. He fell spiritually. He fell hard. But a beautiful chapter, John 21. It's that chapter where Peter has already gone back fishing. Some of the other disciples have just went on back with him. But that going back fishing, it speaks to, I started out a fisherman, I'll go back. That doesn't mean that he never fished, but there was a little different meaning here, and we find out from Scripture. Here we find Jesus appearing on the shores and bidding Peter and the other disciples to come. Jesus was on the beach over there cooking fish. He said, come and dine. Come and dine. See, Jesus was calling out Peter and letting him know, I'm a God who restores. And I'll tell you, we see it unfold in John 21. He said, Peter, do you love me? He said, Lord, you know I love you. He said, feed my sheep. So, and he did that three times. What I'm telling you is he is about restoration. And so not only do you need to know your vulnerabilities, you need to pay attention. You need to keep in touch with the source of all strength through prayer. But when you fall, get up. If you're in a position right now where you have fallen down, get up. There's a restoring God who'll restore you spiritually, but he'll also put you back to work. For he called him to restore him. And we see how God used him mightily in the kingdom of God. We read just a few short pages later in Acts chapter 2 where he's preaching and 3,000 people get saved at one shot. In one message as Peter preached, because he had met a God and knew a God of restoration. Peter learned how to get back up.

0: I want to tell you something this morning. God is the God of new beginnings. He's a God of new beginnings. Psalm 40 verse 3 says He'll give you a new song. He'll give you a new song. Ezekiel 36 says He'll give you a new heart. 2 Corinthians 5 says He'll make you a new creation. Revelation 21:5 says He makes all things new. Lamentations 3 says His mercies are new every morning. We serve a God who brings newness of life and gives us an opportunity to begin again.
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2: We welcome you to Light of the World Ministry, light in the dark world, with the power of God's true word and God's true life, Jesus Christ, the true light, with an open heart and an open mind. 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
4: We want to talk about proclaiming liberty. Amen. I don't know if you remember the time that you went to the altar and you dedicated your life to the Lord. I don't know if you remember that or not. But see, I remember when I went. I cannot remember the day. I cannot remember the time. It was on a Sunday night. And like I said, I can't remember the month, the date, but it was on a Sunday night. It was in 1997. I do remember that. But the thing of it is, I may not remember the date. I may not remember the time. But I do remember the event. You may not remember the date. You may not remember the time. But there's an event that takes place. I remember the event. And if you can't remember the date, the time, or whatever, do you remember the event? I've been in a place somewhere, somebody told me, says, oh, I remember it. I remember my new life, my new birth. It was on a such and such a day, at a such and such a time. And well, that's good. But then you remember the event. That's the thing of it right there is the event. You can sit there and say, oh, I'm saved. Don't you see? No, I don't see. But Jesus sees is what it is. So Jesus wants to make sure that we're free. He wants to make sure that we're free. He's done everything that He possibly can to set us free from everything. Amen? So tonight, we know the 4th of July is right here on us. And I don't know what people will be doing. So we think of the 4th of July. We think of a barbecue, fireworks, spending time with friends and families. But also it's a time to celebrate all the freedom we are given in the United States. So, with Independence Day almost upon us, as we celebrate freedom on the 4th of July, in America we should remember that freedom does not come from the government, but from the Creator. Amen. Yeah. We can always remember the government is here and they're sitting there saying, oh, the government gave you this, they gave you this, they give you the freedom and all. No, the government never gave us freedom. Who gave us the freedom is the men and women that died in these foreign countries, died on the beach shores and all, that gave their life for each and every one of us that we can sit in this place tonight and preach about Jesus Christ. Those are the ones who sacrificed all that we'll be in here tonight. Amen. See, we had a Creator that done the same thing. Amen. Just like what it says in 2 Corinthians 3:17. Now the Lord is the Spirit, and where the Spirit of the Lord is, there is freedom. Amen. See, the United States is known for the Spirit. Amen. The Spirit of freedom, the Spirit of truth. That's what we're known for. So remember what He says. Where He says, where the Spirit is of the Lord, there is freedom. Amen. Amen. We proclaim liberty through the land on July the 4th. On the 4th, we will celebrate our nation's 245th birthday. 245 years ago, the United States was born into a nation based on ideals of liberty, responsibility, and godliness. Amen. And the freedom to become what God intended for us to be. Amen. He intended for us to be something. Amen. And that's what He intended. That's the reason why people hit these shores and all. Because there's a lot of them that believed in Jesus Christ. They believed in what God done. Amen. He created a nation that we can come and that we can worship Jesus Christ in truth. Amen. Like what it says in Psalm 33 and 12 right there. Blessed is the nation whose God is Lord, and the people whom hath choose for His own inheritance. Now, I don't know if you got that or not. I'm going to say it again. Blessed is the nation whose God is Lord, and the people whom hath choose for His own inheritance. Amen. Amen. He chose a nation of His own inheritance. We know Israel's sitting over there, and they are the chosen one. They are His people. He says it in the Word of God right there. He don't hide it. He shows partiality. Yes, He does. He loves everyone, but He says, these are My people. And that's all that matters. All you have to say tonight, see, we're grafted in. We're grafted into the vine. You know why? Because we're proclaiming Jesus Christ. And where that nation has inherited, we got inheritance too. Amen. Because we have proclaimed Jesus Christ being Lord and Lord. He said, these are My people, but I open My arms up to all the people who shall believe upon Him. And that's what He does. He wraps His arms around them. Tonight you may not be saved, but I'll tell you tonight, all you have to do is dedicate your life to the Lord, and you'll spiritually feel the arms wrap around you. You'll spiritually feel love. You'll spiritually feel warmth in what you do. Amen. When it says whose God is Lord, not a king that we call Lord that lives in another country. We proclaim liberty. It was published in the British newspaper beginning in mid-August of 1776. By signing the document, these 56 men risked high treason against the King of England. And them signing this document, they signed their death warrant because that was the penalty. They signed their death warrant when they signed that piece of paper saying for liberty. We're separating from England and we're going to have liberty over here. We don't need that king. We don't need that Lord. We don't need for you to tell us when we can worship our God. So these 56 men, they sat there and they signed a document to sit there and say that we're going to be a nation of freedom. We're going to be a nation of freedom that we can what? We can have responsibility. We can have ideal, and we can have liberty, and we can proclaim Jesus Christ. See, and the faith that we can worship Jesus Christ. Amen. Men choose to risk their life that we can become a nation to serve the Lord God, Jesus Christ, to be what the Lord wants us to be, and to have freedom to serve Him, the Lord of truth. Amen. Do you believe the Lord is truth? I know He's the Lord of truth. Amen. That's like I heard Sister Rose say so many times, I trust the Lord, but I trust no man. I heard little mama start saying that. I trust the Lord, I trust no man. And that's the way we need to do. We need to trust the Lord. And don't worry about trusting man. Amen. Because man will stray. Man will lie. Man will cheat you. Man will do wrong. But I got a Lord Jesus. Hallelujah. He'll never do you wrong. And if He does chastise you for something, because you deserved it. Amen. And I've been chastised many a time by the Lord. You know why? Because I deserved it. What God does, He does because He loves us. That's the reason why we chastise our children, because we're His children. He loves us, and that's what we should do to them. Amen.
5: Amen.
4: Amen. Amen. Praise God. Because He's truth. Just like what it says in John 8:23. Then you will know the truth, and the truth shall set you free. Hallelujah. I'm free and free indeed. Amen. Glory. Hallelujah. The 56 men signed their death warrant. Let me say this, but we had or to say we have a death warrant on our souls because of sin. You can sit there and say you had a death warrant. You had a death warrant on your soul. If you're not saved tonight, you know Jesus Christ. Now let me say this. You may know Jesus Christ as Lord and Lord and King the King. You may remember a date, but do you remember the true event? Do you remember when you got down and everything's going to change? I I come up this time, it's different from the last time. But see, the thing of it is, this is what he's saying right there. Do you really know it? Do you know that you know that you know that you're saved? Or are you sitting there and trying to tell Brother Dewey, oh, he knows I'm saved, I'm telling him. No, tell Jesus, because he knows. You can lie to me all you want. Man would lie. Man would do wrong, amen. But God would never lie. And God knows the lies that you're telling, amen. But see, the thing of it is, we had a death warrant on our souls, amen. When I was lost and in sin, I had a death warrant on me. The devil wanted my soul right there. And I was playing with my own soul. And when I was out drinking and smoking and doing my drugs, running with wild women, doing everything I possibly can, I was playing with my soul is what I was doing. But the thing, that was a death warrant. But one day about it, back in 1997, could have been August, remember Sunday night, I was at a church. I went to that altar. I didn't even make it to the, I made it to the floor in front of the altar. And I gave it all to the Lord. All the hurt, all the pain, all my sins, everything. I come up a new creature in Christ. I remember it then. And I know by that time when that death warrant was off of me, because I was washed under the blood of Jesus. Hallelujah. The moment I come up, my sins was forgiven. I got a God that forgives and forgets. Amen. This is what I'm trying to tell you. We had a death warrant. Just like those 56 men had a death warrant, we had a death warrant. Hallelujah.
5: Hallelujah.
4: Praise God.
5: Amen.
4: But the truth is like it says in Romans 6:23 NIV version, but now that you have been set free from sin and become slaves to God, and the benefit you reap leads to holiness.
5: Yes.
4: And results into eternal life. Amen.
5: Amen.
4: Amen. I tell you what, none of us never knows what the next minute holds. You know, there's many people I've seen right there. I said, I'll see you Monday or tomorrow or something like that. And that tomorrow never come for them. That Monday never come for them. You never know when the day and the time and hour when Jesus Christ will ring that bell for you. Say, bing, bing, bing, bing. It's your time right there. I could fall dead this second right here, or whoever in this room may be. But what I'm trying to say is Jesus Christ is our Savior. He's the one that loves us and protects us what He does. And that's the reason why we dedicate our life to the Lord, because we don't want to become like the world.
5: That's right.
4: We want to be what Jesus wants us to be. Yes. We want to be what Jesus, the ideal, what Jesus have us to be as a nation, that we can serve Him in truth.
5: Yes.
4: This is what we're doing, trusting in Christ and the cross. See, Jesus says in John 10:10, I've come that you may have life, and that they may have it more abundantly.
5: Yes.
4: This life is Jesus Christ, who saved us from our sins, who heals our souls and bodies, and will meet all our needs.
5: Yes.
4: That's if you believe in the freedom and the life and more fuller. You must believe. No, you can sit there. Many a times I preach, many a places I preach, and there's people sitting there looking at me, and I'm looking right back at them. And I'm just wondering, Lord, is this message getting to them? Who is sitting there saying, oh, I believe, I believe, I believe? No, but you don't really believe. There's a belief that Jesus Christ has asked each and every one of us to do. That's a belief that's standing on the Word of Jesus Christ, knowing that you will not be moved, shaken from His Word.
5: Amen.
4: Knowing that you're going to stand there, no matter what gates of hell may come against you, you will not move. That's what Jesus said. Do you believe? I come that you may have life, that you may have it more abundantly. When you believe in Him, you will have that life. You'll have the eternal life for assurance. Hallelujah. Praise God. Like what it says in John 3:16, for God so loved the world that He gave His only begotten Son, that whosoever believes in Him shall not perish, but have that everlasting life. If you just believe on Him, that you can have that everlasting life. Amen. That's what He's telling each and every. You can have it. Hallelujah. God gave Him up at the cross to save us, for that's what it took. To redeem us.
5: Yes.
4: And to let us know the truth and to walk in the light because we are free from sin. You know, we can sit there and say, I'm free. Hallelujah. We used to know that your name is written in the Lamb Books of Life. That you ain't got to worry about the devil. He'll come attack you, but I'm talking about you ain't got to worry about what you've done. You ain't got to worry about, oh, I did this and I did that. No, it's washed. It's covered under the blood. Jesus put it in the sea of forgiveness. He don't want to remember it no more. We can walk in the light of Jesus Christ. Hallelujah. Because He is the light. And when we walk proclaiming Jesus Christ, like I'm doing tonight, I am walking in the light of the Lord. Hallelujah. I'm telling you about the truth of Jesus. You know the truth. Amen. And you can walk in the light. Hallelujah. Praise God. We can walk like free men. Hallelujah. We can tell the devil tonight, I'm free. I'm free. Hallelujah. Proclaiming liberty. That's what we need to start telling people. Hallelujah.
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3: Hello, this is Bill George, host of Reset. You know, we're all in transition, so today we're going to talk with two wonderful guests, James Fant and Bill Turner, about transition in our lives. Guys, how are you this morning?
4: Absolutely wonderful.
5: Doing great. Good to be here.
3: Wonderful. I talked with you a little bit before the show, trying to tell you what I was kind of thinking of. And I always look at things as, if I'm thinking this, maybe somebody else is thinking this way,
4: absolutely,
3: too. Absolutely. You know, Reset is all about resetting our thinking and resetting the middle of the week. That's why it's on Wednesday. As we get older and we are in transition, and Bill, you know, and you and I talked about you being in the military before, mm-hmm, and the transition, yes, that took place there. Dr. Fant, you've been a missionary and had to go there. And now we're all living in a place that we're not normal to, you know.
5: Yeah.
3: So
5: we consider home,
3: right,
5: originally.
3: So all that plays a part, plus getting older. Mm-hmm. We begin to see things that, you know, people that we love have gone and different things. And then when you add in the aspect of a church and, you know, you're wanting to do what God wants you to do, and that there's just so many things going on that you have to decide what is just thoughts, what's oppression, what is truth.
4: Right.
3: And we have to decide how we're going to go about that. So that's what I want to talk about today. First of all, why don't we go with Bill? And the military, you know, you're a young man, all of a sudden you swept up into military and you had to deal with being away from home and all that. How did you handle that?
4: Well, you know, I like to tell everybody, I left Columbia, South Carolina, and landed in San Antonio, Texas, a few hours later. During my flight, I was experiencing anxiety, loneliness, doubt, about any doubt. I was doubting, you know, is this the right decision? You know, what have I done? When I landed and the drill instructor met me at the airport, he took all that away from me and gave me something totally different to worry about.
3: Uh-huh.
4: And honestly, I didn't think no more about it. I mean, he handled it very well, and he gave me exactly what I needed to get the job done.
3: Uh-huh.
4: And that's how I deal with a lot of stuff to this day. Uh-huh. I handled it like as quick as possible. I don't dwell on it. So it taught me, you do something straight on.
3: Mm-hmm.
4: You don't dilly-dally. You don't, you know, try to go in the back door or whatever. You hit it straight on. And that's I got that from the military.
3: And Dr. Fenton, now you went to being a missionary. You shared that on Heartbeats about,
5: right,
3: being a missionary. You gave up everything.
5: Yes.
3: You just went away.
5: Mm. Yes.
3: And what was the first day you get there, and what are you thinking, and how are you facing that?
5: Well, I can relate to what Bill said, is that, what am I doing here? When we got there, it wasn't what we thought it was. It wasn't what the material said it was when we got there. And
4: me and, either, brother.
5: So we were kind of shocked, but after a couple of days, we went to the mountains and to pray, because we weren't sure why we were there. And we came up with like 25, 26 reasons why we should go home, and only one reason we should stay. And that was because God sent us. Mm-hmm. So we stayed. And, you know, God just began then to open doors for us once we had really settled in and made that decision that, yeah, we're supposed to be here. It was difficult because, you know, we had to leave family.
3: Right.
5: And both of our children had gotten married that summer.
3: That's hard to leave the kids behind and stuff,
5: well,
3: like that. And you said something that's interesting that I want to touch on. You had one reason. That's because God told you to be there.
5: Right.
3: And I think a lot of us, you know, that are in the ministry and we've had at least that one time that we know that God told us, we can look back and say, I know God told me. And during the time that's happening, you're not quite as sure as you are when you look back on things and say, oh, yeah, well, I understand why God sent me.
5: Right.
3: When someone says, God told me to do this, what would you say are signs that it's actually God dealing with you?
4: Right.
5: Yeah, well, it wasn't it wasn't a quick overnight decision that we were going to go in the mission field. You know, he had several weeks, maybe months, he had just kind of laid that on my heart, and I kept refusing it. And finally, I told my wife about it, and she said, "That's not us. You know, we just rejected it." But as I said in Heartbeat, when the couple came and sang that song, "Thank You for Giving to the Lord," I just began to weep. And to me, it was just confirmation that's what God had called us to do.
3: And Bill, I assume you joined up with the military.
4: Right.
3: You weren't drafted. So how did you come to that decision that this is the right thing that I'm to do?
4: It sounds kind of corny, I guess, but I wanted to serve my country. I wanted to protect my family, if you will, you know, by serving my country and do my part, because even from a young age, I was very patriotic. I loved the country. So as soon as I graduated, matter of fact, I signed up delayed entry, and I made my parents sign because I was only 17.
3: That's amazing that a 17-year-old would think that way.
4: Yeah. I felt like a deeper purpose than what I was doing, and I wanted to serve my country.
3: Because I used to tell people my goal in life was to get married. I knew I wanted to marry Phyllis at a young age, have two children, and work a job in a factory or something.
4: Mm-hmm.
3: And that was all the goals that I had. So at 17 years old, I can't imagine saying, I want to go fight for my country. You know, and after, like you, the first day that I was on that bus, well, you saw me when we went on the field trip for the church.
4: Right.
3: I looked that big Twinkie with only one door on it, and I thought, I've made a mistake going to this play. I don't want to go. I can't imagine going off to...
4: See, I had to ride a bus from Aiken to Columbia. You know, and my whole family, my girlfriend, everybody was standing out there, and I'm looking out the window of the bus. You know, and I said, I wish there was a back door or a side door, because I would get out, and then when the bus pulled, I'd say, unfortunately, there was not. And, it just hit me hard. Am I doing the right thing?
3: Right.
4: You know, and back then, I wasn't in church or anything, so I was, you know, it was God speaking to me, but I didn't know. It was just me.
3: Uh-huh.
4: You know, but yes, you're doing the right thing. You know, calm down, everything's going to be right.
3: And once you're into it, this is your path. You know?
4: Well, they do. When they finally get you and get everybody lined up, they tell you, okay, for those that think they made a mistake and want to, you know, separate from, you know, my Air Force,
3: uh-huh,
4: please step forward and we'll get you separated. You don't want to do that. That's the trick.
3: That's the trick. Say, it seems like a trap to
4: yeah,
3: me.
4: Yeah, it is. And, you know, because that same little voice said, you stay still. Don't say nothing. And we had a couple of people that, you know, took uh-huh the chance, and it didn't work out real well for them. But it's all a part of growing and maturing. I had a realization uh-huh when I was out there. I was scrubbing pigeon poo off these pylons underneath uh-huh the building where we marched at when it was cloudy or raining. And I looked at my hands, and I saw my father's hand, you know.
3: Uh-huh.
4: And that hit me, saying, okay, you know, you're a man now.
3: Uh-huh.
4: And you're cleaning pigeon poo for your country, so do it good. You know, do a good job. Uh-huh. So, and that changed my whole outlook. That was about 3 days into it. And I realized these people are doing a job. They got a job to do, and that's to break me down, build me back up, and make me a better person. And I allowed them to do their job. And, you know, as my father said, they did it well, boy. So.
3: And you, Dr. Fent, the same thing. You're going on that trip to change your life. I mean, there you go. Once you're in it, you're in it.
5: Yeah, and that's true. And it wasn't an easy decision. You know, I'd spent a lot of years going to school and a lot of money and had a career, and it was... But I just knew that's what we had to do.
4: Right, you just know.
5: And it was hard because my son had just gotten married, and of course, you know, your kids always act like they know better than you do, and they know what's, you know, what's good for them and so forth. But when I told my son that we were leaving and going in the mission field, he began to weep. And he said, what am I going to do without you? You know, and that really hit hard.
4: Mm.
3: You look at those things and you just wonder, am I making the right choice? And what we're talking about today is making the right choice. You know, there's so many, someone said that one time, there's so many voices. How do you know what voices are the right one? And I guess that's one of the main questions I have for you guys. How do you know which voice is the right one?
4: Well, go ahead, Dr. Finn.
5: Thanks a lot.
4: I'll take it. For me, before I got into church, I looked at the results. Okay, this is what I did last night. Mm-hmm. That was a mistake. I don't need to do that no more. So when I heard that voice, I knew, don't listen. Mm-hmm. Listen to the other one. Because I look at it as, remember the old cartoon where you had an angel on one side and devil on the other shoulders, you know? And one was speaking and, you know, no, I do this. That's the way I looked at it. Because in my mind, that's the way it was. I just knocked, you know, the devil off my shoulder and I just run with God now. As far as, you know, now I make bad choices sometimes, because sometimes my heart gets involved or be that what it may, whatever you want to call it. That's the way it worked for me. Mm-hmm. Was it an easy process? No. I had a bunch of failures in my life before I realized, okay, you know, maybe it is me. And I looked in the mirror and said, you know, it is me. I need to fix me. I mean, that's the way it worked for me.
5: Most recently for us, of course, was when we left the mission field. It was like we knew that we had completed the training that God wanted us to have. And all of a sudden, he gave us a new burden. And we still have a burden for the loss, but the burden he gave me was for the church in America. Mm-hmm. And he told me to go home. I don't know how I can say he said that. We just felt it in our spirit. So we moved back to Michigan, anticipating that we would start a deliverance ministry there. And I went back to school again and got my credentials in the ministry and pastored three different churches on interim basis where the superintendent had asked me to. But all the while doing deliverance, but waiting for something to really open up. And we had visited Aiken, South Carolina over the years because I have two brothers that live down here. And we used to come down once a year to visit. Mm-hmm. And we liked the area. And I guess, you know, and I was working at the time also, and it was time for me to retire. Right. And we just felt like there wasn't any place in Michigan that had really adopted the ministry as far as the church goes. A lot of people had, and we'd ministered a lot, but not with the church. And we felt a leading to come here. So we moved down here, and for a couple years questioned that decision because the churches that we attended, none of them really accepted the ministry that we were in, and until actually I met Pastor Henry.
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0: Hello and welcome to another episode of Word of God Speak. I'm your host, Henry Schaefer, and I'm here in the studios in New Ellington, South Carolina. It's New Year's Eve, 2016, New Year's Eve. And I have in the studio here with me Benjamin Miller. Benjamin, it's good to have you with us. And share with everybody what is your favorite scripture and tell us why.
1: Thank you, Pastor Schaefer, and Happy New Year. I appreciate you allowing me the privilege to be on air with you. My favorite scripture is Romans 4:17. Romans 4:17 was during a very dark time in my life. I'd like to read the scripture to you. I'm going to read it to you in the New King James Version. As it is written, I have made you the father of many nations. In the presence of him whom he believed, God who gives life to the dead and call those things which do not exist as though they did. And that's what God did for me. It's roughly 10 years ago, I went through a very dark period where I was fighting multiple sclerosis. I was diagnosed with multiple sclerosis. I went blind in my left eye twice, my right eye once. Was sick, battled this for 10 years. But during this time, God spoke to me on three different occasions. I actually had the privilege and the honor of hearing the audible voice of God. And he spoke to me and said, though Satan may torment you all the days of your life, in the end you shall have the last laugh. I've had seven MRIs, still have the films from all seven MRIs, because the physicians, I demanded they give me the films so I'd have documented proof. And in 2007, I received my last MRI after I was going through a battle of being sick. And the neurologist came in, and he just looked at me and began to shake his head, and I just instinctively began to laugh. And I told the neurologist before he even spoke, I said, before you say what you're going to say, I already know what you're going to say because God's already told me what's going to happen. The neurologist told me in the 40 years of practicing medicine, he had never seen what he had seen. He said, I can see the evidence of where you had multiple sclerosis. I can see the damage of where you had multiple sclerosis, but yet you don't have multiple sclerosis because multiple sclerosis is a progressive disease. The last time that I was sick in 2007, it was all because of medication that I was on and they took me off of it. But God has totally and completely healed me and delivered me, and that's why I stand on Romans 4:17, because I stood on that scripture that he's called things though they not as though they were.
0: Wow, that's quite a story there. And God has done some great things for you. So tell the person who's listening out there very briefly, tell that person who's out there who's going through maybe a dark time, encouraging them with that scripture and speaking to their life.
1: For anyone that is listening and you're going through a dark time, hang on to Jesus. Don't let go. Stand on Romans 4:17. Get your life right with Jesus. There is only one way to the Father, and that is through Jesus. None of us are good enough to make heaven on our own. None of us can work our way into heaven. You can't buy your way into heaven. I know there's a particular religion around that says after you're dead and gone that your loved ones are behind, can give money to a pastor or priest, and he can pray you out of purgatory. That's all a lie. It's all absolute a lie. It's up to you while you're on this side of eternity to make the choice to serve Jesus. Ask Jesus into your heart. Ask him to forgive you of your sins. Ask him to be with you, and he will. He will not leave you, and he will not forsake you. You may go through a dark time in your life. I went through 10 years of living hell, but refused to give up and give in. And through the end, I have been able to receive my healing, and I get to testify to others, don't give up. Because multiple sclerosis, there is no medication to reverse the disease. There is no medication to reverse the damage. Only Jesus can do that. Went blind in my left eye twice, blind in my right eye once. Each time the physician told me, you will get your vision back, but it will not be as good as it was. in 2007 when I had that last MRI and the neurologist came in and met with me, I had 20/20 vision. I got back everything that Satan had stole from me. Now that I'm a little older, I wear reading glasses. I don't wear prescription glasses. I just picked up a pair of glasses at the pharmacy that I use for reading stuff up close. But Jesus has totally and completely healed me and delivered me.
0: Wow, there you go. You have it. Another episode of Word of God Speak. Hold on. Trust God.
2: Don't let go.
0: Don't let go. You're going to have the last laugh, and Jesus is going to be the one laughing at the devil. God bless you. Thank you, Benjamin, for being here in the studio with me. God bless you, and have a happy new year.
1: Thank you, Pastor, and happy new year to you.

infinite possibilities. The scripture for today's daily walk through the Bible is found in Genesis 18:14. Is anything too hard for the Lord? Ours is a God of infinite possibilities, but sometimes, because of limited faith and limited understanding, we wrongfully assume that God cannot or will not intervene in the affairs of mankind. Such assumptions are simply wrong. Are you afraid to ask God to do big things in your life? Is your faith threadbare and worn? If so, it's time to abandon your doubts and reclaim your faith in God's promises. God's holy word makes it clear. Absolutely nothing is impossible for the Lord. And since the Bible means what it says, you can be comforted in the knowledge that the Creator of the universe can do miraculous things in your own life and in the lives of your loved ones. Your challenge as a believer is to take God at His word and to expect the miraculous. Bill Hybels said, God has power and He's willing to share it if we step out in faith and believe that He will. Again, the scripture for today's daily walk through the Bible says, is anything too hard for the Lord? Genesis 18:14.

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Religious deception abounds. There are many voices in the world. Satan beckons. Come this way. 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Answers, instructions, directions. 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

today's lesson from the Proverbs, sharing the wealth. Proverbs 13 and 21 says, trouble chases sinners, while blessings chase the righteous. The 10th chapter of John tells us that Christ came to earth so that our lives might be filled with abundance. But what exactly did Jesus mean when he promised life more abundantly? Was he referring to material possessions or financial wealth? Hardly. Jesus offers a different kind of abundance, a spiritual richness that extends beyond the temporal boundaries of this world. Is material abundance part of God's plan for our lives? Perhaps. But in every circumstance of life, during times of wealth or times of want, God will provide us with what we need if we trust Him, according to Matthew chapter 6. May we as believers claim the riches of Christ Jesus every day that we live, and may we share His blessings with all who cross our path. Remember the lesson, sharing the wealth. Proverbs 13 and 21 says, trouble chases sinners, while blessings chase the righteous.

0: Colossians 1:24 from the Bible. Now I rejoice in my sufferings for your sake, and in my flesh I do my share on behalf of his body, which is the church, in filling up what is lacking in Christ's afflictions. Of this church I was made a minister, according to the stewardship from God bestowed on me for your benefit, so that I might fully carry out the preaching of the Word of God. That is, the mystery which has been hidden from the past ages and generations, but has now been manifested to his saints, to whom God willed to make known what is the riches of the glory of this mystery among the Gentiles, which is Christ in you, the hope of glory. We proclaim him, admonishing every man and teaching every man with all wisdom, so that we may present every man complete in Christ. For this purpose also I labor, striving according to his power, which mightily works within me. Colossians chapter 2. For I want you to know how great a struggle I have on your behalf, and for those who are at Laodicea, and for all those who have not personally seen my face, that their hearts may be encouraged, having been knit together in love, and attaining to all the wealth that comes from the full assurance of understanding, resulting in a true knowledge of God's mystery, that is, Christ himself, in whom are hidden all the treasures of wisdom and knowledge. I say this so that no one will delude you with persuasive argument. For even though I am absent in body, nevertheless I am with you in spirit, rejoicing to see your good discipline and the stability of your faith in Christ. Therefore, as you have received Christ Jesus the Lord, so walk in him, having been firmly rooted and now being built up in him and established in your faith, just as you were instructed, and overflowing with gratitude. See to it that no one takes you captive through philosophy and empty deception, according to the tradition of men.
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2: Welcome to Fig Tree Ministry Broadcast. My name is Elder Willie Carter. Thank you for joining me as we endeavor to strengthen the body of Christ through his word. Remember, the gospel is not for everyone, only whosoever will. Today we're going to look at the Canaanites' names and the meaning of each name. And we have been in this lesson for several weeks now. The deliverance of the children of Israel from the oppression of Egypt is similar to a person receiving salvation. Their names represent different kinds of spirits we must deal with once we are saved. Spirits within the land or spirit without, and also spirits that we have to deal with within our bodies, our body once we are saved. Our scripture is taken from Genesis 15:18 through 21. And this is on the day that the Lord made a covenant with Abraham. In the same day the Lord made a covenant with Abram, saying, unto your seed have I given this land, from the river of Egypt to the great river, the river Euphrates. The Kenites, the Kenizzites, Calamites, Hittites, Perizzites, Rephaim, the Amorites, Canaanites, the Gershites, the Jebusites. These are the 10 nations that God had dispossessed, first of all, because they were wicked. That's Deuteronomy 9 through 5. They worshiped idols. They were sacrificing their sons and daughters to the god of Moloch. They practiced witchcraft, sorcery, and they sought out demonic spirits. And that's found in Deuteronomy 18, 9 through 12. They were also sexually immoral, and that is in Leviticus 18. And so, as I said earlier, we're going to be looking at what the name means and how does that affect us, because it does us no good to look at scripture and we don't see any value for us today. The deliverance of the children of Israel from the oppression of Egypt is similar to a person receiving salvation. When they went through the Red Sea, that represented baptism in water, and receiving the baptism of the Holy Spirit by way of the Jordan River, and afterwards, once they crossed the Jordan River, they entered into the Promised Land.

spirit man is born again. That's what died in the garden when Adam and Eve ate the forbidden fruit. Born again Christians must start the process of growing up into a mature Christian. How? Through the washing by the word, the renewing of the mind, and the doing of the word, as Romans 12:1-2 tell us. Without which the Christian will cohabitate with the enemy, who takes them captive whenever he pleases. God has set in the body gifts to teach and to build up born-again Christian, babes in Christ. And these gifts in the body, they are to prepare newborn Christians for the work of the ministry and to grow them up into the maturity of Christ Jesus. And that's why Jesus said to the disciples to go and preach the word, baptize, and then he said to teach them. You just can't leave them once they're born again. You have to teach them so that they can be cleansed from the enemies of their soul, from the enemies that exist in the world, and from the former fleshly desires and lust. Now, this is an excellent example of how God created for procreation. Everything God created had a seed in it to procreate its own kind. Every fruit has a seed. Grass has seeds. Herbs have seeds. Trees have seeds. And all animals has a seed to continue its own kind, ensuring the replenishing of the earth. And that was the first, that was one of the things that God had told Adam and Eve, that they were to multiply and replenish the earth. God never changes his mind. God is the same yesterday, today, and forevermore. And so the Christian must do the same thing. We must procreate other Christians. And we have the seed of the word in us to do so. And that's our main, one of our, that is our main goal, is to make disciples. We tell others through our teaching, through preaching, and most of all, through living the gospel, so they can receive that seed of the word and be saved and continue their same process. Now, Jesus was the first fruit, and we, the Christians, must continue the process of sharing eternal life through Christ Jesus. Now, there are two types of eternal life. There's an eternal life unto damnation, but there's also eternal life in the presence of the Lord forever. So we are planting the seed for people to live eternally with Christ Jesus and with the Father. Okay, so Egypt, we said, represented the world. It represents Satan and this world system with its lust and its desires in it. In the new land, the children of Israel was starting a new life with God as their leader, God as their leader. And he had gone before them and he told them that he was going to drive the enemy out little by little. And that also infers to us, we are born again. Suddenly, we're not all mature Christian. That's why we have to stay in the Word, study the Word, stay around other believers until, you know, we are able to live a Christian life and we also grow up. God does not expect for us to be suddenly mature. And just like he told them I'm going to drive out the enemies little by little, we're going to grow up in the grace and in

0: the knowledge of God. Now they had to hear the word and do as he told them. And Moses was his first spokesman. And then afterwards, then Joshua took the leadership. In our promised land of salvation, that's our Canaan land, we must obey the voice of God. We must destroy these same enemies as the children of Israel had to destroy them. As with them, Satan will try to keep you under his control and oppression. It takes submitting to and also trusting God totally to be free from him. Moses gave God's command, and he admonished them to keep them and to live those commandments, not doing those what they saw the nations doing around them. And God's command was for them to utterly destroy them and also their altar. We too must utterly destroy the enemies in our lives. We cannot mix the things of the world the way we used to live and expect to be victorious in this life. As the children of Israel mixed with the people of the land, they turned their back on God and compromised. And that will happen to us as well in our land of salvation. In 2 Timothy 2, verses 25 through 26, Paul was telling Timothy about how to live. And in 26, he was telling them, do not engage in arguments and different things about dispute over the word. But he said that we are to pray for them and to instruct them in meekness. Perhaps God will give them repentance that they may acknowledge the truth. And this is the key one. And that they may recover themselves out of the snare of the devil, who are taken captive by him at his will. So the enemy will take you captive if you do not continue in the word. Hebrews 12 talks about the sins that so easily beset us. Those are sins that we get caught up in. And they are different for different people, depending on your propensity to sin or your weaknesses in that area, or areas that you are not strong in. Those are the besetting sin. Some people, it's lying. Other people, compromising. It also fear and depression, suicide. These are besetting sins that we must deal with and get them completely out of our lives. We are not to compromise with the ungodly people of this world. We are not to desire or take of the ungodly things of this world either. For they will ensnare us even as they ensnare the children of Israel. Thank you for listening to today's lesson. The purpose of this program is to help grow up the body of Jesus Christ and to draw the lost to him. Romans 10, verses 9 through 13 from the NIV. If you declare with your mouth, Jesus is Lord, and believe in your heart that God raised him from the dead, you will be saved. For it is with your heart that you believe and are justified. And it is with your mouth that you confess your faith and are saved. As the scripture says, anyone who believes in him will never be put to shame. For there is no difference between Jew and Gentile. The same Lord is Lord of all, and richly blesses all who shall call on him. For everyone who calls on the name of the Lord will be saved. How then can they call on the one they have not believed in? And how can they believe in the one of whom they have not heard? And how can they hear without someone preaching to them? And how can anyone preach unless they are sent? If you have never done this, I urge you right now to repeat this prayer with me. Lord God, I confess I am a sinner. Forgive me my sins and make me your son. I accept Jesus Christ. the only way to you. Thank you for giving me faith to believe, mercy and grace to receive the power to say yes to you. And Father, fill me with the promise of your Holy Spirit so that I may have power to live a life that pleases you. Thank you, Father. I am now born again. Well, praise the Lord and welcome to the family of God and to his kingdom. You can contact me at notforeveryone.411@gmail.com or at P.O. Box 1268, Hepzibah, Georgia 30815. Thank you for listening to Fig Tree Ministry today. May the Lord continue to bless you.
1: Thank you for tuning in today to the Heaven to Earth Ministry Broadcast. This is Brother Richie Enloe proclaiming the greatest message known to man, the Gospel of Jesus Christ. The Gospel is the greatest piece of news that has ever come to man on planet Earth. And furthermore, the greatest thing that could ever happen in your life is for you to believe on the Lord Jesus Christ and be saved. I am reading today from Matthew chapter 13, beginning in verse 44. The kingdom of heaven is like unto a treasure hid in a field, the which when a man, when he hath found, he hideth, and for joy thereof goeth and selleth all that he hath, and buys the field. Again, the kingdom of heaven is like unto a merchant man seeking goodly pearls, who when he hath found the one pearl of great price, went and sold all that he had and bought it. The theme of these two twin parables are that two men are seeking, they are finding, and then they are acquiring. Both of these men are seekers and searchers. You know, man has a hole in his soul. He has an empty place in his heart, a void in his innermost being. And everybody is searching because everybody is unsatisfied, discontent. The question is, what are we filling it up with, this hole in our soul? Some try to fill it up with money. Some try to fill it up with sex and pleasure and material things. They search and they search and they search and they look and they grope in the darkness, but they cannot find because they are searching with their flesh. They are searching in the darkness, and it always ends in disappointment. We could say they're looking for love in all the wrong places. But the Bible says, seek ye first the kingdom of God and his righteousness, and all of these other things shall be added unto you. The question is, what are we seeking today? You know, God, it's almost like he likes to play a game with man of, we could say, hide and seek. Proverbs 25 and verse 2, it is the glory of God to conceal a matter, but it is to the honor of kings to search it out. Job 11 and 7, can you by searching find out God? The question here is no, you cannot by searching find God. This implies that they are searching with their flesh. You cannot find God with a telescope. You cannot find him by earthly methods or worldly means. We must search for him with our spirit and with our heart. Jesus said, Matthew 11 and 25, I thank thee, O Lord of heaven and earth, because you have hid these things from the wise and the prudent and hast revealed them unto babes. Jeremiah 29 and 13, you will find me when you seek me with all of your heart. God does enjoy your pursuit. These parables, one, the treasure that was found in the field, represents land. The pearl that was found in the ocean depths represents the sea. The treasure was on the land. The pearl was in the sea. I'm telling you today, you could encompass land and sea, and you will not find one greater than Jesus. He is the greatest. He is the fairest of 10,000, the rose of Sharon, the lily of the valley. He is the treasure in the field. He is the pearl of great price. Every square mile, every square inch of both all of this
2: vast creation of land and sea, you will not find one greater than when you find Jesus, the salvation of your soul. These two twin parables show us that these two men, they were not laborers, but they were merchants. You know, some men labor for a living. They drive a truck. They work in a factory. But these two men, they were not workers. They were more, their thoughts were more grand. They were merchants. They were traders. These men like to wheel and deal. They like to search and find and sell and make a profit. They think big. They think more grand. These two men, seekers and searchers, and one day they found something. They found something big. They hit the lotto. They hit the jackpot. Amen. They are merchants, and they recognize their trade. They recognize value and worth when they see it. Spiritually, these men found the salvation of their souls. This pearl of great price, this treasure in the field, represents the kingdom of God, the gospel of Jesus Christ, the salvation of their soul. And they see this value and the preciousness of it. And they realize this is the greatest. This is the greatest. I'll never find a treasure like this. I'll never find another pearl like this. They know it's a bargain. I'm telling you today, brothers and sisters, Jesus is a great bargain. The value of Jesus Christ is the greatest pearl that you'll find in heaven or in earth or land and sea. They were not laborers, or they did not. The man that found the treasure, he did not plant that treasure. He found the treasure. It was a discovery. The man didn't plant the pearl and reap the pearl by his own works and labor. But no, he came upon it in his search. He found the pearl of great price. It was a discovery. I'm telling you today, brothers, salvation is a discovery. There's no input. There's no seed. There's no sickle. There's no work on your part. It's a discovery. You see the beauty. You see the value. We didn't plant Jesus and find him, or I should say reap him. We didn't plant him and reap him, but we found him, and he found us. And oh, what a beautiful discovery he is. His gospel, his word. It is. You ever tried to buy something as is? As is. That's the way the gospel is to us. That's the way the word is to us. It's as is. It's a discovery. You find it. And boy, is it a gem. It's the greatest discovery that a man can make. He discovered the pearl. He found the pearl. He was looking for pearls, plural. He was looking for pearls. But one day, he found the pearl. He found the one pearl. And he realized he would never find another one that would match this pearl. I'm telling you, Jesus is the one and only. There's one pearl of the gospel. There's one treasure of your salvation. There's one name under heaven given to men whereby we can be saved. And that one name is Jesus Christ, the pearl of great price. He said, look at this. And he was an expert in pearls. And he found him, and he said, I never dreamed I'd find a pearl like this. He was an expert, so he ran home and he sold all that he had because he realized this was the greatest pearl and it was worth it. I'm telling you today, my brothers and sisters that are listening today, I don't play the lottery. I've never played the lottery, not even one time in my life. Why is that? Because I've already hit the lottery. When I was saved back in 1991, I hit the lottery. So I'm not looking for anything else. I found my pearl of great price. I've found the treasure of my life. I've found the treasure in this world. Let me tell you today, brothers and sisters, Jesus is the one pearl. He's the treasure in the field. And God wants you to seek Him and search for Him. Your pearl cannot be your husband or your wife. Your treasure cannot even be your children. Your treasure, your pearl, is not in that brand new truck that you have, or your bass boat, or your beautiful house, or any other possession. But the pearl and the treasure is Jesus Christ, because He is the salvation of your eternal soul. They were searching, they were seeking, and they found. But then they had to acquire. I'm telling you today, to make it to heaven, there must be an exchange. Flesh and blood cannot inherit the kingdom of God. When you find Him, you must acquire Him. You've got to make Him yours. And let me say this today. To make Him yours, you've got to make you His. I want to say that again. To make Jesus yours, you must make you His. Both men, verses 44 and 46, they went and they sold all that they had to make Him their own. You've heard that salvation is free, and it is. Salvation is absolutely free. But listen to this preacher today. Even though it is free, it will also cost you everything. Even though it is free, it also cost you everything you have. What are you saying, Brother Richie? I'm telling you, it's not by money, it's not by works, and it's not by human merit. But it does cost you everything, because it cost you all of your heart. You've got to sell all that is within you to acquire Him and to make Him yours. You must apply all of your heart. You must seize it by selling out everything that's within you, your heart. It's a total ransom, a sellout. This for that. You must surrender your life. You must surrender your will, even your sin. You cannot serve God and mammon. You cannot have God and the world. You must sell out. Remember the rich young ruler? He had many possessions, but it was too expensive. Jesus said, "One thing you lack. Go sell all that you have." He couldn't do it. He went away sorrowful, for he had great possessions. Jesus wasn't worth it to him. Mark chapter 8 and verse 36. "What shall it profit a man if he shall gain the entire world and lose his own soul?" I'm telling you today, you have something. You've got something. You own something inside of you that is more valuable than all of the possessions and the wealth of this present world. You've got something in you, and you own it, and it's yours, and it's worth more than all of Bill Gates and Warren Buffett's bank accounts put together. It is your heart and your soul. Revelation 3 and 18, "I counsel of thee to buy of me gold that is tried in the fire, that you may be rich." Matthew 6 and 21, Jesus said, "For where your treasure is, there will your heart be also." Listen to what Paul said. He said, "I count all things but loss for the excellency of the knowledge of Christ Jesus my Lord, and I do count them but dung, that I may win Christ." That word dung, it means manure, human waste. All of this world is dung. It's manure. It's like waste compared to the excellency of the prize, the pearl of great price, the treasure of this world. Hallelujah. Have you found Him today? Have you made Him yours? And have you made you His? God bless you today.
1: Our time is up for today, but we hope that this word has been a real blessing to you. If you want to be saved today, if you feel right now an inner tugging at your heart, that is the Holy Spirit. The Holy Spirit is drawing you. He is knocking on your heart's door. I'm about to lead you in prayer, and I just want you to call out to God and make these words sincerely your very own. Heavenly Father, in Jesus' name, I ask you to come into my heart and to forgive me of my sins. Wash me with your blood, the blood that Jesus shed at the cross of Calvary.
2: Heavenly Father, I know I'm not good enough, and I cannot save myself, but I know that Jesus died for me, and He hung in my place, and He is my sacrifice. Holy Spirit, I invite You into my heart and life. Make me a new person. Make me a new creation from this day forward. Give me a desire and a thirst and a hunger for Your presence and Your Word. And thank You for saving me today. In Jesus' name, amen. Well, if you prayed that prayer and you received Christ into your heart and life today, or if this ministry has blessed you in any way, we would love to hear from you. It would really be an encouragement to us. A special member of my family is coming now to tell you how you can do just that.
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4: Get ready, because coming up next is Between the Pages with Bill and Dana Turner. Good morning, this is Bill Turner, and you are listening to Between the Pages. And here's my lovely wife and co-host, Dana Turner.
5: Good morning, everybody. Today in the studio, we have a very dear friend of mine, an old friend, actually, for many, many years. Her name is Dorothy Lankster, and she's here to do a book review with us. Dorothy, tell us what book you've chosen to do today.
6: Good morning, everyone. I have chosen Freedom Beyond Comprehension by Joan Hunter.
5: All right. Sounds good. Excellent. So go ahead and tell us about the book. Tell our listeners why they would want to get this book and read it.
6: This book, I feel, was such an inspiration to me. I have read several of Joan's books.
5: Right.
6: And I think I shared them with you, Dana.
5: Yes.
6: They were wonderful. This particular book talks about walking forward into a future without pain. Mm. And it addresses trauma and the effects of trauma, whether it's physical or emotional, on our lives.
4: Right.
6: Some of those things that we experience in life follow us all the way through our lives.
5: Okay.
6: Yes.
5: Yeah, I was just fixing to ask you, do you mean physical pain or emotional pain?
6: Both.
5: Okay.
6: Yes.
5: All right, good.
4: You know, it's a shame, because when you said that, the first thing that popped in my head was when my parents used to beat me when I did something wrong.
6: Yes.
4: That trauma has
5: she
4: followed me.
5: She might not be talking about
4: it. Yeah, but that trauma has followed me for my whole life.
6: Yes. I think I can identify with that.
5: I think we all can, back from old school days, right?
6: Yes.
5: Okay, so tell us a little bit about the book. Why do our listeners want to get it?
6: I think that this would be a real encouragement to those who are looking to be free.
5: Oh,
6: free. I know that's my desire,
5: yes.
6: To be free of all the things, the little things that hold me down and hold me back. And I think that's what the Lord's desire for us is to be free.
5: Yeah, freedom,
6: walk
5: liberty.
6: In freedom, yes.
4: I definitely agree with that.
6: Yes. So this book it's not a long book, but it's power-packed. Each chapter, when you read it, just for me, it became alive. It's I could identify with every chapter, something in every chapter.
5: I love books like that.
4: Yeah,
6: yes, it's like it was written just for me.
4: Right.
6: It was talking about me.
5: Uh-huh.
6: You know how someone's got your number?
5: Right. You know, when you get a book like that and you open it up and you think, well, okay, I'm going to highlight what it means to me. And then I realize I've highlighted the whole book.
6: That's it.
5: I'm like, goodness gracious, I could have just took the highlighter and went over every page.
6: In fact, I do. I am a highlighter.
5: Yes.
6: So I did. I highlighted so many things that were so special and meant so much to me. But it's a book that, if this is your desire and you have things in your life that you have struggled with, trying to put them behind you, get over certain things,
5: yeah.
6: it just shows you, she has such a wonderful way of not just giving you the word and many scriptures that, you know, will help you.
5: Right.
6: But she tells stories and, you know, also people's testimonies of how God has worked miraculously in their life to set them free. From all kinds of bondages.
5: And see, I love reading stuff like that.
6: It's wonderful.
5: I love
4: that. Would you classify this as a how-to book, or does it not go into that much of a detail?
6: It's encouragement, but I would say a how-to book, because in every chapter, not only does she walk you through the challenge that you are facing, that you can identify with, but she prays with you. It's a prayer in every chapter of how to.
4: So she'll give an example.
6: And yes.
4: Tell you how to overcome it. Pray about it. Okay.
5: Excellent. Oh, I like that. Okay, cool. Can you give us any examples from the book or anything, or just you tell us? Go ahead. This is your.
6: Well, I wrote down several things that. Perhaps there was too many good things to choose from.
5: Right.
6: But anyway, in all of the chapters, again, it's about trauma, physical and emotional, getting to the root cause.
5: Mm-hmm.
6: That's the whole.
4: That's the key.
6: Key, and that's where you start trying to get to the root cause.
4: Admitting it to
6: Yes.
4: That's a big problem.
6: She talked about people in denial. Uh-huh. And, you know, we can all do that.
5: Sure, we can. Absolutely.
6: And say, oh, that, you know, push it down a little bit more, that I don't really want to deal with that or whatever. Mm-hmm. But there's a wonderful saying that actually she did not put in here, but has meant a lot to me lately. You cannot conquer what you cannot confront.
5: Amen.
6: And I have written that down and look at it every day because that is so true.
4: Yeah.
6: If you're not willing to confront the issue, you will never conquer it.
4: No.
5: Absolutely.
4: That's
5: true.
6: That's right.
4: Pushing it farther and farther down.
6: That's it. Yeah. And then pain of your past. Everyone has a past. But we can cast off all the disappointments and failures of our lives. And God will help us to put that behind us and move on.
5: Right.
6: Because he has something better for us.
5: Right.
6: And you know, the things that hold us down, we cannot be as effective in the kingdom of God if we don't get rid of these things.
5: And the enemy knows that.
6: Oh,
5: if he
6: absolutely.
5: Can keep us boggled down with all these kind of things, he knows we lose our effectiveness.
6: Yes. Absolutely. Yeah. And about forgiving and forgetting. And, you know, that's a hard one for all of us.
5: Yes,
6: forgiving and forgetting. Because we all have unresolved issues of the heart. They're heart issues.
5: Mm-hmm.
6: And so once we go through forgiveness, and then we're able to put it behind us.
5: Absolutely.
6: And so she talks about that, how that we can walk in freedom, that we don't have, you know, that past is gone. It's under the blood.
5: Right.
6: We don't have to have that be a constant reminder in our lives of our failures or whatever.
5: Sure. Yeah.
4: Forgiveness is definitely a hard one.
6: It's a hard one. It truly is. But the Lord has given us
4: I mean, he forgave
6: the power to do
5: That's
6: it.
5: That's right. That's exactly right. Yes.
6: He has.
5: You know, I've heard a comment, you know how you've always heard people say, well, I'll forgive you, but I won't forget.
6: Yes.
5: And I'm thinking, well, then I don't think you're really forgiving them.
6: That's right.
5: Because you're still holding that.
6: Yes.
5: You know, might learn the lesson from it.
6: Yes.
5: You might say, I won't repeat that again or whatever.
6: Right.
5: But if you truly hold that in your mind and not forget, and it's always brought up, I don't think that you've truly forgiven, even yourself or someone else or whatever. You
6: she
5: know.
6: Gave a wonderful example about this, about going through the car wash. She called it, because that's what the Lord spoke to her one day as she was going through a car wash about, she called it a Holy Ghost car wash.
5: Oh, I like that.
6: Because, you know, the windshield wipers was wiping away everything, all of the dirt, all the grime, all of the things that were on her car. Mm-hmm. And when it came out, she could see clearly.
5: Yes.
6: She could see again. And in my mind, I could picture a big blackboard with all your stuff written on it.
5: Uh-huh.
6: You know, and a big eraser. And
4: make
6: it just
4: erases
6: it all. God can erase every bit of it.
5: That's
6: so
5: right.
6: That we don't remember it anymore.
5: Absolutely.
6: But when we do have true forgiveness, when we remember, there's no pain in that memory.
5: Right.
6: There's no hurt or
5: right.
6: anything to associate with
5: mm-hmm.
6: that. So you know that you are free.
5: Absolutely. Absolutely.
6: You know you're free.
4: I mean, that goes to what we were talking about earlier, like talking on the radio. You know, each of us we don't like our voices. But that's what everybody hears every day.
6: Yes.
4: So it's something you
5: have
4: to get over.
5: You know, that's truly what you sound like,
4: yeah,
5: whether you want
4: you
5: to or not.
6: That's right.
4: Something you have to get over.
6: Yes.
4: Because you picture yourself sounding like something, but that's how everybody hears you.
5: Yeah.
4: So
5: we have to inject that little funny in here because, you know, sometimes we take everything so serious.
6: Yes.
5: And we have learned in the few years we've been with the radio station that more people than not feel that same way. They're like, oh, I don't like the way I sound.
6: Yes.
5: No, I'm not going to say anything, you know. So that was funny. Okay.
4: People always come up to me, I love your voice. And I'm thinking, y'all need to get y'all's hearing checked, you know. But
5: yeah,
4: I enjoy it. And, you know, just keep right on with your book review.
6: All right. Another thing that a chapter that was special to me was renouncing ungodly covenants.
4: Mm.
6: Agreements and compacts. How many times over our lifetime that we have done that?
4: And that's a hidden one usually.
6: Yes,
4: you don't realize what you're doing when you
6: right.
4: do it.
6: Right. That's exactly mm-hmm. right. And the Lord has to reveal that
4: right.
6: to us.
5: Mm-hmm.
6: And when we're open to Him and He shows us these things, then, you know, we have that opportunity to just bring it to the cross.
5: Right.
6: And you know, just tell the Lord about it and then break those things.
5: Mm-hmm.
6: And God will set us free in that area also. And another one that goes along with it is breaking soul ties.
5: Oh, yes.
6: Oh, that's a big one, isn't it?
5: It is.
6: Ungodly relationships, habits, addictions. I mean, it can come down to everything, everyday things that we do, like what we watch, what we listen to.
5: What we open up our
6: What night. We open right. ourselves up to. Mm-hmm. The enemy is so subtle.
5: Yes.
6: He just, you know, can get in any little thing, and we don't realize that we have opened ourselves up.
5: Absolutely.
6: So that He can work in our lives.
5: Right.
6: And wreak havoc.
5: Oh, absolutely.
6: And
5: yeah.
6: we don't realize it until all of a sudden we realize, I've got a problem
5: mm-hmm.
6: in this
5: mm-hmm.
6: area.
5: Right. You know, thinking about all those things you talk about, ungodly soul ties and words and things like that, I think of word curses and things we
6: oh,
5: just speak
6: yes.
5: over ourselves that we don't realize.
6: Yes.
5: Like, we used an example that says, gosh, I have a terrible memory. I can't ever remember scripture.
6: Mm-hmm.
5: I don't know why I can't remember where it's at. And I just, my memory's terrible. And I'm like, you're speaking, you know, because our words become
6: yes.
5: life. And I'm like, oh, no. It's like, Lord, please help me to remember the scripture. Please
6: yes.
5: help me to remember where it's at. But we speak these things over ourselves
6: yes,
5: and we don't even
6: do.
5: Realize we're doing it.
6: Yes, we
4: I'm
6: do.
4: So stupid.
5: Yeah,
4: yes.
5: I'm so stupid,
6: mm-hmm.
5: or how could, you know, and that
6: mm-hmm.
5: kind of thing.
6: That's right.
5: And the enemy gets in those little, just
6: yes,
5: those little ways.
6: Does.
5: Yeah,
6: yes,
5: he does. Okay, go ahead.
6: If you open the crack of the door, he will come in.
5: You better believe it.
6: Yes,
5: you better
6: he will.
5: Believe it.
4: He'll kick that door wide open.
6: Yes, he sure will. I think one of my favorites was chapter 7. And this was really, it really spoke to me. Who am I? And I think everybody in their lifetime has said, well, who am I? Who
5: yeah.
6: who am I really?
5: Right.
6: And the goal is to discover your true identity, not just who you are in Christ, but who you really are underneath everything else at your core. And I had to mm-hmm. think about that. And one example was get in front of a mirror and just look at yourself. Well, that was personally hard for me to do. I avoid mirrors. I don't, unless it's fixing my hair or my face,
5: right.
6: I avoid a mirror. I avoid mirrors in stores because I don't like what I see.
5: Right.
6: And she was talking about how that not just outward appearance that we don't like what we see, but the heart issues again of mm-hmm. what we don't like. You know, all of us have things that we don't like about right. ourselves
5: right.
6: that we'd like to see different, changed. Mm-hmm. And so she said, take a piece of paper and write down what you know about yourself, not the negative things, because we all think of the negative things
5: right, right.
6: about ourselves, but the things that are positive that we know that God has placed in us. These are giftings, talents, callings, abilities that God has placed mm-hmm. within all of us.
5: Right.
6: And so anyway, I'm in the process of doing that, but I can already tell you that I feel better about myself because we have to learn to love ourselves.
5: Yeah, we do.
6: We have to.
5: Right.
6: The Bible tells us, you know, that we are to love ourselves.
5: Mm-hmm.
6: I'm learning to do that, and I'm trying to put all of these things that I've learned in practice, and there's so many, but yet I already feel a difference, you know, in my heart, in my thinking,
5: right.
6: and I'm trying to implement that in my everyday life, but there's a battle there.
5: Oh, sure there is.
6: You know, when you have these things that you have dealt with for a long time,
5: mm-hmm.
6: Sometimes you don't want to give them up, or it's the enemy is
5: constantly bringing them to you
6: mm-hmm. but like, you know, that's not that bad, or you don't right. really want to give that up,
5: right? You don't have to let that go.
6: You don't have to let that go. Hey, yeah. that's just you.
5: Yeah,
6: you know? No, it isn't.
5: It's not right. Exactly.
6: That's right. It's not. And so God wants us to be more and more like Christ. So learning to love yourself, not being defined by others, mm-hmm. not imitating others. Because you're not what you do, where
5: right.
6: you live,
5: right?
6: You know, all of these things that define us sometimes.
5: Absolutely.
6: We're who God says we are.
5: Absolutely.
4: That we allow to define us.
6: Yes, yeah. yes, absolutely.
4: Because some people don't feel any self-worth unless they have a nice car or a nice house.
6: That's right.
4: Or, you know, you've got to have a specific job to do. Or,
6: yes.
4: And whatnot. So,
6: that is so very true. So we have to look within, looking into that mirror again, writing down what we know about ourselves and what God has designed or put within us.
4: Yeah, so if you read the book and really use the book,
6: yes.
4: it pretty much makes you break yourself down
6: yes.
4: and to see what's really going on. And
6: yes.
4: And works rebuild.
5: Well, Dorothy, you say write down things you know about yourselves, and not bad things, but what do you mean with things like that? Because the reason I'm asking is, like, I can write down and say, you know, okay, well, I know I'm caring.
6: That's right.
5: I know I'm that kind of stuff.
6: Yes.
5: Okay.
6: I did.
4: Organized.
6: Right.
5: Okay.
6: All of these things, but
5: positive
6: on a personal
5: things.
6: Level,
5: uh-huh.
6: I begin to say you are a beautiful person.
4: Right.
5: Right.
6: You are. Because I always felt like an ugly duckling. So, you know,
5: yeah.
6: that was something hard for me, actually,
5: right.
6: to say about myself. But then I began to look and see I'm a compassionate person.
5: Right.
6: My gifting is mercy.
5: Right.
6: So I know how to show mercy.
5: Mm-hmm.
6: There are so many other things that I begin to see. It's like the Lord helped me to see. Yes, you do have all of these things in you, and I gave them
5: right.
6: to you. Abilities to teach, to sing, to...
5: Right.
6: Just so many. And there's more coming. You know, the Lord is showing me more
5: right.
6: about myself.
4: So you're finally seeing yourself as others that love you see.
6: Well, yeah. that's true, but... I think what the purpose of this was discovering your true identity so that you would know who Christ made you,
5: right.
6: who you really are.
5: Right.
6: Even though people can see these things about you.
5: You need to know.
6: We need to know mm-hmm. and accept that fact.
5: God yes. made us all unique.
6: Yes.
5: For a very specific purpose.
6: Absolutely.
5: Mm-hmm. Awesome. Well, that sounds good. Okay. What else? Tell us something else.
6: Well,
4: and I wish y'all could see this book because it is dog-eared.
6: It's marked up, highlighted every bit of it.
5: Let me ask you this: if they wanted to, you know, get this book, is it something that's out now, or would they have to go to Amazon, or could they find it at a Christian bookstore or whatever?
6: You can find it in the Christian bookstores anywhere where they sell, you know, books of this nature. And what I'm saying is this is more of a spiritual, you know, how
5: it may not necessarily be like at Books A Million. It may be a Christian bookstore.
6: And so you could, I'm sure you could get it on Amazon too, but I know that the Christian television station also carries all of her books.
5: They're partner with us, TV 49.
6: Well, you can pick it up there.
4: Go ahead and give the name of the book and the
6: Again, it's Freedom Beyond Comprehension by Joan Hunter.
4: Okay, thank you.
5: The reason we do that is because we have people saying, you know, you only mentioned it one time, and I never heard the title of the book again. So
6: there's a statement that she wrote, and you can see I have note cards. I have so many note cards. But it's a statement that I've been trying to look at every day, you know, get it into my heart.
5: Right.
6: And this is what she says about herself, but I want to be this way too. With God's help, I've turned my pain into passion, a passion to see others healed in both body, mind, soul, finances, relationships, and in every other area. A passion to lead others and release the pains of their past and forget all the junk that's happened to them.
5: Amen. Yeah. Forget all the junk. Because we all got a lot of junk.
6: Yes,
4: and that's
6: ma'am.
4: Exactly what it is. Mm-hmm. It's junk.
5: It's junk, yes, and we allow it to.
4: Junk from the enemy.
5: That's exactly right. Mm-hmm. You know, this book, and the you gave me two more of her books that I haven't. Well, I brought you one back.
6: Yes.
5: I don't even remember the titles of them now. But I know that first one I read was an amazing book.
6: The Power to Heal?
5: The Power to Heal, yes. And when you say heal, it's talking about your inner, outer. I mean, it incorporates it all.
6: Yes.
5: It was a fabulous book.
6: Yes, it is. And this, to me, is even greater.
5: Even greater, okay.
6: Yes. Because it deals, like I said, with your past, with the things that we carry, you know, within. We've all prayed for deliverance, and we've forgiven those that hurt or abused us, but we still nurse painful wounds from our past.
5: Sure. Right.
6: And so it describes all of us. And so everyone has experienced trauma in their life.
5: At some point.
6: At some time, at some point.
4: Uh-huh. It could be major, and it could also be very minor.
6: Yes,
4: and
6: it can.
4: Just, I mean, fester and grow.
6: That's right.
4: I mean, it's just a...
5: You know, I think of when I think about this, when we talk about wounds and things that we've suffered in our life, I'll give an example to me that I had a conversation with one of my sisters one day, and she has some issues and stuff going on, and the conversation always was about her and what she was going through and how she, you know, her life was this and that and the other. Of course, it's that way because of a series of choices she made. But I looked at her one day, and I told her, I said, it came to me, I said, you know, you're not the only one that's been robbed.
6: That's right.
5: I said, I was robbed of having a sister to go to lunch with. You know, that simple. I was robbed of having a sister to call and say, hey, let's go shopping because of your choices.
4: Right. Yes.
5: Y'all go on because I didn't get emotional with it. Right.
4: But I mean, even me when I was little, some things that my mother said to me.
6: Yes.
4: That just pertained to that exact moment stayed with me my whole life and still affect me to this day.
6: Yes.
4: Just one little statement, you know, and I remember it like it was yesterday. We were, that's when the Air Force Base was still in Aiken and out there at the bowling alley. Well, I was running around just being me because I was only like 6 or 7 at the time. And she set me down. She said, look, people don't want to be bothered by you right now. You need to sit down there and be quiet. Well, I just heard people didn't want to be bothered with me.
5: Right.
4: And, you know, that's the way I lived my whole life. I was very, you know, off to myself, reading or, you know.
5: So no one would be bothered.
4: Right. And then when I was in the world drinking, you know, alcohol helped a lot. I got out and was very social with people.
5: You know,
4: due to the fact of alcohol and my insecurities and all.
5: I think of that, and I think of how, you know, words cause so many wounds.
6: Yes, they
5: and
6: do.
5: Sometimes you say things you don't even realize how you've hurt someone.
6: That's right.
4: Mm-hmm.
6: That's
4: you
6: exactly
4: know?
6: Right.
5: But I know when I know as far as me, like saying things to my child or my grandchildren now, and you say those words, those harsh words in a moment, and then it's like you go, oh, I remember when that was said to me, and
6: yes.
5: I don't, forgive me for that. I'm sorry. I didn't mean to say that, because you don't want that to walk with you, with them, the rest of their lives.
6: That's right. That's right. Words have such power.
5: Mm-hmm.
6: And the Bible tells us that power of life and death is in
5: the
6: tongue.
5: Yes.
6: And so the words that we say either have the power to bruise, to wound, for
5: or
6: the rest
5: heal.
6: Of the life, or to heal and to encourage.
5: Right.
6: And so that's an area I struggle in,
5: uh-huh.
6: because I had verbal abuse,
5: right.
6: you know, as a child. And so, you know, I would even say those things to myself.
4: Right.
5: You know, it's funny. I hear you say that, and I've always thought of you as a person that's always, you have always encouraged. You've always had a smile on your face. You've always said uplifting things and been positive. And I've known you a long time.
6: Yes.
5: And I've always thought that about you. So, you know, there's things, you know, even in this book review that I've learned that I thought never even knew that you dealt with.
6: Yes.
4: Perception.
5: Because you never, my perception of you was never that.
6: Yeah.
5: You know?
6: Well, it's been a lifelong struggle to get over those things.
5: Mm-hmm.
6: But one thing that I had prayed for years was to be an encourager.
5: Right.
6: And I can see that the Lord does use me in that area.
5: Absolutely.
6: I have had people tell me that sometimes. You're such an encourager.
5: Right.
6: That's one of those things on that list
5: yes.
6: that I wrote about myself. I'm an encourager.
4: That's a hard row, too.
6: It is. Because, you know.
5: You know, especially when you're going through things
6: that's
5: on
6: right.
5: yourself.
6: Yes.
4: Right.
5: But yet you can still encourage someone and they have no idea of your own struggles and what you're going through.
6: That's right. That's right. Encouragement, like you say, Bill, it's a test in and of itself.
4: For sure.
6: Because you always want to have that encouraging word, but you don't always feel encouraged yourself.
5: Right, right.
6: And many times I think of the scripture where David said he encouraged himself in the Lord his
5: mm-hmm.
6: God.
5: Mm-hmm.
6: So sometimes when you don't have someone to encourage you,
5: right.
6: you have to encourage yourself.
5: Right.
6: And you find that in the pages of the Word.
5: Absolutely. Yeah. And, you know, we don't walk by feelings. We're not supposed to walk by our feelings.
6: We're not supposed to.
4: We do. And people walk
5: well,
4: all over.
5: Well, I mean, and I say that we enter into the sanctuary
6: That's
5: to
6: right.
5: worship.
6: Right.
5: And some days, you know, I mean, let's face it, if we're not feeling good or whatever, you know, it may affect how we worship or whatever.
6: That's
5: We've
6: right.
5: got to get past that mindset,
6: mm-hmm.
5: and it's not about how we feel. Now we're entering into the throne room of God,
6: right.
5: you know, and now it has to turn towards Him, our focus to Him.
4: And
6: yes.
4: And that's the good thing. We're so blessed to have Jesus.
6: Amen.
5: Yes. Amen.
4: Because He changed my life completely. So.
5: Absolutely. You know, this book, I love the title, Freedom Beyond Comprehension, and that's what we're talking about here, freedom from stinking thinking and,
6: yes.
5: and all the negative
6: yes.
5: thoughts and
6: yes.
5: the things. And I think of those as the fiery darts the enemy tries
6: yes,
5: to send our
6: does.
5: Way. You know? And I love the title of that book, and I can't wait to read it.
6: I love the title, too,
5: yeah.
6: because it is beyond your comprehension.
4: Yeah. Right.
6: God can do anything.
5: Yeah. And, you know, there is a freedom that we've all experienced in our own deliverance.
6: Yes.
5: And our own, the things that God has delivered us from and taken us,
6: yes.
5: you know.
4: Well,
5: I think it's amazing.
4: Especially when we're at the altar. That's when I'm my freest.
6: Yes.
4: Praying at the altar and just experience the Holy Ghost and, I mean, just everything. It's just a wonderful feeling. And then when you walk out, the real world, you know, hits you.
6: Yes.
4: And that's what you've got to protect yourself.
5: I think of freedom as in our pastor, what he always says, when you come up for prayer, things that have held you down or you've been too ashamed to
6: yes.
5: He says, when you're ready to come from behind your fig leaf and really bring it to the Lord,
6: yes.
5: then He can set you free from it. You know, he's come to set us at liberty,
6: right.
5: freedom. And so, and this being the year of Jubilee and the year
6: yes.
5: of freedom and liberty,
6: yes.
5: that's just perfect. Freedom beyond our comprehension. That's great.
4: Okay, now, next subject, really, or change subject. Where do you go to church and give a shout out to your church and pastor.
5: Yeah, give us a shout out to your church and pastor and all that.
6: All right. I go to New Hope Worship Center in Grovetown, Georgia. Pastor Rich Bowen.
5: Okay. Love Pastor Bowen. Yes.
6: We've been members there for 25 years.
5: Has it been 25?
6: 25, yeah.
5: Danae, is that taking it all the way back to Crawford Avenue?
6: All the way back to Crawford Avenue. Yeah,
5: I love my Crawford Avenue. Yes.
4: Because that's where
5: so we do go way back. And we were even together even before them out at Fleming Church of God.
6: And Dana and I stood by each other in the choir.
5: Side by side
6: for many years.
5: We sure did. Wow.
6: Yes.
5: That's a long way back.
4: We went to New Hope.
5: We went for a couple of Christmas concerts and things that they had.
4: I've been there.
5: So, well, this has been a great book review. Tell us once again the title of the book. So our listeners, if they're listening and they missed it the first two times.
6: Freedom Beyond Comprehension by Joan Hunter. And I love this little subtitle, Severing Your Painful Past.
5: All right. Amen. Well, we're going to take a picture of the book also. We're just going to go on our Between the Pages website and Facebook page so they'll know what to look for when they go to get it. Dorothy, thank you so much for coming to the studio and doing this book review with us.
6: Well, thank you for having me today.
4: Well, anybody else you want to give a shout out to, like your husband or?
6: Well, hello, Charlie. He's sitting right here.
5: Charlie's with us in the studio, but he didn't want to be a part of this.
4: Got a wonderful radio voice, and he doesn't want to talk on the radio.
6: I know that.
5: All right, baby. I guess take us out.
4: All right. Well, this has been Between the Pages. Thank y'all both for coming out and spending your morning with us. And I appreciate all the listeners, and thank y'all for listening, and God bless.
5: Thanks for joining us for Between the Pages. We hope you enjoyed our book review this month. Please join us again next month for a new book review. Until then, God bless.
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8: Hello, everybody. I'm Henry Schaefer, and I want to welcome you to the program called Deliverance with Pastor Henry. Now I want you to settle right on in while we give you another exciting lesson about deliverance and how to be set free and how that you can walk in the victory that Jesus Christ died for you. Now, from this point on, the ride goes upside down. So settle right on in, and we're going to share with you how you can be free from demonic spirits that torment God's people. God bless you as you listen.
9: I've called it Escape from the Dream Catcher. Escape from the Dream Catcher. That's what I want to talk to you about. Been a long time since I ministered on this here. Got a few passages of scriptures I want to share with you. Don't want to tie them all together. Look at it over here in Amos chapter 3 and verse 12. Very strange passage of scripture. Look what he says here. Thus saith the Lord, as the shepherd takes out of the mouth of the lion two legs and a piece of an ear, so shall the children of Israel be taken out that dwell in Samaria and in the corner of a bed and in Damascus in a couch. Let me draw your attention to this part right here. Thus saith the Lord God, as the shepherd taketh out of the mouth of the lion two legs or a piece of an ear. Taking two legs and a piece of an ear out of the mouth of the lion. Isn't that crazy? It's in the Bible. You know that's in your Bible. God has a message for you today as well. But as we get ready to tie this together, I want you to go over to Genesis chapter 40 and verse 1. This is about Joseph. This came to me this week. Lord, what do you want me to... what do you mean to preach about here? Genesis 40. I knew it was about Joseph, but I didn't know exactly what it was. Genesis 40. Look at it here. We're going to talk about it. And it came to pass after that these things, that the butler of the king of Egypt and his baker had offended their king of Egypt. And Pharaoh was wroth against two of his officers, against the chief of the butlers and against the chief of the bakers. And he put them in ward in the house of the captain of the guard. and to the prison and the place where Joseph was found. And the captain of the guard charged Joseph with them, and he served them, and they continued a season inward. Father, we love you. Thank you for today. Thank you for these blessings, for being here today. Thank you for the blessing of your word. Help me, Lord, to be faithful. Help me to be effective in delivering this word to these your people. Help me to minister effectively your heart to these people.

You hear me, strong man? You're bound. You're weak. You're weak. You're defeated in the name of Jesus. Look at your neighbor. Say, strong man, you're going to hear the word of God today. You're not going to like it, but you're going to let that person hear the word of God right now in Jesus' name. Any spirit came in this place not of God, bind you up, command you to leave now in the name of Jesus. Out you go. You're not wanted in this place. Now, of course, Jezebel, we're not going to leave you alone either. Say, Jezebel, you're not wanted in this place. So out you go. You can't run this church no more. So out you go. Go find you another church. Go on down the street. They got to learn how to fight you like we did. Out you go in the name of Jesus. Come on, give the Lord a hand clap of praise in the house. Let's talk about escaping from the dream catcher. It's a very simple story in the Bible. Joseph actually lived to be 110 years old. When the story first begins, it starts like in Genesis 37. And when we pick up the story that he has had a dream. And in this dream, you're going to find out that he has two dreams. One dream, he dreams about the sun, moon, and the stars. He dreams about how that the sheaves bow down to him first, out in the field, working. And the sheaves, they're binding up the sheaves, the corn. And all the sheaves bow down to his sheaf. Another dream he dreams this one here about the sun, moon, and the stars all come together and they bow down before him. He tells these dreams to his brothers. Now, his brothers hates Joseph because Joseph is one of those who is the favorite, you know, the baby, the favorite of the son, of the father. So he's the favorite. They hear what's going to happen to him of this here, and he says, what do y'all think? We're going to bow down. Do you think we're going to bow down to you, the youngest? Now, he's 17 years old at this time. Of course, he's got older brothers. So what they decided to do, because he was a dreamer, he stayed at home. His brother goes to work. And as they go to work, the father sends the son, his favorite son, to go get him. He finds them in Dothan. When they get there, they say, look at the dreamer. He's coming. The dreamer's on the way. Let's just tell you the story, what's happening here. But as we began, you understand where he says that he's in prison and he is there. So let's get to the prison house. He has a dream. Sun, moon, stars. Now, I'm going to ask you this here. Do you believe that Joseph even knew what was really going to happen or know what was going to go on? Well, he told him, he says, all of your stuff bow down to me. He said, the sun, moon, and the stars bows down. And they asked him, do you think we all going to bow down to you? So they knew, they interpreted the dream. You see what I'm getting at? They interpreted the dream right then. It wasn't something by happen chance. Y'all see it already? So what happens is they put in a plot and a plan. They said, hey, listen, we're going to make sure that this doesn't happen. So what happens, they find a pit, they throw them over in the pit, Ishmaelites come along, they sell them into prison, you know, into slavery. And then they take him up to Egypt. Now they deceived his father, Jacob, saying that an animal killed him, took the blood. I'm not going through the story like that, but he thinks his son is dead. And what happens is that now his son, Joseph, goes to Egypt. And he is found there, bought into slavery by one Potiphar, a man named Potiphar. And he is like a ruler that's in the land. And he takes Joseph into his house. Everywhere Joseph went, everything prospered. I mean, Joseph has got it going on. Now, this here. So it is from this time, he's 17 years old. And this is going to last in his life until he comes out till he's 30 years old. So this, I want you to understand that it's going to last 13 years. This ordeal that he's going through. So I don't want to just drop it later on. I just want to let you know these are questions I ask. So I sit back and ask myself, well, how long did this what happen? So we're dealing with a time period of 13 years that this takes place in his life. God has already given him a promise, and there's going to be a time frame in which this thing is going to play out. I'm going to give you some keys though along the way as we take the story. Now I'm praying, Lord, that you will help me to deliver this message that you've laid on my heart, that I can convey it to these.

0: your people here that they will truly understand not to let the dream catcher steal away their dreams in life. Help me to impart this today to your people. Because I know that God has promised you and y'all some things. And the enemy's come along and told you that things aren't going to happen. He's come along to tell you that what God has promised you, that they'll never happen, you're too old, things will never work out. But there are some keys that you need to look along the way about some things in your life. And there's still some things that God has promised me that hasn't happened yet, and I just believe they're going to happen. Do you understand what I mean? I just believe that that is some things that God's going to promise me as well. But we're not talking about me. We're talking about the people of God. And let's take the word and put and sow it into our lives. So now we understand that he's in Potiphar's house. They're in Potiphar's house. Now, he's a young man. So his wife has an eye for him. And she wants to have an encounter with her, a sexual encounter. And he wants to be true to his God. So he actually runs out of his robe. She grabs him. He runs out of the robe. And when Potiphar comes home to Potiphar's wife, sees what's happening. She tells him, she lies against Joseph, that Joseph tried to make a move on her. And immediately what happens is that Joseph finds himself in jail, in prison. And the Bible says in prison where the Pharaoh kept his prisoners at. So Pharaoh had a prison for prisoners, and he put them right inside there. And the Bible also says, though, that everywhere that Joseph went, he had God's favor. So here we find ourselves that in Genesis chapter 40, that's what we just read there in Genesis 40, you'll find out now that he is in prison. And the prison overseer gave the oversight of the prison to Joseph. Isn't this crazy? In prison, he's going to come on in and going to give everything to him. And he says everything that he did, he didn't look under his hand. He didn't come behind the back and say, well, let me see how you're doing. He just said everything Joseph touched, it just prospered. Even in prison, it just prospered. And so he just let it go, just leave it alone there. But all of a sudden, here's what's happened. This is the story. The point that I really want to make. I don't know how many minutes I'm into this thing here, but I don't want to wait till the end. Let's get it in the meat of this thing here. 10 to 15 minutes, and let me tell you what's happening. In the story, that there is a butler that offends Pharaoh. There is a baker that offends Pharaoh. And see this here is that because of the offense of the butler and the baker, what Pharaoh does, he takes the chief of the baker, he takes the chief of the butlers, and he puts them in prison. Now, when he puts them in prison, he's in there, and he's in there for quite a long period of time. Remember now, understand this here, from 17 to 30. And we know there's some time markers that are in there. I'll give you the time markers in just a little bit. But he's in prison there. And they are there. And all of a sudden, that these men in prison, they have a dream. And in the dream, God is going to give revelation to Joseph about these dreams. The first dream that is told in prison by the butler is this here. He says, all I know is that there was a branch that was in a pot that was over me. And he says this branch started to branch out three branches and it had fruit on it. And he says, I do not know what this means. He says, and what happened, he says, I was able to take the fruit off of the branch, squeeze it up, put it in a cup and give it to Pharaoh, let him drink it. That's the short of the dream. And here's what happens. Joseph has the interpretation, hey, can you tell me what this means? So now we understand he's going to get this revelation about the butler. And here's what it says. He told him, he said, what's going to happen? He says, in 3 days, what's going to happen? He said, the fruit that you squeezed, you're going to be able to take that again into the cup and you're going to be able to give it to the king. What that means is that in 3 days, he's going to release you and he's going to put you back into your position to where you were at. Now the baker, hears how good the dream is. And as he hears how good the dream is, he says, tell me the interpretation of my dream. He said, this one here, he said, I had three baskets. He was full of baked meat on top of my head. He says, and the birds came, and he said, they were eating the meat out of the baskets. Tell me what the dream means. He said, your dream means this. He says that in 3 days, what's going to happen is the king is going to take you, cut your head off. And he says, the birds will come in, they will eat your flesh, and you will die. That's what's going to happen. I mean, so you got to either say it's going to be real or not. I don't know. But let me tell you how what happened in your Bible. In 3 days, what the dreams were interpreted to happen, it happened just like that. Because in 3 days was the king's birthday. And the birthday was there. And he asked them, what shall I do? And one of those comes together before him was the butler. Came before him and said, release the butler. And what happens is that just what happened, the king released the butler and restored him to his position. The baker, so offensive, what he did. Now you got to understand that these people that Joseph are around is people of influence. That this is just not a butler and this is just not a baker. This is a chief butler and a chief baker. You understand, that Bible is very specific about this happening. And what happens is, this baker is taken, he's beheaded, and he's not restored to his position. But Joseph always tells them, he told them, the butler, he says, when you get out, tell Pharaoh that I was stolen out of my land, and I was sold into slavery, and that I am not supposed to be here. And what has happened by Potiphar and by Potiphar's wife, it's a misunderstanding. It did not happen like that here. But the Bible says that the butler forgot about Joseph while he was in there. And many people believe that in this time frame is that he is in there for at least another 2 years. And that's something been left behind for 2 years in all of these things. Here's the next part of it, that Pharaoh has a dream. Several years later, Pharaoh has the dream. Now, when the dream is told like this here, that he has a dream about cows coming out of the water, and there were seven fat cows, and then he has a dream about seven lean cows coming out. Doesn't know what it means. He has another dream immediately after that. It is about the dream of the corn, the seven ears of corn. The corn opens up and there are like seven ears in one corn. Well, look at all this here. And then the dream is, the other part of the dream is that he's going to open it up and there are seven lean ears of corn. What does this mean? The butler remembers this. The butler remembers that there was, and they all try to tell the meaning of the dreams. They couldn't tell the meaning of the dream. What I'm trying to tell you, I'm going to go ahead, just let me tell the story, then I'm going to tell you how you fit into this and what you need to look for in your life. So he tells him there's a man that's in prison, Joseph. He told about my dream, and he told about the dream of the baker. He hit it right on the head, brother. I mean, no pun about taking the head off the man, but he hit it right on the head. You did exactly what he said. You let me out, you chopped off his head. And the buzzards came in to eat him up. He said, but he can interpret your dream. So they get Joseph and he comes and he interprets the dream. He tells him, here's what's going to happen. Both times he said, there's going to be 7 years of plenty. He says, you're going to have years of meat, grain. And he's going to have 7 years of plenty. And you're going to have 7 years of famine. It's showing seven years of good fat cows, of plenty of grain. And the ears of corn they're going to be able to eat. But 7 years is coming. It's going to happen. You're going to have 7 years of drought. So with that being said, understanding, he understood that, Pharaoh understood that this man had revelation that he needed, and they started to prepare. He takes him out of prison, sets him up under the kingdom to where he's able to oversee everything that is there. And all of a sudden now, he is able to plan for the future of his people. And not only that, but you know that God had a plan for his people. And that God was going to use him to prepare and to save a whole nation and many people. And here's what I want you to know about in your dreams. Joseph had dreams. And as he had the dreams of what God was going to use him, it seems to be kind of outlandish about how the sun, moon, and stars, that would be like the sun, moon, and stars, that would be like all of the seed of Abraham would be rolled up into his brothers are going to come and they're going to bow down before him. The sun, moon, stars, and all the stars are going to come. And not only that, what's going to happen is that the sheaves are going to come, the ones that need food. They've been in the field. You ready? They're in the field and they're gathering food and grain and everything. The ones who are in the field starving for food and grain, those are the ones that's going to come and they're going to bow down before me. And they're going to be able, not in a servitude way, but in a way they're going to understand that God has prepared me to help to prepare you for surviving for the years to come. And it's a great story of how there's restoration in the family. There's restoration in Joseph's family when the sons come down, his brothers come down. It's the story here. That's not the purpose of me telling, but here's what I want you to know. Look for, here's the message, look for things in your life that God is working on you about. Think about the things that it may feel like that you're in prison right now and God has promised you some things and there's some circumstances in your life that have been contrary to what you think is going to happen. Think about what God had promised this young man and now he finds himself in a pit. You hear me? In a pit. And he's sold into slavery. And you understand that when they're sold into slavery, you're talking about their servants they have a master. You know, many people in life right now, they are feel like that they are servitude to the enemy, the devil, and they can't get out of a pit. There's no way you're going to get out of a pit. And things go from worse to worse. You get out, sold into slavery, and you find yourself in Egypt where there are a bunch of gods that don't even use the name God, Yahweh. And the name, totally different situation, and now you're there in the house hearing all them worship their gods and say all of those things and accused, sexually accused of something that he didn't do. Maybe you've been accused of some things in your life. And I don't care whether you've done them or not. It doesn't really matter to me. But that accusation has a long-term riding factor that can really mess with your mind. That I didn't do it, but I had to go to jail. I didn't do it, but I took the fall for other people. I didn't do it because I didn't open my mouth up and try to defend myself. You know, the Bible talks about that God is the one who's the revenge. He's the revenger, not you. He revenges us, not we ourselves. Amen. So there's going to be things that you're going to go through in your life as well. I don't care what God has promised you. It could be in your ministry. It could be in your family. It could be in your life. Think about the promises that God has given you. I'm going to give you some keys here in just a moment, though. When you find yourself going from worse to worse to worse, never give up on God. But in this story over and over, you're going to find the word, but God was with Joseph. But God was with Joseph. But God was with Joseph. And I want you to understand, no matter where you're at, God is with you. God is with you. You hear me? God is with you. See, there are people right now who's going to hear this. They're in prison. And I'm going to tell you, and God is with you, but God is with you. You know, there's things that people can do. I don't know how God does it, but he can get you out of anywhere. Don't say he can't. You keep trusting, you keep believing God. God can turn the situation around. I mean, we just sung the song, Waymaker, Miracle Worker, Promise Keeper. You see, and I believe that is the God that we serve. I don't know how he's going to do it, but he's going to make a way. He is a waymaker. Understand this here with Joseph as well. Not only that in the story, you're going to find out that God places people in Joseph's life for a reason. Potiphar is there. I don't know if I need to go ahead. No, I'm going to say it right now. Potiphar is there, is going to be used by God. The woman's there, going to be used by God to drive him into a place. He has to have certain people around him in the place. But you see, in Potiphar's house was not the people that Joseph needed. They were in Pharaoh's house. and he had to drive him out of Potiphar's house and put him into a prison where the people that is in Pharaoh's house would recognize him. So God's going to move you some places you're not going to know. You'll think you're going from good to worse. But God is taking you to a place. He's taking you to a place where God has other people around you that you've got to know. You've got to trust God in the process, my friend. And there's people that's going to come. There's things that he's going to do to take you places with people you're not going to understand, but you have to be there. You have to be there because God's got influence with those people. And he's going to use their influence. So let's think about this here for a moment. So this one here is, I want you to know, the butler that is in the story, or the chief butler that's in the story, think about this here. God used the butler in the story to open the door for Joseph. See, the butler is the one who actually does what? God used the butler in the story to open the door for Joseph. He had to have a butler. So here's what I'm saying, y'all. Listen to me. God's got butlers for you. God's, listen, you hear what I'm saying? He's got supernatural butlers right where you're at that's going to open up the doors and the things that you need in life. You see, listen here, I just don't know if I can. So, you know, I've studied the story and everything, but say, God, convey to me what you need to speak to the people. I got butlers for you. You think it's bad. God says you think it's bad. And it's not. Supernaturally, I put you in that situation for that butler right there to be there. So what do you think about the baker? You know, the baker got his head cut off, but I'm going to tell you, the baker plays a very important part in this here. The baker in the story is a baker is a person who sets things in order for a recipe. See, the baker is the one who puts this here, and he takes this and a little bit of this and a little bit of this and a little bit of this, and he puts it all together because he's going to cook and make something. Look for the baker in your life. God's working on you. You see, don't think that the baker in the story in the prison house didn't cook, because he cooked. Joseph made sure that the baker would cook. That makes sense? And it would be some of the best food, huh? Because it came off of Pharaoh's table. He knew how to cook and lay it spread out. But the baker in your life is the person who sets things in order in your life. So you're going to be thinking that the baker is mean and what have you, but you've got to have bakers in your life. They're going to tell you, like they come in, they're going to see how you cook at the kitchen and things are spread out everywhere. You go, uh-uh. No, we got to get this thing in order. The baker is to get your life in order. God's going to bring that. See, the baker is working on you. He's putting you. He's getting you in order. He's working in your life. He's seeing things that you don't see. He's seeing things that I don't need this in the recipe. I don't need this out of your life in the recipe. You got to get rid of some of the pride. You got to get rid of some of the arrogance. You got to get rid of some of the smart attitude. You got to get, and let me take a little bit of this. Let me take a little bit of that. Some of this we're going to chop off and get rid of. Some of this stuff we don't need, that bone. I don't need that bone. He's the baker in the story. And it took the baker, and it took the butler to make the story, but that's not the end of the story. There will always be in the story to make the dream come true a Pharaoh in your life. The Pharaoh in your life is the one who has the finances to make the dream come to pass. God will finance his dream. God will finance the dream. It's his dream, not yours. If it's his dream, look for the butler, the baker, and the doors to open on the financial side of the things that God wants to do in your life, because the promises that God has promised you is true and it will happen. Somebody shout yes. Somebody shout yes. So what's the message here? I got two passages of scripture to close with. Oh, three really. Put up Numbers 23 and 19. What the scripture says, for God is not a man that he should lie, neither the son of man that he should repent. If he spoke it, he shall bring it to pass. Somebody shout yes. Are they in the back? Y'all got this in the backup? Bring it up. Numbers 23, 9. Somebody put a hand up and say, yeah, I'm still back here. Well, that might be running around the building. Here it comes. Here it comes. They might have liked that one too much. Look at this one here. Forget about, there we go. God is not a man that he should lie, neither the son of man that he should repent. Hath he said, and shall he not do it? Hath he spoken it to you, and shall he not make it good? Okay, you ready? Put up Genesis 45, 7 and 8. And then immediately, look at what he says here. Here's in the story. Joseph realized, God sent me before you to preserve you a posterity in the earth and to save your lives by a great deliverance. I can't go nowhere. I can't preach nothing about go anywhere. You can't find nothing but deliverance in the Bible. He's going to save you by a great deliverance. Going to pull you out by a great deliverance. And the last thing, let's bring it back around again. You ready? It's Amos 3 and 12. Put it back up for me, brother. Thus saith the Lord, as the shepherd takes out of the mouth the lion two legs or a piece of an ear, so shall the children of Israel be taken out that dwell in Samaria and in the corner of a bed and in Damascus in a couch. Here's what I want you to know. And here's what the scripture speaks about this here. And how does it fit with us? The lion has devoured many of your dreams and you. He's devoured your dreams. And he's devoured the ones who dream the dreams. And God looks into the mouth of the lion today. And he sees something worth saving. He sees two legs and an ear. And the shepherd is sent to retrieve out of the mouth of the lion what's left over. And I'm here to tell you this. And why did he leave an ear and legs? If you have an ear to hear, here's what he's speaking to you today. And he's left you on your legs. You've got to get up and stand. Just stand. Hear what he says and just stand. What God spoke's coming to pass. What he spoke's coming to pass, everybody. It's going to happen. Say, Lord, your servant hears today. Open doors. Straighten me out. Finance the dreams, Lord. I'm in your hands. Come on, give the Lord a hand clap of praise in the house. Hey! Waymaker. Stay with me. Now let's sing this here. You ready? It's going to be good. Y'all want to go up there and help him sing? Go over and help him sing.
1: Because he's a waymaker.
0: Go help him sing.

Oh, what you got a moment? Now, if there's a voice been talking to you that it's not going to happen, I'm going to call that demon out today. That's a voice of a demon talking to you. You done listened to it so long, you've opened the door up. God says, you got to close that door because I'm going to open some new doors up for you. Once you come, stand right up here. We're going to pray over you, then we're going to let you go. Go ahead and sing, brother. Yeah.

0: Joseph's in the prison. 2 years. Lord, I did what you said. I interpreted the dreams. You forgot about me. God has not forgot about you, everybody. He has not forgotten about you. Look for why you're there where you're at. For what? The butler, the baker, and the finances are coming. Somebody shout amen. Okay, you ready? Real simple. Say, I come out of agreement with the Spirit that tells me that my dream that the Lord has given me will not come to pass. I come out of agreement with that Spirit. I break the legal contract in the name of Jesus. If I have a Spirit in me that tells me the dream will not come to pass, I want it to come out in the name of Jesus. I'm going to call the dream, the Spirit, the dream catcher. Because you know, a dream catcher is an evil tool of the enemy. It doesn't catch bad dreams. That's the portal for demons to come into. So let's use the name of the dream, of the sermon, the dream catcher. He's called all the promises of God in. Say, in the name of Jesus, you must release the promises of God from the dream catcher. All right, you hear me, dream catcher? They don't want you no more. You ready? Say, I dream catcher, give up my right to God's people. And I go now to the pit. I bind to myself doubt and unbelief. And we go to the pit. Just breathe now. Come out, dream catcher. Come out of God's people. The one that says it's not going to happen. Come on out. Come out of God's people. Out. Come out, dream, the dream catcher. Come out. The spirit behind the dream catcher. Out. Out. Out. Out. Come out, doubt. Come out, unbelief. Just breathe. Come out, doubt. Come out, unbelief. Come out. Come out. The one that has stolen God's dreams out of his people. Come out. Come out of God's people. Out. Breathe. Come out. That dream-catching spirit. Come out. That has stolen the dreams and said it's not going to happen. Come out, dream catcher. Come out. The spirit behind the dream catcher. Come out. Come out of that body. Come out, doubt. Come out, unbelief. Come out. Come out, doubt. Come out, unbelief. Let's go. Out that body. Out. Out. Out. Out. Come out now. The one that has stolen the dreams. Come out as man. Come out. Come out. Come out of God's people. I forbid the transfers of any spirits. Come out. Come out. The one that says it's not going to happen. Come out. Come out. Come out of God's people. Out. Come out. Come out. Come out of that body. Come out of that body. Come out. Come out of God's people. Come out. One that said the dream's not going to happen. Come out. Doubt and unbelief. Let's go. Out. Get out of that body. Come out now. You can't have God's people no more. Come out. Doubt. Come out unbelief. Come out. You ready? Say, come out of me, depression. Come out, depression. Come out. All the way out of that body. Out. Out, depression. Come out, depression. Out. Out. Out. Out. You can't have them no more. Come out of that body. Come out now. Come out. Come out. Come out. Come out of that body. Come out. Come out in the name of Jesus. Come on now. Come out. Come out of that body. Out. Out. Come on out of that body. Out. Come out now. The one that says it's not going to happen, come out. You need to come. You need to get in on this thing. Come out. Get right here. Y'all come on down. Y'all want to get prayed for? Come on down. These are demons that talk to you. Say, the spirit that says that this is not going to happen in my life or in our life, say, I want it to come out of me. It's a demon. You got to battle it. God says it's going to happen. What's the devil say? What does he say? It's not going to happen. The spirit that says it's not going to happen, I want it to come out of me. I don't want you no more. The spirit that says it's not going to happen, get out of me. The spirit that says it's not going to happen, get out of me. Say, I come out of agreement with you. You can't have me no more. They say, well, hey, listen, we keep believing, don't we? Hey, we keep pressing forward. We keep doing. But there's a spirit that talks to us. It's not going to happen. Say, I give up my right to this body, and I go to the pit. Come out. Come out now. The one that says it's not going to happen, come out. Just breathe. Breathe. Get right there and come on out. Come out. Get right there. When it says it's not going to happen, come on out. Come out. Come on out. Come out. Come out. Get right there. Just breathe. Let this thing come out. Come on out. The one that says it's not going to happen, come out. Come out. The one that says it's not going to happen, come out. Come out. Come out of this man. Breathe. Come out. Just breathe. Come out. The one that says it's not going to happen, come out. Breathe. Look at me. Breathe. Open your mouth and breathe. Come out of him. Come out of this man. Come out of me. You're under the sound of my voice. Come out. The one that says it's not going to happen, get out. Come out. Get out. The one that says it's not going to happen, get out. Get out of these bodies. Come out of God's people. The one that says it's not going to happen, come out. You can't have me no more. Come out of your pastor. Come out of me. Come out of me. Get out of me as well. Come out. Come out. I want the dream caster. Get out of me. Out. The one that says it's not going to happen, come out. Come out. You find yourself in a good place now, don't you? Come out. Come out. It's an evil demon. Come out. It's not going to happen. Come out. The dream catcher says it's not going to happen. Come out. Come out. Come out of that body. Come out of God's people. Out all the way. God is not a man that he should lie. Get that demon out that says it's not going to happen. There's people listening to me, the sound of my voice. The devil's told you long enough. It's not going to happen. Come out of God's people. Come out of agreement with that voice. Come out of me now. Come out now. It's not going to happen. Come out of God's people. Out. Out. Out. He's stolen your dream. The dream catcher's got you. Come out. Come out. Come out of that body. Come out now. Come out. There you go. Come out. Come out. Come out of my brother right here. Come out of my brother. Come out of him. There you go. Come on out of him. Out. Yes, yeah, say you coming out of him. You coming out of him. Come out of that body. Come on out. Give him something. Give him something. Come on out of him. Give him a tissue. Tissue, tissue, tissue. Come out of him. Come out. Come out. Come out of him. Out. Come out of my brother. Get right there and come out of him. All the way. There you go. Come out. Come out of that body. Out. Out. Right there. Out. All the way. Come out of him now. There you go. Get out of him. Out. Come on out, doubt and unbelief. Come on out, depression. Get out of my brother now. Come out of him. All the way. You'll feel it come right up through here. Right there. Just breathe for me. Harry, come on out. Come out of this man. See, crying is a sign of deliverance. That means, that's right. So get out of him. Come. Yeah, say, I don't want to go. Say, I don't want to go. Say, I don't want to go. But I got to go to the pit. There you go. Come on out of him. Come on out. There you go. Come on out. You take him through. Come on. Call him out. Come on out of him. Get right there. Just breathe it out. Come out. Come on out of that body. Out. Come out. Come on out. There you go. Come on out of that body. Get right there and come out of her. Come out. The one that says, it's not going to happen. That's a demon's name. It's not going to happen. Come out. One that says it's not going to happen, come out. You're not going to get healed. You're not going to get delivered. Come out. Get right here. Come on out. It's not going to happen. It's not going to happen to you. It happened for everybody else, but not you. It happened to the butler. The butler got out, but you didn't get out. Come on out of that body. Come on out of that body. Come on out. Come out. Come out all the way. Come out of that body. Out. Come out of this body. Come on out. The one that says it's not going to happen. These are demons. Come out. It is going to happen. What God has promised us here, it will happen. It will happen. Come in, it will happen. Come out. God is not a man that he should lie. It will happen. Come out. The one that says it will not happen, come out. Come out. The one that says it will not happen, get right here and come out of this man. Come on out of him. Breathe. Get right there and come out of him. Get right here and come out. Come out. Get right there and come out of him. Get right there and come out of this man right here now. Come on out. Breathe. Come out. That thing will come out. Get right here. Come out of that tummy right here. Get right there and come out of him. The one that talks to him and says it will not happen. It happened for everybody else but not you. Come out. Come out of him. Come out of him. Get out. Get right there. Come on out. Come out of that body. Come out of that body. Out. Out. Come out in the name of Jesus. Loose him and come out of him. Whew, yeah, there you go. Come out of that body. Come on out. The one that said it's not going to happen to her. Come on. Get out of that body. Come on. You've been in my church too long. I'm not talking about you. I'm talking about the demon. Come on out of that body. Come on out. Well, you talk to God's people too much. You say it's not going to happen. Come out. Come out. Come out. Come out now. Come out all the way. You can't have God's people no more. Up and out. Out. Those who are listening over the internet and over the radio, say, come out of me. The one that tells me it's not going to happen. You hear me, Dreamcatcher? Come out. Come out. The one that says it's not going to happen. Come out. Come out of God's people. Come out of God's people. Out. Out. You messed up today. Come out. Come out all the way. Out in the name of Jesus. Woo-wee. You're an evil demon. You all right? Come on out of that body. Out. Out. Out. Loose. Loose and come out. Loose and come out. There you go. Right there. Come on out of her. Come out. Mental confusion. Come on out. Mental confusion. Out. Come out, everybody. Mental confusion. Mental torment. I can't remember. Out. Out. Out. Out. Come out. Foggy minded. Come out. The foggy minded. The cloudy mind. Out. Out. Out. All the way. Come out of that body. Come out of that body. Get right here. Come on out. Come on out of her. There it is. You feel it right there? Come on out. Come on out. Come on out. Come out of that body. Come on out of that body. Out. Out. Out. Out. Come on out. Come out of that body. Out. There you go. Breathe. Breathe. There you go. Come out. Come out. The foggy minded. Come out. I can't remember. Come. Come. Come out of that body. Stand right here. Let him stay right here with you. Come on out. Come out of that body. Come out. Come out all the way. Come out of that body. Breathe for, do it for. It's not going to happen. Come out. Come out. Come out. Come out of that body. Come out of everybody. Come out of God's people. Out. Out. You can't have them no more. Up and out. Come out in the name of Jesus. Say, get out of me. Say, I don't want mind control. No more. You hear me? Mind control. They don't want you. Say, I'm mind control. Give up my right to God's people. And I go to the pit. Come out, mind control. Come out. Come out. Loose. Loose. Loose and come out. Loose mind control. She's got it right there. Call that thing out of her. That's on her head right there. Come out. Loose mind control. Out. Out. Out. Out. Out in the name of Jesus. Come out. Come out of that body. Come out of that body. Can't have them no more. Up and out. Someone say, thank you, Jesus. Come out now. All the way to the pit. Thank you, Jesus. Rabbi Shatarabaka. Come on out of that body. Come on out of that body. Come out. Come out of Shannon. Come out of Shannon. Tell her open her eyes up and look at you. I think it'll come on out. Come out of that body. Come out. Come out. Isn't that crazy, y'all? Come out. Come out in the name of Jesus. Ready? We have some anointing on. Anointing on. I'm going to pray for you. You ready?
1: 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God bless you. And remember, I am a demon terrorist.
2: 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I don't think so.
3: Oh, that's not as uncommon as you might think. 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This is Elizabeth George encouraging you to be a woman after God's own heart. So I'm suggesting you begin the nurturing process, that you cultivate the art of hospitality, to open your heart and your home to others. 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

0: Well, good morning. It's another great day in the state of South Carolina. We're here in New Ellington, South Carolina, live. I'm Bill Robinson, the host of the Daily Stewart Show, and I'm here with the great Pastor Bill George from University Parkway Church of God.
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0: 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They don't necessarily represent that of the station or the station owner. And we're going to talk about, again, just what is a steward. It's someone who's appointed to manage something. So keep that in mind. And as Christians, we have a responsibility to steward what God has given us. Stewardship is critical to our Christian walk and witness. So last show, we talked about inheritance, and we covered a spiritual inheritance, and we covered also a physical inheritance. And we're going to continue that discussion today. So, in advance, I want to mention this disclaimer because we are not attorneys. 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Okay, I think we got that behind us, Pastor Bill.
1: Amen.
0: So let's briefly review last week's topic of stewarding the next generation, which has been our theme, and talk about the passing of a physical inheritance to your heirs. We call this estate planning. So, Pastor Bill, would you mind reading last week's scriptures from the King James Version?
1: Okie dokie. Let me get right here.
0: Yep.
1: All right. Excuse me. Proverbs 21 and 20. There is a treasure to be desired, and oil in the dwelling of the wise, but a foolish man spendeth it up. Excuse me. Proverbs 13 and 22. A good man leaveth an inheritance to his children's children. Proverbs 19 and 14 says, a house and riches are the inheritance of fathers. 1 Timothy chapter 5 and 8 says, but if any provide not for his own, and especially for those of his house, he hath denied the faith and is worse than an infidel.
0: Well, thank you, Pastor Bill. So that's some good scripture, some good Bible verses to keep in mind here. Now let's

0: very complex too. I've seen some that have 20, 30 pages, and included in the will is actually the provisions for setting up a trust. So that can be something that you would talk to your attorney about and see what fits your circumstances. And then there's a durable power of attorney. Usually these are kind of dormant documents that may not spring into life until the death of one of the parties that is granting the power of attorney. But you can have a durable power of attorney in place that is active and enforceable while you're living. If you do that, you just need to make sure that whoever you name as the power of attorney is not going to abuse that right, that you trust them. And then there's a healthcare power of attorney and living will. And these are becoming more and more important. So if you don't have this, if you've done estate planning in the past, you may want to go back to your attorney or see if there's a way you can get one of these executed for you. Because when you're in the hospital, and let's say you're out, totally out, I mean, you're on life support, or you're in a coma, you know, somebody has to make those health care decisions. And if you don't have this, the hospital will be the one making the health care decisions. I don't know if you see that when you've ever gone to a hospital, you have to sign a bunch of documents. Do you ever remember doing that, Pastor Bill?
1: Oh, yeah. Lots of documents. Before they even see you, they want it all signed.
0: Yeah, so they're asking you to sign things that say, in essence, we can do whatever we want to in the treatment and providing care for you, based on our opinion and medical training. So that gives them wide latitude to do a lot of things, and you may not want certain things. A lot of hospitals now will automatically start vaccinating you with various shots if you don't have some way to stop them or say you don't want those. So that's just an example. They may do a blood transfusion, and maybe you don't want a blood transfusion. Again, these are things that you have to think about. And then you want a HIPAA release document in conjunction with that, because you have to have the ability to get the medical information released to you. So that document would name individuals probably in your family that could receive up-to-date medical information from the doctors, the hospitals, anyone that's treating you. And then you want a patient advocacy document. And this is important, too, because even if you don't have the health care power of attorney effective, because maybe you're alert and able to make decisions, you know, there are times when you're in the hospital. I know when I was in the hospital for a heart attack in AFib condition, there were times that I was sleeping or under some sedation, and my wife was there. So she was my advocate to make sure there weren't any kind of interesting things going on with me that I didn't know about. And this is becoming a bigger and bigger thing, too, because we've even seen in some of our friends where the hospital has kicked them out of the hospital or tried to kick them out because they argued with the medical staff about the treatment. And I know in one case there was a friend of ours that actually had legal grounds brought against him by the hospital, and they had to fight that. So you want to have that advocacy document in place so that you can properly represent whoever's in the hospital, if it's you.
1: Real quick question for you, Bill. I don't know if you know the answer for it or not, but if you say you signed the donor thing on your driver's license and you have a patient advocacy, do they overwrite that?
0: No, I mean, if you've got that signed on your driver's license, that's basically your legal consent to have that, and an

0: advocate couldn't override that, but they could, you know, make sure that you're not donating organs before you need to, which I hate to say that, but, you know, you never know nowadays. And then also they may typically look at a trust and whether you need a trust. And again, that's going to be very unique to your circumstances. So in addition to those formal legal documents, it's important to think about some specific instructions that you would give your executor or representative or other individuals, like your surviving spouse or relatives, notes or instructions to follow. So probably the first thing, if I were to die today, would be, who is my wife going to contact? So I would hope initially she would probably call you, Pastor George, and let you know. So it might be a pastor, but also we have a what I call a death book. And in that three-ring binder, there's instructions of who the attorney was that drafted the will, and phone number so that she can contact that person if need be. If there's a CPA involved, the contact numbers for that. Maybe there's an insurance broker or insurance policy, contact numbers for that. Maybe there's an investment advisor, and there should be contact numbers for that person. And really, any other person that would make sense to contact. For instance, perhaps there's a funeral home that's already been designated, and those contact numbers are helpful too. And then you need to make a list now, before you die, of personal property and indicate who should inherit each item. And that's really to prevent squabbles among your relatives. I don't know if you've ever seen any of those squabbles, Pastor Bill.
1: Yeah, I've seen many of those squabbles.
0: Yeah, and what you're trying to do is make it as easy as possible for your heirs, and so that there's no disagreements or hard feelings. So some of those items might include a vehicle, furniture, collectibles, heirlooms, jewelry, musical instruments, sports equipment, and other personal property that may have value. Instead of saying in your will, just put it out in the front yard and everybody wrestle to see who wins to get it, you know, you're basically listing it out line by line and saying, okay, I want so-and-so to have this watch, I want so-and-so to have my iPad, I want so-and-so to have my desk, I want so-and-so to have my sports equipment, etc. And that way everybody knows what my intent was. And you know, if I were to receive sports equipment from as a beneficiary and maybe I didn't want it, then I could decide to give it to somebody else, and, you know, that's a relative. But at least there's a way for you as the person planning your estate to make sure that there's maybe not squabbles there. Now, I want you to note that in South Carolina, I believe on vehicles, boats, trailers, etc., you can do a transfer on death and the registration. So that may be something you want to look into, again, just to make those types of titles easy to transfer and go to the right people. And then what are the details of your burial? Will there be a traditional burial or a cremation? What funeral home will handle these arrangements? Open or closed casket? Is there burial insurance? You know what we call the burial insurance, don't you? It's layaway. I'm sorry. I'm sorry, I couldn't help that.
1: That was good.
0: And then make sure you write out your wishes for your funeral services. You know, who will officiate the funeral? Who's going to speak? Who's going to sing song? Who's going to read scriptures? Or do you have scriptures that you won't read? who to appoint as pallbearers if you have a traditional burial. Pastor Bill, I just want to say you probably over the years have officiated many funerals.
1: Mm-hmm.
0: I don't know if you've ever gotten to one where somebody just doesn't know what the service is going to look like.
1: It's very sad when they have no plans whatsoever on it. And, you know, there are advantages that you're talking about of knowing these things, because I don't know if you've ever heard of this, Brother Bill, but there was one guy that had a funeral, and he used a funeral director that they had the service at the church, and the funeral director used all the someone else's funeral home, and it ended up cutting the price down like in half because he was using their stuff at an off time so he could do it for less money. And then they did the funeral at the church, and it cost them like half. I had never heard that before.
0: Mm-hmm.
1: But going along with what you're talking about, having a preparation like you're talking about, and all these funeral arrangements, you know, because what's going to happen if you don't? They're going to get Bubba that you can't stand, be carrying you to your hole, you know.
0: Exactly. And you know, really, you don't want the burden on your heirs to have to try to figure that out.
1: Yeah.
0: You know, they're going to be grieving. They're not going to be maybe thinking clearly or thinking about these things. Easy to overlook. You know, you're trying to give them a game plan.
1: Mm-hmm.
0: So that it's easy for them to follow.
1: You know, and some people might think, well, that's kind of morbid, excuse me. But as a sheriff's chaplain, one of the first things we do when we go on a death notification is we would say, who do we need to contact? And the reason we do that is not to be mean, but it's to almost kind of snap the person into, okay, this has happened now. Let's get back to reality and take them off of that initial shock of going way deep into this panic. They've lost somebody. Who do we need to call? Well, I need to call his mom. You know, I need to, and then they start thinking, and they're coming back to reality because they're thinking about what's got to be done.
0: Yeah, yeah. No, that's good. And then, you know, nowadays, too, we have websites and we have passwords for bank accounts and social media, for mobile phones, computers, etc. And, you know, there probably needs to be a password list somewhere. Don't put it on your computer where everybody can see it. You know, you want to keep those private, but put them in a place where maybe someone can locate it easily. And again, the way I've set this up is we've got a 3-ring binder. We just call it the death book, and it's got a lot of instructions in it and a lot of information. And then consider whether you need to write letters to maybe your children or other relatives upon your death. I don't know. That's something new I'm aware of. I don't know if you have ever seen that.
1: With a loved one writes a letter to their family.
0: Yeah.
1: One of the most beautiful, and I hope you don't mind, one of the most beautiful funeral services I've ever seen was Steve Hall's wife passed away, and she had written a letter to him and all the grandkids and stuff, and they read it at the funeral, and it was just really beautiful.
0: Yeah.
1: You know. And it was something that she said, not someone said about her saying this.
0: Right.
1: This is what she said.
0: Yeah. No, I think that can be very important. So I'm going to pivot now to some topics that are going to expand on last week's show. And I want to talk about probate because this term is something of a mystery for a lot of people. What does it mean when you go to probate? So probate is just a judicial proceeding to determine if a will is genuine and proper and to monitor the distribution of the estate. And in South Carolina, probate court is a special court that deals with the process of probating a will. It certifies the will, and also it may oversee the distribution of assets. if persons die without a will or what's called intestate. So in South Carolina, probate court is established in each of the counties. And at the county level of government, it's not a state level court, but each county administers wills and estates through their probate court locally, but they use a unified justice system of the state so that they're all using the same rules. And that makes sense if you think about it. You wouldn't want to, you know, have a county in upstate South Carolina use different rules than the county that we live in. And each county's probate judge is a properly elected. They have a four-year term, and they have jurisdiction over both marriage licenses, estates of deceased persons, guardianships of incompetents, conservatorships of minors and estates of minors, minor settlements under $25,000, involuntary commitments to mental institution or chemical dependent units, and they also have exclusive jurisdictions over trust and concurrent jurisdiction with the circuit courts over powers of attorney. So they actually do quite a bit in addition to administration of estates. So if you go on the Aiken County Probate Court website, it states, if the decedent has a last will and testament and the estate is going through probate, the executor must bring the following to begin the probate process.
1: Bill, can you explain what a decedent is?
0: Yeah, so a decedent is the person who died. So in the case of the will, they're the person who wrote out the will.
1: Okay.
0: Thank you for that. So the first step is a copy of a photo ID for the applicant. So who is the applicant if you have a will? Well, the applicant's going to be the executor named in the will. So that person would have their photo ID to prove that that's who they are, and being named in the will, and they would take it to the court. And then they bring the last will and testament of the decedent. And this is going to be the original. And I noticed they put the original in all caps on the website. And they don't want, you know, some states will accept a copy or a scanned document, but in South Carolina, they want the original. So that means you have to have the actual will signed and notarized, and it's got to have, you know, the original signatures. It's got, you know, you can't just bring a scanned or a copy of the will.
1: Is it like a marriage license where they put like that seal that's imprinted into it?
0: Yes, exactly. And usually your attorney will have you sign in blue ink too to show that it is an original. And then they want the death certificate. So here's the thing on the death certificate, just a note. You know, a lot of people forget about this, but then they'll get around to doing it. But the death certificate can take 10 to 15 days to get through the mail. So you're definitely going to want to start this process fairly soon after the death of the person that you're executor for the estate of. And then there's a $65 fee for running notice to creditors. Now, this is interesting because, because the probate court is trying to make sure that everybody knows this person has died that may have been involved with some kind of debt with the individual. So I don't know if they do this now on the internet, but they most courts used to have, and they may still have, kind of a paper that they post this in, and the creditors would then look and say, oh, Bill Robinson died, so he owes me $10,000, so I need to put a notice into the probate court that I have a claim against the estate. So that'll happen. So just because you die doesn't mean that your debts are released. They are still, as long as a debtor files a claim, they're going to be paid out of the estate. But if the debtor doesn't file a claim and the executor has no knowledge of that debt, then that debt will expire and will not be collectible. And then the deeds to all real estate have to be brought to the court. And then the addresses and years of birth of all persons listed in the will. And these are called the testate heirs, or ones that are listed in the will. And then any spouse and or children not mentioned in the will. So those would be intestate heirs. Now, you might say, well, how would that happen? Well, if there's multiple marriages, you know, there may be the will specifies a spouse that's current and children that were biological, maybe not the stepchildren, but the probate is going to make you list everybody that, you know, that you had a relationship with and children that are not mentioned in the will. And then the personal representative has to be a resident of South Carolina. Now, this is kind of interesting because if they're not, you have to have at least someone designated in South Carolina to receive notices or have processes served on them or papers by the court served on them. So if, for instance, we're a border community, so say my executor, because let's say I have a brother that lives in Augusta, Georgia, that I want to be executor. Well, I can name him executor, but then I would have to, you know, when he goes to the court, he would have to have someone living in South Carolina to be able to receive papers from the court. So that's kind of an interesting thing to note. Now, if the decedent did not have a last will and testament, the following documents are required to begin the probate process. And again, we're going to start out with a copy of the photo ID for the applicant. Now, who's the applicant now? There's no will. So, do you know who that might be, Pastor George?
1: I guess, like, any member of the family that wanted to do it, I guess.
0: Well, in the state of South Carolina, there's in the code of laws, it's Title 62, there's quite a list of people that could serve, but the surviving spouse gets to override if there's, you know, a surviving spouse. They're the primary. So, but, you know, if it's a number of other people and there's no surviving spouse, it might be somebody that has the family's approval to move forward. So they're going to come forward with an ID, and then they're going to have a death certificate and all the deeds to all real estate. But here's the catch now. If there's more than one heir, unless you've been... unless you have priority, such as a surviving spouse, you need to have renunciation of right to administration forms signed by the other heirs, allowing you to be the personal representative of the estate. So I don't know if you remember that last example, last show about the 16 individuals related to each other that had there was no will and the person died and they all had a claim to some real estate. Well, those 16 people had to agree who was going to represent the whole group in front of the probate judge. And so in order to do that, once they agreed, they had to sign away their rights to say that they approve of that person representing the estate versus them. So that's going to be quite a process to get all those forms signed.
1: And what if they just completely refuse to do that?
0: Yeah, and so if somebody refuses, then what would happen is the court would look essentially to appoint somebody. And that process could take quite a while. And this is why, you know, you want to have a will, because, you know, you're talking about things that take time here, mm-hmm. That are unnecessary if you have a will. And then there's also that same $65 fee for the notice to the creditors. And then addresses and years of birth of all the interested parties, so that's spouse, children, and all the other heirs. And then you need to furnish the probate court. Now, this is interesting because you don't have this with a will, but a fiduciary bond. And that's based on the value of the decedent's personal property, which is usually going to be an estimate. Now, the judge can, or the court can, waive that bond, but the reason they have that bond is because since there was no executor, no will, if there was money that is misappropriated, the other heirs have a bond to lay claim to in case, like, say there was $100,000 in cash in the house and that was spent by the person that was an heir that was thinking that it was all theirs, they weren't going to share it, that bond would cover that misappropriation.
1: And would you, it's not something you get through like a bail bonds place, is it?
0: No, I think you would go to an insurance company. Probably the probate court would have suggestions, mm-hmm. as most courts do, to go. But I know that you could probably go to most insurance companies and have that bond arranged. And you're going to have to work that out with an insurance company. So that's an additional cost, again, if you don't have a will. And then if your personal representative appointed by the court does not live in South Carolina, you've got to furnish the court with somebody that does live in South Carolina in a residence here so they can serve papers on that person. And the papers the court might serve on the personal representative would be a claim from a debtor or creditor. So you might get a paper served saying, hey, on this estate, there's a creditor that the court has certified the debt and you owe X dollars. So before you can totally settle the estate and close it out, you've got to pay that creditor off. Mm. And then for estates that are under $45,000, again, you've got to have a copy of the photo ID for the applicant, so whoever the personal representative is, and you must wait at least 30 days from the date of death to come to the probate court. So I'm not really sure why that's there. I was trying to figure that out and looking at the code, but you know, maybe it's to make sure there's you know, enough assets to, you know, meet that $45,000, that they're not going over that amount. And then you have to have a death certificate. You got to have a paid funeral bill. You've got a filing fee that's based on a sliding scale on the amount of assets. And then you will need to furnish the court with copies of bank documents and the balances, any amounts of insurance. Again, so they're trying to decide whether you meet that $45,000 or not. And then if you are a decedent, again, that you've died and you have no assets, the court still wants to have a copy of your will. And that is if you have a will. And there's a filing fee of $10. So a couple notes here. The last will and testament must, And this is an interesting term they use, because must means you have to. If they said may, that would be a different interpretation. It says must be delivered to the probate court within 30 days of the decedent's death along with the copy of the death certificate. The court appoints a personal representative, so that's usually going to be the executor if you have a will, who must be issued letters of testamentary or letters of administration to gain legal authority to manage the estate. So this is when the actual estate administration begins, is when those letters are issued to the personal representative, giving them authority to manage the estate. And an inventory and appraisement must be filed within 90 days of appointment. So once you've been appointed, you've got an inventory of the estate. And I want to point something out here. You know, there was a estate that happened. There was a death of an individual, and there was cash that the surviving spouse knew was kept in the home. And the attorney for the that was handling the estate and going before probate sent someone to inventory everything in the house. And the surviving spouse did not accompany that person through the house. And they never could figure out where cash, and they think it was a pretty sizable sum in the tens of thousands, went and just disappeared. And I would say if somebody comes to inventory the property of a loved one, you probably need to accompany them, especially if you think there's cash or jewelry or coins in the home, because again, you know, you don't know that person, if they're the only one there inventory and there's no oversight, you don't know if they can pocket something and take something that was valuable, and you would never know that that happened. So just a little tip there. And in terms of probate, there's an informal one. It can be an unsupervised formal or a supervised formal administration of the estate. And that's going to depend on the value of the estate and whether there are disputes or complexity of assets, or maybe there's a asset that requires specific court approval for the distribution. So, something to note here is the timing of your assets. So, I've always used to think about this early in my career. You know, how do I want to title my assets? Well, if you title them a certain way, unless the will overrides it, that's how the asset's going to flow. So, you know, the title that we normally think about when we're married is joint title with right of survivorship, right?
1: Right, yeah.
0: So you probably did a lot of bank accounts when you opened them at the bank with that kind of title on them, didn't
1: right,
0: you?
1: Right.
0: And so what that does is it skips through the administration process, and that goes directly to whoever the survivor is. So that's a good thing to have in terms of designation. And then you can have a paid on death account title, and that's you know, could be someone other than the spouse. So you might have a bank account that's paid to a child on death, or a brother or sister. So that's a couple ways that you can title things.
1: So just for an example now, if a person has like a mother living with them, they, you know, she has her money in the bank and stuff. They don't really charge her any rent or anything like that. Her stuff's at the house and that. Does that just kind of go into the, you know, to that family that's there? Do they have to have a will and all that stuff and go through their house and separate what was mom's and what's not mom's? Or
0: Yeah, they should still have a will for mom that, you know, either takes that personal property and designates it back to the family that she's living with, or if there's heirlooms that she specifically wants to give to someone else, that that's stated in the will. But that still should be in a will.
1: Oh, one more question. Like,
0: or it can be a specific bequest if it's not in the will. So she can just write that out on a sheet of paper, sign it and date it and have it witnessed and say, I leave all my personal property to so-and-so.
1: So, like, if, as a brother, and has a sister that's taking care of my mom, can I just write something to my sister and say, you know, I bequeath to you anything that mom owned. I want none of it. Would that be acceptable? Or?
0: So what you're saying is you would surrender your rights.
1: Yeah, I was just surrender everything to my sister.
0: Yeah.
1: Because she's the one taking care of her and stuff.
0: Right, right. You could actually, you don't have to do that ahead of time. You can actually do that at the time of death. You know, if there were things that went to you that you wanted to just stay with your sister, you know, but if you want to do that ahead of time, that's fine. You know, it would be better if the mother would go ahead and state that on a sheet of paper and just say, hey, everything is going to go to blank because Bill has agreed. And you can write something out that he does not want any of that property.
1: The reason I'm asking this is because everything you've said, I see a lot of people that would just say, I'm not doing all that stuff. I'm just taking what was here and just going to use whatever, you know, mom had a car. I'm just going to use the car. Is there, like, penalties? Like, you know, for not doing this stuff?
0: Yeah, I think the issue becomes in probate, if there's personal property involved and it hadn't been specifically bequested to a certain heir, you know, the judge will either say, well, you know, the relatives need to divide that up, or the relatives would then say to the probate court, okay, here's how we divided it. And then the judge would say, okay, that's fine. But that's going to be a process that the court's going to have to approve, at least in some form or fashion, in order to move forward in the estate. So it's better to have some kind of specific bequest in writing. And again, those can be outside of the will. They just need to be signed and dated and witnessed. So mom needs to sign and date that and then a witness. But if it goes through probate and there's been none of that pre-planning, then, you know, the family, the heirs need to get together and submit to the judge, this is how we're going to split this up, and we've all agreed. Mm-hmm. Because what the judge is looking for is the way to administer the estate fairly and apportion the assets fairly, and to make sure there's no disputes. So if there's no clear direction given, you know, the judge is going to be either looking for a way to do that himself or herself, or the heirs are going to have to submit a plan and say, this is how we want it done. And I think in most cases, you know, I know, let's say in I'll use a personal example. In my mom's case, when she passed away, you know, there was a house and there was a ton of, or actually when my dad passed away, rather, there was a house and a ton of personal property just, you know, there. And, you know, we lived in Atlanta. We drove up and I think we lived in Chattanooga, actually. We drove up to North Carolina, and my wife and I went through all the personal property and told my sisters, hey, if y'all want to come and choose what you want, that's great. But after about 3 weekends of going through stuff and taking stuff to thrift shops and throwing stuff away, we finally just said, hey, if you don't come pick it up today, it's all going to Goodwill. And, you know, they had a lot of, you know, this is something about estate planning, too, when you get older. You know, as my wife and I have gotten older and we've kind of gone through a couple moves now, what has forced us to do is to get rid of a lot of junk that, you know, our children wouldn't have to go through and figure out whether they want to keep it or send it to the trash heap or the Goodwill or whatever. And, you know, I think that's an important step. But having gone through all that, it was kind of our agreement as to what, you know, we were going to do with different things. And then for the house, you know, we had to go through probate for that and sold it. And then those assets went to my mom. So I was helping her as executor of the estate to try to help her manage through all that.
1: It sounds like such a big task.
0: Yeah, it can be. It's quite a bit of work working through that. Even if it's a simple, I mean, my parents were very simple people and didn't have a lot of assets other than their house. But you know, it's a very simple process to go through, but it takes a lot of time. And then I want to talk briefly about a revocable trust, because I know a lot of people may have questions about that. And a revocable trust simply bypasses probate, because the assets go to a trust that then becomes irrevocable, and then all the assets get distributed to the beneficiaries at the date of death or sometime post-date of death, depending on how the trust is set up. And just to give you an example of that, I was the executor for Gigi's mother's estate, and we had set up a revocable trust for various purposes for her. And what happened was, when she did die, we didn't have to do any kind of you know, major probate. Of course, we had an attorney that had filed the will in the county that she lived, as well as the trust agreement. And I also had a durable power of attorney, so I had the ability to manage that and manage the trust as well when she died. And so it was as simple as at the funeral, me writing some checks to the individual beneficiaries, which were her five children, and then also making sure her IRA was split five ways. So I was able to do all that at the funeral with the five children. I went through everything with them, what her estate was, what, you know, what the anticipated debts were that needed to be paid off, the final tax returns, etc. And it was really a smooth process, because we really didn't have to involve the court with anything. So if there's a certain circumstance where you need, you know, a revocable trust, that is expensive to set up, but it can be very worthwhile. So I want to go into where these documents should be kept, because I get asked this question a lot too as well. You know, where do I store my records, my trust and you know, if I have a trust, or my documents, my estate planning documents. So the best places to store that would be really up to you, but it's going to be a balance between security and access. So you should choose a location that protects your documents, obviously, from fire, flood, or theft, while ensuring that your executor or the trustee, in the case of a trust, can easily locate and access them upon your death. So I'll say this, many attorneys that draft wills or set up revocable trust with wills will have copies of all that in their office, and they'll have a second set, you know, of signed documents that, you know, they'll retain and you'll retain a copy. The only issue with that is if the attorney retires or dies suddenly or goes out of business, you know, where are their records going? And sometimes their records get transferred to a new firm because another firm will take over when they retire. But sometimes the records just kind of go away. I had one situation in Chattanooga when I was working with in the estate and trust area where the will was drafted by an attorney. The person that was the beneficiary couldn't locate the original. We tried to find the attorney, but the attorney had died, and no one knew where any of the records were. So, again, if you're depending on the attorney, just keep up with the attorney. Make sure that, you know, they're still around and able to have those documents. Make sure you ask, well, what's the plan when you retire or if you die? Where do those documents go? And then a home safe can be beneficial as well, but you have to make sure the home safe is fireproof, you know, floodproof. And then a lot of people say this, Pastor Bill will say, I'll just stick all my stuff in a safety deposit box. Mm. Well, you know what a bank is like with those. So if you open a safety deposit box and it's in your name and I'm the executor, can I have access to that?
1: You'll have to bring the documentation and everything that, you know. And then if you have tellers or whoever's opening the thing that doesn't know proper procedure on it, you'll be at the bank for a while. Or if it's a weekend, you know, you might be up a creek.
0: Yeah, exactly.
1: And I say that not just for papers, but I've noticed, I knew one lady that was going to India for a wedding. And she had all her Indian gold in the safety deposit box. And she came by on a Saturday, and the bank was closed. And so the next time I saw her, she was saying, I couldn't use any of my jewelry.
0: Yeah, so, I mean, that's a safe place to store valuables and documents. But like you said, access is difficult sometimes, and most banks, when someone dies, will freeze all their assets, including the safety deposit box, and sometimes it may even take a, you know, court order to get access to it. Mm-hmm. So one suggestion is you could have an executor named on the box, or, you know, as long as they're trusted. Or, you know, it could be jointly if you're, you know, married or you have a relative that's close, you could jointly have each other on the account. And that way you could each have the key and the ability to get in and out of the box. You could scan and upload digital copies. But, again, State of South Carolina wants the originals. But, you know, if I don't know if you know, and I don't know if there's case law on this, but I don't know what would happen if, let's say, the originals were not to be found, but you had a copy that was scanned, if the court would actually accept that. I assume that you could probably argue that they, you know, this is the only copy that's available, and they may have to accept that at some point, but there might be more to it than that. And then also, I've had this happen before where, you know, relatives have asked me to be the executor, and so they send me copies of their will, and their signed originals, and I keep those in my possession. So if you do that, you just want to make sure the executor is willing to to take that responsibility to hold those documents as well. So, Pastor Bill, any other comments or suggestions?
1: I'm just, as a lay person, you're the professional, but as a lay person, I just find this just to be so overwhelming. And but you have notes and things like that. Now, will you be putting those notes up onto your YouTube channel? Or
0: yeah, so what I'll do is in the description, and I'll post some comments on some of the summary notes that I have, so that those will be easily accessible as well for those that are listening. So, because there's a lot to digest here, and you know, you can go to the Aiken County, if you live in Aiken County, probate court website. There's not a lot there, but there is a list of what you need to have to start probate. And you know, if you own a lot of real estate, or you own real estate in multiple states, it's probably wise to go ahead and do a revocable trust so that you can avoid probate in multiple states. And by the way, if you're domiciled in South Carolina, so domicile means you're a resident. So what does domicile mean? Well, the court would look at, you know, whether you're spending time here in South Carolina, what kind of, you know, things that you're doing to establish a residency, and you die in South Carolina, then you would be subject to probate in the county of your domicile or your residence. So if you have a vacation home in Hilton Head but live in Georgia, and Georgia is your home, you go to church in Georgia, you have cars registered in Georgia, you vote in Georgia, Georgia is your domicile, but South Carolina, you have real estate, so you'd be subject to the probate court for the county that incorporates Hilton Head, unless you have a revocable trust, and then that can bypass that. So that's one reason why somebody might have a revocable trust, for example. But whatever county that you're domiciled in, that's going to be where your estate is administered ultimately.
1: Well, correct me if I'm wrong, but it sounds like if you have any more than just a normal debt, a revocable trust would be the way to go.
0: Yeah, absolutely. So I want to go ahead and ask you, maybe you could play that song that you were playing earlier. Pastor Bill puts together CDs. He writes original songs and then lets AI kind of put the music and lyrics together. And I thought it would be nice to have him take us out with one of his songs. So I'm going to say, just before he does that I ask, you know, Christ to bless those who have listened to this show, that they'll use wisdom and knowledge and do the right thing for their heirs and set up a will, set up a way for them to inherit profit and property and pass an inheritance to their heirs, and also to be able to write out all those things they need to do so that their heirs won't be you know, trying to figure out what their wishes were. And so until next week, I'll just say, manage yourselves and resources wisely, because we don't know the day or the hour when our Master will return, our Lord and Savior, Jesus Christ. So, Pastor Bill, let's go out with your song there.

reason and a time to every purpose under the sun. Now, God showed Joseph this dream, amen, when he was 17 years old. And many of you out there from the sound of my voice, God has been showing you things, how he want to use you. He showed you your vision. He showed you your ministry. He showed you your wife. He showed you your husband. He showed you everything. Amen. Because, you know, many times God will show you the things that come in your life. Amen. But I want you to also listen what Ecclesiastes says one more time. To everything there is a season. That means there's an opportune time. There's a time when God's going to manifest that thing. Amen. God has a set calendar. God has a set timetable. Amen. And so there's an opportune time when God is going to manifest his word. He's going to bring it to pass. And so many times we know when God tells us, I tell people all the time, when God gives you a word, I remember when God began to speak to me through prophetically, many times there was a great and powerful men and women of God that God would use to speak into my life. And I had to understand that when God told me something, that didn't mean that it was going to happen overnight. That didn't mean it was going to happen the next few minutes. I had to tell myself that, because many times we're in an hour now, especially in this time that we live in now, people want something to happen suddenly quick, because this is the instant hour now. Anything you want, you don't even have to go down to the car dealer. You can just go online and order your car and in a certain amount.

0: you got to always remember that there is a time and a season. There's an opportune time. And so what God does, God speaks those things that are not as though they were. He speaks into your life. He tells you how he's going to use you. And that's what's so good. Some people have been saved 15 and 20 years. And all they understand about God is as though God is a vending machine. They act as though all I can get from God is money, my job, my car, my wife. But I'm going to tell you something, beloved. There is what you call a purpose. There's a destiny. There are certain things that God want to use you for in this end time. To be a blessing to your family, to break generational curses. Well, listen what it says here in the Word of God. Joseph was 17 years old, and God spoke this dream to him. Immediately, amen, immediately, Joseph started going through some things. He started feeling rejection from his brother. What is happening? God just spoke a word. Why, Lord? Why, Lord, heaven? Why is you not bringing it to pass? Because God understands that when he speaks a word, it's to motivate you, it's to encourage you, it's to get yourself in position to start seeking God, to start praying. Amen. And when God spoke this word, Joseph did not know that it was going to create the havoc, the confusion. It was going to cause his brother to turn against him. But you got to understand that what God does, God has to condition you. Now, what do you mean, Pastor, for God to condition me? That means that God has to get you to a place where he can use you. Sometime when God first speaks a word over your life, how many know we weren't nobody, we weren't as wise, we weren't as skillful? And you know, one of the things that God spoke to me, it doesn't matter how much revelation, how much knowledge you have. If God has not conditioned you, condition is a process.
1: Well, praise God. This is amen. Pastor Cassin Real with A Touch on Relationship. And I am excited about praise the God. Lord amen. Today. Amen. God is just doing some great things. I'd like to thank God for those of you that's amen. On YouTube, those of you that's on Facebook,
0: just
1: those
0: give me one
1: you
0: second just on to clear Periscope. It up. Amen.
1: I do want to encourage you, amen, to swipe and share. Like I said, I thank God.
0: Amen. We're going to have it. All right. Amen. And so, like I said earlier, many times God has to get you in a place, a desired state that he can use you in. And so when, no matter what God tells you, there's some things that God got to break off of you. There's some things, and we call it a process. There's a process that God has to take you through to purge you, to cleanse you, to get all the dross out of your life. And not only that, but to get your faith up to par. And see, this is the thing that really just disturbs me in this hour, is that out of all the things that we're going through with, out of the corona and people losing jobs and homes, and I mean, my heart is just torn. And I'm seeing people that have not allowed God to condition them. They have not allowed God to prepare them. Now, listen to me. You might say, Pastor Rivers, I didn't know. That's one thing about when you are a child of God. God don't tell you everything, but you have to trust him. So what are you saying that for? I'm saying that all along when God was telling you to do certain things, when God was telling you to step out by faith, when God was trying to teach us how to obey him, how to step into his word, how to trust him. See, God was preparing us. There are some people like Joseph. God had to get Joseph ready because Joseph is going to be 30 years old and all of a sudden everything is getting ready to change. There's getting ready to be a famine in the land. So God has to take those God has to take those 13 years and condition Joseph. Now listen to me, beloved. God is going to condition you. And so for God to condition you, he has to get you in the state of mind. He has to get you in the frame of mind. He has to get you spiritually conditioned. It's just like those basketball players. They have to be conditioned. Their bodies have to be conditioned. Sometimes it takes them changing their diets. Sometimes it takes them getting a certain amount of sleep. Sometimes it takes them having certain surgeries, certain procedures. And so it is natural, so it is spiritual. So as we look into the Word of God, we see how when God speaks a word, many people don't understand it. Now listen to me. Joseph was getting ready to go through. He had received his word. He had got his word from God. God had spoke to Joseph and told him, Joseph, I'm going to cause you to rule over your father, over your brothers. Amen. And Joseph didn't understand it, but he was excited about it. Some of you don't understand. There's a price that got to be paid in order for God to raise you up. It's the same thing about a welder or whatever kind of trade you got. You're going to start out being an apprentice. You're going to start at the very base. Somebody has to groom you. Somebody has to train you. Somebody has to get you ready. Amen. Because you're getting ready to go into uncharted territory. You're getting ready to go into a place you've never been before. God is challenging you. Now listen to me. Joseph had no idea what was going to happen. And it could have cut him to his heart. And this is where many people fail at. When God speaks a word over their life and he gives them direction.

instruction, and he confirms it, amen, and you know it be God. Many times, all hell break out. The enemy start coming at them. Why? Why does the devil fight me? It's part of the process. It is part of the process. And so when the enemy start fighting many people, amen, you have some people to just throw in the towel. Some people just say, I can't take this here. I know what God told me. I am confused. I don't understand. If God told me, why am I going through all this here? Baby, this is part of the process. This is how God has to mold you. God has to make you. Joseph had no idea. God don't show you what's between A to Z. God don't show you what's between the time he speaks the word until he manifests the word. He don't show you that. Because if God showed you all the stuff you had to go through with, you might say in your carnality mind, Lord, it ain't worth it. Lord, I can't do that. And so you have to understand, many of you right now, there was things when you first got saved 3, 4, and 5 years ago that God allowed you to go through. Amen. He was trying to teach you something. And many times we don't grasp it. All the things that God is trying to teacher. Yes, God's going to keep taking you through, but now you're at a point where you're under pressure because you need a job. You're fighting corona. You're fighting all these different conditions, and God could have gotten you ready. But beloved, the good thing about it is now is that God is still willing to teach you. He's still willing to condition you. Now listen to me. I want to just kind of flip the script just a little bit because I want to just show you different people in the Word of God how that many times there were people, amen, like David. David was a great young man, and he was called by Samuel to be the king. But I want you to understand, it was some years before God raised David up. And the thing you have to understand about David, as we looked at Joseph, we saw how that Joseph had a lot of people that lied on him. He had family members that hurt him. He had people that he helped that would not, that didn't remember him. And God did that. Why? Because God was conditioning Joseph to depend on him. There, everybody has different things that God has to do in your life to get you prepared for your assignment, to get you prepared to be the man or woman he wants you to be in order to do the job you need to do. And this is what's happening this last day. So many people that God was trying to get you ready, amen, in 1990, 1998, 1999, even in 2020, in 2020, God was trying to get you ready. And you just, you know, it's easy for me to throw in the towel. It's easy for me to say, well, I don't understand what's going on. I'm expecting God to bring me out. No, God is teaching you. The number one thing with God is God says, can I trust you? Can I trust you? Can I trust you? Because the enemy, just like he told God about Job, he said, you know what, God? He said, Job is only serving you because you're blessing him. And not only that, God, you got a hedge around Job. And so what God does, God will not have a small man of God. He will not have a small woman of God. So God has to process you. He had to get all your pride, all the animosity, everything in us that makes us feel like we can do it. I'm equipped for it. No, God wants you to talk. Totally depend on him. And so many times God has to condition you. He has to take you through a process to get pride out, to get arrogance out, where you would totally depend upon him. And when you learn to depend on God, one of the things my brother-in-law taught me, he says, when God can trust you, he'll bless you. When God can trust you, he'll use you. Come on, somebody say amen. This thing is real. Do you not know that if you are not conditioned, many times when they get through with basketball season and football season, they have a training session where people go and they train, they prepare them, they condition their body, they condition their mind, they build up their endurance, they build up their stamina, they build up everything about them in order that they might be ready for what's ahead. Somebody tell the Lord, thank you. Now I want to ask you something. What have you allowed God to do in your life that will cause you to be ready for what's ahead? What have you allowed God to do? Amen. With all the chaos and the confusion going on, are you prepared? Amen. Are you in a position now to say, you know what, God? I've come to this conclusion. Lord, I'm not really ready. Lord, I see my faith is not where it needs to be. I don't have the peace I need to have. I don't have the joy. I don't have the fight I need to have. And so when you humble yourself down and allow God to begin to condition you, I'm talking about right now in 2021, God will begin to condition you and get you ready. Because who's to say it's going to get any better? Who's to say that once Corona's gone, we might have something else?
Ebola, or anything could happen. And so you have to allow God to condition, build your faith, build your hope, build your trust, build up your perseverance. The Bible says you have need of patience. So that word patient right there means perseverance. So God, he says that you might receive the promise. And so many times when God speaks a promise over your life, how he's going to use you, you got to understand, he said you have need of patience. And that means you have need of perseverance. So perseverance only come when you're up under extreme pressure. Perseverance only come when you are being challenged, when things are not moving, when you are forced to have to stand there and say, you know, God, I don't see nothing, but I yet believe you. See, this is the point that God want to get his people to. He don't want us to continue to walk by feelings. He wants us to walk by faith. Come on, that's what he wants us to do. Walk by faith. Come on, not by sight. We don't live by the five senses. The enemy can use your five senses to play with your mind. As I said earlier, David was a young man, and when God chose him, when God anointed him, amen, when God anointed David, that was several years, that was around 20-something years before David became the king of Judah. At least 20 years before David became the king of Judah. So what are you saying, Pastor Rose? God had to condition him. His daddy had no idea that when he sent him out there to take care of those sheep, and he had to live with them and stay out there with them during the rain, the winter months and everything, that God was going to condition him. God allowed him to meet a lamb. What is your lamb? What is your barrel that you know, like I said earlier, I said that if David had not stood up to the lamb and trusted God and stood up to the barrel and trusted God, he would have never been able to overcome the giant. What is that thing right now that God has allowed in your life to use it to condition you, to get you ready for where he's taking you? What is that thing that you constantly struggling with? There are some of us right now that are struggling with pornography. We're struggling with fornication. We're struggling with adultery. We're struggling with the fact that we're so jealous. We're so arrogant. What is it that you're struggling with that God has been dealing with you? God's wanting to get that out of your life. In the process of God conditioning us, he builds us up. He washes us. He purges us. He cleanses us. What did Job say? Job said, after I've been tried. And so we know that that with God, there's a trying process. There's a process where he proves you. He tries you. He tests you. He works everything out of you. Amen. I'm not going to have time to finish this message, but I just want to encourage you today, amen, that you have to understand that many of the things, when you know that you're doing what God told you to do, learn how to stand still and not get discouraged. Stop questioning God. Stop wondering why I'm going through. It's part of the process. If you always threw in the towel, if you always got discouraged, if you always had somebody to pat you on the back, if you always had to have people to call you and encourage you, God says, no, I want to get you to the point where if don't nobody pat you on the back, where if don't nobody encourage you, you will yet stand. God has to condition you. And David went out there, and David, and you know the amazing thing about David is that when David got, when Saul, see, and I'm going to teach a message one day about understanding who God has in your life to mentor you. Because God just don't put 15 to 25, 30 folks in your life to mentor you. There are certain people. Samuel was in Saul, was in David's life. He was in Saul's life. And so when we look into the word of God and we see how that David told Saul, Saul, don't be afraid. Don't be afraid. Samuel had spoke a word upon David, and we don't see him speaking no more other things. But then we see how that Samuel had put a word on David's life. God had conditioned him. And some of you didn't even know what was going on. You had to stand alone. See, out there, and when David was doing those sheep, he was by himself. There was nobody out there. Some of us, you know, we love a crowd. We love to have people to affirm us. There was nobody to affirm David when he was out there dealing with the lamb. There are some things you go through with that God ain't going to let nobody tell you that you on target. You're going to know God for yourself. That's why God said, be still and know that I'm God. That's a spiritual state you have to learn to get in. And it takes God conditioning you to a point where you had to wait on God, and you did it. And through you waiting on God, you learned the ways of God. There are too many people want the power. They want the anointing, but they don't want the ways. If I learn the ways of God, the power is going to come. Many times, because we don't know the ways of God, we miss out on the breakthrough. We miss out on the power. We miss out on the anointing.
And so, beloved, I see that I have just a few more minutes, but I want to encourage you today, amen, that it's so important that you begin to go back and check yourself and say, God, wait a minute. Those times when you was trying to get me to do certain things, God has to condition you concerning your giving. God has to condition you concerning your prayer. A lot of times when you don't feel like praying, you don't want to pray. God says, I'm trying to get you to a point that you'll pray in season, out of season. And so we see it through the word of God. Even when we look at David, David went out there and he took care of his daddy's sheep. And so that was part of God teaching him how to be responsible. Don't you know that many times when you and God can see you're a responsible person, that you're able to take on certain things and that you are committed to it, you're trustworthy? David took care of those sheep. He stayed with them in season, out of season. He stayed. It was the job of the youngest one to take care of the sheep, and David did that. I mean, he did it. He never would leave him. He fought the lion off. He fought the bear off. And at the same time, he had a flute. He was playing that flute. And many times people use that flute to soothe those sheep, because when wolves and cows and different animals making noises, it would irritate them. And then sometimes he would play that flute just to worship God and to praise God. David began to seek God. And that's why God spoke to Samuel and said, I found me a man that's seeking after my heart. David wanted to know, what do God love? What do God want? So we see here in the word of God how that it's so important to allow God to condition you. You say you got a great ministry, well then you got some conditioning that God got to do. You say you got a powerful ministry, and those of you that say, well, God's going to give me a wife, a husband, you got to be conditioned. Amen. You got to be conditioned for that person that God's going to put in your life. Have you ever seen two saved people get together and they both backslide because neither one of them were ready, they weren't conditioned? And so it's so important. Condition means that must, that you need, the necessities, the things that are essential. There are some fundamental things that you have to learn about God in the very beginning of your walk with God, that if you don't learn those things, you'll forever be stuck. Amen. And so I want to encourage those of you that have been enjoying this broadcast to call in, amen, for prayer. Those of you, amen, that God has really been blessing you, I want you to continue to tune in, tell someone about this broadcast, amen. We'll be coming on next Saturday at 3 o'clock, amen. And so I do just want to encourage you to understand that what we get ready to go into right now, when we look at how the Democrats and Republicans are just gnawing and chewing on each other, how they stayed up all night long, amen. And so I want to encourage you, amen, as I prepare to close this broadcast, I want to encourage you, amen, to continue to tune into these broadcasts. And I'll be coming back on next Saturday at 3 o'clock here, amen, at the radio station. But I want to encourage you, amen, just to continue to tune into these broadcasts. Some of you can share this word with your families, your friends, your loved ones. You might have someone that's going through something. They say, like, I ain't gonna never come out. Share this message and tell them God is conditioning you. Listen, this is Pastor Gaston Rivers. I thank God for those of you that have tuned into this broadcast. I thank God for my son, Marcus Rivers, amen, and my wife and my daughter, all those that have tuned in. And this is Pastor Gaston Rivers. Until the next time, may God bless you.

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Welcome to Fig Tree Ministry Broadcast. My name is Elder Willie Carter. Thank you for joining me as we endeavor to strengthen the body of Christ through His Word. Remember, the gospel is not for everyone, only whosoever will. Jesus came preaching the kingdom of heaven is at hand. He was sent as the chief ambassador to the earth to not only set up God's government, but to regain the control and the dominion over it, replacing and annulling the takeover of it by Satan through his deception of Eve and the submission by Adam. Adam, with his helpmate Eve, were told to govern the earth and all that was in it through righteousness. They and everything in the earth at this time only knew good, making governing it a good thing to do. Adam and Eve had only one law to enforce: do not eat of the tree of the knowledge of good and evil, for it was their tithe to God, and it belonged to God. They were allowed to eat from every tree but that one. It belonged to God, who had the knowledge of good and evil, but He knew how to balance it. He is the only wise God. He only knows how to give vengeance that is fair and just. He only is the just God. He is the just judge, because He knows the heart and the motive of all men. David told his son Solomon to acknowledge the God of your father and serve Him with wholehearted devotion and with a willing mind. For the Lord searches every heart and understands every desire and every thought. Jeremiah 17:10. I, the Lord, search the heart and examine the mind to reward each person according to their conduct, according to what deeds deserved. God is equal. He is fair. He would not turn or change. God is the God of integrity. What He said is trustworthy, and it is true. Isaiah 55:11. The word that goes out of the mouth of God will not return unto Him empty, but it will accomplish what He desired for it, and it will achieve the purpose for which He sent it to do. Every word He has spoken will be and shall be fulfilled. Heaven and earth is held together by His word of integrity. Every government has some rules, they have laws, they have regulation. That's why it is a government. With these rules, laws, and regulations, there are consequences if they are not followed and if they are broken. In the kingdom that God had created for Adam and Eve to rule over, they were told, in this very new good kingdom that He had created, that if they partook of the tree of the knowledge of good and evil, they would die. They would surely die. All they knew during this time, Adam and Eve, was the fellowship with God on a daily basis.
whether it was in the cool of the evening or throughout the day. They had access to God. What an awesome time they would have with Him. They knew as He knew. They were known by Him. They were in a place where nothing was missing, nothing was lacking. They had it all in the very presence of the Lord. In the beginning, man had fellowship with God. He had work to do, which was to tend the garden, and he was to govern over it. Genesis 1:28, God blessed them and said to them, "Be fruitful and increase in number, fill the earth and subdue it, rule over the fish in the sea and the birds in the sky and over every living creature that moves on the ground." That was government, giving Adam and Eve the authority to dominate or have dominion over the earth and the things in it. But mind you, he did not give man the rule and the authority over another human being. In this kingdom that God had given Adam and Eve to have dominion over and to rule over, another enemy came in. The enemy of God. He was a fallen angel who was kicked out of the heavenly kingdom because of his rebellion that he had led there. He persuaded them first by deceiving Eve into partaking of the fruit. He told her that she would not lie, as the God of integrity had told her she would. And she gave it to her husband, who did not seem to question, but kept silent, and he partook of the fruit as well, giving the authority over to God's enemy. This was a victory for God's enemy. It was not the kingdom of God in heaven as he had desired it to be, but it was the colony of God. Satan brought politics into the earth. He caused man to question God, while Adam said nothing but joined in the rebellion. That was a victory for this enemy. He had stolen from them the earthly kingdom. Now he was free to torment, to deceive, to kill, steal, and to destroy the people that God loved so much that he created them in his image, the inhabitants of the earth. Death now rules with Satan. Death didn't register with Adam and Eve. They could not even fathom this because they have never seen this. At the partaking of this forbidden fruit, man began to develop a new vocabulary. Words like death, fear, shame, hide, want, naked, cover. The government had been taken away from the original owners of the earth, a colony of God. So God still had the authority over the earth and the rule over the earth. It belonged to God, but Adam had given up their authority and power to Satan, the enemy of God. This new governor would rule with fear, and that is the fear of death.
He had stolen what he thought was God's best. Adam and Eve had one law and one consequence that was to apply to everyone born into this earthly kingdom. They had a choice to live forever or to die. And they chose to die. Death did not register with them, nor could they fathom or understand it. They only knew good. They only knew fellowship with God. They had never seen, heard, or witnessed anything dying caused by death. But their rebellion and their disobedience led to the opening door of death. Once death door was open, there were no closing, no returning back. God had to come up with a plan. When Adam and Eve gave their authority over to their enemies, several things began to take place. For one, they recognized that they were uncovered. Nothing covered their body. What were they to do? They sought to cover their body. So they did it by getting fig leaves and covering their body. Logically, they saw the leaves that covered the body of trees. So why should it not cover their body? Another feeling occurred that caused them to not want the other to see them in this way. With such exposure, why was this? They never had this before. It is shame. Another reason for them to cover. They had opened the door for death to rule over men. The fear of death. Adam and Eve partook of the fruit of the tree of good and evil. Their eyes were open to evil. And now they did not die, but the fear of this death began to follow them. They lived a life afraid of this dying. They understood that when this happened, they no longer fellowshipped with God. That was the death. The separation and the fellowship and the communication with God was no longer in existence. Now, what are they to do? Hebrews chapter 2:14 tells us that Jesus came into the earth, took on a body like Adam, and a body of flesh and blood, so that by his death he might break the power of him who holds the power of death, that is the devil, and free those who all their lives were held in slavery by their fear of death. And in doing so, according to Romans, beginning with verse 14, those who are led by the Spirit of God are the children of God. The Spirit you receive does not make you slaves so that you live in fear again. Rather, the Spirit you receive brought you adoption to sonship, and by him cry, Abba, Father. It wasn't long before Adam and Eve got a better understanding of what death was all about. One day, death did appear. It did not appear and happen to them, but death stopped the living of their son, Seth. His brother, their son, killed him. His blood spoke to God from the ground, and the earth opened its mouth to receive his blood. The killing of other men
hatred of other men in their minds have led to the killing resulting in death to reign over earth and in the lives of men. Men are afraid of one another. Men covet what other men have, and they are willing to kill to receive those things that they want. Death reign, the fear of death. We are fearful. Men are fearful of one another, of another one who might murder him or kill him. Death also began to occur between animals and animals, because now, due to Adam's giving his governmental authority over the enemy, the earth, the ground, was cursed. And now animals had to survive. Survival of the fittest became the reigning. There were no peace. No animals lying together, eating straws. Now they sought to kill each other. Death also occurred to the relationship that man had with animal. Man, we find later on, becomes the enemies of animal. God gave animal for man also to eat. Man dominion is now to dominate the animal as a food source. There was death to the relationship between God and man. They no longer fellowship together. They no longer walk together in the cool of the evening. They were separated from God. New emotions were exposed. Strong emotions. Emotion to dominate, emotion that wanted to dominate others, emotions of evil to dominate the good things that existed. So there they were. There was the good and the very good of God that Jesus stepped into, declaring the kingdom of God is at hand. Jesus was born into the earth to declare and to bring peace on earth and good will to all men. He came to restore peace between man and man. He came to reconcile men back to God, the owner of heaven and earth, the universe and all that is in it. He came to remove the curse from the earth and its inhabitants, and to restore the blessing of being fruitful. The hardness of the earth and the hardness of the heart of man was to be broken up. No more was man to have a fallow heart, but it was to be pliable and broken. Isaiah 9:6 declared that he, this is Jesus, will be called Wonderful Counselor, a mighty God, the Prince of Peace, and the government would be upon his shoulder. The government that Adam gave over to Satan, Jesus came into the earth to take that government and to carry the government upon his shoulder. Not a human responsibility for the government of the earth any longer, but the God-man Jesus would take the government. He understood, and he has the power and authority to regain and to maintain this power and authority. Psalms 115:16 states that the highest heavens belong to God, but the earth he has given to man, for man to rule and have authority. But God sent his Son to take the earth and the government back. The government shall be upon his shoulder. When he said that it is finished,
and they placed him in this tomb. And God raised him from the dead and seated him at his own right hand. The government had been taken back and given unto him. And Jesus now carried the government upon his shoulders. But he has been made the head to the church. And that authority and power has been returned to man. But man is now yoked up with Jesus Christ, who we are now heirs and joint heirs with him. We, mankind, can no longer give the government away. Mankind can no longer rule the government the way he sees fit. But he rules as he is yoked with Jesus, as he walked with him, carrying the government upon his shoulder. The king had created the earth for man to live in it forever. He was to live in total peace, total shalom, as we said earlier, with nothing missing, nothing broken, complete life, life that is abundant, life whereby he didn't have to work, but the earth would bring forth her fruit willingly. He had given Adam and Eve and the people wisdom to be able to give counsel to one another. They would have been able to speak words of wisdom in their time of need. He was the only one God allowed to name every beast of the field, every creeping thing, every crawling thing, and everything in the air and swim in the sea. Man was given that power and authority. He had that ability. God had given him the wisdom of knowing everything, every plant. So Jesus came to restore the government back unto God, to restore everything. For the word of God said that he expects us to walk in obedience to that higher power. Man surely died. His spirit that connected him to God died because of rebellion against God would lead to dying. Death was unleashed and shall be until the last judgment. For the book of Revelation tells us that after the judgment, death will be cast into the lake of fire with the false prophets, with Satan, with the grave. For there will be no more need for death. There will be no more need for dying, because all evil will be done away with. There will only be the good fruit. The good fruit that God had intended from the beginning. Satan was defeated, and he usurped the authority of Adam. But God sent his son to the earth in the likeness of men to regain authority from Satan. He sent him to restore that which was lost. The government is upon his shoulder. The child has been born, and the son has been given. He will be responsible for leading the people. The government, the rule, the dominion will be upon his shoulder. His name will be Wonderful Counselor, an Extraordinary Advisor, Powerful God, Father who live forever, Eternal Father, the Prince of Peace. There will be no end to the growth, to the abundance, and the increase of his rule, of his dominion, and of his government, nor to the peace he will bring. All men unite under the name of Jesus Christ. It is the only name whereby men shall be saved.
the Lord all-powerful does this because of his strong love for people. The Lord's zeal and his jealousy has accomplished this because he is the Lord Almighty. He is the Lord of heaven, heaven's army. He is the Lord of hosts. When the angels appeared at the birth of Jesus Christ, they said, "Glory to God in the highest, and on earth peace and goodwill toward men." And so we pray, peace on earth, goodwill towards men. Government was established by God for men to rule in the earth. Not just any men, but godly men. And so we, his called out ones, are to declare the kingdom of God has come on earth as it is in heaven. We can pray, the king's heart is in your hand, Lord, as the rivers of water, you turn them according to your will. For many are their plans, but it is your purpose that shall prevail. For the heart of men devises his own way, but you are the one who directs his steps. And so we give thanks for our government that we have. We thank you, Lord, for the new leadership. We pray that you will pour out your spirit upon them and make your word known unto them. Cause them to be men and women of integrity, obedient concerning us, that we, your people, your called out ones, may lead a quiet and a peaceable life in all godliness and honesty. Father, we pray that you would expose all deception, all lying, and all strategies to cause evil. Father, we pray that their hearts and their ears would be attentive toward godly counsel, and that they would do what is right in your sight. We pray, God, that you would remove those who have purpose in their hearts to do that which is wicked, that which is godly, and that which is evil. Exalt those who are godly and upright, and those who are willing to do that which pleases you. Let those who are complete and blameless remain. Let the unfaithful be rooted out. Bring to light what is hidden in darkness and expose aims of the heart. Father, we pray that those who are in leadership would have the courage of John the Baptist and called out sin as to what it is to be sin. We pray, Father God, that they will have the courage of Daniel and the three Hebrew boys who refused to bow down to serve that which is ungodly and wicked, but they would stand up for that which is righteous. Father, we pray that they will be the light that is shining forth in the darkness. Father, give them the strength and the courage to do your will, Lord God, without respect of person. And we ask you this, Father, believing that we have received it according to your will. In Jesus' name we pray. Amen. Thank you for listening to today's lesson. The purpose of this program is to help grow up the body of Jesus Christ and to draw the lost to him. You can contact me at P.O. Box 1268, Hepzibah, Georgia 30815. Thank you for listening to Fig Tree Ministry today. May the Lord continue to bless you.

thank you for tuning in today to the Heaven to Earth Ministry Broadcast. This is Brother Richie Enlow proclaiming the greatest message known to man, the gospel of Jesus Christ. The gospel is the greatest piece of news that has ever come to man on planet Earth. And furthermore, the greatest thing that could ever happen in your life is for you to believe on the Lord Jesus Christ. Today I am reading from Psalm 40 and verse 6. Sacrifice and burnt offering thou did not desire. My ear hast thou opened. I also want to read 1 Corinthians 2 and verse 9. But as it is written, eye hath not seen, ear hath not heard, neither has it entered into the heart of man the things that God hath prepared for them that love him. 1 Corinthians 2 and 16. Who hath known the mind of the Lord that he may instruct him? But we have the mind of Christ. The mind of Christ. Who hath known the mind of the Lord that he may instruct him? But we have the mind of Christ. What is the mind of Christ? It is simply this. The mind of Christ is having the thoughts of Jesus within you. You are spiritually minded. It's God's way of thinking. The mind of Christ, God's perspective, God's outlook on things in this world and in our life. It's having God's perspective, or a divine train of thought, we could say. I want to tell you today, to be a disciple of Jesus, you need to think like Jesus, or you're going to struggle. To live the Christian life, we do need the mind of Christ. WWJD, what would Jesus do? Well, how about WWJT? What would Jesus think? Do you have the mind of Christ? Do you think like Jesus? When you're going through adversity, you're going to need it. It may be the death of a loved one. You need the mind of Christ about that. It may be some failure, some problem, some circumstance. If you don't have God's outlook, if you don't have the mind of Christ, the thoughts of Jesus about those kinds of things, you're going to struggle. Those 12 disciples who followed Jesus around for 3.5 years. I would tell you that I believe most of the time they did not have the mind of Christ. And if we don't have the mind of Christ, we are going to struggle. But how does it come? How does a Christian come to having the thoughts of Jesus, the mind of Christ? 1 Corinthians 2 and 9, we read it. But as it is written, eye hath not seen, ear hath not heard, neither has it entered into the heart of man the things that God hath prepared for them who love him. Here we're talking about the ear and the eye and the heart. The ear hath not heard. The eye hath not seen. What is this? This is the natural eye and the natural ear. Because God goes on to say in verse 10, but God hath revealed them unto us by his Spirit. There is a spiritual ear and a spiritual eye that we have. The Spirit searches all things, yea, the deep things of God. Now we have not received the spirit of the world, but the Spirit which is of God, that we might know the things that are freely given to us of God. That's the mind of Christ right there. Knowing the things of God, of his Spirit and of his kingdom. But verse 14, but the natural man. Who is the natural man? The natural man is the unsaved man. But the natural man received not the things of the Spirit of God, for they are foolishness unto him, neither can he know them, because they are spiritually discerned. The Holy Ghost wrote the Bible. The Holy Spirit is the only way that can unlock the mysteries of God's Word and the things of the kingdom and the things of the Spirit. If you are not saved, you are the natural man. And if you're the natural man, that means you don't have the Spirit. So your ear is a natural ear, and the natural ear cannot hear. The natural eye hath never seen. The natural ear hath never heard of the things that God has prepared. The natural ear is closed off to God, and all things of God are foolishness. He cannot understand, he cannot receive, and he cannot please God. But when you get saved, hallelujah, God gives you of his Spirit. You're born again of his Spirit. You have a spiritual body. A spiritual body has a spiritual ear and a spiritual eye. So God opens your ear
He unlocks your ear so that you can hear Him. God does something to you. A surgery so that you can just simply hear Him and hear the Bible and understand and receive. Jesus said, "My sheep know My voice, and a stranger they will not hear." They will not listen to. I'm glad the sheep know the voice of the shepherd. How about you? But Psalms 40 and verse 6, let me go there. This is a messianic psalm. Psalm 40 and verse 6. So really, this is Jesus. It's messianic. It's Jesus testifying through David, the psalmist here. "Sacrifice and offering thou did not desire. My ear hast thou opened." Jesus is saying through David here, "My ear hast thou opened." Remember over in the book of Revelation, 8 times it said, "He that hath an ear, let him hear what the Spirit is saying unto the churches." Jesus is saying here, "My ear has been opened. I hear My Father. Every morning when I get alone in a desolate place with Him, I hear the voice of the Spirit. I hear My Father speaking and telling me what to do and where to go on that very day." Amen. Jesus is saying, "My ear is opened." Now going on in Psalm 40, my question is, why is it so much of a struggle for us to obey God? Why is it so hard to obey when we know we ought to? Jesus said, "My ear hast thou opened." The writer of the book of Hebrews in Hebrews 10 quotes this passage in Psalm 40. But he says, "Sacrifices and burnt offerings thou did not desire." Only he substitutes, rather than saying, "My ear hast thou opened," he says, in Hebrews, he says, "A body thou hast prepared me." Now, how many of you know it's not the writer of Hebrews quoting David, but it's the Holy Ghost quoting the Holy Ghost? Amen. So what is the message here? Rather than saying, "My ear hast thou opened," in Hebrews he said, "A body thou hast prepared me." I'm telling you, the Bible is showing us here, the Spirit of God is showing us that the opened ear, the spiritual ear opened, is equivalent to the whole body being prepared for service and to obey God. And that's what Jesus needed. He needed it. And he relied upon the opened ear to hear, so that, because that ear is a gateway into his heart and into his mind. Jesus went on to say, he said, "I delight to do thy will, O God." Jesus said, "With pleasure I'd go to the cross. With pleasure, for the joy set before me, I endure." How was he able to endure and to obey such a difficult task? His ear was opened, and his ear being opened, that was equivalent to his entire body being prepared to obey and to do everything that the Father sent him to do. He went on to say, after saying, "I delight to do thy will, O God," he said, "Thy law is in my heart." So now it's entered into his heart. Remember, it said in 1 Corinthians 2, "The eye hath not seen, the ear hath not heard, neither has it entered into the heart of man." That's the natural man. That's the flesh man, the unsaved man. Jesus is saying, "My ear is open, so the law of God is in my heart." Jesus relied upon that, and I'm telling you, you need that too. Because if your spiritual ear is open, you'll hear the voice of the Spirit. It will help you to obey. The law of God will be in your heart, and you can ultimately have the mind of Christ, the thoughts of Jesus. Now, I love Proverbs 20 and verse 12. "The hearing ear and the seeing eye, even the Lord hath made both of them." So only God can open your ear. Only God can open our eyes. But it's going

0: who's guiding us. Open it up. Unlock my ear, God. Heal me of my deafness so that I can hear, so that I can please you. Now, I want to go to the law now. In closing, in Exodus chapter 21 in verse 5, I want to show you something in the law of God about another man who had his ear opened. That was a case in the Bible. You know, under the law, if you failed on a debt, you had to go and be a slave or servant to the one that you owed the debt unto. And then under the law, every 7 years there was a release, and then you could go free. But what if a man was serving another man, and he had a master, and this slave was a happy slave, and he didn't want to go free? He didn't want to leave his master. Well, there is a covenant that God gives us through the law between the master and the slave in such a circumstance. If the master or if the slave was to say, "I'm a happy slave, I'm satisfied, I don't want to leave. I love my master. My master treats me good. His burden is light upon me. His yoke is easy." This is what they would do. The master and the servant would go to the door and the doorpost of the master's home. And the master would take an instrument and a wood boring instrument, and he would bore through the servant's ear into the doorpost of his home. And the dug out ear, the bored through ear of the servant was now a sign and token that of eternal ownership, that he was a slave, a happy slave, a slave who's happy to stay in his master's house because he loves his master. Well, the doorpost, you remember in Egypt, there was blood on the doorpost. That was the Passover. Well, here we have blood on the doorpost again. How many of you know Jesus is the door? Jesus said, "I am the door." Amen? Well, in Psalm 40, when Jesus testified, "My ear hast thou opened," that word "opened" is the same word which means to be bored through, to be dug out. Jesus said, "My ear has been bored through." Jesus was saying here, through David in Psalm 40, "I'm a happy servant. I'm the servant to my master, my father. He sent me to do a work, and my ear is open. I belong to him." And I'm telling you, church, we belong to Jesus, and we belong to the Father. We are not our own, but we're bought with a price. And it was bloodshed at the cross, the doorpost, that brought it about. Amen. But Jesus is saying, "I belong to you, Father, Master. I am one with you. I'm sold out for you. My ear is open. Your law is in my heart. Your word is upon my tongue. I'm happy to do thy will. I'm willing to do your will, Father." All the way to the cross, Jesus said, "My ear's open." That ear that was open was a gateway to his heart. He said, "Thy law, the law of God, is in my heart. So I delight to do thy will." Amen. Your ear needs to be opened. My ear, my eye needs to be opened so that I can obey, so that God's ways and God's law is in my heart, and I can be delighted to serve him of my own choice, not begrudgingly, but I'm happy with my master. He treats me good. God's been good to me, and I'm sold out for him all the way. That's the mind of Christ. That's the open ear. May God richly bless you today.
1: Our time is up for today, but we hope that this word has been a real blessing to you. If you want to be saved today, if you feel right now an inner tugging at your heart, that is the Holy Spirit. The Holy Spirit is drawing you. He is knocking on your heart's door. I'm about to lead you in prayer, and I just want you to call out to God and make these words sincerely your very own. Heavenly Father, in Jesus' name, I ask you to come into my heart and to forgive me of my sins. Wash me with your blood, the blood that Jesus shed at the cross of Calvary. Heavenly Father, I know I'm not good enough, and I cannot save myself, but I know that Jesus died for me, and he hung in my

0: my place, and he is my sacrifice. Holy Spirit, I invite you into my heart and life. Make me a new person. Make me a new creation from this day forward. Give me a desire and a thirst and a hunger for your presence and your word. And thank you for saving me today. In Jesus' name, amen. Well, if you prayed that prayer and you received Christ into your heart and life today, or if this ministry has blessed you in any way, we would love to hear from you. It would really be an encouragement to us. A special member of my family is coming now to tell you how you can do just that.
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0: Hello, everybody. I'm Henry Schaefer, and I want to welcome you to the program called Deliverance with Pastor Henry. Now, I want you to settle right on in while we give you another exciting lesson about deliverance and how to be set free and how that you can walk in the victory that Jesus Christ died for you. Now, from this point on, the ride goes upside down. So settle right on in, and we're going to share with you how you can be free from the demonic spirits that torment God's people. God bless you as you listen.
1: Freedom Remnant Army. It's going to be Freedom Remnant Army Network. That's called FRAN. FRAN. Somebody shout it. Yeah, that's where you put the camera back on them one more time, but that's all right. We'll teach them how to do that, won't we, everybody? Somebody shout amen. We had a great time this weekend. Those who were here for the conference, just raise your hands here. Look at all of the people, y'all, that came. They came from everywhere. So just to let people kind of know. You know, I found the police staking us out. Yeah, the police were staking us out. Did y'all see them out there? Who saw them? They were right down here, weren't they? They were staking this place out. They were checking y'all out. Y'all know that? Yeah, I come riding by there, and the police was sitting right there. Because he wanted to know what was going on here. Thursday night, the church was full. We took you through mass deliverance. Friday morning, we came at 8 o'clock. And they stayed to 10:30 at nighttime Friday night. All day. Then we left and went home. And came back Saturday. Started at 8 o'clock again and went all last night. Oh, what, 9 o'clock last night? The police wants to know what's going on. So they're running them down, pulling them over. Make sure you're not drinking. Want to make sure, because they hear all that screaming and hollering going on. They just want to make sure that everything is all right. Well, they're telling everybody that God is building an army of deliverance ministers. Amen. We had people park in the parking lot out here. Waiting between like Sunday, Monday, Tuesday. They're waiting for a couple of days to get in here for deliverance in the parking lot. Waiting in the parking lot, police pulled in and said, what are y'all doing in this parking lot here? They said, we're waiting for church to open up. So they said, man, what makes this church so special here? They said, look at that sign right there. Deliverance ministry here. We came to receive deliverance right here. And we're going to wait until we get it, and we're not going home. And they got their deliverance as well. God is sending people. Now, other people drive around. They'll drive all around and wonder why they're sitting there. So they'll drive around and leave and pass by the church that can help them and go right on down to the hospital and get their psychotic drugs. You know what I'm talking about? And ride on right back by and see the person over there sitting in the parking lot. And the person said, man, you just don't know what's going on. Somebody shout amen. Yeah, so God's doing some things. Amen. I'm glad to be part of it. Zach, thank you so much. Y'all don't get too far. Please don't. I'm going to have some singing here in a little bit. And we'll see what we can do, okay? All right, where's all my singers at? They all lay. Oh, there you go. Yeah, you're working. They work all weekend. We got a great crew here. Staff. Now, all the staff, I want you to raise your hands. Those who helped out this weekend, all the people who's been here all weekend. Look at all these people. Yeah, some of them get mad at me. You know why they get mad at me? Why does he stay so late? No, you don't understand. I got up at 4:30 that morning. And got out here at 10:30 at night. And didn't sit down, did we, anybody? Somebody shout amen. Don't get mad at me. We get that demon out. God's doing something. Amen. Just bear under it. Bear under it. It's going to be all right. Use the resources God's given us, and God will send us more. Amen. Going to be good. I want to talk to you about pulling down strongholds. I want to talk to you about the commissioning of the end time army, of the end time ministry. I want to talk about commissioning people for ministry. People want to know what does God. I want to see. I don't. You know, I'm 67, and I don't know how many more years I've got. But even in that, my ministry is not over with. It's not through. And I'm not going to go out over the hill, down in some bed somewhere, and just go off into oblivion. I want to make an impact. I want to make an impact. Jesus made an impact. Somebody shout amen. That resonates to today. And you can do the same as well, because we are supposed to follow him. And he's our example. So don't think that even though you're at whatever age that God can't use you, you need to look at the elderly people in the Bible. God didn't use them until they got a few years behind them. And once they got a few years behind them, you know what they realized? The young people couldn't keep up with them. Somebody shout amen. Thank you, Lord. So you've got God's, and I want to know God's will. That's the point I'm making. If God doesn't want me here, I want to be where he wants me to be at. I'm not looking at a site or preparing a site for retirement. I'm not looking for a home somewhere up on a mountaintop or beside the ocean. That's not what, I don't think God's called us to that. I don't know if the young people who are in here, if you'll even be able to see graduation. I don't think you'll be able to see it. We're that close to the end. If you realize how close we're to the end, then you would start taking things a little more serious. That's what I think. And whether or not you understand that or not, we need to take our ministry very serious. This ministry of deliverance that God has embraced, that you want to embrace, it takes a lot of stamina. It takes a lot of time. And if you are stingy with your time that God gave you, and you don't want to help other people, and God's giving you that breath, and he's giving you that time, and he's giving you that knowledge, oh, my dear friend, you're going to actually miss out on the things that God has for you. There's a passage of scripture that we're going to talk about here. I want you to look at it here in, I think I gave it to him up top. It's Jeremiah 51 and verse 20. I want you to stand with me at the reading of God's word. I know I gave you another one, but look that one up. Did you get Jeremiah 51 and 20? He talked to Jeremiah and he said, look here. He said, Jeremiah, he said, I called you when you were young. He said, I told you were going to do some things. And he says, now that you are a little older in life and you see a lot of difficult things happening in your life, Jeremiah, you might find yourself down in a dungeon somewhere in the muck and the mire. And Jeremiah was questioning. You know, he saw Jerusalem vacated of people. He saw them leave. God even told him to go out and buy a piece of property. He said, get the title deed, hide it. He said, even though you might not be able to see it, somebody in your family is going to come back. They're going to get that property. Go ahead and buy it. He said, you're going to see some difficult things in life. Look at what he says here about Jeremiah. And he's talking to Jeremiah about his ministry. He says, Jeremiah, he says, you're my battle axe. Stop looking for my weapons, Jeremiah. You are my weapon. He says, thou art my battle axe and weapons of war. For with thee will I break in pieces the nations. And with thee will I destroy kingdoms. And with thee will I break in pieces the horse and the rider. And with thee will I break in pieces the chariot and his rider. And with thee will I break in pieces man and woman. And with thee will I break in pieces old and young. And with thee will I break in pieces with young men and the maid. I will also break in pieces with thee the shepherd and his flock. Isn't that crazy? And with thee will I break in pieces the husbandman and the yoke of oxen. And with thee will I break in pieces captains and rulers. If you look through there how many times he says, with thee, with thee, with thee, with thee, with thee. He says, with you I'm going to do some things. And you realize there's some things I want God to do in my life. And God still promises this to everyone. You read that, with thee, I'm going to do some things with thee. So let's just take here a moment, and I want you to understand that God is commissioning you for an end time ministry, for being part of an end time army. With thee, I'm going to do this. with thee. Listen, with thee. Now, everybody here, you can be in this here, but there's somebody who says, well, I'm not going to be part of that. Well, that's your choice. But when I see this here, I want to be used of God. I really want to be used. And if you have that heart as well, I want to be used. God will use you. Wherever it takes me, wherever I have to go, whatever I have to do, no matter how long I have to do it, no matter how much I have to go through, with thee, God promised you he's going to set some people free and destroy the enemy. Let's pray. Father, we love you. Thank you for today. Thank you for your blessings. Thank you for the time to come together today, Lord. I thank you, Lord, in what you're going to do with these, your people. I pray your blessing and anointing would be upon them. Their heart reaches out to you for deliverance themselves, deliverance for their families, Lord, and to be part of a great end time moving army that you're raising up. Father, as we have taught them and trained them this weekend, Lord, let this be a commissioning service, that this would not just be the end of a conference, but the beginning of a supernatural movement in their life. I thank you, Lord, what you're going to do in their life. In Jesus' name we pray. Everybody says, and you may be seated in the presence of the Lord. I saw a lady here, I saw a familiar face here. Her name is Diana. Raise your hand, stand up, swing the camera around to Diana. She's right there on the right. This lady here is from Spain. Run your cameras around. I'll stay right there. I want you to see her. There she is right there. She's from Spain. She came here for training. Not only that, she received the baptism of the Holy Ghost with the evidence of speaking in tongues. Somebody shout yes. Say, thank you, Jesus. Very good. So God's sending people everywhere that they're going to go back in the training that they've received to whatever degree, I don't know, but to whatever degree God's preparing people internationally out of the place. He said, I send people from all over the United States here. I get phone calls from all over the world. They come, they call me, they asked for help. You see, there's a move that God wants to do. It's what God wants to do is he wants to set his people free. His people need to be free. You know, there is a scripture. It's called Joel 2:32. Look at it in Joel 2:32. It tells us that there shall be deliverance. It shall come to pass. Look at it here. And it shall come to pass that whosoever shall call on the name of the Lord shall be delivered. Now, we're not talking about deliverance just from sin. That's part of it. But we're talking about deliverance from bondages and strongholds in a person's life. Go ahead and put the rest of it up. For in Mount Zion and in Jerusalem shall be deliverance, as the Lord has said, and in the remnant whom the Lord shall call. There is deliverance for the remnant. And this deliverance is not deliverance as what the pseudo churches preach about. They teach about deliverance only in name. And they say they believe in deliverance, but when it comes time to helping people, they'll say a Christian cannot experience that kind of problem. And because they don't believe that a spirit can be oppressing them, therefore, that they don't believe that they need any help. They say they believe in deliverance, but they don't express it, nor do they do it. And you see, there are many people who have studied the subject of deliverance, and God has called us into deliverance, where he tells us in Mark 16 and 17, where he tells us that there shall be, these signs will follow them that believe. In my name, they're going to cast out demons. How many of y'all saw demons come out of here last night, this weekend? How many of you experienced that in your own life and you know it's real? See, a person with experience is not at the mercy of a person with an opinion. The pastors can say, but your experience should always line up with deliverance, with the scriptures. And when I read the Bible, that's all I see, Jesus casting demons out. And if he's casting them out, it does not qualify that they were unsaved. He was bringing deliverance to his people who were in bondage. Now, this is what we're going to do, and this is the mission and the ministry of Freedom Remnant Army, is to bring deliverance to the captives and to, first of all, receive it yourself, but bring it in into the aspect for them. You know, I look at this here and I said, Lord, there's a lot of sermons that I can preach. There's a lot of things that we can say about deliverance. And I just started today, and I just started going through a few things because I wanted to present it to you in godly fashion. And I have a few of these things here with me. So you're not with me, nor Sister Schaefer, in the middle of the night. When I go downstairs and I open up my email and I just read. And we just read the problems that people have. These letters are not written to Santa Claus. These letters are not written to the Easter Bunny. These letters are not written to the Church of God denomination. And it's not written to the Assemblies of God or Pentecostal Holiness nor the Baptists. They're written to Pastor Henry because there's something that God's done in a deliverance ministry that God is exposing to the world and that people are seeing. And God says, I will send them to you. I want you to pray for them. I have no other place to send them. I'll send them to you. You'll say there are all kind of deliverance ministries, but you experienced this weekend just from the 2 days, which some of you would not even come in here to even learn. These people around you, now that you don't even sit in under my classes, they are elite. You are the elite of deliverance ministers already. You sat in here in 2 days, and I told you, if you sat in here Thursday, you should leave and go home if you're not serious about this here. Go home, like Gideon's army. And the very first thing he told him was, go home if you're afraid. And I said, go home, because after you sit here for 2 days, you will not be able to undo and unlearn what you see. You will be changed forever. And did I not say it correctly? And people's eyes was this big around and the mouth was on the floor. Shocked at the truth that's revealed in deliverance. At a level that other teachers and other ministries cannot even fathom. And they will call me deceived. And they deliver. They'll tell you a Christian, it doesn't take hours to work with a person. It can do it in snatch and grab in 20 minutes. And now you know the difference, don't you? You saw videos of taking just one demon out that was very strong and very powerful. It had nothing to do with my anointing. Jesus is the one who does it, not me anyway. But you see what I'm talking about. So there are people who call. And I said, Lord, I've taken a lot of these. I think I got like 75, 80. Well, Rachel has copied a lot of these here and put them in a folder. And the folder is thick and it's big. And we've got them printed in a folder so that when the Church of God calls me on the carpet and wants to know why am I preaching about deliverance and why are you doing this, and I'm called to the office, I will lay the book in front of them and I will tell them to read. There's cries for help. They're begging for help. I'm planning for that day. You understand? Because it's coming. And that plan and that cry for help comes for you. It's extended through me to you because I can't do this on my own. It's massive. Here, this one here says, Pastor, I'm contacting you because I saw you on YouTube. Titled, A Spirit Spouse May Be Stalking You, Ruining Your Life, and Married to You Unaware. I know I have a spirit spouse, or many spirit spouses. I was molested as a child. My childhood was plagued with incest, fornication, and homosexuality. I had a dream. A demon was trying to have sex with me. But soon as I tried, it inserted its private part inside of me. And I yelled, Jesus! And the demon left. I've had several sexual dreams where people knew that I knew were performing sexual acts on them. They were trying to have me to agree to have sex with them. I had a dream I was sitting next to three little babies, baby girls, with our feet in the pool of water. All three of them jumped in the pool. I jumped in the pool to get the girls, and they deteriorated in my hands. I have woke up with scratches and marks on my neck. I have something follow me in my home. It makes noises in the ceilings and the walls. I feel I probably had this spirit spouse for a long time. I'm 50 years old. I've never had kids or been married. But I have to get married. I want to have kids. I've had enough of this help. I need help. Please help me. By the way, I've been saved since 09. I need your help. I came across your ministry after the Lord revealed to me I have been dealing with spirit spouse since I was a child. I'm getting molested in my sleep by male and female demons. I have been attacked by demons nightly for weeks. The second my husband left for work in the early mornings, I would stand at my doorway. It would stand at my doorway in the foot of my bed. A tall, dark, hooded figure. Dealt with sleep paralysis while the demon held me down in my wrists, trying to silence me to my call to Jesus. These dreams first occurred a decade ago. And one night, by the power of the Lord, I tore that demon's head off in the spirit realm. It never returned. At least not in that form. The Lord revealed to me that this spirit spouse, and for the next two nights I battled it in my sleep against this demon. One of them, which included a child, which I believe is the child spirit of rejection. I weep at the thought of others dealing and not knowing where it's coming from. The torment is absolutely foul and people need to be made aware. I am so thankful I came across your ministry and praise God for your boldness to hunt down these demons and call them out. You see, I'm going to forward this to y'all. I'm going to let y'all read them in the middle of the night. And you want to know why we do this? You know why we do this? This is just one of, I have 7,000 to 8,000 of these. Thousands of these. Saw you on Deep Believer. I'm sure there might be a great waiting list. I need to know what the cost is. If you have an app or Zoom, can we do it over Zoom? I'll do anything. I've tried Catholic priest and many for deliverance. I had no luck. I've been battling this for 10 years. Maybe have one or more than spirit spouses. I'm divorced. Please help me. Oh, you can ignore it. That's not my calling. Say it. That's not my calling. He called him to that. Oh, my friend, before we get out of here, God's going to tear that lie apart. Hello, Pastor. I write to you because I'm tired. I need to be set free from these spirits that have been following me now for over 2 years. They won't let me sleep day or night. At night, it gets more rough no matter How I say the Lord, it will not stop. And it comes right back. I hear it when it comes into my house. And I hear it when it walks up to my bed. I feel it. It's underneath me. It brings so much heat and turns it up and under me. This thing follows me in my house in every room. Please, please, please help me. I'm born again. I'm a minister of the word. How did this thing come to me? Pastor, I feel like this thing is trying to rape me by what it does. And I can feel anything. It's crawling up my leg in the bed right now. I just printed these out off my recent emails just before I came today. I didn't have to go search. I just went click, click, click, click, click, print. There they are. I'm tormented day and night by demons raping me. I'm trying to take my life. It's trying to choke me. It stabs me, or it's trying to cause my heart to stop. Please pray that God will have mercy on me and deliver me. Thank you so much. Who wants to call that one? Oh, I don't have time for that. Are we okay, everybody? Please help me get delivered from years of this kind of bondage. I'm 62. My marriage is crumbling. I am a Christian. My wife was one that connected me to a Christian psychiatrist in 2015. I am addicted to porn. I hear voices. I'm part of the military. When I graduated school, my mom physically abused me for 13 years. Her dad was abused too. All of us are bipolar. Our souls are tormented. Please help me. I had a lady call me, and she says, Pastor, these demons are tormenting me. She says, just as soon as my husband gets out of bed, just as soon as he gets out of bed and goes to work, this thing starts to torment me. It rapes me and wants to have sex with me. And as soon as he gets out of bed in the morning time, this thing starts on me. It torments me and I can't get free. I went everywhere. I've been to the Catholic Church. The Catholic Church can't help me. She said, I went to voodoo. I went to the voodoo priest. They can't help me. I'm tormented. Said, I went to the red palm hand readers for them to help me. Nobody can help me. Pastor, I saw you. Please help me. Please help me. I've been everywhere. Donna and I called this lady on a Zoom call. She lives up in New York. And sure enough, as we were standing there taking her through deliverance on Zoom, she's standing there. This demon is molesting her, penetrating her, stimulating her as we are there taking her through deliverance. I said, I want to know your name. Oh, see, they tell us you can't talk to them. It's a lie. Jesus said, what's your name? They don't know what they're talking about. I said, what is your name? Tell me your name. I want to know who you are. Give me your name. Remember, Donna? Give me your name. And it wouldn't give me the name. I said, take that piece of paper in front of you there and write your name. She leans forward. She gets a marker and she writes the name on a piece of paper. Then she shows it to the screen. And said, this is my name. I'm going to show it to this camera up here so y'all get it on this camera right here. That's the name. spice. So you will think something sexual. Spice Girls. You'll think spice. I took my computer and I said definition of spice. And it said salt, pepper, condiments. The second definition down was spice is plural for spouse. My next question was, how many spirit spouses are there? And she went, there's 10 of us in here. So you're wanting to embrace a ministry that's supernatural. Donna and I, we call that demon out, all them demons out of her, call that stuff out of her over there. Come out, come out, come out. She got free from this thing that was tormenting her as her husband got out of bed. The next conference here, she searched it out, and she came from New York and drove down. And I trained her to be a demon terrorist as well. There's something happening, and God will vindicate the ministry of deliverance. And I want you to know, God will vindicate your ministry. See, I don't play church. I don't play church with people who are in church. You can get on board or get out, but I am not going to play church. Did you hear what I said? Because I've seen the wood changed out too many times here. God is doing something supernatural. Get on board and let's help this thing happen. Amen. See, we are, look here, we're like a ship. And we have a crew on the ship. And if you're part of the ministry here at the church, you're part of the crew on the ship. And God is bringing in these people here, and we're training them on the ship, and we're shipping them out to different places across the world. And then when they vacate, we're to prepare for the next crew coming in. This church will not be the same as it has always been the closer we get to the end. It will be more intense, and God will send us more. Because we're going to equip you for, and you know what you're doing in life. You on board, Zach? You ever hear anybody say that? Are you on board? It's all aboard. Because we're going to pull out. Somebody shout amen. And I told you about the radio station, some of you. I told you about it. That God raised the radio station up for a purpose. You think it's just something to say, well, he has a radio station. It got nothing to do with me. Pastor Schaefer and Fran and University Parkway Church. Attention. All Deliverance Prayer Ministry. Dear Pastor Schaefer and Deliverance Prayer Ministry, I greet you in the presence and the precious name. Oh, this is from prison. Prison. That the radio station is able to go past the walls and through the bars and right into a place where it remains in bondage. I greet you in the precious name of Jesus. I've written you in regards to asking you to pray for my soul so I can receive total salvation, restoration, and the power of the Holy Ghost in my soul and total deliverance in my soul, body, mind, and space. I have severe habits, using drugs and getting drunk. The spirit of masturbation, please pray against. I am currently incarcerated for some misdemeanor about pills and things. I've repented. I've devoted my life to Jesus Christ and Lord and Savior. I attend church services here regularly. And I am married. And I have 5 children. I don't know when I'm going to get out. I have about a couple of years in here still. I have a calling on my life
2: to lead lost souls to Jesus Christ. He says, encircle, urgent. This is urgent prayer. Please, please, prayer, urgent. I'm inspired by your invitation on the radio of WCC to write and receive prayer for deliverance so I can be effective in my walk in here with Jesus and be a light to those in darkness. I need a special blessing when I get out to my family. I want to be a good blessing to my family and community. I need, Pastor, total deliverance from bad habits which have me bound. I will leave you again with my special prayer request concerning these things I need. Please, Pastor Schaefer, have your people pray for me. You know, I don't know how much more I can keep on telling you. Someone says, well, you know, that don't mean nothing to me. And that don't mean nothing either. And that neither. Nor that one. Just put it in the wastebasket. Just put the people who are crying to help in the wastebasket. Go on and do your thing. You do your thing. God said, do your thing. Go ahead and do it. But you see, I'm building an army. An army that's going to raise up generations of deliverance. You see, there's a scripture in the Bible. It's Proverbs 24 and verse 11. Put that up for me in the back. And here's God's commissioning to those who will listen to this message from all across the world. That you can't wait till I get out of here. You don't even know how long it's going to be. You cannot wait. Here's what he's telling you. Look at it here. He's talking to you. If you do not bring people to deliverance, if you forbear, if you don't do it to deliver them that are drawn to death, and those that are ready to be slain by the enemy. If you choose not to do it, if you say, behold, this is not my calling. If you say, we knew it not. And if you say that it's not for me, God's questioning you. Do you not know who ponders your heart? Do you not know who's looking inside your heart? And he that keeps your soul? Doth not he know it? And shall he not render to every man according to their works? Oh yes, Lord. I'll do it, Lord. Yes, Lord. Help me. Help me, Lord. You help me, Lord, because I can't do this by myself. And I need people, Lord, who's going to help me. He said, don't worry, son. He says, I'll send people. He said, build me an army. Get them ready. Build the army. Get them ready. I'll teach you how to get them ready. I'll show you. Build me an army. The church is not ready for what's coming. Build me an army. My job is to build him an army that can handle that right there. You understand what I'm saying? And if that's your heart, and if that's your heart needs to be enlarged and say, God, use me. Prepare me and use me to be in your end time army. There are many will be called, but few are chosen. And God's chosen you for a special ministry. Somebody shout amen. Amen. You see, there's going to be times and things that you're going to come against. You don't know how it's going to work out. You're not even going to know. I want you to put that video up and get it ready to go. Go ahead and start it up. Zach, I want you to, you can turn the music down if you want to up there.

0: say, keep breathing, come on out. Come out of the arm.
1: You'll see it in his hands. His hand is drawn. He's weak. He can't walk. He's walked, he's gotten worse in the last 3 years. He's very weak. Do you see that? Even though I'm standing there, do you hear me? I'm standing there taking him through mass deliverance. And this is going through my mind. The devil's telling me, you don't want to do this. It's not going to work out. He's not going to get up. He's telling me that you're not going to, they're going to make a fool out of you. And I remember Sister Madeline telling me, you'll never see a miracle, Pastor, unless you put God to the test. You see, I've learned some things doing this here in the last 8 years. I've learned some things that we serve a miracle worker. We serve a way maker. And Zach, I want to get you, if you would just lean into that and watch the video in place. If I can get now some people who want to come sing up here, that's fine.
2: Light in the darkness.
1: Rachel, won't you put that down and come over here and help them sing? Won't y'all come sing? Let's get our ladies up here. Let's sing.

0: Hold on. I'll get you. I'm gonna get you to do it. Just not right now. Who's blowing? No, don't blow yet. I'll tell you when to blow. Okay.
1: Jesus,
0: okay, let's give it some volume. Let's get some volume to
1: Waymaker,
0: it.
1: Miracle,
0: let's sing.
1: Promise keep, light in the darkness, my God.
0: Look at his left hand. Look at his left hand. It's drawn.

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See, even my own people don't know what we're doing here. Y'all know. Go ahead, brother. Isn't that something? Y'all know.

0: That's good. We had people here this weekend. I don't know if she's here today or not. She's right here on the front row. And I talked for 2 days. Is she here? She talked for 2 days. No, this is over here. She's right here in the middle. Is she still here? Is she still here? Is she over here? Where's she at? She tried to analyze this. She tried to figure it out. She's very, very intelligent. And the whole time I'm teaching, I know what I'm teaching against. Not her. So last night, at the very end, we were praying, casting out Leviathan. I said, not that. I said that. She got more than that. I backed up to mind control, intellectual spirit behind mind control. You know how I learned that? Let me tell you how I learned that. In the other conferences I've been in, God will send people in who are very intelligent, and they'll sit there like this here. Wonder how he's doing that. How's he doing that? And that demon's talking to him. He's presupposing ideas. He's putting stuff in them. I said, ain't got nothing to do with that. And there was a young girl. She was like 19 years old. The whole family's manifesting, but not her. She'd been there all weekend. At the end of the service, like last night, I come over there and I sat down next to her. And I said, had you manifest any this weekend? She says, no. I said, you believe? She said, yes. And then her mom starts telling me how smart she is in school. How she tries to analyze everything. The Lord said, she has intellectual mind control. I said, look at me. I said, you hear me, mind control? The intellectual spirit tied behind it. Come out, come out, come out. Then all of a sudden she says, it's in my leg. I feel it in my leg. I feel it coming up my leg. It's coming up, coming out. So you have to get the right one. I learned that lesson so that when I'm sitting here with this lady, I said, you hear me, mind control? Intellectual spirit? Who was up here with me? Who was here? Who was next to us, left and right? Y'all. Am I not telling this true? You got it on video. So what happens is we pray for her, and when that spirit comes up, her neck went like this. Say it again.
1: She was Hulk in the female form.
0: Did y'all know what that means? Did y'all hear her? Oh, Hulk. Okay, yeah. I'm fixing to say, Donna, you're going to have to tell me what that is. But yeah, like this here, it just came up. It came out of her. And then all of a sudden, I can understand, I can see. You know why some people can't grasp this? Intellectual spirits. Amen. Aren't you glad we're not in the bondage like that? Oh, he's like that too? We get that thing out of you, man, before you get out of here. If you want to. Or you can go home with it. It don't matter to me. Yeah. You understand? Hey, you see, some people would think that you will be offending people. I'm not offending a soul. It's a demon you're talking to. You're going to get way past this feelings of people hurting people's feelings. You got to realize you're talking to demonic spirits that's got God's people in bondage. And if they want to go home with it, they go home with it. But you did your part. Other than like I've done in the past, man, Lord, I really wish I'd have said something. Say it. Jesus offended them all. He said, you're a bunch of vipers. He says, you're a bunch of Pharisees. He says, you won't go through deliverance and you won't let them go through deliverance. You won't tell them the truth, right? Y'all ready? Somebody said, I want to do this. Here's what we're going to do. I'm going to pray over you. Don't look at your watch. Promise me. That man just went, look at his watch. Don't look at that watch. I want to pray over you. Now, here's the thing. There's some people who come to church services and you have to leave. You do not have to stay, okay? I'm releasing you. When? right now. Let us get up. Let us get into our prayer mode over here. And then just, I love you. I appreciate you very much. We'll see you next week. And if you need anything, give us a call. But we're going to take care of a lot of people here who come. We're going to pray over them. We're going to commission you to ministry. That means you've heard the message. And this is all you need to say. Lord, send me. I will go. That's all he wants. That's all he wants. And if you have that heart, God will send the hurting to you.

so here's what we're going to do. Those who have, now listen here, those who have been through the training this weekend, that's your commission. We're going to pray over you. Impartation, supernatural ministry. We're going to pray over you and commission you. I want you to, if you would, I want everybody to come up this aisleway right here. Come down and around, and they will walk you across the front. Just go around the back and come around. Go down around the back and come around. That makes sense? Thank you, Jesus.

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Somebody get that battle axe. Bring it down here. Bring it down here. 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Thank you. I got it right here. 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I'm going to be handing this to you. The hand of them. Okay? 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

0: Are you ready? Somebody shout yes. Hey, whatever you want to sing, all right? You got it. Just go ahead and do it, all right? It's going to be good. Turn it loose. Let it go. That's the God we serve. I don't care. Just do something, amen? It's going to be good.
1: Yes, good.
0: Hallelujah.

0: Hey, I've been your host, Henry Schaefer. Thank you for tuning in to the program, Deliverance with Pastor Henry. 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Hey, it's been my pleasure. God bless you. And remember, I am a demon terrorist.
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1: 1 Timothy, I believe, is the third chapter, and most of you probably already know that chapter. Amen? Love it. Amen? That's right. Paul was writing Timothy, and he was telling that if a man is out of office of a bishop or an elder or a leader, he was giving him the qualification. And as we go down into the fourth verse, he says, one that does what? Rule. And we understand the word rule means to manage. So when you begin to talk about manage, you look at a supermarket or a clothes store. So a person that's going to manage, they got to have a vision. Amen. They got to have a vision because they got to have an overall picture of how everything's supposed to work. And they got to feel responsible. So he said, one that rules well. Not halfway, not in, not feel like I want to do it some days and some days I don't. Not married, but yet I'm single. How many know when you're married, there's a certain aroma about you? Come on, there's a certain spirit. I've seen two married people set together and seem like they didn't want to be set together. You could tell something was wrong. See, when you got the Spirit of God, you can see stuff. Come on, you can pick up stuff. And that don't mean you got to go tell everybody, because God don't give intercessors stuff because they talk, but he give it to them because they know how to pray for you. No doubt there's people in here that see what you're going through with, and they ain't saying nothing, but they're saying, God, work it out. Come on, am I right? Amen. So we see here in the Word of God, one that rule well his own house, having his children subjective with all gravity. And he says, for if a man know not how to rule or manage his own house, how should he take care of the church of God? Let's go real quickly to the other famous scripture. 1 Timothy 5 and 8. But if any provide, somebody say provide. Now, we understand in this particular chapter, there's above it, he's talking about the widows and how the family should take care of their own. And we look at that word provided, and first thing we think about is providing food and clothes and shelter. And that's right. But can I take it to another level? There are other areas of your family life that you need to be providing for. There's affection, there's emotion, there's attention. There's affirming, there's affirmation. Come on. Many times you got to feel like it's my job to affirm you. It's my job to encourage you. It's my job to make sure you get the amount of attention that you need. I don't want you to get the attention from the person at the job. Ooh, you got some good smelling cologne. I know your husband told me he never noticed me. I know your wife. She never saw it. How many hear me? See, you got to understand, it's more to it than just the natural stuff. Everybody got needs. It's not good when you're single to be needy, but when you get married, you ought to have a need meter. Come on now. You ought to have a need meter. Somebody that meets my need. Somebody that satisfies me. Somebody that encourages me. Somebody that can pick me up. What's wrong, baby? What you going through? Are you? Come on. Going a little fast, but I'm going to get there. I'm going somewhere. I want you to look at somebody and say, my first a vision for my first ministry. A vision for my first ministry. Paul was telling Timothy in so many words that if a person is going to do anything in the church, they got to first have a vision for their first ministry. Your first ministry is your home. Am I right? And so we're going to go to the book of Genesis. And we're going to see how when God made Adam, there were certain things he made. Now, we can get into the physical part because when you look at a man, God, I believe God gave him biceps and triceps and muscles. And all those things is for protection. God designed him to be a protector. God designed him to be a worker. So ain't no sense in saying God made me flaky. He didn't put no sugar in me when he made me, baby. He wasn't in doubt. He wasn't confused when he made me. Because he gave me muscles. He gave me stuff that told me, why you giving me stuff? Because you're going to have to protect somebody. You're going to have to provide for somebody. You're going to have to carry somebody. You're going to have to be the strength for somebody. Single women, what you're looking for. You got to know what you're looking for, baby. Come on, you got to know what you're looking for. Come on, am I right? The Bible says, he who finds a wife, let him find you. If he can't find you, you ain't ready yet. And for all you know, God could be trying to protect you. Because there's some fools out there. And there's some folks you can connect with, it ain't easy to say it's over. Because they say, I don't want it to be over. Because everything good ain't gold. Can I get an amen? Let's go to the book of Genesis. Ain't gonna be before you too long. In the book of Genesis, the second chapter. Now God done made everything, the earth, and he's needing somebody. He's needing a straw boss. He's needing somebody to run what he made. Because how many know God is the owner and we just a manager? We just good steward over everything we got belongs to him. Even though we act like it's ours and we don't want to help out, we don't want to do, but it still belongs to God. And he knows how to let you understand this is mine. The Lord giveth and the Lord does what? He takes it. Come on, am I right? So he knows how to bring you back into check. Listen to what it says here. In the 7, Genesis 2 and 7. And the Lord God formed man of the dust of the ground and breathed into him nostrils the breath of life, and man became a living soul. And the Lord God planted a garden east of Eden. Now God planted a garden. God, somebody said God planted a garden. And he planted in East Eden, and there he put the man whom he had formed. And out of the ground made the Lord God to grow every tree that is pleasant to the sight, and for food the tree of life, also in the midst of the garden, the tree of knowledge of good and evil. I'm going to skip down for time's sake. The 15th verse. Now the first thing we understand is God put him in the garden, East, and then all of a sudden now God sent, and the Lord took the man and put him in the garden to dress and to keep it. First thing I want you to say is responsibility. Adam has no wife. He has nothing. Single men. One of the things you have to understand is that God designed you to be a responsible person. You say you want a woman. You say you want a wife. Are you responsible? Come on. Can we put anything in your hand? What are you responsible? How do you handle pressure? How do you handle bills? Come on. What is your credit like? Come on. How many hear me? How many jobs have you had? Do you have a car? Do you really want to work? Do you want to get out of debt? The first thing God gave Adam was responsibility. I'm putting you in the garden to take care of it. He's prepared him to take care of his wife. So when you're single, this is why it's so important for the older men and the wives, the seasoned men and seasoned women, to train the young women. Because you got a child, you're not going to always have that child. You training that child for somebody else's husband or somebody's wife. Now, if you don't have that vision for that child, that you're preparing them for life, then when life hits them, they're going to look at you kind of crazy. So you have to prepare you the first vision for the vision for the first ministry. So as a single man, single woman, you got to understand that life, God is preparing you. It's nothing wrong with you designing a companion, but allow God to prepare you. Responsibility. If you're struggling and you by yourself, you can't afford a mate. Ain't no sense in adding trouble to it. Come on. You can't afford a mate. I had to tell a family member of mine, I said, really, you can't afford a mate. I said, and you be honest with yourself. I said, you're struggling by yourself. You can't hardly keep gas in your car. You don't hardly have nowhere to stay. And you're talking about marriage. Control yourself. You ain't ready for it. And so God prepares Adam and he tells him, he says, you know, I'm putting you in this garden. Now the next thing he said, to dress and to keep it. So to dress it means I want you to cut of it. I want you to take care of it. So look at God. Everything thing he's doing, he's training men how to be a responsible person. He's training them how to take care of stuff. Well, if you're single, amen, you got to learn how to take care of stuff. Do you take care of your body hygiene? Do you take care of your clothes? Come on. Do you take care of your house? Do you take care of your yard? Come on. See, everything that God is doing as a single man, see, he's preparing, he's training. So God was training Adam. God ain't crazy. He know what he's doing. Training him. He said to dress it, cultivate it, take care of it. Come on, am I right? What is so ironic is that a woman will pick up somebody that look like they done drug them out of a hole somewhere. Because in a woman's mind, she feel like, oh, I can change him. And I'm not saying you can't change him, but there are some people you cannot change. I don't want to get someone I got to change to that degree. Because you already, the Bible says, you know more twain but you want. So you already got two worlds coming together, two cultures, two different people. Why in the world do I want to re-raise you? So brothers, you got to learn how to present yourself, how to make yourself be where God can give you somebody. God is not crazy. You said, Lord, I want your best. Well, God said, you're not at your best. I'm not giving you nobody to run them crazy. I'm not giving you nobody to make them backslide. Have you seen people almost lose out when they got married? I never will forget when me and my wife got married. And the thing about it is that if you haven't been trained properly, oh my God, whoever gets you, I had no father, never seen my father to this day, but I'm named after him, but never seen him. All the men in my life around me never groomed me, never prepared me. My mother did the best she could. She taught me how to work. See, you can have a job, but still don't know how to be a man. Come on, you can have a job, car, houses, but still don't know how to take care of a woman. Still don't know your... See, there's a role that a man has to know. What is your role? He said, my people perish for the lack of knowledge. He said, without a what? Without a what? Without a vision. The word vision means a redemption plan. You can't redeem yourself if you don't have a vision. You can't get yourself together. So I had no vision about being a husband. So when my wife met me, the most I had mentioned, I was a hard working mother. Because my mother was like, if you're going to stay here, you're going to work. So at the age of 13, when you got the Social Security card, I started working. I started doing 10 hours like a little man. I started working like a little man. In the fields, hoeing cotton, working cattle and everything. And so when my money came, and my mother was a good manager, she knew how to manage. So she would give me a little check And you know, I work all summer long, and then when school time come, I had all new clothes. She didn't play with my money. She didn't try to get over on me, because however a woman treats you when you're young, you'll get used to that stuff, and you'll want a mama when you get married. And a woman don't want to be your mama. She don't want another child. Am I right? She wants somebody to lead her. She wants another man. She wants a man to lead her. She don't need another son. Come on. Am I right? So what my mother did, she didn't know that she was overprotected because one of my brothers had went to prison. So she was overprotected, but she taught me how to work. So every week I got my check, she would give me $5, say, go to the movie and bring me back some change or whatever. So the most I knew how to manage was, how much? Am I talking to anybody? What's the most you ever managed? What's the most? So the most I've managed was $5. So my pastor began to teach about marriage, and I get the cat by the tail, and I'm thinking, you know, I'm all in a bag of chips, and I'm about to drive us crazy. And come on. Because I haven't been prepared. And I don't care how much Jesus, I didn't cuss, I didn't drink, I was saved. My wife was attracted to me because of my prayer. She heard me on the radio crying out to God, praying. It wasn't my biceps, because when she saw me, I wasn't 100 pounds soaking wet. She said, I had a bird chest. I was nothing like, you know how you ladies come on. I want this kind of man. I want him golden. I want him bow legged. I want this. I want the big chest. I want to, you know. know, come on, I didn't mean to let the cat out the barrel, but you know how it is. You got in your mind what kind of man you want. You know, if you fool yourself, not only is God listening, but Satan listening. So it just so happened that Satan was hearing, but God sent me. And all I had going for me was God. And you know, all I need is Jesus. You need the wisdom and the knowledge of Jesus. Come on. All I had what you call, one of the things I had that I was teaching on last week is what you call a checker. A checker is something that checks you. You know what I'm talking about? You know, you say a little something, you handle been to your wife, and you say, you know what, honey, God told me I'm sorry. That's the only thing I had going for me, because other than that, no wisdom, didn't know the first thing. When I married my wife, she had a child. So the first day I got married, I become a father and a husband. Quite a bit. Quite a challenge. For a man that hadn't managed no more than $5. My mother said I was her baby. She said, I don't care how grown you get, I'm getting married. She said, come sit in my lap, you my baby. So that means she had not prepared me for what was ahead. How many of you sitting out there today have not prepared your child, your son? Come on, think about it. You're not going to always have them children, and they're not going to always be with you. The worst thing is when you make friends with your children. That's a big mistake there. That's the worst thing when you make friends and you want to club and party, you want to do all kind of crazy stuff with them. Come on. We feel like if I can't help you, I'm going to join. The devil is a lie. Am I right? So that was part of my problem in my marriage, is that the fact that I had not been trained. I knew how to work, but I could not manage. When I would go to the grocery store, and I'm saying this to help a lot of men, because sometimes, you know, when you first get married, yes, you are the manager, you are the head. But then you got to learn that God gives you what you need. And so don't be intimidated because you got a smart woman. Come on, don't be intimidated, because if she's a wise woman, she going to build you, not pluck you down. She going to cover your weaknesses. Am I right? She going to cover your weakness. You might not can read it right, but won't nobody know it but you and her, because she know how to cover you. See, that's what a good woman does. She'll cover her man. Come on. She compliments him. Am I right? Come on. She don't cut him down. She, even if he's not saved, she know how to compliment him when the church's full. She don't make him go in the back room. This is my husband, y'all. Because that's the brother. That's the one come on paying the bills. Come on. Am I right? So God will give you somebody to compliment you. So many times you, as a man, you might not be the smartest thing. You might not have the most wisdom knowledge. But then if God give you a woman and she's gifted, she's wise, she's smart, and she's willing to help you and she want to train you, don't be bullheaded. Come on, don't get bullheaded and just sit there. How about it? Come on, I'm telling you, from me, I'm a man, I can talk about a man. So I know how we are. We're egotistic, you know what I mean? We got that ego, we got that little pride, and man, you know, and I regret the first 10 years that I messed up. Not infidelity, but the fact I didn't know how to manage, and I had a woman that was already set. She had a house, I had a house, but she was a better manager. She had this, she had that. Everything I had, you could put it in a Walmart bag. I was so bad at cooking, I would take Spam and try to make gravy out of it. Only reason I knew how to cut up a chicken is because I ate so many, but I still couldn't cut him up. I was the kind of single guy, you get all my food because I didn't know how to cook. So I had to give it away before it ruined because I didn't know how to cook. So when I met my wife, my people worked in a restaurant. Her people own a restaurant. So I'm wanting you to struggle. She used to having stuff. So you can see that it was like the hot and cold are coming together. It was given to be a tornado. Because I didn't have a vision for my first ministry. See, you got to have a vision. That means you got to pray and say, God, show me how to minister to my wife. You don't have to. I know brothers that turn good women down because, man, I just don't feel comfortable. If you're smart, she's sharp, man. She...
2: do y'all like a brother. I'll come back around.
1: Come on, am I right? There's some good women that want the man, but because she got it going on and she got a lot going and you ain't got that much. And you know, we all, us men, we're competitive. We always chase, we always trying to win something. We compete in ourselves. So when you get your wife, you know, you trying to compete. I remember when I first got married, my wife was, you know, she'd been driving longer. I had just got my driving license when we got married, just a few months earlier. So she had been driving ever since she used to, you know, was 13 driving the car. And so we would have to drive to New Mexico and it was an 8-hour drive. So I was determined I could drive it like she could, but I hadn't been driving for 6 months. That's just how competitive I was. You know what I mean? I done heard I'm the head and boy, I got that thing twisted up. Because everywhere I'm looking at the wrong way. I should be a protector, provider. I should be a strength. I should comfort. I should encourage her. I should say, I'm proud of you, baby. But I'm too busy trying to compete with her. We have the male and the female fight, the battle of the sexes. Am I talking to anybody? Come on, everything is competing. I did it first. Mine's better. When, you know, that's why the Bible says, you know, what God have joined. Now, we think it's just the paper. But God has to join you. Woo! You can be married but still be separate. Because when God joins, you start becoming one. You start seeing things. You start, the Bible thinking two or three agree. So you start agreeing. You start understanding each other. Am I right? And so this is why sometimes when you meet somebody, you don't need to be getting sexually involved, because when you get sexually involved, you mixing not only body fluid, but you're trading spirits because you're becoming one with that person. And you don't even know them yet. You don't even know. So your time of getting to know a person, that's the time when you need to be talking about different things that we don't understand, we don't agree. So when you do get married, you do have a fair idea of what this person is like. Sometimes we so hot in the pants and hot in the dress, so man, we that whole time we was together, we didn't discuss nothing. Come on, is it real? Now you married this person and you got a Dr. Jekyll and Mr. Hyde going on. When you first met them, this guy, he didn't care what you looked like, what you wore, how you did, little stuff in the car, wasted something, don't worry about it, baby. Now he come out, he said, don't mess with my car. Because we was too busy trying to impress her. And she never saw the real person. Ladies, if you're using your hips and everything else to draw him, when all that goes south, where is he going to go? Do we have to look for more hips? Come on. See, you can push yourself on him. And you can show him so much that he don't even really see you. He see your body. So it's the way you carry yourself. Come on. That's why the Bible speaks about moderation, being modest. Because you want to have something to surprise. Come on, am I right? So we have to understand, like I said, that in my marriage, there's a lot of ignorance I had. I didn't know it because I wasn't prepared. So you need to thank God for your leaders here that's teaching you on the marriage and home. I went on Facebook and I listened to your leaders. Because I want to know who I was getting ready to fellowship with. And I like that home. I like that family ministry because that's where it's at. That's where it's at. I don't care how your kids stray away, they're going to come back to it because they know that it works. They saw it work with mom and daddy. And that's why we as parents have to be an example to them. We have to have a vision for the family. Your first ministry is your home. Now, that don't mean you neglect the church. I got to work on my home. I can't come to church. The devil is a lie. Come on, I don't care if you got service 2 or 3 times a week, you still got plenty of time to work on your ministry at the house. Am I right? And so we look here in the Word of God, how God told him to dress, and the next thing said to keep it, which means, you know, to watch over it. What are you watching for? Because the enemy wants to destroy your family. And so you've got to learn to have a vision that you are the watchman on the wall. Even the head cover, what it represents, that I'm covered. Am I right? And so you have to understand that that man represents the covering of, I'm shielding her. Come on. Now, a woman will respect you when she sees you're protecting her, when she sees you're taking all the pressure off of her. See, you come up before the people, come around people, and you shining out what she done worked so hard for. And the enemy fighting her mind, and you ain't got a clue. And then at night, we ain't going to get explicit, but at night, you laying in the bed, and she said, you ain't got a clue, do you? What, girl? What are you doing? What's wrong with you? Come on, in the room. We'll go down another night. But a man was made to be responsible, and a woman was made for you to provide for her. That's why God told her to leave, because when she left her father, you in those Bible days, you had to give him a certain amount of money because she carried weight in that home. So when you take her, you're supposed to be providing her. So you need to be trained in your mind, I'm going to take care of her, even if her job ain't right. Come on, you have to learn how to balance that money out, where if anything go down, baby, you ain't got to worry about. Now, it might take y'all a while to get there, but that should be your ultimate goal, because you need to learn that in my mind, I am the provider. So he says the watch, which means now what God just gave Adam was a vision for Eve. He don't even have Eve yet, but he gave him a vision for his what? First ministry. And his first minister was his family. So you have to have a vision for your family. I'm not talking about James and Ezekiel. I'm talking about a vision. We'll make it plain. Life insurance, health insurance. Come on, am I right? All those things. You know, car ain't running right. Women gonna get another car. Been using my mama's car for the last past 3 months. Come on. Sometimes you got to go that way, but you got to have an overall plan. You just can't sit there and just, well, you know, because mama might say, yeah, I need my car. Jenny, when Bill going to get another car? Y'all going to ever get a car? Or mama? Mama, right. He need a vision. That's part of your qualification for becoming a leader of God's people. Is that you must have a vision, because it really, you know, so many children today are got dads that are what you call MIAs, missing in action. Now you there, but you're not there. Because if you don't have a vision, now I'm going to show you in the Word some examples real quickly. Let's go real quickly to the book of 1 Samuel. There was a man by the name of, we don't agree with the two wives, but I wanted to show you. The Bible said in the book of 1 Peter, to dwell with your wife according to what? And honor her as the what? Weaker vessel. So that don't naturally mean that she's weak, because some women are stronger physically and spiritually. Some women, if they had to be really praying, we wouldn't hardly have nothing. So what he's saying there is that I want you to say, baby, let me handle the pressure. Learn to shield her. Learn to understand that, you know what? I don't want you carrying the load. I got this. When my son got killed some years ago in Jacksonville, Florida, and my wife, she said, baby, you got to step in. It was just too much. It was overwhelming her. When another one of my kids went to prison, she said, baby, you got to step in. Am I right? It was overwhelming. And so that's the part that we as men got to learn, is that we have to say, I don't care what it is, I got it. Even if you got it, the Bible said the multitude counts as what's safety. So even if you got to go and get educated about that particular thing that your family's going through, it's worth it, because you want to make sure that you're the strong man in that house. You want to make sure that you're the leader. You want to make sure that you're not setting your mate up, because you don't never be there. You're there, but you're not there. I had to learn that when my son died, that I couldn't quote scripture to my wife and rebuke her because she was crying. I had to learn how to just hold her some days and just say, baby, it's going to be all right. I had to learn that, because, you know, I was so used to doing revivals, so used to preaching and God just moving and all.

taste right. Well, hello, everyone. Welcome to Be Encouraged Today. I'm your host, Deidre Kirkland, delivering God's Word and His encouragement for this journey we call life. So, let's be encouraged today. Everybody.

Hey everyone, I have been reading a life story of Lester Sumrall. Now, if you haven't read that book or don't know who Lester Sumrall is, I strongly suggest you to look him up. He is a very fascinating man. God used him in miraculous ways. His story begins as a young child. His mother was a Christian and sold out to Jesus. And she would open her house up to traveling evangelists. And his daddy, on the other hand, was not that sold out for Jesus. And he would bash the evangelists in front of Lester. And Lester grew up not liking preachers at all, or their children. And whenever he was 16 years old, he got tuberculosis. And he was coughing up pieces of his lung. I mean, it was really bad. Doctor said that he wasn't going to survive probably for another 2 hours. Had already wrote his death certificate. It was crazy. And Lester was laying in the bed that night and had a vision. On one side of his bed, he had a coffin. And on the other side of his bed, he had the Word of God, a Bible, stacked up from the ceiling to the floor. And the Lord told him, said, "You choose." Well, Lester being 16, he said, "Well, I'm going to choose the Word." He said, I'll be a preacher if you will spare my life." Now, this man didn't like preachers. He despised preachers. But God grew him. God used him, and God grew him, and God showed him his love for him. And Lester went around, and he stepped out in faith, and he went around, and he preached revivals. When people thought that it was a comedy routine, he kept on going, and because he knew in his mind, well, if God wants me to preach, then I've got to preach. If not, he's going to kill me. You know, that's how he thought. And I'm thinking, you know, the whole time I'm reading that, I'm like, well, I mean, you know, whatever works, I guess. You know, God uses certain situations to how to better react to certain people. You know, and we're all not the same. We don't take the same information and retain it the same way. We don't move the same way. We don't step out. It might take me more to step out in faith than what it took you using the same situations. But Lester became very faithful and trusting on God. You know, there was times where Lester had traveled thousands of miles away from his home. He left his home. He was a young boy when he left his home and started this. And he had no other person to lean on but God. And God put him by himself to grow him. And you know, that sometimes God puts us by ourselves to grow us. He eliminates all the distractions of our friends and our work. And, you know, sometimes we view it as a storm. You know, maybe that loss of job, maybe that wasn't a storm. Maybe that wasn't God punishing you or the enemy attacking you. Maybe that's God getting that job away from you temporarily to grow you and have you positioned just right to where you have nothing else to do but to be with God. I mean, you can look at things so many different ways. You know, we give the enemy a lot of credit for destruction of our life. And a lot of times it's God doing something, or it's us even being manipulative to our own lives and interfering in our own lives. So, you know, think about the storms that you've went through. Was it the enemy? Was it you? Or was it God trying to prove a point? But moving right along, there was a part in the book that I was reading, and now Lester's about 12,000 miles away from home, and he's in Australia. And God is telling him that he needs to go somewhere else. Well, he does not have any money, because keep in mind, these people are not paying him at this point. They're not honoring the man of God like they should. And so they're not paying him, so he doesn't have any money. And there was a point where Lester, you know, because this is during the Depression, of course, so a lot of people didn't have money. So he did tell them to bring chickens, and he would take the chickens and he would sell them at the farmer's market, and he would get money that way. But at this point, he's in Australia. He's 12,000 miles away from home, and he doesn't have any money. And the Lord is sending him somewhere else. Well, in order to go somewhere else, you have to buy tickets. And he didn't have any money for tickets. So he told the Lord, he said, right then and there, he said, "Listen, I'm not going to go out
in the streets and beg for this ticket. And I'm not going to go and find the person that has this ticket. If you want me to go, then you'll bring the tickets to me. And until then, I'm going to stay in my room. You know, he was staying with some people from the church, and he went in that night, and he cried. He cried to the Lord. He cried because he had gotten to a desperate place in his life and in his ministry where he didn't know. Sometimes we get in that desperate point where we don't know what God is doing. You know, we can't see it in the natural, and we get discouraged and we get beat down. And that's the perfect place that the enemy will try to keep you, to manipulate you, and to make you second guess what God is doing. But I'm here to tell you, don't let the enemy use those situations and them circumstances to get to you. The Lord has a plan for you, and he hasn't changed that plan. You may have changed that plan, but he hasn't changed that plan. So if the Lord has told you to do something, continue, even when the times are getting rough. You know, Lester got on his face, and he cried out to God, and he stayed in that room. The next morning, they had cooked breakfast for him, and he said he didn't even want to come out the room. And he kept reminding the Lord, you know, you said you wanted me to go here, so you'll provide this ticket that I need to get there. And he says, I'm not going to ask anybody, and I'm not going to look for that ticket. Well, while he was in the middle of talking to God, he sat there and he packed up his suitcase, and he put his hat and his Bible on top of his suitcase, and he set his suitcase over by the door. That is such an important message right there, and that's what touched me so much. This man had no ticket in his hand yet. He's still believing God for that ticket. He doesn't know if that ticket's coming. He doesn't know what God is going to have him have to do to get that ticket. He has no idea. All he knows is, I'm going to go ahead and I'm going to pack my bag, and I'm waiting because I'm going, but I'm going to pack my bag. Oh my goodness, that right there. I mean, tell me that's speaking to somebody else other than me. He stepped out on faith on so much, on such a high level, that he went ahead and got ready. He knew the movement of God was coming, and he went ahead and packed up his stuff, and he got ready for it. He didn't know when it was coming, but he knew it was coming, and so he packed it up. He packed up his life in a box, and he was waiting until his next move. He didn't wait until he got the ticket in his hand and diddled around and took his time about packing his stuff. No, he was eager. He was waiting. God promised him, and God told him he was going to do something, so he believed him that much. Wow. How many of us need to take a lesson from the hat? I know I do. God tells me all the time, this is going to happen, and this is going to happen, and I'm still sitting here looking at, well, I'll start getting ready when I start seeing it happening. No, now is the time. Don't wait to start seeing the seeds fall and stuff happening. Don't go ahead and get ready now. Yes, go ahead and get ready now, because it's going to happen. If God said it's going to happen, it's going to happen. But anyways, there was a knock at the door, and the people that he was staying with came to his door and told him, says, man, there's a man here to see you. So he says, okay. So he went down and seen him. Well, the man had a ticket in his hand. Says the Lord had dealt with him all night long. Said he couldn't sleep because of it until the man went and bought him a ticket. Well, hallelujah. God got this man that Lester Sumrall didn't even know, and he got him to buy a ticket for this man. And Lester Sumrall got that ticket, and he went on about his way, because what? God told him something. God told him that he was going to be leaving to go to another place. Lester Sumrall believed God for doing it, because he told him, says, I don't have the money for this, so you'll send somebody with the ticket. You'll give me a ticket. I'm not going to ask for it or look for it. You're going to bring it to me. And he did. Wow. God hears us. God hears us. And we don't, and let me just go ahead and tell you, you don't have to get in a desperate point in your Christianity and your walk with Jesus and get down desperate to cry out to God. God hears you all the time. Talk to God. Communicate with God. Tell him what you feel. Okay? And with that being said about the whole packing up his suitcase, you know, if that man sat there, if Lester Sumrall sat there and waited for that ticket to be delivered, then he packed up his stuff, he would have missed that train. You see how that worked? He went ahead and stepped out in faith and believed
that ticket was coming to him at any minute. Didn't know when it was coming, but he believed because God said it. And he knew enough to know that if I cry out to God and I ask, then I shall receive. But he would have missed his train if he hadn't had that bag packed. How many things are you missing because you don't have your bag packed? How many moves of God are you missing because you don't have your bag packed? Think about it. I've heard so many people say that they want to see signs, miracles, and wonders, and they want to see blinded eyes opened, and they want to see deaf ears opened, and I mean, the list goes on and on. And of course, we all want to see that, but how many of us really have our bags packed? How many of us, we could look at it like this, how many of us are completely, ultimately, sacrificed everything, completely sold out for Jesus and got our bags packed? Really? How many of us? Are we still turning around and looking at shiny things and glittery, dangly things? How many of us are really completely sold out and has our bags packed and we're waiting on Jesus? We know the promises of Jesus, and we know that what he says will not return void. How many of us have our bags packed and ready to go? You miss a lot when you're packing your bag. You miss a lot. You miss out on a lot. You miss out on a lot. Lester Sumrall is a very, he has inspired me. I love his story. I love how the Lord used him. I love all the stories because a lot of the comparisons are the same between me and him. You know, I have a lot of the same feelings. And since reading him and his personal story, then I've been inspired and encouraged. So look him up if you haven't looked him up already, and or read some of his material, his books out there. He's got YouTube. You can look at numerous of services, church services he's preached. He's a very powerful, anointed man of God. So I recommend y'all to look him up. And it encourages you. It will encourage you. And pack your bag. Pack your bag. That's all I wanted to say is just pack your bags. Get ready. God's about to move some things. You know, that mountain that's been in your way, God's about to move it. But are you ready for him to move it? Are you ready to take that next step? Or do you need to sit there and wait for that mountain to be moved? And then pack your bag. Because you're going to miss the blessing if you're spending your time packing a bag. But until next time, God bless.

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And until next time, God bless.

0: Amazing Ellen, meadow scene, take one. Are you ready, Ellen?
1: You got it, guys.
0: And action. Amazing Ellen will now attempt to remove a handful of honey from a giant Mongolian beehive to show how dangerous it is to fool with temptation.
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0: Amazing Ellen thinks she has a plan to handle this situation, just as we often feel we can handle any temptation if we're careful.
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0: Excuse me?
1: No problem. 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
0: Once again, as Ellen disappears across the meadow, he is illustrating the most effective way the Bible gives us for dealing with temptation. Run.
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Now we continue reading the scriptures, 1 Peter 4:12. Beloved, do not be surprised at the fiery ordeal among you, which comes upon you for your testing, as though some strange thing were happening to you. But to the degree that you share the sufferings of Christ, keep on rejoicing, so that also at the revelation of His glory you may rejoice with exultation. If you are reviled for the name of Christ, you are blessed, because the Spirit of glory and of God rests on you. Make sure that none of you suffers as a murderer, or thief, or evildoer, or a troublesome meddler. But if anyone suffers as a Christian, he is not to be ashamed, but is to glorify God in this name. For it is time for judgment to begin with the household of God. And if it begins with us first, what will be the outcome for those who do not obey the gospel of God? And if it is with difficulty that the righteous is saved, what will become of the godless man and the sinner? Therefore, those also who suffer according to the will of God shall entrust their souls to a faithful Creator in doing what is right.

1 Peter chapter 5. Therefore, I exhort the elders among you, as your fellow elder and witness of the sufferings of Christ, and a partaker also of the glory that is to be revealed, shepherd the flock of God among you, exercising oversight not under compulsion, but voluntarily, according to the will of God, and not for sordid gain, but with eagerness, nor yet as lording it over those allotted to your charge, but proving to be examples to the flock. And when the chief shepherd appears, you will receive the unfading crown of glory. You younger men, likewise, be subject to your elders, and all of you, clothe yourselves with humility toward one another. For God is opposed to the proud, but gives grace to the humble. Therefore, humble yourselves under the mighty hand of God, that he may exalt you at the proper time, casting all your anxiety on him, because he cares for you. Be of sober spirit, be on the alert. Your adversary, the devil, prowls around like a roaring lion, seeking someone to devour. But resist him, firm in your faith, knowing that the same experiences of suffering are being accomplished by your brethren who are in the world. After you have suffered for a little while, the God of all grace, who called you to his eternal glory in Christ, will himself perfect, confirm, strengthen, and establish you. To him be dominion forever and ever. Amen. Through Silvanus, our faithful brother, for so I regard him, I have written to you briefly, exhorting and testifying that this is the true grace of God. Stand firm in it. She who is in Babylon, chosen together with you, sends you greetings, and so does my son, Mark. Greet one another with a kiss of love. Peace be to you all who are in Christ. Scripture reading without comment, this is the Word. The address here is Post Office Box 444, Paradise, California, 95969. This is Nicholas Hope.

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1: Hello, this is Henry Schaefer, and welcome to Old and New Testament Survey. It is a summary of the books of the Old and the New Testament. Now, what you're going to get here, you're going to get some unique insight concerning each book of the Bible, key verses that will just jump out at you and bring new revelation to you, relevant truth for today, some special notes that I have dictated and put in my Bible over the years that I have studied. Also, there's going to be a brief but comprehensive summary of each book. Now, you can also look for some wow moments of revelation of truth that we're going to give you. Now, if you're ready to start out on Old and New Testament Survey, come on and join us, man. We're going to have a great time studying the Bible together. Okay, everybody, let's go ahead and begin. Everybody glad to be in the house of the Lord? Shout amen.
2: Amen.
1: All right, we're going to be talking about the minor prophets tonight. We're going to start off. Our first one we're going to be talking about is Hosea. Let me give you a little introduction to the minor prophets. She's passing out the paper right now. Minor prophets. Before you don't even know it, don't even know the answer. So if you learn, well, you might know it. But if you don't know it, then you can say, well, at least I came to church tonight and I remember. Don't look at your paper. Flip your papers over, everybody. Don't look at it. How many minor prophets are there?
3: No idea.
4: Eight. 12.
1: Four. He got it because he counted what was on this board up here. So, very good, Bill. I should have told them to close their eyes. I got it on the board in here. So there are 12 minor prophets. So if you don't learn anything tonight, you learn how many minor prophets are there? 12. See what I'm talking about? Isn't that worth coming tonight? That might be the question to do what? Get into heaven. Huh? And if that is the question, I know this whole class is going to make it in, right? You will not have to worry about it. You have been... Hey, and listen at this here. You know, one of the things that we try to... I don't know if how you would emphasize this, but when you are assigned to a church, I mean, it's like that's what I... I mean, I have an assignment here. Well, you have an assignment too. So here's what I want you to always understand this here. You know, sometimes people come on Sunday morning, and sometimes they come on Wednesday night, and then when we used to have evening service, you know, they come or they didn't come, or it's not that important. But let me share something very important to you. Everything that you need to be perfected and to stand before Jesus comes through the church.
5: Right.
1: And comes through the ministry. Everything you need to be whole, perfect, and complete comes through the ministries that we have here. Yes. And when we minister on Sunday morning, Wednesday. And so the thing is, it's hard for me to imagine that well, what did they talk about Wednesday night?
5: Right.
1: Look, yes. You know, ain't no big deal. Or what did we talk about Sunday? You were here not Sunday, but you don't know what happened Sunday. And you realize, if you want you understand that everything that you need... Dude, I need to beat the dead horse. Am I riding a hobby horse?
5: No.
1: That might be my hobby horse from now on for the 20, rest of 20. 20. 19. What do y'all think? So we're talking about the minor prophets.

0: call for repentance and a promise for future deliverance. The chronological overview of the minor prophets are now. I think when I study all of this here, that I'm going to tell you if they're in chronological order. If I say that, I think there's one or two that's out of order, but I'm going to read what it says. Their order in the English Bible. I'll give it to you like that. Hosea, Joel, Amos, Obadiah. What's the number five?
1: Jonah.
0: Number six, help me out.
1: Micah.
0: Seven.
1: Nahum.
0: Look at number eight. Everybody say it together.
1: Habakkuk.
0: Habakkuk. Number nine.
1: Zephaniah.
0: Number ten.
1: Haggai.
0: Haggai. 11.
1: Zechariah.
0: And Malachi. Now, I don't know if just by going through the studies that we have, it's easier for me now to go through my Bible and flip to see this is where they're at. Do you know what I'm talking about? This was after this one's after that. Or am I the only one having to do that?
2: Yeah, I do that.
0: No, it makes it easier now. It makes it easier knowing where they're at in the Bible. I'm going to see how it works out, though, with these last 12. Doing the last 12. Everybody ready to begin?
3: Yes, sir.
0: Let's talk about Hosea. So you'll hear someone speak of the word Hosea. You might hear that name. They'll go, what? They're talking about Hosea. That's the English pronunciation of it. Let's look at it here. I got to get my Bible open. Everybody got their Bible. I don't know how many I'm going to do tonight. I'm going to try to get several of these done here tonight. You know, it's kind of hard sometimes to find it with a thumb index. Bible as well, isn't it?
3: Yes.
0: Let's look at here at Hosea. Hosea's theme, or Hosea's preserving love. Look at the author, as declared in verse 1, the author is Hosea. So let's do this here before we begin. Which book of the prophets, minor prophets, do you think, I haven't told you this here yet, do you think does not tell you who wrote the book? That'd be a little quiz. There's one up to 12 that it doesn't tell you who wrote it. And so we're going to answer that question maybe sometime here in the next couple of weeks. But anyway, look at this here. As declared in verse 1, look what it says here. The word of the Lord came unto Hosea, the son of Beriah, in the days of Uzziah, Jotham, Ahaz, Hezekiah, kings of Judah, and in the days of Jeroboam, the son of Joash, king of Israel. I want to show you here and draw your attention up here to the chart that's on the TV here. You're going to find out that there are different. Where do we see Hosea at? Somebody, is he on there? Where at?
4: Right
0: there. See Hosea right here? This is where he is. Now, we're talking about, in Daniel's time, we were talking about this area in here. The destruction of Jerusalem. All we talked about the Nehemiah all the way to here. But now when you start getting into the minor prophets, you see how that all of a sudden you go all the way back. And now you're speaking about a time that's over the king. So if you don't have this chart, you won't understand where in the time frame are they writing and who are they writing to and the different ones. So when he's talking about Hosea, talking about this one here, he talked about King Uzziah, Jotham, Ahaz, Hezekiah. So I would guess that he was probably to this group here, this tribe that would be. Just looking at the board here, I'm not going to give it away. Which group, Judah or Israel? This one, tell me which one is which. Judah, the kings of Judah, or the kings of Israel? Which one? This is a group of kings. This is a group of kings. Which one's weird? Tell me the color of Israel. What color?
5: Purple.
0: Okay, everybody who would say that the kings of Israel are, what color is that?
5: Purple.
0: Let me see your hands. Okay, all those who says that the kings of Judah are here on this line, let me see your hands. Now, what's the giveaway?
6: Color code.
0: Oh, the color code. One's blue, one's... That is

0: That is a... Okay. There's something more than that, though. Something more than that. The kings of Israel failed at 722 B.C. And the kings of Israel, they all went into a captivity with the Assyrians. The northern, the southern kingdom continued how long? All the way down to Zedekiah at 536 B.C. at this time frame. Right in here. See what I mean? So you get this by... So, if Hosea was in the time of Uzziah, Jotham, Ahaz, Hezekiah, who do you think he probably was going to? Who was he speaking to? Probably what group?
1: Judah.
0: Judah, the kings of Judah. So that's, see what I'm talking about? So, let's look at some different things here. That Hosea, declared in verse 1 as the author, Hosea. He is the husband of Gomer. Look at it here in 1 verse 3. So he went and took Gomer, the daughter of Debalim, which conceived and bare him a son. Now the names are going to be very important. Who's ever read the book of Hosea? Let me see your hands. All the way. Who has not read the book of Hosea? Let's see your hands. That's okay. That's all right. Look at this one here. So, as declared in verse 1, the date, the prophetic career of Hosea extended from 784 to 723 B.C. How many years is that? 61 years. So now look up there on the board. See how long it was? See how long his career was when he prophesied? Doesn't it make sense now when you see that long bar by his name? The name of the book is named after its author, Hosea. The names Hoshea, Hosea, Joshua, and Jesus are all derived from the same Hebrew word. That's where I get it, is Hoshea. See what there? Which means what?
2: Salvation.
0: As God's messenger, Hosea offers salvation to the nation if they will turn from their idolatry and return to the Lord. To look at the theme and the purpose. Hosea was written to demonstrate the steadfast or unfailing love of God for Israel in spite of her continued unfaithfulness. Although Hosea's marital experience, the book shows us the heart of a loving and compassionate God who longs to bless his people with the knowledge of himself along with the blessings that come to those who know him intimately. In keeping with the purpose, the theme of Hosea is a strong testimony against the northern kingdom because it had been unfaithful to its covenant relationship with the Lord, as demonstrated in its widespread moral corruption, both publicly and privately. Thus, the prophet speaks against his countrymen to repent, return with the contrite hearts of their patient and ever-loving God. The key word in Hosea is what? Harlot or harlotry. Harlotry. 9 times. Now, when we talk about Hosea, here's something I want you to know about Hosea. Hosea is a story of a man who marries a woman by the name of Gomer. Gomer gives him 3 children, and they have different names that are given to the children in here. When we look at the names of the children mean certain things. And what God decides to do with this story, he is showing his love for Israel or Judah because of, and he uses the marital experience as Hosea marries Gomer, and Gomer all of a sudden leaves home. She goes out and plays the part of a harlot. She's already had children, but God tells him to go marry. Go find Gomer, bring her back, buy her back. He had to buy his own wife back. And, you know, she was being sold as a slave, sex slave. And he buys her back, wraps her up, brings her home, and lives happily ever after. So here's the story. The story is, just like Israel would leave God, and she would play the harlot, go after other gods, leave her husband. And then what would happen is that God was showing as Hosea went to buy Gomer, what did God have to do to be able to purchase us. How did he do it? He did it through Jesus Christ. You know, we're bought with a price.
1: Yeah.
0: See what I'm talking about? And has to go by the harlot, and he brings her home, and we all live happily ever after, right? So anyway, but here's the thing. Here's the thing with the story of Hosea. Many people call it a love story. Many people call it, you know, just a lot of different things. But there's lessons that every one of these people had to do. And that's what Hosea had to do. It was a persevering love. And he continued on to love this woman. Look at this here. The key chapters, chapter 4 is a chapter. And we see how in the following the ways of idolatry, Israel left the knowledge of God's truth and became rejected as even priests. Key verses. Can we look at the key verses here? We're going to look at them. Which one? Hosea 3:1. Then said the Lord unto me, go yet love a woman beloved of her friends, yet an adulteress, according to the love of the Lord towards the children of Israel, who look to other gods and love flagons of wine. So God commands Hosea to take back his wife Gomer, and that's what he was commanded to do. You can see it over here. Look at Hosea 1, chapter 1, verse 2. The beginning of the word of the Lord by Hosea. And the Lord said unto Hosea, go take unto thee a wife of whoredoms, the children of whoredoms, and for the land hath committed great whoredoms, departing from the Lord. He went and bought her. He married her, had children, and she left. Now he's told to go what? Go find her and bring her back. Isn't that crazy? And so let's go ahead and pick it up here. Chapter 4, verse 1. Is that where we hear the word of the Lord, ye children of Israel? For the Lord hath controversy with the inhabitants of the land, because there is no truth, no nor mercy, nor knowledge of God in the land. So they had completely turned away from God. And then here's that one I wanted to show you, Hosea 4 and 6. Look what he says here. You need to mark this in your Bible. Have you already marked that part, that verse?
1: Yeah.
0: We did that in our studies, didn't we? He says, my people are destroyed for what? Lack of knowledge. The other one says, my people are destroyed for what? The other verse that goes along with it. Lack of knowledge. My people go into captivity because of what? Lack of knowledge. Remember that one? Go into captivity. I think it was in Isaiah. It is. Look at Isaiah 5 and 13. Let's do it together for those who don't know. Y'all ready? Where's Isaiah, to our left or to our right? To the left. Let's go back and find Isaiah. Y'all act like we never talked about this. Y'all ready? Isaiah 5 and verse 13. Is that where it's at? These two go together. Y'all need to know this about deliverance, y'all. Isaiah 5. It comes before 16. Isaiah 5 and 13. Yeah, look at there. See what Isaiah 5 and 13 says? Therefore, my people are gone into captivity because they have no knowledge. And their honorable men are famished, and their multitude dried up with thirst. Now, what is he saying here is there's a key. I want you to think about other things. These people literally went into captivity because they had no knowledge. Knowledge of God or certain things, right? Well, there's people who go into captivity, Christians who go into captivity, God's people who go into captivity with demons. And they don't even realize, they have no knowledge of the deliverance ministry, that are going into captivity. See what I mean? And then what does it say over here in Hosea? My people are what? Destroyed for lack of knowledge. See what I'm getting at? So you can be destroyed for lack of knowledge. You can go into captivity for lack of knowledge. See what I'm getting at? So there's a lot of people, if you're ignorant about the deliverance ministry or what have you, you go into captivity. You can also be destroyed because of lack of knowledge. How many times I got to say it? Right? You turn around, you can say it. That makes sense? But it's in the Bible, you know, that's what I like about it. These are little things in the Bible. I got Isaiah 5:13 written here on that one, and then over here in Isaiah I got Hosea 4 and 6, because they go together. You know, see what I mean? Nobody never really quotes them together like that. Okay, the other one we're looking at here is 4 verse 6. That was it. And then 11:7-9. You ready? See what it says here. And my people are bent to backsliding from me. Now somebody says backsliding is not in the Bible. I want somebody to tell me backsliding is not in the Bible. Say it's not in the Bible. Okay, let's read this here then. Y'all ready? There are a lot of people don't believe in backsliding. That, I mean, there's a whole denominations don't believe in it. Isn't that right? So which verse was I reading? And my people are bent to backsliding from me. Though they call them to the Most High, none at all would exalt him. So there's backsliding right there in Hosea. So let's go ahead and pick it up here. Christ is seen prophetically in Hosea, in that Hosea, the Messiah, is presented as the Son of God and as the only Savior of his people and as the one who will ransom us from the dead and as one who lives with great compassion, as one who heals those and will return with him. So when we look at Hosea, let me go ahead and give you my little rendition of Hosea now. You ready? Here's mine. Here we go. Hosea, he wrote it somewhere else, 750. 750 BC. He came from the northern kingdom Israel. That's where he came from. Hadn't went into captivity yet. The only writing prophet to do so, but probably wrote in Judah after the fall of the northern kingdom. See what I'm talking about? That's why he was still there. He moved from one place and went to another place. Assyria destroyed Israel in Hoshea's reign in 722. Hosea receives the word of the Lord, who tells him to take an adulterous wife, Gomer. She will conceive unfaithful children. The names of the children are what? Jezreel, Lo-Ami, and the daughter Lo-Ruhamah. Israel has been unfaithful like his wife and children, and is to be punished as an adulteress. God tells him to go buy Gomer back from slavery, which he does. God foretells the punishment of Israel, after which they seek David, her king. The priests have sinned and misled the people. The men have consorted with harlots and sacrificed with shrine prostitutes. Over and over, when you study these little minor prophets, this little paper that I gave you right here, those five things you're going to find in it, what are they? Warning of impending judgment, description of sin, description of judgment, call for repentance, a promise for future deliverance. Every one of them has that in it. That's the beauty of what they have done here. So when we look at this here, God will punish Israel because they offer human sacrifice, they kiss calf idols. That's in Hosea. Therefore they will be like the morning dew that disappears, like chaff swirling from the threshing floor, like smoke escaping through a window. So he apparently promises redemption from death. I will ransom them from the power of the grave. I will redeem them from death. So, hey, when I started looking at this here, they will disappear like the morning dew. Now, I didn't learn this here just till the other day. I know y'all all know it, but I didn't learn it till just the other day. So I know y'all all know it. But I did not know what hoarfrost was. Hoarfrost, H-O-A-R. Hoarfrost, look it up, hoarfrost. And what that is, it's in, like in the mountains, when the dew is still on the leaves in the morning time, and when it gets all of a sudden real cold in the morning, that dew turns to frost, and that is hoarfrost. And it evaporates very quickly after that. Now, I know y'all all know that. I didn't know that. I only know that from a man who does walking in the mountains, and he was telling me about it. He said, there ain't nothing more pretty. Then going there, you're there, and there is no frost. And then all of a sudden, the temperature in the morning time, you know how to get real cold in the morning? Does anybody know it gets real cold in the morning time?
1: Yeah.
0: Right about what time? What time? Right before it gets daylight in the morning time, and that's when the frost hits. You know, if it's just right, and that is called what? Somebody said, I didn't know that. So you got, look here. How many minor prophets?
3: 12.
0: And what's hoar frost?
3: Frozen
0: dew. Yeah, but what comes to my mind there is when we were reading, he said that they would disappear like the morning dew. You know, the hoarfrost, it disappears just like that. when it happens in the morning time like that. Okay, that's the book of Hosea. Let's look at the next one. It's on your paper here. You got it. We're going to go with, we're doing all right so far, aren't we?
1: Yeah.
0: We're going to do with the book of Joel. Somebody, I want you to say this here. The J, I want you to say it with a Y. Ready? Say it. So Joel. So you'll hear some people use the word Joel. I use Joel, but if you hear someone say Yahweh, you hear someone say, say like Jehovah, somebody might say Yahweh, or you know, the J, it makes a what kind of sound? A Y. So some people say Joel as what? Joel. All right, so just kind of helping you out. Don't freak out when they do that or anything like that. Don't throw them. Don't try to cast a demon out or anything. All right, you ready? Look at it here. The coming, Joel, is the coming of the day of Yahweh, of God. Author is indicated, look at here, indicated chapter 1, verse 1. The word of the Lord came to Joel, the son of Pethuel. So that's who it's dated, the years 835 to 805. Look at it up here on the timeline. Where are we at?
3: Way over there.
0: Way over here, aren't we?
1: Yeah. Yes.
0: See where Joel's at over here? And we'd have been all the way down this timeline, but all of a sudden they scatter you all the way back. Isn't that crazy how the Bible does that?
1: Mm-hmm.
0: So, anyway, the name of the book, the Hebrew word for Joel means Yahweh is God. Anytime you have the EL on it, what does it always mean? EL on the name means what? It'll be something to do with God. Yahweh is God. The name is extremely appropriate in view of the message of Joel, which emphasizes God as the sovereign one who is God of history, having all creation and nations under his power. What's the theme and purpose of Joel? It is this. Joel was a prophet to Judah, writing to them at the time of the terrible plague of locusts. Remember this here. Now, he compared this to future judgments. He spoke of the day of the Lord five times, referring to judgment. Spiritual deliverance. Somebody say, we can't go anywhere without this word, can we? Spiritual deliverance is the great central promise of the book of Joel. Joel had the promise of telling the nation that God would pour forth his spirit upon all flesh. In 2, let's look at it. 2, can we do it? 2:28? Yeah, I hope you got all the book of Joel on. Joel 2:28. And it shall come to pass afterwards that I will pour my spirit upon all flesh. Your sons and your daughters shall prophesy. Your old men shall dream dreams. Your young men shall see visions. And upon my servants and upon my handmaids in those days will I pour out of my spirit. Same thing that's quoted in the book of Acts as well. 2:32 shall come to pass that whosoever shall call upon the name of the Lord shall be
1: saved.
0: And what does it say over in the book of Acts? Let's look at it in the book of Acts. Somebody look that over there for me. Are we going to find it? Acts 2. Somebody go over and find it for me. Acts chapter 2. Well, I know we haven't got it there yet, but Acts chapter 2. Which one is it?
1: 16.
4: 21.
0: Is that 21? Yeah, that's where it starts at. There it is, verse 21. You had it right. Acts 2:21. Look what he says. And it shall come to pass that whosoever shall call upon the name of the Lord shall be what?
1: Saved.
0: What does Joel say? Shall be delivered. So you see how people look at being saved and being delivered? It should be the same thing. That makes sense? It's deliverance. Peter probably had a problem with deliverance, like a lot of them. And he got straightened out on a lot of stuff, though. He finally got straightened out on a lot, didn't he? Huh? Yeah, he did.
5: 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I hope you've enjoyed the program. 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If you've got any comments or got any questions, look forward to seeing you again. God bless.

0: Good morning. This is Evangelist T.D. Schaefer
1: and Sister Rose Schaefer.
0: We welcome you to Light of the World Ministry, Light in the Dark World, with the power of God's true word and God's true light, Jesus Christ, the true light, with an open heart and an open mind. Let's move right on in to today's message and hear what God has for us today.
2: And it says right there, proclaiming liberty, and it says in John 8:36, if the Son therefore shall make you free, ye shall be free indeed. Amen. Christ alone can make you free. And He does so by what He did at the cross. And our faith in that finished work and the freedom which the world cannot give. See, the world can't give you that freedom. Amen. You know, you can sit there, you can get out here in this world, you can get over here and get a little bit of drug, get a little bit of women over here, and get a little bit of liquor over there, and you know, they'll get you all hooked in that stuff. They'll hook you. It's all free. Yeah. It's all free. Yeah. Then after that, it costs you everything that you got.
3: Yeah.
2: You sit there and say, how stupid am I?
3: Yeah.
2: I said there many times that I am the most stupid, ignorant individual that could ever live to spend what I spent. Amen.
3: Yeah.
2: There's many times that I spent. I'd get work. I pay. I work. I do my job. Amen. And I work for what I got. And I'll sit there and I'll get paid. I pay my bills. I've always, first thing has been my bills. Then after that, I get out there and I'll spend what I had in the liquor, women, whatever it was. And a week later, I was so poor, I couldn't even buy food. I would starve most of the time. How stupid. Look at me now. You can say, that man ain't starving at all. Amen?
3: Yeah, amen.
2: I like what it says in Ephesians 2:8. Look up Ephesians 2:8 for me, Rose.
1: Okay. For by grace are you saved through faith, and that not of yourselves. It is the gift of God.
2: Amen. The reason why I had to read it, because I messed up and I whited it out and never went back and written it in. Anytime the word gift is used, God is speaking of Himself and not others. When you hear Him say gift, anytime in the Word of God, the gift, any scripture says gift in there, He's talking of Himself, because He is the gift. And all perfect and good gifts come from up above. Amen. Anything that you think that is not holy and not good that somebody gave you, oh yeah, I've had a six pack of beer gave to me. I've had bottle of whiskeys and liquors gave to me as a gift. But let me tell you what, that was not from God. Amen. That come from the world. But they're all good and perfect gifts, because it's a perfect gift. A good gift that come from God. Wait on God. Amen. And He will supply every need, everything in your life. Everything. Hallelujah. It's not those men who signed the document or the government that set us free from sin. Only the blood of Jesus that can set us free.
1: That's right.
2: These men that signed the document and the government, and the men and women who have served, and the ones who are serving in the military, who have gave life and worked to give us a country to serve the Lord Jesus Christ and freedom. Amen.
3: Yes.
2: Amen. Hallelujah. This says in 1:5 in the King James Version, and from Christ, who is faithful witness and the first begotten of the dead and the prince of the kings of the earth, unto Him that loved us and washes our sins in His own blood.
3: Amen.
2: Also says in 1 John 1:7 right there, NIV, but if we walk in the light as He is the light, we have fellowship with one another, and the blood of Jesus His Son purifies from all sin. Amen. If we claim fellowship with Him, we will walk in the light. And our faith being in Christ and His shedded blood continues to cleanse us from all sins. Amen. We can always remember when we messed up, the blood of Jesus continues. It ain't like a one-time thing. He wish it was a one-time thing. But He says it's continuously to wash our sins away, because we do mess up. I've messed up. I'm human. Amen. You will mess up too. But the blood of Jesus continues to clean us and forgive us our sins. Amen. And like what it says in 4:18, the Spirit of the Lord is upon me, because He has anointed me to preach the gospel to the poor. He hath sent me to heal the brokenhearted, to preach deliverance to the captive, and to recover the sight to the blind, and to set liberty them who are bruised. Amen. This is what he's done. Does anybody need to have liberty? Does anybody need to be brung out of bondage? Bondage of what? Maybe bondage of drugs. Bondage of sin. I mean, I don't know what it may be. I was under the loss of bondage. Was you under bondage, brother? I was under the loss of bondage. Amen. I was under bondage of the world is what it was. I just wanted to fit in. I just wanted to fit in and have a good old time. I just didn't want to be the fifth wheel. I didn't want to be the one that looked different. I wanted to blend in, even though it cost everything I had. Even though I even brought maybe health problems to myself or whatever it may be. I could have been this kind of a boss. So what if I could have moved up here and moved up here? But no, I stayed right here. But see, these are the things of it right there. Jesus is trying to tell you, you may be under bondage for something because you're under captives of the devil. And we're blind. He said right there, the sight to the blind. He's talking about literally the blind. Then he's talking about us, the spiritually blind. We're the spiritually blind that we can't see Christ and what he's doing. See, that's what the devil wants. He wants you to walk around like blind people. Why? Blind people, because you can't walk in the light. If you can't see the light, you can't walk in the light. He wants you spiritually blind. He wants you spiritually stupid, more or less, to say that he's got all this on you. Let's read it one more time. The Spirit of the Lord is by me because he has anointed me to preach the gospel to the poor. He has sent me to heal the brokenhearted. Who's been brokenhearted here? Here I am, right here, to preach deliverance. Who needed deliverance? I needed deliverance. Who was captive? I was captive right here. And to recover the sight, I was blind and looking at the world and not Christ.
1: Yes.
2: Amen. And they said at liberty them who were bruised. Who were bruised is the one that is bound.
4: Yes.
2: You're bound. You're a captive. But he come to set you free.
1: Yes.
2: Is what he did. Remember what I said in the beginning right there. I said in 2 Corinthians 3 and 17, now the Lord is the Spirit. And where the Spirit of the Lord is, there is freedom. The Spirit of the Lord is upon me because he has anointed me. Amen. That's what he'd say. You can have the same anointing. That man's got the anointing when he goes out of prayer. She has the anointing. And you can have the anointing when you pick up the word of Jesus Christ and say, this is it. I ain't playing no more. I'm free. I'm free. Don't you see? And the devil ain't holding me down. I'm going to proclaim something. Hallelujah. You can sit there and tell your neighbor. Say, let me tell you something, neighbor.
1: Amen.
2: She lived up there in Harlem. She had a house up there. She would tell me after she dedicated life to the Lord, she'll pick that Bible up and she'll stand on that back porch back there and she'll start reading the Word of God. That it will echo through that neighborhood is what she was doing. She was preaching the Word of God. She was trying to reach out to lost souls the best way that she could, and she did it good. Hallelujah. Once you stand...

0: civil authorities have issued a required monthly test for all of Georgia beginning at 2:40 p.m. and ending at 8:40 p.m. From the Georgia Emergency Management Agency and the Georgia Office of Homeland Security, this is the required monthly test of the emergency alert system.
1: Preaching for me, but it was for someone else. Hallelujah. Hallelujah. Woo! Hallelujah. Praise God. Hallelujah. So at this 4th of July, we will be having barbecue, fireworks, spending time with friends and families. So why don't you spend some time with the Lord and pray for America?
2: Amen.
1: No, we need to pray for America.
3: Amen.
1: We need to pray for our nation. Now this is, don't get political. It's not a Democrat, not a Republican. And I'm not going that way. Nobody's going to say that. What I'm trying to say, as a nation, the Lord says pray for the nation. And every day I pray, I say, Lord, heal our nation. Forgive us of our sins. Heal us from this pandemic. Heal us from all this loneliness, the rioting, the lewdness, and anybody trying to come and put fear and terror into us. That's how you pray for a nation. Would you do what the Word of God says? Would you want to do what the Word of God says?
2: Yes.
1: Would you? And that's what we need to do, is pray for the nation.
4: Right.
1: Pray for America. So spend some time. Pray for America. Amen?
4: Amen.
1: And pray like what it says in 2 Chronicles 7 and 14. If my people who are called by my name will humble themselves and pray, seek my face, and turn from their wicked way, then I will hear from heaven, and I will forgive their sin, and I will heal their land. I was doing what the Word of God says every day. It has nothing political in it. I'm doing what Jesus says. Jesus, you know why I'm doing it? You know why I'm doing it? I'm about to check out of this place. I'm 63. I'm about to check out. But what I'm trying to tell you, the reason why I do it for her. I do it for her. I do it for her. I do it for you. I do it for the young people, is what I'm doing. Because when we're out of here, you're going to be carrying on. I'm going to read it again. If my people who are called by my name will humble themselves and seek my face and turn from the wicked ways, and then I'll hear from heaven and I will forgive their sins and heal their land. I believe it, because the Word of God says do it. This is for people believing and humbling and praying and seeking the Lord and praying a prayer of repentance. Listen, a prayer of repentance, a true repentance. How many times I said we pray as Jesus come into our hearts and our life? And then I tell you at the end, just because you said that does not make you saved. Do go out running that door and saying, I'm saved because I prayed a prayer. No, you must have a true feeling, a true tugging in the heart, knowing that Jesus called me tonight and I need something new. I need something different tonight. I can't come. I just can't say those words no more. I got to get it into my heart and my life, into my mind, and really know it. Know that I know that I know that I'm saved. Get Then you can walk out that door and say, I'm saved, don't you see?
2: Amen.
1: Don't say that you say a prayer and you say, you must really believe it. Amen?
2: Amen.
1: This is for people who believe in humbling and praying and seeking the Lord and praying a prayer of repentance. True repentance now. Does that make better sense what it said after I said it? And He will hear and He will heal our land. Amen? And I will say this, my people called by my name. That's what He said. If my people called by my name, who's His people? Christian. Christian. The one who believes. One knows that the name is written in the Lamb books of life, and I'm not turning. Believe. Those are Christians. We need to humble ourselves, all of us, and pray for the nation. Amen.
2: Amen.
1: So I'm going to say this right here, and I want you to listen. You ain't got to say this. I'm about to close up with this. Lord God Almighty, in whose name the founder of this country, who lit the torch of freedom for nations that are unborn. Grant that we are all the people of this land may have by grace to maintain our liberty and righteousness and peace through Jesus Christ our Lord, who lives and reigns with you and the Holy Spirit, one God, forever and ever. Amen.
2: Amen. Amen.
1: And I'm going to say this. I pledge allegiance to the flag of the United States of America and to the republic of which it stands, one nation, under God, indivisible, with liberty and justice for all. Amen. And we're all Americans.
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0: Now we continue reading from the Bible at Revelation 4:1. After these things I looked, and behold, a door standing open in heaven. And the first voice which I had heard, like the sound of a trumpet speaking with me, said, Come up here, and I will show you what must take place after these things. Immediately I was in the Spirit, and behold, a throne was standing in heaven, and one sitting on the throne. And he who was sitting was like a jasper stone and a sardius in appearance. And there was a rainbow around the throne, like an emerald in appearance. Around the throne were 24 thrones. And upon the thrones I saw 24 elders sitting, clothed in white garments and golden crowns on their heads. Out from the throne came flashes of lightning and sounds and peals of thunder. And there were 7 lamps of fire burning before the throne, which are the 7 spirits of God. And before the throne there was something like a sea of glass, like crystal. And in the center and around the throne, 4 living creatures, full of eyes in front and behind. The first creature was like a lion, and the second creature like a calf, and the third creature had a face like that of a man, and the fourth creature was like a flying eagle. And the 4 living creatures, each one of them having 6 wings, are full of eyes around and within. And day and night they do not cease to say, Holy, holy, holy is the Lord God, the Almighty, who was, and who is to come. And when the living creatures give glory and honor and thanks to Him who sits on the throne, to Him who lives forever and ever, the 24 elders will fall down before Him who sits on the throne, and will worship Him who lives forever and ever, and will cast their crowns before the throne, saying, Worthy are You, our Lord and our God, to receive glory and honor and power. For You created all things, and because of Your will they existed and were created. Revelation chapter 5. I saw in the right hand of Him who sat on the throne a book written inside and on the back, sealed up with 7 seals. And I saw a strong angel proclaiming with a loud voice, Who is worthy to open the book and to break its seals? And no one in heaven or on the earth or under the earth was able to open the book or to look into it. Then I began to weep greatly because no one was found worthy to open the book or to look into it. And one of the elders said to me, Stop weeping. Behold, the lion that is from the tribe of Judah, the root of David, has overcome so as to open the book and its 7 seals. And I saw between the throne with the 4 living creatures, and the elders a lamb standing, as if slain, having 7 horns and 7 eyes, which are the 7 spirits of God sent out into all the earth. And he came and took the book out of the right hand of him who sat on the throne. When he had taken the book, the 4 living creatures and the 24 elders fell down before the Lamb, each one holding a harp and golden bowls full of incense, which are the prayers of the saints. And they sang a new song, saying, Worthy are You to take the book and to break its seals, for You were slain, and purchased for God with Your blood men from every tribe and tongue and people and nation. You have made them to be a kingdom and priests to our God, and they will reign upon the earth. Scripture reading without comment. This is The Word. I'm Nicholas Hope.
1: God's discipline for sin lasts only as long as the stubbornness of our hearts goes unchecked. With Upwards, I'm Max Licato. Scripture promises, the Lord doesn't abandon anyone forever. Though He brings grief, He also shows compassion, according to the greatness of His unfailing love. For He doesn't enjoy hurting people or causing them sorrow. The realization should be clear that God guards those who turn to Him. And if you're experiencing stress or anxiety right now, God's answer is very simple. Give it to Me. Need protection? Call on your heavenly guardian. If you don't, let Me ask you, what's your plan B? It won't be your physical strength, your finances, or any of society's solutions. They don't work. You know that. But listen, God does. So soften that stubborn heart of yours and turn to your Heavenly Father and let Him carry the burden that you cannot.
2: Hey, there's a new restaurant in town. How about we eat there today?
3: Nah, they have too many kids working there.
2: Well, what do you have against kids?
3: 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They're off in their own world with their headphones on.
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2: Harold, yellow light.
3: Playing their stupid video games.
4: Red light!
3: Totally oblivious to the world around them. You know what I mean?
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The scripture for today's daily walk through the Bible is found in Proverbs 4 and 25. Look straight ahead and fix your eyes on what lies before you. What is your focus today? Are you willing to focus your thoughts and energies on God's blessings and upon His will for your life? Or will you turn your thoughts to other things? This day and every day hereafter is a chance to celebrate the life God has given you. It's also a chance to give thanks to the one who has offered you more blessings than you can possibly count. Today, why not focus your thoughts on the joy that is rightfully yours in Christ? Why not take the time to celebrate God's glorious creation? Why not trust your hopes instead of your fears? When you do, you will think optimistically about yourself and your world, and you can then share your optimism with others. They'll be better for it, and so will you, but not necessarily in that order. E. Stanley Jones said, "Whatever we focus on determines what we become." Again, the scripture for today's daily walk through the Bible says, "Look straight ahead and fix your eyes on what lies before you." Proverbs 4:25.

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2: 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We are located in Graniteville, South Carolina. Our church lives by the phrase, love God, love people. Today, we believe this message is going to be engaging and life-changing.

that means whatever praise, whatever your highest praise is, only you know that. You ain't got to shout like me. If your highest praise is, thank you, Jesus. If that's all it is, thank you, Lord. That's a high praise, isn't it? Does anybody know Jesus? Come on, let's love on him. You deserve it all. Just thank him in your own way. High praise, Jesus, high praise. From my spirit.

I would like for you to turn in your Bibles to, again, to 1 Thessalonians. 1 Thessalonians, as I come to the end of this message, I'd like for those that are being baptized, not everybody that's going to the baptism, but those that are being baptized, as you note me winding down, you can dismiss yourself and go to the gym, the rest.

Last week I began this series called Undaunted. Undaunted. And the meaning of undaunted is undismayed. Undismayed. It is the reality that you're not discouraged. You're not forced to abandon purpose or effort. You're not going to be stopped just because of what's happening around you, what's going on. You're undaunted. The second definition, undiminished in courage, in valor, undiminished in that, not giving way to fear. You're intrepid. You are not going to be discouraged. You're not going to be dismayed. You're not going to surrender to be diminished into just falling back and giving up and living your life without purpose. But you're going to give maximum effort, and you're not going to stop no matter what comes against you. I'm undaunted. I'm undaunted. And so I want you just to repeat that after me. Say undaunted. Undaunted. That's where I want us to be. And this is what I believe is happening here in 1 Thessalonians. And I believe that's what there's a ringing message in all of that for us not to give up. Now, in the first chapter of Thessalonians, 1 Thessalonians, we see a church that is in the midst of revival. We see a church that is going through an incredible awakening. Paul has come there to preach. Their people are being converted to Christ. This is a place that had not been evangelized. This is a place where there had not been any Christians. He comes there and preaches, and people begin to get saved. We notice from chapter 1, people are getting saved. Also, it was spreading. The gospel was spreading beyond them. I mean, so the Apostle Paul was only there a month. He was only there a month. But he began to experience such horrific persecution and attack that they basically threw him out of Thessalonica. That's not the people being saved, obviously, but that was all those around them that were against what he was preaching. They were against the gospel. They were against the message of Jesus Christ. But there was nevertheless an incredible revival and a spread of the gospel that was happening. And we got to think about this as we're reading this today. This is the Apostle Paul writing the letter, and everything, he's writing all this letter at one time. These are not separate letters. These chapter divisions are not separate letters. It's all part of one letter, but he's given us the whole story. So you got to keep in mind chapter 1. The gospel is being advanced. People are getting saved. There's a vibrancy to this church. Remember, it was in God. Last week I preached the message in God. This is the church of the Thessalonians in God. They were in God's grace. They were in God's peace. They were in His power. They were in His resurrection. They were in the cross of Christ. And so He didn't want them to be discouraged or undaunted whatsoever. And God was moving powerfully there, but it was not without opposition. And when we turn to chapter 2, we find a church that is under spiritual attack. And we really see that as we go through the rest of the book. The attack that they are under, and I'm just going to describe this. I believe it was a three-pronged attack. One, the enemy was seeking to disorient them by persecuting them for a long period of time. See, if something just happens over and over again for a long period of time, if you're not careful, you

0: can get disoriented by it. It just won't stop. It just won't stop. You can get disoriented. You think, will this ride ever stop? Will they ever quit persecuting us? So I believe that there was this attack was a long attack of a persecution in order to disorient them and thus discourage the Thessalonica church to give up on their newfound faith. So we see that they were, the first part of the attack was to disorient. Secondly, this attack was to deceive. And we really see this in chapters 3 and 4. We see first of all this disorientation, chapter 2, and it really picks up in the latter part of chapter 2, this persecution. We see more of it. Chapter 3 and 4, he tells us more about this deception and wants to deceive the people, get them to believe a lie, wants to throw them off track. To get them again to give up on their faith. But where I want to spend the majority of our time is here in chapter 2, the first 12 verses. Because the attack, this third prong of this attack here is to discredit the gospel by discrediting the messenger of the gospel. They're wanting to, you see, because if we can, the enemy knows if he can discredit the one who's giving the message of the gospel, then he can get people to give up on the gospel. Well, we see it all the time. We see how we've seen ministries fall. And we've seen ministers who've had scandal come to their life, and I want to tell you, the attack's not just on that individual; it's on the kingdom when you see that happen, because the enemy is convinced he can get some to turn and run away if he can just discredit the messengers. Now. But I want you just to tell you though that the object here is not really the messenger at all. It's the gospel that the enemy does not want us to hear, does not want us to share, does not want us to spread around the world. It's that we see going on. And so I want us to just to get just a, for these next few moments today, to grab hold of what's happening here, and I'm just going to unfold this in reading these verses in just a moment to hopefully give you something that you can take with you and to understand from now on. Paul had to leave because of the intense persecution and the attack and the how he was physically being abused, and they forced him out. It's kind of like, you know, he didn't just leave. He was forced out. He was forced out. But it appears here that the enemy and with the accusers. How many know that our warfare is not against flesh and blood, right? It's against principalities, it's against powers, against the rulers of darkness in high places. It's spiritual wickedness in the heavenlies. Our warfare is not of this world, but he uses flesh and blood to accomplish his purposes many days. We just have to remember that our war is not with another person. But he does use individuals. And here we hear them, we can just hear them, as they begin to issue attack upon the Apostle Paul. He was only here a month. He got out of y'all what he wanted to get out of y'all. It was probably for his own financial gain. He's no different than any other person that's ever gone through here that tried to get your attention. But no, he's just left y'all high and dry. He's gone out of here. This is not worth anything. He's trying to discredit. But I want you to just see, we're going to begin with verse 1 of chapter 2. It says, "For you yourselves know, brethren," this is the Apostle Paul speaking under the inspiration of the Holy Spirit, "that our coming to you was not in vain." Was not in vain. And last week, the title of the message was "In God." Today, it's "Not in vain." Would you say that with me? Not in vain. Paul said, it's not in vain. Verse 2, "But even after we had suffered before and were spitefully treated at Philippi, as you know, we were bold in our God to speak to you the gospel of God in much conflict." I just want you to see there that Paul is saying, I came to you, it was not in vain. If I was doing this just for self-gain, look, I've suffered over this. If it's just for my benefit, why would I come there and stir up all of that was against me? He said, I haven't done it for that reason. He said, but I want you to know, Thessalonica, my coming to you was not in vain. We think about that word vain. Vain. He's saying, my coming to you was not useless. My coming to you was not for some no good reason. My coming to you was not useless. My coming to you was not a waste of time. My coming to you was not in vain. It was not in vain. Now, one of the beautiful things that we see here is while the Apostle Paul here is sharing and he's really giving a defense of his coming to Thessalonica is what we see here. He's giving a defense for his own ministry. But what he does here, in fact, is give us really the example that we need to know concerning our own ministry and for all Christian ministry. He points out things here that are good for all of us to hear as a pastor as myself and the leadership of our church and the leadership of the church everywhere, but for every member of the church, that because in God's economy of things, you know, we in a very strong sense, every member of the body of Christ is also to be a minister in the body of Christ. And we see that written for us throughout the scriptures. We see Paul touch on certainly in Ephesians, but really in a strong way in Romans, that we and to the church of Corinth, that we are the body of Christ, that we have many gifts, and we are different in our giftings, but we are all one body, and we have a ministry, and God wants us to understand that. So we're learning some stuff here. So don't just say, well, that was just for him. That was just for somebody of his stature in the kingdom. No. This is not about hierarchy. The kingdom of Jesus Christ is not about hierarchy. It's about people who are followers of Jesus Christ, and you and I, it's not, see, we're all sheep in this room. Just because he's called me out to be a shepherd of his flock at Christian Heritage Church, I'm a sheep too. So we're all in this, and we have different functions, but he wants us to understand this powerful purpose in all of us. So it's not in vain. The Christian ministry is not in vain. So what we see happening here is he's coming into question. They start questioning the message of the gospel. because they, by discrediting the messenger, they start trying to discredit the gospel because they're saying there's a false motive behind the Apostle Paul's preaching. And then they make accusations that there's something wrong here because they accuse him in the manner in which he goes about the ministry. And these are the three things that I want you to see today, because I think these are the very reasons why what Paul did in his preaching the gospel in Thessalonica was not in vain. It was not in vain because of the gospel of Jesus Christ. It was not in vain, the message wasn't. It was not in vain, secondly, because of his motive, we'll see here in these 12 verses. And it was not in vain because of the manner in which he carried this ministry out. And those are the three things I want you to see today. The message, the motive, and the manner. Would you say those with me? The message, the motive, and the manner. One more time. The message, the motive, and the manner. So it's not in vain. Not in vain. Notice the end of verse 2. He said, we were bold in our God to speak to you the gospel of God in much conflict. He said, we were bold to preach to you the gospel of God. He said these words in another passage of scripture. He said, he told the church, he said, I don't come to you with enticing words of man's wisdom, but I come to you in demonstration and power of the Holy Spirit. The Apostle Paul didn't come in man's wisdom. He comes with the gospel of God. And this is so true of us, and we need to think about our life. As believers today, how does the gospel of God, how does it come forth out of our life from day to day? Is the gospel just something that we encounter in a book and it never is applied to our life and how we live every day? Is the gospel of God just something we encounter on a Sunday or a Wednesday? Or is the gospel of God something that we're dealing with and we're encountering in every day of our life? And you see, it's got to work its way in and through us to become a part of us. And the gospel, then, we live the gospel. That's the message of the scriptures. And so we need the gospel. See, the gospel is not just for the lost world. It is for that. The gospel is for that. But the gospel is for every believer, and we need the gospel every day of our life. Every day of our life. You see, Jesus is the bread of heaven. We see in the Old Testament, we see the manna being poured out upon the children of Israel. It was daily bread for them, but it speaks to the manna from heaven, Jesus, who we need every day. And just because we gathered of his gospel and of his word yesterday does not mean that we don't need it today. We need Jesus and the gospel working in and through our life every day. And that's what the Apostle Paul is saying. It was the gospel of God I brought to the church of Thessalonica. This is the message here. This is why it's not in vain. Because this is the need of all humanity. The gospel of Jesus Christ. And we hear Romans chapter 1 verse 16. The Apostle Paul said, he said, I am not ashamed of the gospel of Jesus Christ, for it is the power of God unto salvation unto all who will believe. I love it what Paul said to the Romans in chapter 10 and verse 9. He says there, with the mouth, we are to make this confession. Yes, with our mouth we are to make this confession. And he said that we are to believe in our heart that God raised Jesus from the dead. See, this is the gospel of Jesus Christ. A Jesus who came down from heaven when God sent his son Jesus into this world. And he dwelt among us as a baby in Bethlehem. And he lived a sinless life. He eventually went to the cross. Believe upon Jesus. It is life-changing. It's life-changing. And Paul said, it's not in vain. It's life-changing. It's not in vain. It's not in vain. He doesn't stop there. Well, in fact, he said the last part of that verse too. He says, even in much conflict. He said, you want to say I've got some self-gain out of this? I want to tell you, the gospel is worth the conflict. That's what he's saying. The gospel is worth them beating me. The gospel is worth them throwing me out of town. The gospel is worth every bit of persecution they bring against me. The gospel is worth people are hurling insults at me. The gospel is worth it because it is the power of God unto salvation. Look at verse 3. And this is the second thing that I want you to see again is the reason it's not in vain is because of the gospel, the message of the gospel. And then beginning with verse 3, it's the motive. I want you to notice the motive here. Verse 3, for our exhortation did not come from error or uncleanness, nor was it in deceit. But as we have been approved by God to be entrusted with the gospel, even so we speak, not as pleasing God, but God who tests our hearts. Not as pleasing, notice that, not as pleasing men, but God who tests our hearts. That's important for me to read that right. For neither at any time did we use flattering words, as you know, nor a cloak of covetousness, God is witness. Nor did we seek glory from men, either from you or from others, when we might have made demands as apostles of Christ. Now, I just want to go back to verse 3 for a moment. We see him addressing the issues of them challenging his motive in coming to Thessalonica. Again, verse 3, he said, I did not, for our exhortation, our preaching, our encouragement, our exhortation did not come to you from error. I want you to understand, it didn't come from error. This thing came from truth. It came from truth. Notice this, he said, but it didn't come from an error of how we live, because when you see this word uncleanness here, nor is it deceit. This word uncleanness can even speak to impurity and maybe even an accusation of sexual impurities. That's the connotation here of this word. So I don't know if they started making accusations against him and in terms of that. I'm not sure. But they're bring up the point of uncleanness. Uncleanness and error. They're bringing accusation against the Apostle Paul, and he's saying to them that no such thing happened in our lives. None of that was going on. And he's saying here, and he said it wasn't in deceit. There was no deception going on here. We wasn't trying to deceive anybody. Please understand, that was not our motive. I want you to go down to verse 5. Neither at any time did we use flattering words. Flattering words. An old Greek proverb says, The opposite of friendship is not an enemy. The opposite of a friend is a flatterer. Because out of flattery comes a lot of manipulation. And so here they are saying, he's saying to him, listen, I didn't come there with not encouraging you to flatter anybody. I did not come there to manipulate anybody. I didn't come to the church in any way to just give you some, to make you even feel good. That was not my purpose for going. Yes, lives were changed, and we thank God for peace. We thank God for grace. We thank God for doing this wonderful work in your life. But listen, we didn't come down there for that reason. And I know there's a bunch of people telling y'all that we were just trying to flatter y'all. We were just trying to make y'all feel good. We were just trying to manipulate you all into making, to liking us and to accepting our message. He said, but that is a lie. He said, we had no cloak of covetousness. We weren't trying to take anything from anybody. God is witness to that. Nor did we seek glory from men, either from you or from others, when we might have made demands as apostles of Christ. He's saying there that he's being accused of greed. And he's saying, listen, we could have made some demands as apostles. The Bible does teach that a laborer is worthy of his hire. But he said, we didn't do that. That was not our purpose in coming. That's not why we were there. This was not done in any kind of greedy manner whatsoever. So we might wonder today, what is the motive of the Apostle Paul? What is his motive? He came with a message of the gospel, but is there an ulterior motive? What is the motive? We find it in verse 4. He said, but as we have been approved by God to be entrusted with the gospel, even so we speak not as pleasing men, but God who tests our hearts. The motive of the Apostle Paul and his ministry was to please God and not man. Please God and not man. We need to examine our own life. Are we men pleasers or are we God pleasers? I have to continually look at myself in the mirror as I read the Word of God, particularly in context. He's speaking of himself as a functioning leader within the church, and he's saying we're not trying to please men, but we're here to please God. That's the motive for Christian ministry. That's the motive for leading a life group. That's the motive for singing in the choir and leading and playing in the band. It's not to be a man pleaser, but to be a God pleaser. When you're involved in leadership within Sunday school, it's not to please yourself, it's to please God. When we're serving as a greeter and a usher and we're serving on the safety team or driving a golf cart or whatever the ministry might be, and we're working in the food bank, whatever it is, it's not to be a man pleaser, but it's to be a God pleaser. And may God help you and I to keep our motive checked. Paul had his checked. And so it is, may you and I understand what the motive of Christian ministry should always be, because that'll always be challenged. With every time somebody comes along and gives, you see, we're called to praise and encourage one another. But at the same time, what we have to do is make sure where our motive is. Make sure where our motive is, because it's not really my job to please man, but to please God. So here it is. He says, the reason My preaching and my coming to you and my ministry is not in vain. It's because of the message of the gospel. And two, because of the motive that I have, that I am a God pleaser and not a man pleaser. And then I want us to see verse 7. But we were gentle among you, just as a nursing mother cherishes her own children. So affectionately longing for you, we were well pleased to impart to you not only the gospel of God, but also our own lives, because you had become dear to us. For you remember, brethren, our labor and toil for laboring night and day, that we might not be a burden to any of you. We preach to you the gospel of God. You are the witnesses, and God also, how devoutly and justly and blamelessly we behaved ourselves. Notice that word, behaved. Would you say that with me? Say, behaved ourselves among you who believe. As you know how we exhorted and comforted and charged every one of you as a father does his own children, that you would walk worthy of God who calls you into his own kingdom and glory. The third point that I want us to see is here is the manner in which Paul ministered. Notice he said he was concerned. He wanted them to understand what the conduct of their lives and how they behaved. How they behaved. He wanted them to understand that how they behaved was important. You know, too often I've met people that were very spiritually minded, perhaps, and you note my quotation marks for those on radio, spiritually minded. Sometimes people excuse themselves claiming to be spiritually and behave awfully. They speak that they are behaving and conducting themselves in a way that is godly, when in fact it's not. Or that they have so positioned themselves and to a point where they are somehow excused to behave in a certain manner. Oh, that's a lie from the pits of hell. I want to tell you something. The manner, our manner of ministry matters. Again, I'm talking to all of us. I'm talking about the pastor here, all of our pastoral staff, all of those who take any kind of leadership serving position in the church. Our manner, the manner of our conduct and behavior matters. As a member of the body of Christ, who are to be ministers into this world that we live, into the places of your places where you work, to the places of your vocation, to the places within your family and your life that you live 365, 24 hours a day, how we behave ourselves, how the manner in which we live, it matters. Too often people will departmentalize their life and say, well, I'll do this way here and I'll be different here. No. In order for our gospel of Jesus Christ to come forth out of our lives in an effective manner, it matters about the motive and the manner in which it's done. I think we can go home on that. Because that is the Word of God. That is the Word of God. And so I just want us to consider today this manner. He said, we've been like a mother to y'all. I remember Pastor Austin one time preached here on Pastor's Appreciation, and he said that of us pastors on staff at the time, he said, y'all have been a wonderful mother to me. That sounds crazy, don't it? Y'all get it. Somebody explain that to somebody else. That was funny, kind of. Should have been funny, but of course, some people just don't get it. But Paul did say that. He said, we've been a mother to you. In fact, just think about mother for a moment. He said, this has really been our manner. He said, we tried to be like a mother giving without any consideration of anybody giving anything back to us. A mother nourishes her child without any expectation that the child would do anything for her. She cares for the child. She makes sure the child is fed. She makes sure the child is pampered. The child is taken care of. The child, it has its needs met. The child is, and just everything that you think about a mother would do. He said, that's what we've been. That's what we've been. Not expecting anything in return. Not expecting you to give us anything. And so the mother, nursing mother, cherishes her own children. And then he uses the metaphor of father. He says, not only have we been a mother to you, but he said, we've been a father to you. In fact, we labored night and day that we might not be a burden to any of you, meaning they literally worked and took care of things so that this young church did not have to take any responsibility financially for them. That's what he's saying right here. I mean, he said, y'all have had these people accusing me of greed. And I hadn't even been, in fact, I've been doing my best. He said, in fact, I could have asked as an apostle that you take care of my needs, but I chose not to. But yet people are lying. He goes on here in verse 11. He says, I exhorted you and comforted you and charged you, every one of you, as a father does his own children. So we see that metaphor of a mother and metaphor of a father, and it's that fatherly exhortation where we sit down and he begins to say, this son, this is the way you need to move forward. This is some guidance I can give you. This is exhortation. I want to encourage you. Don't give up, son. Don't quit. Don't quit. I coach Dick's youth baseball for about 8 years, some years ago now. And, that's all that is run, run, run. Especially you get a T-ball. That's where you just keep running. No. Stay away and get away from the sprinkler head in the outfield. Pay attention. Look this way. Wave at your mom and daddy, then turn around. Look this way. Well, Paul is saying, as a father, I've exhorted you to keep looking this way. I've encouraged you. Night and day I've worked and labored. Well, I want to ask you, what place does the gospel have in your life every day? What place does the message have in your life every day? We need it every day. What's your motive? If you're involved in a particular area of ministry or as a believer, what's your motive? Is it to please God? What's the manner of your conduct today? All of this is of extreme importance. When you live your life undaunted, and you're going to be undaunted by the attacks of the enemy, You're going to be undaunted by all of the accusations. You're going to be undaunted when people lie about you. You're going to be undaunted when people say all manner of evil against you. If you're going to be undaunted, if your own family just kind of says, I don't get you, why you go to church, why you say you serve the Lord, why are you doing this, why are you doing that? If you're going to live undaunted, and if you're going to live a life not in vain, you got to keep your mind and heart centered in the gospel of Jesus Christ with pure motives and a manner pleasing that pleases God. Father, we glorify you today, Jesus. We glorify you. Great is the Lord and greatly to be praised. We honor you today. Hallelujah. Hallelujah. Hallelujah. I want you to, if you will, just lift up your eyes one more time. I just want to share this. I have a strong vision for that God has placed in my heart for us as a people. And I believe the greatest days are ahead for us. But if it were all to go away today, would it have been in vain? No. You see, we need to live every day, because there's one day when these buildings won't matter at all. There's coming a day when there's nothing around here will even be left standing, perhaps. Is all that is wood, hay, and stubble, perhaps, will be disintegrated. I don't know how God will do what he's going to do. But even, to be honest with you, if you ride by a church that used to be a church, and it grieves our heart, while that church was going on, it was not in vain. There were people that were saved when that church was happening. We don't want to see any of that happen, but what I want you to get in your mind is the gospel is never, it's never in vain. Your living for Jesus is not in vain. You say, you don't know what happened to my family and some things have just eroded. And I'm trying to hang on and serve the Lord. I want to tell you, if you're serving him, it's not in vain. And when it's all said and done, if you'll keep your eyes upon God and please him, and that's your desire to please God, it's all going to be taken care of in the light of his glory and grace. But you got to live to please God. Bow your heads once again. God, in the name of Jesus, I pray, Lord, that none of us would live our lives in vain. But that we would live, Lord, we would live, God, ever to please you, God. Ever to please you. In life and in ministry, we would please you. In the name of Jesus. The name of Jesus. As every head's bowed and every eye's closed, you'd say, Pastor Stephen, I want to make Jesus the Lord and Savior of my life today. I want to believe in this gospel that you've spoken of today. I want to believe in Jesus today. I want to believe that God raised Jesus from today. I want to put my trust in him. Would you slip up your hand if that's you in this place? If you'll slip up your hand. Thank you. Anybody else, you just slip up your hand and say, that's me today. I want to make sure that I'm right with the Lord Jesus today. Anyone else? I want us to pray. God sees your hand in the name of Jesus, Lord. I saw a couple of hands go up in this place, and I pray in the name of Jesus that they right now, with a full heart, that we're in their heart, they would say, Jesus, I want to live for you. Please, Lord, come into my heart. I surrender my life to you, and I want to live for you every day. And Lord, I want to live my life in such a way that I please you, and that the gospel of Jesus Christ is of utmost importance, God. And I want to live in such a way today, God, that my motives, Lord, will be pure before you. And the Lord, that I will conduct myself in a way pleasing to you. Lord, I want to please you in every way. So, Lord, as they pray today, as they call upon your name, I pray for all of us in this whole room that would be the reality and the truth. And Lord, I pray that you would stir us to be the people you would want us to be. And we would be undaunted by the attacks of this world. That we'd be undaunted by the spiritual attacks. And we'd be undaunted by everything that comes against our relationship with you. That your church would grow and spread. And in these days, we would see a mighty awakening. In the name of Jesus, we pray.
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Dream big is the title of today's lesson from the Proverbs. It's taken from Proverbs 13 in verse 19. It is pleasant to see dreams come true, but fools will not turn from evil to obtain them. Are you willing to entertain the possibility that God has big plans in store for you? Do you believe Him when He says, "I know the plans I have made for you"? Yet sometimes, especially if you've recently experienced a disappointing setback, you may find it difficult to envision a brighter future for yourself and for your family. If so, it's time to reconsider your own capabilities and God's. Your Heavenly Father created you with unique gifts and untapped talents. Your job is to tap them. When you do, you will begin to feel an increasing sense of confidence in yourself and in your future. So even if you're experiencing difficult days, don't abandon your dreams. Instead, trust God that God can and is preparing you for greater things. Remember today's lesson, dream big. Proverbs 13 and verse 19 says, "It is pleasant to see dreams come true,

0: Now we continue reading from the Bible where we left off at Matthew 14:13. Now when Jesus heard about John, he withdrew from there in a boat to a secluded place by himself. And when the people heard of this, they followed him on foot from the cities. When he went ashore, he saw a large crowd and felt compassion for them and healed their sick. When it was evening, the disciples came to him and said, "This place is desolate, and the hour is already late. So send the crowds away, that they may go into the villages and buy food for themselves." But Jesus said to them, "They do not need to go away. You give them something to eat." They said to him, "We have here only 5 loaves and 2 fish. And he said, "Bring them here to me." Ordering the people to sit down on the grass, he took the 5 loaves and the 2 fish, and looking up toward heaven, he blessed the food. And breaking the loaves, he gave them to the disciples, and the disciples gave them to the crowds. And they all ate and were satisfied.
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2: We welcome you to Light of the World Ministry, lighting the dark world with the power of God's true word and God's true light, Jesus Christ, the true light, with an open heart and an open mind. Let's move right on in to today's message and hear what God has for us today.
4: We're serving a good God. Amen. So tonight I want to talk to you about making things new. Amen. I want to talk and say God makes everything new, even from the past. Everything new, not something, all things new through Christ Jesus. Just like what it says right there in 2 Corinthians 5 and 17. Therefore, if any man be in Christ, he is a what? New creature. Old things are passed away, and behold, all things are become new. Amen. I'm telling you, that's what God is. He is a new creation to me. Amen. Because of the way I was and how I was, God changed me. Can you say tonight, God changed you? You know, if we look at the seasons right now, we can see if you live in the places that you can see where the snow is melting and the temperature is arising. The reason why I said that right there, some people say, "Son, you way back there, the snow sun's rising." Well, matter of fact, I don't think we got no snow this year. But what I'm trying to say, some places, just like where our grandson and children out up there in Kansas up there, they got over there and I made Rose a flower, what is that thing called? A raised garden, a raised bed garden. She tried my heart out on that one. And she got me out there working on that, and we built that thing up there, got it full of stuff and all, and we got stuff planted in it. And the thing of it is, then our son-in-law, he built one. And they got out there, they planted some vegetables and all, and it snowed, and then it come down on them. And the grandson was disappointed about it because the snow come down and got on it. We had this frost not long ago, and it got some of our plants, got some of our azaleas and all. And some of them, I'm out there looking at some of them, and I'm just praying, "Oh, Lord, I don't have to change these two. I done changed a couple over here last year. I don't have to change these over here. Let them get rooted. Let them get good and started." That's the way we need to be, is getting good and started. Amen. You know, but we can see the bright colors are replacing the brown and the gray is what we're seeing. Amen. Oh, that is only one thing to say when we start seeing the brown and the gray getting replaced and by the green, knowing that spring is here. Amen. You know, it's like Sister Rose told me. She said, "I always had a little bit of salt and pepper in my beard right here, and very had very little bit of white or gray in my hair, if you call it." Then here lately, as lots of it started coming, I mean, it's really started coming, I got more salt on my face than pepper now, I guarantee you. And it's definitely getting on my hair. Sister Rose probably said it may be going through some of the stuff I went through. But praise God, every what it is, it's a season in my life is what I'm trying to tell you. I'm in a season in my life. We're all in a season somewhere in our life. It's a season of how your health is, a season how you are with the Lord. It's a season how close you can get with the Lord is what it is. Amen. But see, the thing of it is, for believers, spring is a reminder that God is always about making things new. God is always about making it when we see the spring come. And that's the favorite time of the year for me. That reminds me of how I see Sister Rose looking at her flower garden as well. I mean, I think Sister Tara saw the flower garden. Brother Bishop seen the flower garden. And it's been improved since the last time y'all been there. It's always been improved because every year when you get out there, there's something new that you're going to build. There's going to be something new that you got to do. And this pressure-treated lumber that you buy now, it ain't worth nothing. Amen. I bought some pressure-treated lumber 20 years ago, still in the ground and still hanging on. Going by some of this stuff now, I call it fake pressure treated is what it is. And it's rotting out, and we have to rebuild that stuff. We have to take the rot out and build the new stuff in is what we do. We have to restore stuff is what we have to do with that. Amen. But see, the thing of it is, see, I try to tell people, you know, when you have daylight, you work. At nighttime, you sleep. I don't know how much daylight I got, so I try to do what I can do. Does that make sense? So I try to get it done what I can get done. I don't know how much daylight I got. And that's what the Lord is trying to tell some of us through in your garden. You don't know how much daylight you got, because the daylight is what causes your stuff to grow. But I see her out there in that yard, in the flower garden, and she saw last year how the blooms come. And I see her out there, she looks at those flowers is what she does. And she's seen how it looked last year. She see how the beautiful colors come and went last year, and now she see the beautiful colors coming now. And she looks and she expects those things to grow back. But see, when we plant something, we need to expect things to grow back. We need to expect them. And as time goes on, you'll see the colors slowly fade away. And what they do, the blooms, they just dry up. Then all of a sudden they fall off. Then the next thing, the only thing that you can see is just the green. And there's a season that those flowers are sitting there. They turn green. And as the season passed, the green has faded to a brown and to a gray. It is passed again. See, that's a lifespan that things go through. And these are lifespans that we will be going through. She worked and looked in that garden through the spring and the summer and the fall. In that wintertime, she sits there and she watches this, seeing the cold, the rain on that garden. But you sit there and you watch it all winter long, how things done dried up. The vines has done dried up down to nothing. These flowers had turned brown and gray for another season. But she has hope of what she has planted will come back again. Just like when she got out there and she planted that stuff and she seen how it started budding the ground. She'll be excited. She'll come running to me, look, see, come see. And I'm sitting there, what? It busted the ground. Literally, it busted the ground. You planted a garden, you seen how it bust through the dirt. Yeah. You just see ground moving, not a leaf yet. But yet she has hope that something's going to come through that ground. She has hope in that. I saw it before. I've seen it. I've seen the beauty of it. I watered it. I put whatever fertilizer, whatever spray I needed on it. I put it on there. I've seen the beauty of it. And that's what she's looking for again when it breaks the ground. You know, that's what the Lord is looking for in us. The Lord has planted things in us. He's planted a garden in us. And that's what the Lord is looking for. But when it grows back, it is a new growth and a new bloom. See, that's how God works into our life. You know, that was just like the churches were shut down during this COVID and different things. People couldn't go to church like they wanted. They couldn't do this. They couldn't do that. But see, the thing over this, God seen how dormant the church

0: Jesus promised to make everything new one day, like what it says in Revelation 21 and 5 in the King James Version right there. And he who sits upon the throne says, "Behold, I make all things new." And he says unto me, "Write, for these words are true and faithful." He says, "I will make everything new. Get it down. Put pen and paper in hand and put what I said right there. Write it right there. Write it down. For these words are true and faithful." Do you believe he's true tonight? Do you believe he's faithful tonight? I know he's true because he said he'll never leave me or he'll never forsake me. He was with me through all my sickness, and praise God. Hallelujah. I'm back preaching into the ministry again where the devil thought he had me knocked down. I'm going to tell you, God takes his foot and put it on the serpent's neck and hold the serpent down. There was a serpent in the garden then, and there's a serpent in the garden today. Amen. Praise God. Hallelujah. In Psalm 33 and 4, it says, "For the word of the Lord is right. All his work is done in truth." The Holy Spirit is telling us here what the word of the Lord is saying about God created, and he's in control.
1: Yes.
0: Is what he is. That the Father, our God, our Lord Jesus is in control and will make all things new. Amen. Just like when the winter comes and the flowers and the plant start fading away and drying up. But when spring comes and the old dried up flowers and the plants start getting some little buds on them, you know there's new life then. Amen. You can sit there and see it. But what I'm trying to tell you is that things have life. Things will dry up. But then when it does dry up, there's a new thing. There's a new season.
1: Yes.
0: You cut it down, you'll see a sprout come out of it.
1: That's
0: right. See, that's the way God works into our lives is what he does. You can see the buds. That is life, a new thing. The Lord makes all things new. You may be in the winter of your life. I'm not saying that you are old. No, I'm old. I'm saying that you may be in the winter of your sin. I'm not saying nobody's sinner. This, I'm talking people on the air. But what I'm trying to tell you, there's people that is in sin. And you may be in the winter of your sin. You know, there's a season of sin. There's a season. Moses left the pleasure and a season of sin to serve God.
1: Amen.
0: He knew the pleasure of it, and there was a season in his life. There's a season in our life and time before we come and dedicate our life to the Lord. There was a season of sin into our life. Like what he says in Romans 6 and 23, "For the wages of sin is death." But see, there's people that's in the winter of the sin of the life, and in sin it there is no life, just dried up sin. And sin will bring death. It will bring it to you. You know, this is a spiritual death which separates us from God.
1: Yeah.
0: It was separated. We heard somebody say the other day, 40% of the Christians that went to church since this COVID will not go back. I can't say that. I don't know that. But I do know there is brothers and sisters in Christ since this pandemic did take place that was in church. They quit going to church and they're not even serving Jesus. I can't say it's 40%, but there is some that I do know of. But what I'm trying to say is what was in their garden, what was planted. See, these are things that we need to know. What's in our garden? You have a garden. You may not have a garden at the house, but I'm talking about the garden of your life tonight. You planted something. Well, they say the Lord planted something.
1: Yeah, that's right.
0: And the Lord worked into that life. He has tilled it. He has plowed when there was day. He plowed and he worked and he pulled the weeds and the grass up for the things to grow, to see a growth bust through the ground, to say there's something growing. There's something in his child that I can see, hallelujah, that is growing through. I can see the world.

0: I put into the life is growing. And that learn is fixing to bust through. And it's going to be green. And then one day it's going to bloom. It's going to bloom into something beautiful. Do you know when we're blooming, that's when we can go out into the highway, into the byway, and let them know there's something about Jesus Christ. Let them see your bloom. Let them see the buds that growed off of you that Jesus put on you. Yes. Hallelujah. Hallelujah.
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3: No weapon formed against us shall prosper. 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
3: Jesus is where? Here. He shall do it because he promised.
4: 439-0035. Don't miss your miracle. Jesus the Lord. Miracles still happen Friday, November 22nd, 7 p.m. The man of God, the apostle.
3: Jesus! We declare, Father, that you belong to Jesus, sir.

0: said no weapon formed against us shall prosper. The devil is a liar.
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0: Jesus is where? Here. He shall do it because he promised.
1: 439-0035, 839-0035. Don't miss your miracle. Jesus, Lord, miracles still happen Friday, November 22nd, 7 p.m. The man of God.

0: against us shall prosper. The devil is a liar.
1: Power Evangelism invites you to Divine Intervention Breakthrough Service with Man of God Apostle Ronald Solly. November 22nd, 7 p.m. The location is behind the Bell Ministries, 3240 P. Georgia Road, Augusta, Georgia, 30906.
0: Jesus is where? Here. He shall do it because he promised.
1: 439-0035. Don't miss your miracle. Jesus, Lord, miracles still happen Friday, November 22nd, 7 p.m. The man of God, the apostle.

a revolution. It's a release. It's like a wave. It's coming. It keeps coming. They don't know how to stop it, but it's coming. It's coming to Europe. It's coming to Australia. It's coming to Africa. It's coming to China. China will be shaken from the inside. China will be shaken from the inside. It's going to sweep across the world. God's raising up a

0: bring the worship team. I'm going to say this one time. They talk about Azusa revival. They talk about the revival in Gilek. They talk about the revival of John Wesley. They talk about all the revivals. And they say that things happen at all times. But I'm here to say, the greatest move of God is about to hit the nations. Because in that time, they did not have to deal with the warfare of technology. But right now, the enemy changed strategy. And the Holy Ghost elevated strategy. He elevated the standard. Because the Bible says, when the enemy comes in like a flood, the Spirit of God shall raise a standard according to His glory. We're going to witness miracles that even the digital world will not be able to define. They'll be so more clear than 4K. They'll be more clear than 8K. They'll be more precise than AI. You thought about Elon Musk getting the rocket to drop down from the sky and landed on the hands that he created. But the miracles that God is about to do are going to be so shocking that even the medical world will not be able to disclose, to define it, to explain it. I'm talking about unusual miracles, signs and wonders. And I'm going to prophesy as I release a sound. You're going to begin to say, I walk in it, I receive it. Are you ready for that? Now lift your hands up and say, miracles that are unusual are being released. Creative miracles that will challenge the digital world, that will challenge every realm, that will challenge every technology. No weapon, I said no weapon formed against us shall prosper. The devil is a liar.
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0: Jesus is where? Here. He shall do it because He promised.
1: 439-0035. 839-0035. Don't miss your miracle. Jesus, Lord, miracles still happen Friday, November 22nd, 7th. The Man of God, Apostle.
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0: Hey, this is Bill George. I want to invite you for part three, Living Like a King with One Little Lamb.
1: And it's not one that David wants to hear. Nathan said to David, "Thou art the man. Thus saith the Lord God of Israel, I anointed thee king over Israel. I delivered thee out of the hand of Saul. I gave thee thy master's house and thy master's wives into the bosom. And I gave thee the house of Israel and of Judah. And if they had been too little, I would much more have given you such and such things." Nathan's saying, God's telling you, David, he gave you all these blessings. He's done all these things for you. And if you wanted more, all you had to do was ask him. But you chose to take a shortcut, King. You chose to do it your own way. And now because you have done that, wherefore thou hast despised the commandment of the Lord to do evil in his sight, thou hast killed Uriah and the Hittite with the sword, and hast taken his wife to be thy wife, and hast slain him with the sword of the children of Ammon. Now therefore the sword shall not never depart from thine house, because thou hast despised me, and hast taken the wife of Uriah the Hittite to be thy wife. Thus saith the Lord, behold, I will raise up evil against thee out of thine own house, and I will take thy wives before thine eyes and give them unto thy neighbor, and he shall lie with thy wives in the sight of this son. For thou didst it secretly, but I will do this thing before all of Israel and before the sun. You see, people think they can get away with it. They think that they can live like a king. They can do what they want to do. They can do it in secret. But when you do something against God, you had better watch out. Because when you do it against God, you may think it's in the secret, but God will bring it out. And he'll bring it out in the most unusual way. I don't know about you, but I've tried to live my life like an open book. And I've done things that I wasn't proud of. And I found that God had me confessing it in front of people that I would never thought I would confess. And I would say, you know, this is between us. Later on, find out it's not between us. I believe it was God's way of bringing out those things that should have been brought out. God will bring out your sin. If you don't repent of it, he'll bring it out. The next, we see David said unto Nathan, key words, I have sinned against the Lord. You want to live like a king? You got to act like a king. And David comes back to himself and realizes there is no hiding this. I can make up excuse after excuse why this happened. But the truth of the matter is, if I'm going to go beyond where I'm at right now, the only thing I can do is say, look, I have sinned. That's how a king lives. King's life is not always happy, but a king's life can be happy with one little lamb. David lived a life of sin. He did a life that destroyed, lived a life that destroyed others. You know, we look at Uriah being killed, but did you know that there was other servants also killed with him? And because David pronounced that whoever did this to that little lamb was going to have to pay fourfold, the story goes on to say that David lost four children by the sword. Four children died because of his pronouncement of this sin. You want to live like a king? Oh, I know what you're saying. I don't want to live like a king with one little lamb. It doesn't have to end this way. It doesn't have to be this way. Because there's another lamb. The Lamb of God. John said, behold, I see the Lamb of God who takes away the sins of the world. His Father is King of Kings and Lord of Lords. I'll never be King of Kings and Lord of Lords. But if I live like him, I can live like a king. And all I have to do is not steal this little lamb. I just have to take the little lamb of Jesus Christ that was given to me. You see, David went and stole a lamb that he thought would satisfy him. But my God gave me a lamb to satisfy me. Way back in the garden, you remember when they ate the fruit? And all that was in that fruit went into their body. And you know how when you eat food, it takes out part of that food and puts it in your bloodstream and all that, and runs through your body, and then rests it in your stomach, and it produces out and all that. Well, when they ate that fruit, sin entered into their bloodstream and into their life. And from that point on, human blood was no good anymore. And so they would go and they would take lambs and other animals, turtle doves and things like that, and they would sacrifice these things in hope of pleasing God. But these things were not human. So God sent His only begotten Son, Jesus Christ, to come and be the little lamb, so that we could go back to Him and be with Him. You want to live like a king? Make sure you get the right lamb. The Lamb of Jesus Christ, the Son of the living God, who was beaten and battered and spit upon, and His beard was plucked from His face. His back was open. They slaughtered that lamb as much as they could. They killed that lamb. But He was a special little lamb. 3 days later, He raised from the grave. And He's sitting at the Father's right hand. He's interceding for me. You say a lamb talks? The Lamb of God talks. He intercedes for me. And because He does, I can live like a king, with a heart that I can lay down at night in peace, with a mind that can be clear because of my Heavenly Father, because He offered me a lamb and I took it. I don't know where you're at today. I don't know how you're living. But I'll tell you one thing. If I was you, there is a battle going on. And you have to choose what king you're going to follow. As for me and my house, I'll not phone it in. I will serve the Lord with everything that's within me. Now, Brother George, you saying you do everything right? No. But my lamb does everything right. My lamb loves me and I love him. And I will learn to live like a king. I'll learn every day to do better than the day before. In 3 years that I have been down in South Carolina, my relationship with God has skyrocketed because of the Lamb. The Bible says no one comes to the Father but through that Lamb, the Son of God. You want to live like a king? Live like the right king. Young people, you want to live like a king? Learn a lesson from David. You can't cheat and do it. You have to be truthful in it. The only thing David had going for him after this whole instance was that he said, I have sinned. There were still consequences of his sin. He lost his children. There's still consequences because of what you do. But when you call upon the name of God and upon that Lamb of God who takes away the sins of the world, you can truly live like a king. Now, I don't know how long I've preached tonight. It seems like a lifetime to me, maybe a lifetime to you, but I've delivered what God has given to me. If you're standing with me tonight, hallelujah, Jesus. Hallelujah, Jesus. God, I want to live like a king through the Lamb of Jesus Christ. Hallelujah, Jesus. I want to go where you tell me to go. I want to preach what you tell me to preach. I want to be what you tell me to be. I don't want to phone into the battle. I want to be in the battle, God. God, I want to follow after you, Lord. And God, I believe there are people tonight here and people listening that feel the exact same way. And I know, God, that there are people that have listened tonight that will go with the other king and act like the other king, that is willing to steal a lamb that doesn't belong to them. I can't handle them, God. I can't deal with them, God. But, God, I can ask you for those that have asked you into their life tonight, God. I pray for them, Lord Jesus. God, if they haven't made a commitment yet, that they will make a commitment to follow your Lamb tonight, Lord Jesus. God, I love you tonight with all of my heart, all of my mind, all of my being, learning every day to lean more on you, Lord. Hallelujah. If you're here tonight and you don't know the Lord as your Lord and Savior, you don't know the Lamb that I'm talking about, if you'd raise your hand, I want to pray with you tonight. Hallelujah. Hallelujah. Hallelujah. Then just give me a minute. There may be someone listening across the airwaves tonight. Someone listening across the internet. You're sitting there and you're saying, I don't know this Lamb of Jesus Christ. The Bible tells us if we will confess our sins and know in our heart that we cannot save ourselves, that He is faithful and just to forgive us our sins. He will forgive us of our sins and He will help us to turn our life around. It's not just simply enough to say, Lord, forgive me and not change my ways. But He will change your ways if you ask Him. Heavenly Father God, the case may be that someone that doesn't know you is listening tonight, God. They have heard this message and it has touched them, God. God, I pray, Lord, that you will let them see the sin in their life, God. That they'll acknowledge it, God. That to confess with their mouth that there is nothing they can do to take care of the sin. But they can believe in their heart, God, that you are God. That you are able to forgive them of this sin. And God, as they confess it tonight, God, I ask that you forgive them of their sins. God, that you sanctify them and clean them up, Lord. And God, that you let them be the king and live like a king, God, like you are, Lord. Let them follow your, God, in the way that you act and the way that you think, Lord Jesus. We will never be king of kings. We'll never be Lord of lords, but we can be a reflection of who you are. And God, I ask you just to touch them, minister to them. In Jesus' wonderful name, amen.

0: is to watch the land. And they said, Daddy, Daddy, well, what will we see there?
1: 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God bless. We'll see you next time.

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We continue reading now from the Word of God, Acts chapter 9. Now Saul, still breathing threats and murder against the disciples of the Lord, went to the high priest and asked for letters from him to the synagogues at Damascus, so that if he found any belonging to the way, both men and women, he might bring them bound to Jerusalem. As he was traveling, it happened that he was approaching Damascus, and suddenly a light from heaven flashed around him, and he fell to the ground and heard a voice saying to him, "Saul, Saul, why are you persecuting me?" And he said, "Who are you, Lord?" And he said, "I am Jesus, whom you are persecuting. But get up and enter the city, and it will be told you what you must do." The men traveling with him stood speechless, hearing the voice, but seeing no one. Saul got up from the ground, and though his eyes were open, he could see nothing. And leading him by the hand, they brought him into Damascus. And he was 3 days without sight, and neither ate nor drank.

Acts 9:10. Now there was a disciple at Damascus named Ananias, and the Lord said to him in a vision, Ananias. And he said, Here I am, Lord. And the Lord said to him, Get up and go to the street called Straight, and inquire at the house of Judas for a man from Tarsus named Saul, for he is praying. And he has seen in a vision a man named Ananias come in and lay his hands on him, so that he might regain his sight. But Ananias answered, Lord, I have heard from many about this man, how much harm he did to your saints at Jerusalem, and here he has authority from the chief priests to bind all who call on your name. But the Lord said to him, Go, for he is a chosen instrument of mine, to bear my name before the Gentiles and kings and the sons of Israel, for I will show him how much he must suffer for my name's sake. So Ananias departed and entered the house, and after laying his hands on him said, Brother Saul, the Lord Jesus, who appeared to you on the road by which you were coming, has sent me so that you may regain your sight and be filled with the Holy Spirit. And immediately there fell from his eyes something like scales, and he regained his sight, and he got up and was baptized, and he took food and was strengthened. Now for several days he was with the disciples who were at Damascus, and immediately he began to proclaim Jesus in the synagogue, saying, He is the Son of God. All those hearing him continued to be amazed, and were saying, Is this not he who in Jerusalem destroyed those who called on this name, and who had come here for the purpose of bringing them bound before the chief priests? But Saul kept increasing in strength and confounding the Jews who lived at Damascus by proving that this Jesus is the Christ. This is The Word, Bible reading without comment. It's presented because the Word of God says in 1 Timothy 4:13 that we're to give attention to the public reading of Scripture. Lord willing, I'll return next time with more. This is Nicholas Hope.

0: This is Fanda from Jackson, Tennessee, and some of my favorite scripture comes from Philippians chapter 2. Do nothing from rivalry or conceit, but in humility count others more significant than yourselves. Let each of you look not only to his own interest, but also to the interest of others. Have this in mind among yourselves, which is yours in Christ Jesus, who, though he was in the form of God, did not count equality with God a thing to be grasped, but made himself nothing, taking the form of a servant, being born in the likeness of men. And what the scripture reminds me to do is to try to always put others before myself. In a world where we're taught to be so selfish and to constantly take care of ourselves, we need to lift others up, we need to pray for them, and we need to have faith that God will take care of us, and just to be a servant for him.
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2: Be more grateful, and your point would be?
3: It may surprise you to know that a positive attitude and the giving of thanks is willful. This is Elizabeth George, and certainly for a woman after God's own heart. The giving of thanks is a conscious decision on your part, but it's also commanded by God. His word tells us to give thanks always and for all things, in everything and evermore. And the decision to do just that, to give thanks, no matter what or in what situation, has a powerful effect on your attitude, to say nothing of the impact it can have on everyone around you. Philippians 4:7 says, "The peace of God, which passes all understanding, is available to you and me." Now that's something to be thankful for.

0: Walking with Christ every day. The scripture for today's daily walk through the Bible is from John 12, 25 and 26. He that loveth his life shall lose it, and he that hateth his life in this world shall keep it unto life eternal. If any man serve me, let him follow me, and where I am, there shall also my servant be. If any man serve me, him will my Father honor. As you begin the next stage of your life's journey, whom will you walk with? Will you walk with people who worship the ways of the world? Or will you walk with the Son of God? Jesus walks with you. Are you walking with Him? Hopefully you will choose to walk with Him today and every day of your life. God's Word promises that when you follow in Christ's footsteps, you will learn how to live freely and lightly. That's from Matthew 11, 28 and 30. Are you worried about the day ahead? Be confident in God's power. He will never desert you. Are you concerned about the future? Be courageous and call upon God. He will protect you. Are you confused? Listen to the quiet voice of your Heavenly Father. He is not a God of confusion. So talk with God, listen to Him, and walk with His Son starting now. Again, the scripture for today's daily walk through the Bible says, He that loveth his life shall lose it, and he that hateth his life in this world shall keep it unto life eternal. If any man serve me, let him follow me, and where I am, there shall also my servant be.
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1: Hey everyone, welcome to Be Encouraged Today. I'm your host, Deidre Kirkland, and I'm here to deliver God's word and his encouragement for this journey we call life. So, who's ready to be encouraged today? Goodbye.

Hello, everyone. Thanks for joining me again today. I have been reading the book of Acts, and there is so many things in the book of Acts that just have been standing out to me. And one of them is in chapter 8, the book of Acts, chapter 8, starting with the verse 9. And let's just go ahead and begin. It says, "But there was a certain man called Simon, which before time in the same city used sorcery and bewitched the people of Samaria, giving out that himself was some great one." Okay, so he was doing witchcraft. All the people were amazed by him, and he counted himself as somebody that was big time, okay, and well respected. "To whom they all gave heed, from the greatest to the least, saying, 'This man is the great power of God.' And to him they had regard, because that of long time he had bewitched them with sorcery." So he's been doing this for a long time. "But when they believed Philip preaching the things concerning the kingdom of God and the name of Jesus Christ, they were baptized, both men and women. But Simon himself believed also. And when he was baptized, he continued with Philip and wandered, beholding the miracles and signs which were done." In verse 14 it says, "Now when the apostles which were at Jerusalem heard with that Samaria had received the word of God, they sent unto them Peter and John, who, when they had come down, prayed with them that they might receive the Holy Ghost. For as yet he was fallen upon none of them, only they were baptized in the name of Jesus, Lord Jesus." In 17 it says, "Then laid they their hands on them, and they received the Holy Ghost. And when Simon saw that through laying on of the apostles' hands the Holy Ghost was given, he offered them money, saying, 'Give me also this power, that on whomsoever I lay hands, he may receive the Holy Ghost.'" In verse 20 it says, "But Peter said unto him, 'Thy money perish with thee, because thou hast thought that the gift of God may be purchased with money. Thou hast neither part nor lot in this matter, for thy heart is not right in the sight of God. Repent therefore of this thy wickedness, and pray God, if perhaps that the thought of thine heart may be forgiven thee." 23 says, "For I perceive that thou art in a gall of bitterness, and in the bond of iniquity." Then answered Simon and said, "Pray ye to the Lord for me, that none of these things which ye have spoken come upon me." Okay, so I've read all of the scripture, and I'm just going to break it down for you. Now, you may have already caught some interesting details here and some similarities, okay? Now, Simon did sorcery in Samaria, and he was fancies himself as bewitching the people, casting spells, probably, doing stuff like that. Okay, now we've know in the book of Exodus where Moses was visiting Pharaoh to try to get the Israelites released, that everything that Moses was doing, the enemy and the sorcerers had a counterfeit for. So we all know that
everything God can do, the enemy can do also. There's counterfeit, all right? Well, he said, this man is the great power of God. So this is who, from the least person to the greatest person, from the nobody to the somebody, they all said that this man is great, is the great power of God. Okay, so you got a man doing this, okay? He's doing wicked works, and now he's got people admiring him for doing it. So you would think that there would be a little bit of a pride issue going on, all right? Now, let's picture, he's around Philip, and Philip is preaching. There's a large gathering of people. Let's go ahead and call it a revival, okay? A lot of people go to revivals. They get caught up in the spirit. They start feeling the spirit. They start getting emotional. And then what happens? They begin to believe, right? Well, same thing happened to Simon. Simon himself believed also. And when he was baptized, so Simon believed, and then he was baptized, okay? How many of us have went through that, right? How many of us know somebody that has went through that? We have first believed, then we were baptized, okay? He followed along behind Philip, watching everything that they were doing, and he was starstruck with all the wonders and the miracles and signs that were being done. You know, like we know from Jesus and some of his apostles, they were healing people and saving people and casting out demons. Okay, these are the signs and wonders, okay, that Simon are seeing. So he is like amazed, and I would have to think, with him being able to do sorcery, what were the movement of the Holy Spirit, how powerful was the Holy Spirit, what the works were that the Holy Spirit must have been doing to make a man that was doing years and years of sorcery be so amazed, right? So he's believing, he's watching, and then the apostles, he notices the apostles lay hands on some people, and they receive the Holy Ghost. Well, then he says, hey, how much does that cost? I'm going to offer you some money, because that's what I want to do too. Not realizing that the Holy Spirit doesn't cost money. It's a free gift. You just have to receive, okay? But here's the thing. Peter checked him on that. Peter called him out on that. Do you know that it's okay for Christians to call out other Christians? See, we're told we're not supposed to cast judgment. We're not supposed to do this, that, or the other. But if you're claiming to be a Christian and you're not behaving to be a Christian, then there's nothing wrong in you calling for what it is. You know, Jesus rebuked people

sat there and called him for what it was. He says, your heart's not right. See, this is where it gets a little the way it is nowadays. And so the term Christian is thrown around so loosely, okay? And it's not holding a lot of reverence to anymore, because just anybody can call themselves a Christian, supposedly, in the society that we live in. Well, you have people, I've asked people before, are you saved? And they're like, well, I believe in Jesus. I believe in God. Well, I didn't ask you that. Because, see, the fact is I believe in a lot too, but it doesn't make me a follower of that. Okay? I believe that the sky is blue, the moon is shining, the sun rises and sets, and I believe that there's stars every night, but it doesn't make me any part of the solar system, okay? Or it doesn't make me an astronomer, okay? So here's the thing. See, a lot of people think that because they believe in Jesus and because they believe in what Jesus represents, then they too are followers of Christ, and that's not right. See, when we get saved, it's a heart thing, and it's a transformation. Like, we're not no longer that same person. See, the old man dies and we become a new creature. We're no longer that same person anymore. So our thoughts are going to change. Our demeanors are going to change. Our attitudes are going to change. Our tastes, our interests are going to change. Things like that. And if none of that change has taken place, then our heart never got right. See, it amazes me to speak with people and they say things like, oh, everything takes a process, and I'll get there one day, but I'm a Christian, but, you know, the change hadn't happened with me yet, things of that nature. Well, then I would have to go back to the drawing board, because everybody changes. Nowhere in scripture does it say that it takes you such amount of time, right? Like, I understand that some people are slower than others, but to be just sitting there idle and not changing, and here's 10 years gone by and you're no closer to being any different than you were when you first knelt on your knees to ask Jesus into your heart, then there's a problem right there, okay? There is. And so I would have to do a check on my heart, okay? Well, then you've got him wanting to pay for the gift from the Holy Spirit that's given to us freely. You know, the power of the Holy Spirit will live within us once we get baptized, correct? So, us laying hands on people, the Holy Spirit will be able to work through us to heal those people, okay? So, he wants to purchase money. So, we know right then, he wants to purchase it with his money. We know right then that his heart isn't right, because you would know that you can't do that, okay? You would know that if you had a relationship with Jesus. See, it's not about believing. It's about a heart thing, and it's about that relationship with Jesus. It's not even about following rules. It's about a relationship that you have established with our Lord, and how you're allowing the Lord to change you. See, that's where it's not enough to just believe. Okay, now Peter tells him, says that, you know, repent therefore of this thy wickedness, and pray God perhaps the thought of thine heart may be forgiven thee. So he's telling him, say, but you better repent for this because of your wickedness, and maybe God will forgive you for the thought that you placed in your heart. Okay? See, everything that's stored in our heart, out of the abundance of your heart, will come flowing out of your mouth. Okay? Whatever's stored up in your heart, it flows out your mouth. You can spend time with somebody for about 5 minutes and you can tell where they are in their walk with Jesus. If they're a believer, if they're not a non-believer, if they're a follower, if they're dedicated, how close they are, things of that nature. If they're backslidden, and let's talk about backslidden for a minute. There's some people that like to teach other people that there is no such thing as a backslider. Well, there is.
It says that Jesus

Jesus is married to the backslider. He used the parable that he left the 99 to go find the one. Okay, he's talking about a backslidden person. Let's talk about the prodigal son. He was backslidden. Okay, now I honestly believe that if you are saved and you go back on the world, then you know, go back to the world, then you're no longer in that covenant with God any longer. And so you have to do your first works. It says you have to do your first works back over again. Okay? He also says that it is better, I think it's in 2 Peter, it is better for you not to have known the righteousness than to have known the righteousness and turned your back on it. Because you know what? According to Genesis, the law, according to the law of person in a backslidden condition, what the penalty is for that, it's death. Okay, let's get back, let's talk about your name written down in the book of life. You know, your name is written down in the book of life once you give your life over to Jesus. But if now there are scriptures that back it up, like Revelation chapter 2, Revelation chapter 22, there's Exodus 32 or 33. There's scriptures that talk about your name being blotted out. And I know for a fact it's in Revelations 22. But your name is blotted out of the book of life. See, and it makes perfect sense, because if you think about it, and there's a lot of people that want to argue about that. Oh, once your name is written down, it can't be erased. Okay, well, then all the other scriptures that says no liar can enter in the gates of heaven, no adulterer can enter in the gates of heaven, no murderer can enter in the gates of heaven, all that would be lies. All that would be returned back void, and nothing returns back void. Do y'all understand? Because you can't sit there and tell me that you're saved, sanctified, filled with the Holy Ghost, and then you go back and you do what you did prior to being saved. You're now acting like a sinner, and you expect that you're going to go back, you're going to go to heaven when you die. That it doesn't work like that. You have to be in the covenant with God in order to go to heaven. And then what is that covenant? That is living life for Jesus, walking alongside Jesus, fellowshipping with Jesus, not living as the world. See, it says we are called to be set apart, not like them. Okay? We have a different lifestyle. And if your lifestyle isn't lining up with the Word of God, then you're not in the right place. And you're just like Simon, thinking that you're good because all you did was you believed. Now, here's the other problem that I had with Simon. See, here's something else. Let me say this first. He says in verse 23, he said, "For I perceive that thou art in a gall of bitterness and in the bond of iniquity." See, he's still bound down with his iniquity. And he says he's in the gall of bitterness. You know, bitterness is a demonic spirit. Okay. We already know this man was operating demonically, doing sorcery and bewitching people. Okay. So we already know that. Well, now bitterness is a demon, and it comes from unforgiveness. Now, what is this man unforgiveness about? I don't know. I don't know what he has problems with, but now here comes bitterness has set in. So he's dealt with unforgiveness and harbored unforgiveness long enough for bitterness to set in. Now, those of you that are harboring and holding on to bitterness, let me tell you that it is a demonic spirit, just like unforgiveness, but bitterness will actually cause you to be sick in your body. Did you know that? A lot of your sicknesses is probably because you're holding on to unforgiveness. I mean, hello? Wouldn't you rather just forgive the people and move on? And let me go ahead and tell you this. Having been a person that has had to forgive people for doing me wrong, and knowing full well they don't deserve my forgiveness, and they get what they deserve, and I don't want nothing to do with them, but I still forgave them. I didn't do it for them. I did it for me. Because God says he will not forgive me if I don't forgive you. That's what he says in his word. Y'all want to go back and look if you don't believe me. So
How come we're walking around with bitterness and unforgiveness? Because we're trying to get back that person. They could care less. They ain't even thought no more about you. They ain't thought nothing about what they've done to you. Hello? You're the one that's messing with it. You're the one that can't sleep because of it. You can't eat because of it. You can't have fun and laugh because of it. Because you messing around with unforgiveness. And it's making you miserable, making you sick in your body. They're going on with their life. They're having fun. So go ahead and forgive them. And you know, I had to forgive the same person I don't know how many times before I felt like it took. Because listen, it don't feel like it takes. It don't feel like you've forgiven them. You know, whenever you know for a fact that you've forgiven somebody, this is my personal experience. It's when I'm around that person and I no longer have these feelings rise up on me. I no longer have that heart racing, that faint feeling, that hot feeling, any of that. Okay, my blood pressure don't go up around them people anymore. I'm able to have more compassion for that person and understanding as to why they may have done what they did to me. Okay, I'm able to pray for that person. You know, God says pray for your enemies. Well, how do you pray for your enemies if you don't like them? Well, how do you like them? You forgive them. Okay, so it's a chain reaction. I don't know why I got off on that, but here, that's it. Simon had bitterness, okay? Really strong bitterness, okay? And he was bound up with his iniquity. And then here comes here comes a laughing moment, okay? Because it is for me, because with me being in the ministry, I've experienced this more often than I can count. Okay, but in verse 24, then answered Simon and said, pray ye to the Lord for me, that none of these things which ye have spoken can come upon me. Okay, why do you think Simon wanted Peter to pray for him? I'll tell you, because Simon's heart wasn't right. Okay, his heart wasn't right. And so people with no, they don't have their heart right. I think there's a small little voice within them, that feeling they know that their prayers aren't being heard. Because you know that if you're not doing what you're supposed to be doing, you're not living a Christ-like life, your prayers are not being heard. God don't listen to you. I think it's so funny to sit there and look at Facebook post after Facebook post where people are yelling and cussing and talking about folks and acting really crazy, being at bars and parties, smoking, doing drugs and drinking. And I mean, just living the life, okay, of sin and fornication and even homosexuality relationships. And then yet say, oh, I prayed and the Lord answered my prayers and he's blessed me. No, no, no, no, honey. He didn't bless you. No, none of them. The Lord don't bless things that is contrary to his word. You're not going to sit there and be fornicating and committing adultery and out murdering people and stuff like that, living a life of sin, and the Lord bless you. That's not right. That's not right at all. The enemy's blessing you. That's what's happening, okay? And the book of Romans, I believe chapter 8, backs that up. Okay, but everybody wants to say God is mercy and grace, and we all fall short. Yeah, we all fall short, but there's certain ones that fall short, and there's certain ones that just cannonball over into sin, and they start doing a back tread, just swimming on their backs in the middle of the sin. Okay, God don't honor that. All right, y'all need to stop playing. Okay, y'all trying to conform the word to your life, and instead of you changing your life to better suit the word and line up with the word, you trying to change the word to line up with your sin, and that just don't work. Okay, y'all need to stop playing. Okay, you can't do that, and it's not right. There's got to be some sort of degree of conviction there. That you know that you're not doing right. So stop doing it. Okay?
Oh, and for those of you that are sitting there saying, well, if I could stop, I would. Look here, if you want to stop doing whatever it is you're doing, you can stop it. Because did nothing stop you from getting into the middle of that mess? So nothing should stop you getting out of that mess. Y'all hear me? Y'all hear me? Yes. Thank you, Jesus. Okay. I don't mean to get aggressive with that, but I'm just saying the world that we're living in today. No, I do mean getting aggressive by that, because the world we're living in today is telling us to act and behave a certain way contrary to what my word says, and everybody, our society is accepting it, and it's not, because God never accepted it. God never did a reprint on his word. He never revised it, okay, into another edition that would conform to what, how we're living now, okay? Homosexuality is still wrong. Adultery is still wrong. Murder is still wrong. Lying is still wrong. Backbiting is still wrong. Gossip is still wrong. Being a drunk is still wrong. Fornicating is still wrong. All these things are still wrong. You know it. Stealing is still wrong. Stealing, lying. Okay? We all know that. Nothing's changed. Okay? But anyways, Simon, let me get back to this. Lord have mercy, I don't know why I got off. But Simon's heart wasn't right. He thought that just because he was in the middle of the group and he was acting like the group and he did what the group did, that he was saved. So there's churches full of people today. They go to church every Sunday. They go to Sunday school every Sunday morning. They go to service every Sunday. They might even be in some kind of role of operating a camera, doing sound booth, doing paperwork, doing something, teaching a class, doing something. They might be doing something, and their heart ain't right. But they think that because they're doing it, then they must be right, right? No, because Jesus says, they say, did I not cast out devils in your name? Did I not prophesy in your name? And he said, get away from me. I never knew you. Well, he says, depart from me. I never knew you. But he's basically saying, get away from me. I don't know you. See, there's people out there right now that are doing these things, and it's just counterfeit. You know, just because you in church sitting on a pew don't mean your heart's right. And if your heart ain't right, I pray today, right now, you renew your heart and renew your mind right now in the word of God, that God will come down right now and touch you and engulf you with his mighty presence, that you see where you've turned off course and that you turn right back before it's too late. Because sometimes we're not promised for the next minute. Okay. Back in 2003, I kissed my daddy goodbye. My daddy kissed me on my forehead. He said he loved me and he was proud of me. He got in his truck and I never saw him again outside of a hospital bed. Y'all, 5 minutes up the road, he flipped his truck and was thrown out the truck. For 5 weeks, he was hooked up to machines. For 5 weeks. And then he passed away. I never heard my daddy's voice again. So don't sit there and tell me you got all the time in the world, because wasn't nothing different about that day. Wasn't no warning, no nothing. And God took him from us. So y'all make sure y'all right. Don't be like Simon and just going through the motions, getting caught up in emotions and not really having a true experience with the Holy Ghost. Father God, I pray that everybody at the sound of my voice can actually have an experience with you in Jesus' mighty name. So I hope that this has encouraged somebody today. But that's about all the time that I have today. So until next time, God bless.

Well, praise the Lord. I just know that this message has touched someone. Please join me again in our new times every Monday morning at 6 a.m. and Wednesday afternoon at 5 p.m. Be sure to also follow me for more live videos on Facebook at Be Encouraged Today with Deidre. 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Box 344, Saluda, South Carolina, 29138. And until next time, God bless.

0: Hosea chapter 10 verse 12 says, "Sow to yourselves in righteousness, reap in mercy, break up your fallow ground, for it is time to seek the Lord till he come and rain righteousness upon you." Yes, it is time to seek the Lord. Let's listen now to the latter time voice, Prophet Leonard Jones, as he delivers the revelatory word through the Holy Spirit. It will be life-changing.
1: John chapter 8, verse 36, it says, "If the Son therefore shall make you free, ye shall be free indeed." I'm reading it one more time. If the Son therefore shall make you free, ye shall be free indeed. Amen. Thank you, Holy Ghost, for this passage of scripture. If Jesus, the Messiah, the Son of the living God, King of kings, Lord of lords, therefore shall make you free. Certainly, truly, you're free. Mm-hmm. We're living in a time where we understand that we are engaging in intense spiritual warfare. We're dealing with warfare like we never had to deal with it before. So we have to constantly be on guard, watching things that we may hear or things that we may see. And we have to guard our heart. And we have to be sober, as the Bible speaks. We have to be vigilant. We must be watchful. We must be instant in prayer. Amen. And so we have to be on our guards, as the Bible speaks, as a good soldier, that we must be able to do what? Endure hardness as a good soldier. And so we realize that we are a soldier. And so therefore, the Bible speaks here in this passage of scripture. He said, "If the Son therefore shall make you free, ye shall be free indeed." And see, one of the things that as a soldier, you must be mission oriented. Amen. You must be on an assignment from the Most High. And so you understand that you are focused towards one thing. Amen. Because you have instructions from God. You have a goal to be. You have something to press towards, as Paul would speak. Pressing towards. Amen. But listen, along the way, there's some things that will try to come to inflict harm upon you. There'll be some things that will come to divert you or to try to hinder, or and I like to use this word, to oppress the saints of God, to try to oppress God's people. Thank you, Holy Ghost. There's some things that will come if we're not 16 sharp. There'll be some things that will come to hinder you, and what I would call demonic spirits. Mm-hmm. See, demonic spirits, they come to try to hinder you. They come to try to oppress the saints. And so we have to be careful in engaging in this warfare. You must have all of your armor on. This is not something that we take lightly. Even in this new year, in 2015, the demonic warfare has increased even the more, and we will see more things happening. But you must be sober and you must be vigilant. Mm-hmm. Listen, there are some pastors even out there that do not want to deal with the demonic spirit, or even speak about it, or even talk about it. And so what we have done, we have learned how to put our church face on, And we have learned to go through the mechanics of things, and we have learned how to do church. But we haven't dealt with spiritual warfare. And so what happens is sometimes even that leader can be oppressed with something, because you can be oppressed if there is an opening, if there's a doorway that the enemy has crept in and has tormented you, and you keep that little secret and it's business as usual. And so there's some things right now that are tormenting or oppressing some of the saints of God. But a lot of times we don't want to deal with it, because as long as I continue to go to church, as long as I continue to go to Bible study, as long as I continue to act like I got it together, then you know what? Everything's fine. But the devil is a liar. We thank you right now, Holy Spirit, as you are showing us right now that we need to be sober, that we need to be vigilant. See, one of the areas that the enemy gets us, and a lot of times we deal with spiritual warfare, is when we become vulnerable. I have dealt even with my walk with Christ, and I've been walking with Christ for almost 27 years, and I went to church, and I served God faith. I went to Bible studies. I went to church on a regular basis, but there were some things in my life that I couldn't share with people, that I didn't want to deal with. Because in myself, it would probably be shameful to somebody that I might want to share it to. So I learned to, over the course of years of my young Christian walk, I learned to suppress it. But I love God. I had loved God, and I love him so much, and I was faithful. But yet there was something that was tormenting me. And what I have found out, that a lot of times, this thing that would torment me would be when I had became vulnerable. In other words, when the cares of life had came upon me and it overwhelmed me to the point where I basically wanted to just have a pity party. Mm-hmm. When I wanted to have a pity party and I wanted to feel bad for myself and the way things were going. Now, wait a minute, I haven't shared it with anybody, and I have allowed myself to become vulnerable. That's when the demonic spirit has an opening. He has a doorway. He has a legal right, because I have become vulnerable. And I felt bad for myself. And you know what? A lot of times I will repent. I will cry out to God, and I will say, Lord, help me, because you know I love you, God, but why is this thing bothering me like this? I can't share this with anybody. God, why? You know I love you. I go to church every day. When we have the doors open, I'm there, God. God, I know the scriptures. I know the word. I can quote it up and down. But God, I am tormented. And guess what? I would repent, and I would walk in freedom, what I thought was freedom, for 6 months or 8 months or even a year and even 2 years. And sometimes I even go up to 3 years. And yet something will come back and say, you know what? I'm going to torment you. It was so bad that I would even shake. Now here I am, a Christian. Mm-hmm. A Christian, yet I am tormented by this thing. See, a lot of pastors don't want to deal with it. Because guess what? A lot of times they're dealing with something too. And so they can't deal with demonic spirits and cast demon spirits out, because there's something in them too. But see, listen, I don't have time to play church now. Because I am serious about my walk with God. And I am serious about my deliverance. My God. And so a lot of times I will cry out to God, and God, certainly God will forgive me, and I will continue to walk, and I will continue to do the things of God, and then sooner or later, here it goes again. And there's some saints out there right now that are dealing with some personal things that they don't quite know how to get delivered from, but God is our deliverer. They have the same thing. Lord, I go to church, Lord. I do the right thing, God. But yet, God, this thing is tormenting me in my mind. If the Son, therefore, shall make you free, ye shall be free indeed. You see, a lot of times, some of the things that we're going through, listen, let's get the truth out today. It feels good. Whatever the thing that oppresses you feels good to your flesh. Mm-hmm. It feels good to the flesh. And so what happens is we're not sincere in our sincerity of deliverance, because in the back of our minds, we want to hold on, not totally give it up. So you will have temporary victories. Listen, we're living in a time right now, we don't have time for temporary victories. We need to be walking in total victories. And that's why the Bible said, if the Son, therefore, shall make you free, you shall be free indeed. You shall be free. So one day I cried out to God. I have been dealing with this thing for a while, and I cried out to God. Because see, if I can be transparent to help somebody, I will. I cried out to God. I cried out and I said, God, deliver me. Deliver me, God. I don't want this thing anymore. And I meant it with everything that was in my core. Been walking with God for a long time, and I cried out to God. See, we might can fool man, but we can't fool God. See, God knows the heart, because see, we're naked before God. When I cried out to God and I am tired, and then I really want to be set free. Because see, if you're going to get your deliverance, you got to be sincere. I mean, totally sincere. I mean, totally. Harabashi. Totally surrender to Jesus Christ of Nazareth, and he will deliver you. I cried out to God one day. And I was sitting in my bedroom. And I cried out to God. And I said, God, set me free. Deliver me. I don't want this. And when I said, I don't want this thing anymore. Immediately a bright light appeared. A bright light like I never seen it before. It appeared, and I saw it in my mind. And I saw this bright light. And immediately I knew that the Son had set me free. Because the Bible said, if the Son therefore shall make you free, ye shall be what? Free indeed. Truly. Truly. Not a half-hearted thing. Because God said, I want your heart. I want all of you. I don't want some of you. I don't want 85% of you. I don't want 95% of you. I want all of you. And when Jesus realized that I was totally sincere, you want to be free. You got to want it bad enough when it comes to deliverance. You got to want it bad enough. Amen. And when I cried out to God, that light came forth and he set me free. But let me tell you something else about the scriptures. May I? See, when God say you are free indeed, when God sets you free, he teaches you how to stay free. See, many people can talk about deliverance, but when you get delivered from something, do you know how to keep your deliverance? Oh my God. Do you know how to walk in your deliverance? See, when God set you free, he teaches you. So you
0: 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Remember to not be just a hearer of the word, but a doer of the word as well. This is First Lady Chelis Jones, and thank you for listening. Until next time.
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3: They have a very possessive love to destroy and control.
4: One of the things that it says on there, and I'm not sure because I'm not on that page yet, but one of the things is they want to befriend people of stature.
3: Sure.
4: They want, you know,
3: sure.
4: And then alienate others. Mm-hmm. That's a Jezebel spirit. So, you know, if you've got someone in your church or in your congregation and you think, well, why are they acting that way to me? You know, they only seem to cling to, you know.
5: Only cling to leadership.
4: Yeah.
5: And they want the limelight.
3: Let's see. It says, warning. The goal of the Jezebel and or Delilah spirit is to destroy leaders, ministries, and nations. So let's stop being a gentleman with the devil and his kingdom.
4: Amen.
5: That's right.
4: Amen.
3: And I love that some of the things he wrote in this book, how he says that. He said, because we don't really realize exactly what's going on. We right. absolutely do not realize.
4: One of the things I really, really liked about this book is there's a chart. It's on page 46, and it talks about what God does to you and what the devil does
5: and
4: to
5: folks,
4: you.
3: Oh, yes.
5: Think about this as she reads it,
3: I put
5: folks.
3: That on Facebook when I was
4: yes,
3: reading
4: Yes, you did.
3: It.
4: I was going to say that, but I didn't know if you wanted me to repeat
3: oh,
4: that.
3: Oh, no, that's okay.
4: Dana took a picture of it, and I thought, oh, I love that. That was one of the things that made me want to hurry up and get the book.
5: And everybody listen hard to this comparison here and see what applies to your life. Mm-hmm.
4: This is how you can tell and evaluate whether or not Satan's attacking you, you know, or if it, and some people say, I'm not sure if it's God that's working with me or if it's Satan.
3: Right.
4: Well, just compare it to this chart. God steals you. He keeps you still. He calms you. The devil torments you. God reassures you. The devil threatens you. God leads you. The devil pushes you. God enlightens you. The devil confuses you. God forgives you. The devil condemns you. God calms you. The devil stresses you. God encourages you. The devil discourages you. God comforts you. The devil worries you. So when you're having emotional stuff going on, run it through that chart.
3: That's exactly right.
5: That's it. That right there, I got to give a shout out to my man, Pastor Bill George here. When I read that, the first thing I thought about was his program, Reset, and he put on there one of my favorite sermons, Name It, Claim It, Blab It, and Grab It. And he talked about the ways that the Holy Spirit will talk to you. God will say, hey, come here. I got something I need you to do. I'm trusting you with this.
3: Right.
5: Whereas the devil says, you can't do it. You're terrible. Nobody wants you. You
3: right.
5: couldn't do anything right.
3: That's right.
5: You know, and that's something we need to keep in mind, folks. That's not your imagination. That's the Spirit.
3: That's exactly right. And Brother George, thank you for running the board for us tonight so that we can do our book review.
5: You are the man.
6: You guys are doing a wonderful job.
3: So, Bill, anything else on the book?
7: No, I was just taking notes.
3: You were taking notes? Okay.
7: I was taking notes. I was waiting until you get done with the book so I can...
3: Oh, okay. I'm sorry.
7: Are you okay?
5: We can always get back to Jezebel.
4: One of the things that that he put on here is on page 66. He said one of the things that he learned in the enemy's camp is that he had the power to attract people through their negative words.
3: Oh, yes.
4: So our speech has power.
3: Oh, yes.
4: And, you know, you hear people say, you know, of course, you know, I've got diabetes. Or, okay, you're claiming it. You've got it. It's your diabetes. Great.
5: That's
4: you don't
5: right.
4: have it. Or, you know, I heard somebody today just tell me, I'm not going to live to be that old. I was talking about age and stuff. I'm like, well, no, you won't. You keep that attitude.
3: Right.
4: You know, if you say you will, I mean, our words have so much power that, you know,
7: well,
3: that we don't.
7: I've got a wonderful personality.
5: You're the light of everybody's life, aren't you?
7: That's right.
5: I'm right there with you, Bill.
3: Oh, that's funny.
5: That was good.
3: So, you know, in chapter 9 of this book, he talks about being inside the mind of an ex-devil worshiper.
7: Mm. Mm-hmm.
3: And he talks about in the 25 years that he served the dark side, they had a strategy and a militant game plan to take over neighborhoods, regions, because if you can take over these territories, you can paralyze churches in the spirit realm. And most of our work was done during the night when Christians were sleeping. Mm-hmm. He says, I am compelled to write this chapter because I feel called to be a watchman on the wall to bring an alertness to the church. It's time to wake up and take over what the devil has stolen from us, our neighborhoods, our communities, even our very state or our country that we live in.
7: Amen to that.
3: So that's we good. Need to take back these regions from the diabolical witches and warlocks that are operating under the radar. Let me give you an example of how they infiltrate and take over. They take over the first in the spirit realm because everything starts in the spirit realm before you see it manifest in the natural.
5: That's right.
3: For example, the riots that started in New York City over racial unrest spread from New York to Ferguson, Missouri, and then it went down to Baltimore. These are demonic forces that are being transferred from one region to another. These are patterns and cycles of the devil. Mm-hmm. And how we combat this in the spirit realm as believers is as soon as we see something like this manifest, we dismantle it through prayer and fasting in the spirit realm so it will not carry over to other locations that will affect our generation. We need to curse it, cut it, uproot it, and that's how we accomplish through Jesus Christ and the Holy Spirit to defeat the enemy and his game plan.
5: Amen.
4: Amen.
5: Yeah, that's people don't, we don't realize what we're doing in this country. One thing that got me is page 80. He gives a list of certain, you know, ways, open doors for him. Mm-hmm. And he says, a demon is an unclean spirit that is looking for a body to live in. They're able to enter people through personal and generational sins and the following doorways. And these are just a sample. Personal and generational sins. Okay, well, some, you know, generational stuff we can't help.
3: Right.
5: But in Exodus 20, he says, I will visit the iniquities of the father on the third to the fourth generation.
3: Right.
5: That's a long time, people. Mm-hmm. That's around 100 years at least. Then you have curses. What is that? Have you ever told somebody they're stupid? There's a curse right there. Mm-hmm. If you tell them enough and they start believing it, they've received the curse.
3: Yep. Right.
5: And that allows for a spirit. Dabbling in the occult, horror movies, things like that. Witchcraft. A lot of times we don't realize witchcraft can be horror movies. Rebellion. Mm-hmm. And Samuel, it talks about rebellion is the same as witchcraft. Because mm-hmm. rebellion and iniquity is what got the devil kicked out of heaven.
3: That's exactly right.
5: Alcohol, smoking marijuana, using any kind of psychotropic drugs, pornography, worldly movies and music. A testimony for me with my deliverance, I had a lot of mine came from music. A lot of the different spirits that came out. Some of them came out from songs that had no words. So you hear music and like, oh, those words are terrible. Listen to what they're talking about. Well, some of mine came out from songs that literally there's not one word. It's just instrumental.
7: It had to be opera.
5: Well, it wasn't opera. It was Allman Brothers Band. And that's good Southern boys. Having occult objects in your house, you know, things from Buddha statues, right. You know, Hindi things.
7: Buying stuff that you don't realize.
3: Ignorance.
7: Mm-hmm. Right.
5: Yeah, ignorance
7: exactly.
5: is darkness. Ignorance, let's see, sex outside of marriage, abortions, incest, rape, unforgiveness. Ooh, we'll let that one sit for a little while.
3: Yeah.
5: And letting the sun, being angry and letting the sun go down on your wrath.
4: Mm-hmm.
5: Wide open doors.
3: Uh-huh. Well, I think sometimes we don't. You know, what is it the pastor always tells us? My people perish for lack of knowledge.
5: That's it.
3: And so, guys, this year we have learned a whole lot of stuff. Yeah. We have. it started this time last year. Well, in just a few hours. It hasn't stopped for the whole year. And I'm very thankful to be a part of it and part of a church that is teaching this and teaching us what this remnant, this church in the last days is going to be about.
5: That's right.
3: Helping set God's people free. And those that don't even know they're bound. Because, you know, we've all been through deliverance ourselves this year.
5: Yeah. Right.
3: Some more than others. And what I mean by that is because when this year started out, when you know, I was delivered from the spirit of fear, and it was probably 6 months or more before I realized, hey, I've got a few other issues mm-hmm. that, you know, I need to get taken care of.
4: Right. That's right.
3: And so when you read these books, you know, I started reading this book and I was like, wow, yeah, okay, we done that lady last week.
5: And
3: yeah. Oh, praise the Lord, you know, and all these things. So just like what we were talking about,
4: right?
3: Paige.
4: Right.
3: So,
4: well, in chapter 7, the one thing I wanted to point out, he talks about Jason is misbehaving.
3: Yes. Behave, Jason.
7: Also, he knows Jason personally and he talks about it. Chapter 7 is Jason misbehaving.
4: He talks about fear,
3: right.
4: The problem with people. is they don't fear the Lord anymore.
3: Exactly.
4: We think that we have we have a loving, gracious, forgiving, and merciful God. But there is a penalty for sin, period. Mm-hmm. If you, and this isn't in the book, I don't believe, but anyway, if you do something wrong, if you commit a crime and you go before a judge, and it's a good and a merciful judge, you know, he's a good judge, you still got to serve your punishment. You're still
3: right.
4: He's a good judge, he's going to punish you according to what you've done. And God is just like that. You know, if we've done something wrong, we are going to have to. But Jesus Christ, he sent Jesus Christ to take the punishment for us.
3: Yes.
5: Hallelujah.
4: And but we've got to have a good, healthy fear of God.
3: Sure.
4: And that's what, you know, and the book talks about that, you know, that's kind of, it's sugar-coated. You know,
3: exactly.
4: It's a preach you happy
3: yes.
4: type
5: preaching happy.
4: Churches. You know, they don't preach, you know, the fear of the Lord. You've got to have a good, healthy fear or you're not going to have a good, close relationship.
3: That's right. That's
4: it's
3: right.
4: Just like when you have kids. If you don't discipline them and make them behave, mm-hmm. you go have rambunctious, wild children.
3: That's
4: and,
3: right.
4: You know, and then society's going to have to deal with them when they
3: right.
4: get older.
3: Right.
5: And that's something that I spoke with a woman at work today about was we were talking about church, and she says, I just don't know about all this. And I'm telling her about the move of God we're experiencing, not revival, but a move of God.
3: Right.
5: And I said, well, how many people got saved at your church this year? And she just looked at me. She said, I don't know, one, maybe two. I said, we're somewhere, but I think between 65 and 75 for the year. And it's not the same person every other month.
3: Right.
5: You know, every
3: right.
5: other week.
4: Everybody's not getting re-saved.
5: But it's people nobody's ever even seen. They're coming
3: yes.
5: up and they say, what do you need from God? You know, what do you need from the Lord? And they say, I don't know.
3: Right.
5: I heard it on the radio. We had that one Sunday night. A family, they were in the car listening to the 99.9 uh-huh. on the radio.
3: Uh-huh.
5: And five of them, family of five, come in and said, I had to come. I'm listening to it on the radio. I just had this overwhelming urge to get here, and I didn't
3: right,
5: even know where
3: right.
5: this place was, but I ended
3: yes.
5: up here.
3: Yes.
5: And they came, all five of them got saved.
3: Mm-hmm. Mm-hmm.
5: And that's what the supernatural brings. Whether you agree with it or not, the spirit that's in you, whether you're saved or not, the spirits that are in you, good, bad, or ugly, they know it's real.
3: Right.
5: And for some reason, the sugar-coated gospel we get nowadays is all about happy, happy, happy. Well, go all the way back to creation account, folks. There's always an opposite. There's always an opposing view. God separated the light from the dark. You can't have one without the other.
4: I wanted to, if y'all...
7: Where is this? What church is this happening at?
5: University Parkway Church of God. Pastor
7: okay.
5: Henry Schaefer.
7: There you go.
4: Located in
5: That's
4: Lincoln,
5: my best
4: South Carolina.
5: Radio voice, Bill.
4: I want to read this short chapter real quick. It says, we have lost our way, the way of fear of the Lord. The word says that the fear of the Lord is the beginning of wisdom. So if you don't fear the Lord, then how can you fight and win against the attacks of the enemy over your life?
3: That's exactly right. That's right. You know, it talks about, he talked about that in his first book. He said that, churches nowadays are preaching people happy and not mm-hmm. preaching people free.
5: That's right.
3: And I'll never forget that. Whenever I read that, I thought, that is so true.
5: Because mm-hmm.
3: you can go to any church on any corner
4: mm-hmm.
3: Most Sundays, and you never hear deliverance mentioned at all.
5: That's right. Well, they don't believe it.
3: Right. And so, I don't know. We've done so many books this year, this whole year that we've done books. We've started through with... Bill, I wish I'd have wrote the list down. I had the list with me and didn't bring it. And this book right here, for those of you out there, we're going to tell you again, and we've got 30 more minutes, but I just wanted to, everybody always says, give us the name of the book again and tell us, you know, the author and all this kind of stuff. So for those of you that are just joining us, it's John Ramirez, Strategies to Defeat Eternity's Greatest Enemy, Unmasking the Devil. Great book. Go ahead, Jason. What'd you want to?
5: I wanted to read a little bit.
3: Okay.
4: Well, I was just going to comment real quick on what Dana had said. You were talking about preaching you happy. He says in the book that the reason that the churches do not preach deliverance is because they're teaching that Christians can't have demons.
3: Right.
4: So you don't need deliverance if you can't have a demon on
3: right.
4: you.
3: Right.
4: And
3: that's
4: that he doctor. Said that is, like you said earlier, that is one of the biggest lies that Satan mm-hmm. has been able mm-hmm. to pull over the church's eyes.
5: That's right.
3: Right.
5: The section that Paige actually handed me to read was, it says, many of us ask ourselves the ultimate question, how is it that a sovereign God is watching over me, yet I could die prematurely? And John Ramirez explains it. He says, by the simple choices we make, allowing the devil to get his ways in our life. The devil is pushing us to make bad decisions to take us off the course from the purpose and destiny that God has created for us by pushing us to bypass our prayer closets. The Bible says we're to pray without ceasing.
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9: Hello, friends, and welcome. My name is Henry Schaefer, and I pastor the University Parkway Church here in Aiken, South Carolina. Now let's move right on into today's message and hear what God will speak into your life concerning Jesus is the answer.
10: Thank you, Jesus. Verse 10 says, many shall be offended. Verse 11 says, many will be deceived. Verse 12 says, many shall grow cold because of iniquity shall abound. These three things are part of Satan's end time assault. They are the signs of the time. Let's talk about the first thing, what the Lord is saying. He is saying to the righteous. He is saying to the wicked. He's saying to the lukewarm. I found these in the scripture. As I was praying today, the Lord says, tell them, my scripture speaks to three people, the righteous, the wicked, and I point out the lukewarm. He said, I'm saying it to all today who will listen. First thing he says, offenses, verse 10. Look at what he says here in verse 10. And then shall many be offended, and shall betray one another, and shall hate one another. You see, offenses, he says, must come. If there was anybody who knew what offenses was, it was Jesus. Romans 9 and 33 says, and behold, I lay in Zion a stumbling block, a rock of offense. That's Jesus. Romans 4:25 says, who was delivered for our offenses, and was raised again for our justification. There came a time when they were following Jesus in Mark chapter 6. And it tells us there in verse 3, it says, is not this the carpenter, the son of Mary, the brother of James, Joseph, Judah, and Simon? And are not his sisters here with us? And they were offended at Jesus. Matthew 26 and 31 says this here. Then Jesus said unto them, all ye shall be offended because of me this night, for it is written, I will smite the shepherd, and the sheep of the flock shall be scattered. Jesus knew offenses would come. He knew that he would live in a day when people would be easily offended. And we live in a time in the church when there's a time in the world where people are easily offended. It is easy to find out, and if you just live, you're going to find any day an opportunity to be offended. How many of you are breathing today? Everybody can be offended. Somebody shout amen. Luke 17 and 1, Jesus said this here. Then he said to his disciples, it is impossible but that offenses will come. But woe unto him who they come through. Jesus taught the parable of the sower. And that there were those because of persecution that many people would become offended in the last days. Mark 4:17 says this, and they had no root in themselves, so to endure but a time, and afterward when affliction or persecution arises for the word's sake, many people are offended. Satan has a campaign of offense on the roll, a fence of a bitterness. Satan is doing everything he can do to hopefully that you will get offended and that you will not serve God, don't want to be part of the church, or continue to serve the Lord, what he wants to do is make it so that you're not able to receive anything from the people that God has set in authority anymore. He wants you to become offended at me, at the church, or at God. That's what he wants. I'm letting you know, God's telling me to tell you these three things. And I'm going to talk to you about offense, being deceived, and being lukewarm in the church. Listen at this here. Hear what God told me to tell you to name this here. What I say to the righteous, listen to what I say to the wicked, and listen to what I'm going to tell you about the lukewarm. Tell them I'm speaking to three groups of people in this last days. And in the time frame that we live in, all the enemy wants to do is hopeful that you will become offended at the gospel, offended at the truth, offended so that you will not receive. How many of you know that it's a hard thing that it's hard to forgive somebody once you become offended at their words? Jesus said offenses would come so that bitterness can enter into your hearts, is what he wants. Paul warned it. He says in Romans 16 and verse 17, put it up. Now I beseech you, brethren, mark them which cause division and offenses, contrary to the doctrine which ye have learned, and avoid them. Now let me go ahead and warn this here for a moment. In Romans chapter 16 and verse 17, Paul warns people to mark those who cause division and brings offense. When a person leaves a church and they get on the phone and they start calling people saying something is not right there with them or those, mark, watch what he says. Look what he says. Now I beseech you, brethren, watch it. Look at what he says. Mark them which cause divisions and offenses contrary to the doctrine which you have learned. What does he say do to them? Avoid them. There's only been a couple of times in my entire time of being here, some 20 years, I've ever told you to mark that person. Because when they get on the phone and they start calling and they start doing these things, I am going to be a steward and a shepherd of the church. And I'm going to listen to what Brother Paul said. Mark those which cause offense. That's all they want to do is bring in an offense so that you will not receive anything from the shepherd anymore. That's all the devil wants you to do, is be offended at Jesus, offended at what's coming, offended at what's coming across the pulpit. You're going to have to guard yourself. Brothers and sisters, we are living in the last days. We're living in a very critical time. When Jesus was getting ready to die, he sat here at Mount Olive, and he said, it's called the Olivet Discourse. Last discourse, he's going to talk with them openly, and he's telling them, what's the sign of the end time? What is the sign of the end time? He said these three things. This is what Jesus warned us all of. He says that offense would be, that people would become easily offended in the last days. Do you know anybody like that? I mean, if you're not very careful, you'll become offended at something I'll say. You'll get offended at something I say over the internet, over the radio, or what I preach. Well, I just don't like what he says, and therefore I'm not going to listen. You've been sitting here all these years, all this along, all this time, and then all of a sudden you're going to let me say something that's going to offend you. That's all the devil wants you to do, and you have fallen into the trap. Somebody shout amen. James 3 and verse 2 says this here, for in many things we offend all. And if any man offend not in word, the same is a perfect man and able also to bridle the whole body. Hear this, the secret to overcoming offenses is to walk in the word every day. Does it line up with what God's word says? Does it line up with what God's word, what you got offended at? I'm going to tell you this here. I know I've offended some folks. I have offended a lot of people. I have never, until the last 2 months in my life, I've never been called racist before. I've been called racist over the internet. I've been called Uncle Tom over the internet. I've been called all kind of things over the internet for me posting something that I think is the direction that the church and that we should be going in. Somebody shout amen. But you got to realize this here. I know that there's a spirit of offense that's working, and God's trying to warn his people, do not become offended in the last days. You see, you got to realize you can always say, I accept your erroneous view of this, but I'm not going to get offended. Let's do this here. Can we say that? This is how you deal with a narcissist. Because see, with a narcissist, it's always about him or her. So I'm going to give you a key. You have to learn these things. There's a person who always wants to pick a fight with you about what you believe, and they're always going to be right. Always going to be right. You can't be right. They're always going to be right. And some people like just to pick a fight with you just to see what you say. So here's what you say. You ready? Whatever you think that someone has offended you about, or whatever, you say, I accept your erroneous view of this issue. Doesn't mean they're right. I accept your erroneous

0: here?
1: Watch this here. Psalm 119, verse 65. 165. Great peace have they which love thy law, and nothing. Everybody say that word. Nothing. What does that mean? What does that mean? Nothing shall offend them. So I'm going to tell you what, if you're going to have, if you're not going to be offended, you're going to make sure that you're not going to be offended, because you got to see, offense wants to come in to have bitterness with that person. That makes sense? So what you've got to do, we're all going to have an opportunity to be offended, but you don't have to be offended. You don't have to walk in that offense. You don't have to walk in bitterness. You can have an unforgiving, you can have a forgiving heart and release that person from anything that you thought was ever meant towards you or anything like that. You say, here's what it says. If you walk in the word and walk in the law, when the devil sets you up with the opportunity to be offended, you're going to run to the word of the Lord. You're not going to run to offense or call somebody. So what you need to do is ask God to help you to walk in peace that passes all understanding. Especially with what's happening. Somebody shout amen. Because you're going to hear me talk about Democrats. You're going to hear me talk about Republicans. You're going to hear me talk about independents. You know what? I'm concerned about our nation. And you better be too. You better be concerned about what's going on. And what you're going to hear me say is going to be easily for you to be offended. Now, I'm not just talking about for my sake. I'm talking about for your own sake. Jesus said, the truth would, watch this here. So here's what I'm going to get you. Here's what I'm going to try to get you in. So when that offense tries to come in, you have to ask yourself, what you're going to ask yourself? Why am I offended? Is this truth? Is that not good? You're being offended. Why am I being offended? And the question mark has to be, is this truth? Because the truth is going to offend. Does that make sense what I'm saying? I know this isn't popular, but I'm not here to be popular. I'm here to try to tell you, God says, what I say to the righteous, I say to the wicked. And what I say to the righteous and the wicked, I say to the lukewarm as well. You better know what the devil wants to do is wants to offend you in these last days. So you don't have to be a type of person who wears your feelings on your shoulders. There's a lot of people like that. Because you'll be easily offended if you have... Here's what you've got to do being a Christian. You got to have, they always say, the hide of a rhinoceros. Rhinoceros. It's easy for me to say the hide of an elephant. You know, the hide of an elephant, there are places on the hide of an elephant, the skin is like three and four inches thick. Did you know that? 3 and 4 inches thick. But the skin around their ears is so paper thin. Around their ears. Their back is tough. But their ears, that's why they flap them ears like that. They can get that cool air. They can cool the blood flow off their ears into them. But that back is like that, so when the lion attacks, it'll hurt. You understand what I'm talking about? The lion can attack. It takes a lot to bring one of them down. A lot of them. But it's easily to be offended. And if you're not careful, your ears would be sensitive like that too and be offended as well. You don't have to be a person who wears your feelings on your shoulders or on your elbows. Because before you get out of here, you'll have your feelings hurt. He didn't talk to me. He didn't say thank you. She didn't say it. I was walking right beside them, and they just, you know, a lot of times when I'm walking around, I am like this. I have like tunnel vision. I am going for what I'm going for. I got to go do what I got to go to. That makes sense. I mean, so when I leave out of here this evening, or when we get through here, the job I have, you know why I have to leave out of here? I have to go in there and turn that radio off.

0: shut our computer down, turn our radio off, and make the disconnect the connection to New Wellington. It's not to be offensive to you. I got things I got to go do. Somebody shout amen. So sometimes there's people who've got things to do. They're not trying to be offensive to you in any way whatsoever. Sometimes we just want, the devil wants for us all to get offended. Amen. So the first thing that the natural man wants to do is he wants to put things in his own hands. He wants to do things in his own hands. When somebody lied against you or says some lies against you or something like that, or they've stolen something from you, or they have falsely accused you or criticized your name, or swallow this kind of hard preaching that I'm going to preach and do different things like that, the first thing they want to do is take things in their own hand and start getting this. You feel it. Don't y'all feel it right there? When offense comes, it's right there. It's the seat of the emotions. That's where this right here is the seat of your emotions right here. That's right there. That's what the Hebrews would believe. The heart, as the heart pants after the water brook, it's this part right here. That's the seat of their emotions. You ever got sick right there? Oh, something has made me sick. You ever done that? That's your emotion right there. Your emotion just flipped on you is what happened. That's what just happened to you. That devil's trying to talk to you. You got to do it like this here. If I've offended somebody, I want them to forgive me. We don't do things to offend people. You shouldn't do things to offend people. And the next time you hear a hard word that God's trying to bring across so that we walk in the right way, always remember this here. Remember what he says here in Ephesians 4 and 31. Let all bitterness and wrath and anger and clamor and evil speaking be put away from you with all malice. But he didn't stop there. You know what he said? And be ye kind one to another, tenderhearted, forgiving one another, even as God for Christ's sake hath forgiven you. So it's time that when unforgiveness and this offense tries to set in, remember what I said, the way they have great peace to those, and they are not offended to those who walk in the law of the Lord. What does God say about it? Somebody shout amen. Now remember this here, if you want to be forgiven in your life, it hinges on your being forgiven. You forgiving others as well. So what you've got to do is keep the forgiveness factor in your life flowing. It should always be coming out of you. It should not be something that, I mean, being offended is something, it's a sign of the times. That makes sense? I mean, I think I put something on the internet like this here. Do you know how offensive it is if I was to display a rebel flag, the Confederate flag. If I raise that up right now, you'd be offended. Many people would be offended in here. Well, watch this here. If you raise up a Black Lives Matter flag, many would be offended too. You best listen to what I'm telling you. Why is it right for you to offend and not the other to offend? Why is it that your feelings can be hurt but not other people's feelings be hurt? You see what I'm talking about? I'm trying to let you know what the devil's plot is to get people offended at each other so that they can't receive things from each other. Does that make sense? I like to put it just like where we live at, everybody. You come in here and we fly BLM, and if we fly a BLM flag, we fly a rebel flag too. Not that I'm going to have anything to do with it, but if you're going to offend one, the other one's going to get offended as well. You see what I'm saying? It's not right. Especially if people tell you that this is not right and this is offensive. Why would you do things that are offensive to others? Unless you have a spirit of offense working through you. You got it working through you. Did that make sense? If someone said, you see what I'm getting at? I'm just not going to get up here. And let's do this here. Do we have that rainbow flag up here yet? We got a rainbow flag. We got a rainbow flag up here. So let me just talk to you a minute about the rainbow flag. Anybody know anything about the rainbow flag? Where did you first learn about the rainbow at? In the Bible. Tell me about what chapter you think it's going to be at. Say six. Somebody say six. Genesis 6 speaks about the flood, the Noah, and all the rainbow, right? Where do you see it again at in the book of Revelation? You see the rainbow around the throne of God. That's where you see it again at. There's the rainbow. The God said, this is my bow. This is my bow. He says, and I put it in the sky. So, and I make a promise to you that I will never destroy the world again with water. But he says, and when I see that bow in the sky, it's a sign so that you know that I remember what I said. I'm promising you that. And the devil has taken the rainbow symbol and the colors of the rainbow and have perverted it for something that is so perverse, that is a homosexual flag, and that they take it and fly it proudly. But the rainbow flag is different than their flag is different than the flag we fly here. It's different. The God's rainbow has seven colors that you can see. There are seven. Isn't it amazing that in that light spectrum that you can see seven colors of the rainbow? Seven colors. And the homosexual flag, what they call the rainbow flag, is missing one color. It's only six. It's the flag of man. And it's missing the dark blue color at the very end that you can't distinguish between yourself. Blue and dark blue. You can't distinguish it. You have to actually have it laying down. That's why I wanted to show it to you. That it has to be laying there so you can see the difference between the violet and the dark blue. Because it's so blue, you can't tell the difference. And matter of fact, while I'm saying it all, is that the gay community wanted to have actually more than seven colors on their flag at the beginning. But it costs more money to produce an eight-color flag. So they just took one color off and produce a six-color flag. Do not, here's the purpose I'm saying all of this. When we fly that rainbow flag here, you've got to just hear me preach enough about the LGBTQ community and everything that they have under the sun now. And if you listen to the BLM, go to their website, it is a queer, their word, not mine, queer inclusive umbrella. Queer inclusive. That means anything goes. You understand what I mean? A queer inclusive. See, even me just saying that word queer would make some people... I'm not here to offend. I'm here to instruct you. Does that make sense? So here's the thing, is that when we're flying that and we're worshiping the Lord, if you get offended now, you're going to be really offended when you see it around the throne of God. Somebody shout amen. And all the devil wants you to do is get offended at me. And the reason why I'm saying this, because most of the people, I don't even know your name. I struggle with your names. We have so many new people. And that's good. But I get letters telling me they're offended at the rainbow flag. I'm going, today I'm going to say it. Don't become offended at what God is doing. Watch this here. So here's what I want to tell you. So here's the thing is now, because you don't know the truth, because you don't know the truth, what did you do? Got offended. Remember what I tried to say? If you are offended Maybe what you're hearing is what? That's it. Boy, he's preaching today, isn't he? Why is everybody, your wheels must be clicking. Because I ain't got nobody saying anything today. That makes sense. Am I doing it all right? Zach didn't run out on me, did he? See, he's running out in front with a rainbow flag, is he? Hey, preacher, he's preaching today, ain't he? So all I'm trying to let you know is that if you get offended at the rainbow flag, I know you're going to get offended at some things I say. Somebody shout amen. Look at this here. Deception, number 2. Verse 11. And many false prophets shall arise and shall deceive many. That Jesus said. Matthew 24 and verse 4, Jesus said, you can put it up. And Jesus answered him and said, take heed that no man deceive you. This is the time we live in. Y'all listen to what I'm going to tell you. What you hear on TV, it's not a lie. What you hear on NBC, CBS, ABC, Fox News, what you hear, it's not a lie. They're just not telling you all the truth. And you know if they don't tell you the whole truth, it's a lie. Somebody shout amen. They're not telling you everything. They don't want you to know everything. If they told you everything, you would be up in arms in this country at knowing what's really going on behind the scenes. He says, take heed that no man, that he's just not talking about false prophets. False prophets are out there too. They're everywhere. I believe deception is the number one characteristic of this last days. Deception. They came to him in that verse 3 and he says, when shall these things come to pass? What will be the sign of your coming at the end of the world? He says, take heed that no man deceive you. So you got to get your spirits fit, your heart fixed. And one of the greatest things about deception is this. You know what the greatest thing about deception is? You don't know you're deceived. How do you know? You don't know you're deceived. Amen. That's the toughest thing about deception. You don't know it. I'm going to tell you this here. Y'all listen to me. Let's talk about deception. And you don't know it. We just had a Democratic National Convention. Who believes that? Some of you don't. I guess you don't believe it. I'm letting you know they did. Do you know when they got ready to do the Pledge of Allegiance? You don't accidentally. Don't be deceived. You don't accidentally leave out under God. One nation under God. You don't accidentally do that. Let's try it. I pledge allegiance to the flag of the United States of America and to the republic for which it stands, wait a minute, indivisible with liberty and justice for all. I had to stop myself and say past the words to put it in there. You don't accidentally leave that out. You don't accidentally leave God out of the pledge. If they leave it out of the pledge, it's for a purpose. Don't be deceived. Let no man deceive you. I know it won't build a church, but you got to realize here. You go stand before God one day. And I'm going to stand before God one day. And I'm going to tell you what you need to know. If you leave God out of anything, you messed up. especially a convention that is going to address an entire nation. Somebody shout amen. And this ain't got nothing to do with black and white. I'm just letting you know. I'd have had to stop them. Stop. We got to do this thing over. Somehow I missed this. I appreciate Bill preaching last Sunday. Thank you, Brother Bill, for coming in. Ministering last Sunday right in the middle. Sister Schaefer wasn't feeling well, but I thank you very much for doing that. That was your birthday gift too, wasn't it? Yeah, thank you so much. Right in the morning time. Y'all have to limit me on how much I preach. Y'all have to limit me. Y'all have to, I'm telling this here, somebody's going to have to put a bridle on me. Pull me back. Pull me back. Pull me back. Don't say it, Pastor. Don't say it, Pastor. Don't say it. You're going to offend them. I'm not here to offend anybody. Somebody shout amen. You don't have to love me. Yeah, you do if you're going to make it to heaven. But all you got to say, listen here, just say it like this. I accept your erroneous view of leading the under nation under God out of the pledge. Say, I accept your erroneous view, Pastor. I just told you how not to be offended. That's all you got to say. And then go on and be deceived. Because remember, I tried to tell you, if you're offended, you need to ask yourself that question. Is what I'm hearing truth? Because truth will offend. Somebody shout amen. Deception will be the number one thing. I believe deception is number one characteristic for our last days. Brother Bo, am I preaching all right today? He's right on target. Man, that man's been. Listen here. 94? 95. Come on, give Brother Bo and been here every day. That Brother Bo. He's been here 20 years with me, and here's what he said. I'm going to sit here. They can all leave. They can all leave. But I'm going to sit here and listen to him as long as he preached the truth. He said, I'm going to listen to him. Thank you, Brother Bo, for coming on in. Hey, that's Brother Bo. Thank you, Jesus. So we got to get our hearts, our spirits fixed. One of the greatest things about deception is that people don't know it. It is so deceitful to be deceived. Jesus asked these three questions. And here, what was the first thing that came out of his mouth when he was asked these questions? He says, let no man deceive you. Listen to what the scripture says. Let's go real slow about it. Ephesians 4 and 14. That we henceforth be no more children tossed to and fro. You can put it up. And carried about with every wind of doctrine by the sleight of men and the cunning craftiness whereby they lie in wait to deceive. Ephesians 5 and 6. Let no man deceive you with vain words. For because of these things cometh the wrath of God on the children of disobedience. Proverbs 20 and 1 says, wine's a marker, strong drink is raging. Whosoever is deceived, thereby it is not wise. Look at what he says here in 1 Corinthians 6, 9 to 10. Know ye not that the unrighteous shall not inherit the kingdom of God? Do you believe that? The unrighteous will not in what I say. What he's saying? What he says to the righteous? I'm preaching to the righteous today. I'm preaching to the wicked and the lukewarm. Every one of you is going to hear the same word. You got to realize that what's going on. Are you offended? The righteous, the wicked, the lukewarm? Are you deceived? The righteous, the wicked, and the lukewarm. Look at what he says. Know ye not that the unrighteous shall not inherit the kingdom of God? Be not deceived. Neither fornicators. Do I have to identify fornicators for you? Do I have to describe that? That means if you are sitting in here or any church while I am up here preaching or listening on the internet or the radio or on the rebroadcast, A fornicator is a person who had sex last night outside of marriage. And you went in church today. And you sat down. And you had, and you worshiped the Lord. You flew the rainbow flag without offense. You loved the good hard preaching. Know ye not that the unrighteous shall not inherit the kingdom of God? Be not deceived. Neither fornicators, nor idolaters, nor adulterers, nor effeminate. Effeminate. Skinny jeans. I'm just telling y'all. There's something wrong. There's something wrong. I say it like this here. Big screens, skinny jeans, and fog machines is going to mess the church completely up. Somebody shout amen. And that's what everybody wants. Big screens, skinny jeans, and fog machines. And they think that's a move of the Holy Ghost. I look at that and say, something's wrong. When you go to the store, there's no men's section and there's no women's section. They're all just A section. There's something wrong. Whew. He's preaching today, isn't he? I don't know where I'm at on my notes now. I got so messed up. There are many deceivers entered into the world. And if the church is not careful, they're going to wind up being just like the world. You better get in the book when he says this here. Neither fornicators, nor idolaters, nor adulterers, nor effeminate, nor abusers of themselves with mankind, nor thieves, nor covetous, nor drunkards, nor revilers, nor extortioners shall inherit the kingdom of God. Man, I hope I make it. That's the way I have to say, I hope I make it. So my God, that's a pretty good list there. Straight's the gate, narrow the way, few. And just because a man stands up on a screen and has a Colgate smile and a big church and you think everything's going to be all right, brother and sister, that's not the way it is. And Sister Schaefer loves, what's his name? The Colgate smile. Joel Osteen. She loves him. We have XM radio in our Escalade. And we go on a trip. And she drives. And she puts XM radio on Joel Osteen's channel. I can't sleep. I might as well be driving. I said, baby, after 3 hours of Joel Osteen, it's torment. It's torment. And he's got an XM channel. And all I can see in my mind is a Colgate smile. That's all I can see. Somebody shout amen. And just because a man has a Colgate smile and a lot of charisma does not, I'm not saying this about Joel Osteen, please, I'm not saying that about him, does not mean they're a man of God. I'm not saying that about that man. Somebody shout amen. Deception is a terrible thing because you don't know it. Well, let no man deceive you. So when Satan comes, what's he going to find when he comes? Like he came with Jesus. When he comes, what's he going to find? When Satan comes, does he find much of yourself in your own self? What does he find? See, the secret is not letting Satan deceive you. You don't want to be deceived. Look at this last thing. Jesus said these three things would be there, didn't he? What did he say? Many would be offended. Many would be deceived. Y'all better listen to what I'm talking about, that deceit, that deception. You send your money out to all these people on the radio and television and the internet and all. Let's go ahead. I mean, don't get deceived. Have I ever been deceived? I've been deceived before. Iniquity shall abound. Matthew 24, verse 12. Look at what he says. I'm almost through. And because iniquity shall abound, the love of many shall wax cold. Iniquity hardens your heart. Listen at this here. And that's all I'm going to say. It's easy to get out of church and sin. Church is your accountability partner. Worship, people in the church are your accountability partners. Where are you at? Why weren't you here today? What's going on? See, when the church is like it is now, and we're not meeting all the time like we are, it's easy to slip and fall away. It's easy to get offended. It's easy to be deceived. And there are many people who are empty shells of feelings. They're an empty shell of feelings. They have no emotions. They're grieved in their heart. They don't understand what's going on. And they don't think that God loves them at time like this. And it's easy to fall into iniquity, sin. Iniquity is sin that you know sin. That's what iniquity is. It's sin that you know is sin. And it's easy to fall into it. Look what he says in Job 4 and 8. Even as I have seen, they that plow iniquity and sow wickedness shall reap the same. If I regard iniquity in my heart, God won't hear me. Here's what he says. That's Psalm 66 and 18. If I regard iniquity in my heart, God will not hear me. That's all the devil wants you to do, is get you cut off away from God. That's all he wants you to do. There's no way to preach anything around sin. Sin is sin, and we've got to preach about it. Someone says, he don't preach about sin enough. They must not have been listening. You must come here and not listen. And some people are living under so much guilt and condemnation, it drives them into iniquity. The devil has got them so they think they're so far away from God that God doesn't hear their prayers anymore. They just go out and sin and do what they want to do. You listen to this here. This coronavirus thing where people are huddled up at home and maybe you're there all by yourself or not. I haven't preached on this in a while, so I might as well go ahead and preach on this iniquity. But if you're sitting there at home and you've got to turn on your computer or your smartphone and you're watching pornography, and what is it called? Anime? Does anybody know what I'm talking about? So if you're sitting there listening to this and you're watching this and you're part of the church and you're a Christian, and you don't think God don't see you, listen what he says. That's iniquity. Pastors deal with it. People in the church deal with it. It's called a spirit of pornography. I take more and more people through deliverance from the spirit of pornography. Lust. Pornography. It's everywhere. Second Timothy 2 and 19, nevertheless, the foundation of the God stands sure, having this seal. The Lord knows them that are his, and let every man that names the name of Christ depart from iniquity. And if that's something that you can't get over with, please don't get offended at what I'm getting ready to say. If you can't get over pornography, it's better for you to pluck your eyes out. I don't think I said that. I think it's in the Bible. It's better for you to pluck your own eyes out than it is to burn in hell because you can't control pornography. Or the spirit of lust. Do y'all feel that? Did y'all not feel that? That little bit of offense? Maybe you got to ask the question. What's the first question we're going to ask? Is this that I'm hearing? And then if I determine it's not truth, then you have to say, Pastor, I accept your erroneous view of me plucking my eyes out so I don't go to hell. Go ahead and say it. That makes sense? That's how you deal with this stuff. I accept your erroneous view. When iniquity comes, everything that comes with iniquity brings bondage into that. It knocks at the door. Iniquity knocks at the door. Iniquity knocks at the door. And what I'm saying and I'm preaching to the righteous. What I say to the righteous. What I say, I preach to the wicked. And I'm preaching to the lukewarm. He says, you're going to tell them these are the signs of the times they're living in. Say it all. God's able to deliver from sin. Somebody shout amen. Look at what he says in Titus chapter 2 and verse 14. Put it up. Who gave himself for us that he might redeem us from all iniquity and purify unto himself a peculiar people, zealous of good works. How do you get rid of iniquity? How do you get rid of iniquity? Here's what he says in Psalms 38 and 18. For I will declare mine iniquity. Here's what he says. Here's what the writer of the Psalm 38 and 18. Here's what he says. For I will declare mine iniquity and will be sorry for my sin. When you declare it, not to me, I don't want to know what you've been doing. If you want to tell somebody what you've been doing, we have a Catholic church in town. Go tell them. But he's not talking about you telling me. He's talking about you getting on your knees before your God and declaring your iniquity before God. And say, I know that what I've been doing is wrong. And I'm just not talking about pornography. If that's the big thing I got to hang my hook on today, it must be something God wants me to tell everybody. You don't have to be deceived if you don't want to be deceived. You don't have to be offended if you don't want to be offended. You don't have to live in iniquity if you don't want to. My temptations to be offended is no greater than yours. I mean, some of you get offended going through McDonald's. Listen here. I'm going to tell you this here. Watch this here. And so let's put it in the real context, okay, of the times we live in. Don't you become offended at a white person. And white people, don't you become offended at a black person now. God wants me to warn you. Don't become offended. Don't let your friends say something to you about a different race to try to drive offense. You hear what I'm saying? Guard yourself. Guard yourself. Listen to me. The devil uses people to talk to us. So here's what I'm going to tell you. Don't be deceived at what people are going to say about black people, brown people. Don't be offended between at Caucasian, white people, whatever you want to call it. Don't be offended. So we are not going to walk in offense. That, I'm telling you, that's going to be the key of the church. They want a revival. If the church wants, they're going to have a revival in this. And not being offended. And the best way you can be not offended is here preaching about it. That makes sense? We're all going to have different ideas. And what you're going to say is what? I accept your erroneous view of this issue and not be offended. You do that, you're going to go a long ways. No offense. And the last part is not walking in iniquity. Not walking in sin. Especially in the time that we're in. Don't walk in sin. Don't fall into the avenue of not praying. Don't fall into not reading your word. Don't fall into being around good people. Don't fall into it. And remember, what you watch on TV, they don't tell you everything. Because if they told you everything, there would be an uprising in this country. So let me just say, have I preached too long? That's about time I preached too long. Here's what I want to tell you. Antichrist is going to take over this world. He's already at work in governments. He's already at work in governments. And that's how he's going to do it. He's just not going to walk in one day, like on January the 23rd or wherever it is, and there's going to be a new change, and we're going to say, oh my God, we just put the Antichrist in. That's not going to happen. He's already working behind the scenes in the people who are already in Congress and in the Senate and in the president and the president's cabinet, whoever it is. He's already at work. You hear me? When one leaves under God out, that should be a... Got a red flag? Got a red flag? Wave that red flag for me. She got one right here. That should be a red flag to you. Look. Pastor, what's that red flag about? I don't want to offend you. I don't want to tell you. You better start listening. Amen? You don't want to walk in iniquity either. Satan is going to take over America. Everything godless, he's going to shut down. Right now, in California, they're making it so they can't meet in churches. The governors are saying, church people can't meet. Y'all, I don't want to offend you. It's coming here. What you see, and you don't think it's going to happen. It's because you keep voting and putting the same people in. You better listen to what I'm telling you. You better vote for somebody who's going to hold off judgment for a little longer and going to let you do this a little longer. Because as soon as it sweeps this nation, you're going to look back and you're going to say, I remember him trying to tell me and tell us. I remember him trying to tell us. When kids in your school have one bathroom and you don't go to school and say anything, it won't be your kids' fault. When they took prayer out of schools, it wasn't the kids' fault. We let it happen. The devil's going to shut the church down. So let's go ahead and say it like this here. I'm going to preach to you this here. I'm going to let the last thing go right here. Satan always brings a counterfeit. There's always a counterfeit before the real move of God. Always. There's always a counterfeit before the real thing. What you're seeing with all this rioting in all these young people. Now, I'm not going to beat them up. I'm just going to try to tell you what's going on. I'm not going to get offended. I just want your perspective, Pastor, of what's happening. That's all I'm going to tell you. What the devil's doing is that these people are so wanting change, are so wanting something, that the church and what God wants to offer them is not satisfying them. They want to be part of, they want to do something, and as radical as they are, and as loud mouth as they are, and as obtuse and obnoxious as they are, that's the devil's move. And what God's going to... Watch here. Y'all listen to what I'm going to tell you. God always counts. counters what the devil does. He always does. He always counters what the devil does. And that same spirit that's trying to drive that, God's going to release a supernatural anointing over our young people, over that same age group, over those people that are that age, who are wanting a real move of God, who know that that's not satisfying, that they are going to be just as loud as they are, just as radical as they are, just as different as they are. It's going to be a move that the church is not ready for yet. They're not ready for it. Things hadn't got desperate enough for the church yet. Things hadn't got desperate enough. See where our youth at? They're sitting in the back. You see, they're supposed to be sitting in the front. They're supposed to be leading at worship. They're supposed to be into the flags. They're supposed to be into laying at the altar. Watch what? Hey, when it happens, you're going to be shocked. What the devil always does. See, they think this is the real thing. Y'all think this is the real thing. This ain't nothing. Come on, that's just a false move. And I'm telling you, if you're listening to me and I have to tell you that that is not a move of the Holy Ghost, if I have to tell you that this is not a move of the Holy Ghost, my friend, you are already deceived. But don't get offended, because all you got to say is, Pastor, I accept your erroneous view of this being a move of the Holy Ghost. But there's a move of the Holy Ghost coming. He's promised us. Your sons and your daughters are going to prophesy. Your old men going to dream dreams. Your young men going to have visions. Upon my servants and upon my handmaidens, in those days shall they prophesy. Come on, give the Lord a hand clap of praise in the house. It's going to be something. I think about this right about now. Y'all shouldn't have let me go 2 weeks without preaching. I think about this here right now. I close my Bible. That absolutely means nothing. There's things that's coming. There's things that's happening. Amen. And God's going to do some great things. He's going to do some great things in the last days. Sons and daughters are prophesying. God's a way maker. Don't fall into deception. Don't fall into iniquity. Don't be deceived. Don't become offended. And God says, what I say to one, what did he say? He said, what I say to one, I say it to all. And if I get my notes here, we'll finish it up. Look at what he says here. Isaiah 3:10. Say to the righteous. Put it up for me in the back. Isaiah 3:10. Say to the righteous that it shall be well with him. For they shall eat the fruit of their own doings. He says, tell the righteous that. It's going to be all right. Look at what he says to the wicked. Isaiah 55:21. Listen to what he says. Say to the righteous. Isaiah 55:10. 55:21, excuse me. Here's what he says. There is no peace, saith the Lord, to the wicked. There is no peace to the wicked. And look what he says to the lukewarm in Revelation 3:16. Put it up. So because you're not cold or hot, say to the lukewarm, I will spew you out of my mouth. What I say to one, I say to all. What I say to one, I say to all. To the wicked, to the righteous, and the lukewarm. Stand with me in the house of the Lord.
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4: 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Jesus says in John 14:6, I am the way, the truth, and the life. 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
3: 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And we want to thank Marco Electrical Services. 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I'd also like to give a shout-out to 143 Ministries. That's Pastor Clifton Nobles over at the River. They meet at Good News Church at 400 Warren Road on Friday nights at 7 p.m. They're the ones responsible for KW, Emmanuel House, ICU, Fishes and Loaves, and His Hands. They also have a color run coming up this weekend. It's to raise money for KW. It's called Miles of Miracles. You can still go online and register. You can check them out at 143ministries. Let me make sure here. You did the wrong thing. 143ministries.org. It is $35 to run the race. You can register the day of event that morning at the event. I believe it's like six or seven is registration. It says it on the website. But, yeah, if you're interested in doing that to raise money for KW, we'd love to have y'all out there. We'll be out there, and we'll see you then. I'd also like to give a shout-out to CardMyYard.com. That's Julie's Sign Company. These are the nice signs you see sitting out advertising special events, say birthdays, graduations, or whatnot. You can go on Julie's page, and Julie's actually in the studio with us today, so she can tell you a little bit more about it. But you can go on her website and rent those signs, and Julie and Mark come out and put them up for you and come back a few days later and take them down. I also like to give a shout-out to NBIC, that's New Beginnings in Christ, down in Garfield, Georgia. They are a men's and women's four-month Christian-based recovery program. It is free for these men and women to go through this program, so they're always looking for people to get on board with them and help supply the funds needed to help these men and women get to sobriety and help them learn a new way of life. If this is something you feel like you're interested in, you can reach them at mbicrecovery.org. I'd also like to give a shout-out to Breaking Chains Fitness. That's my personal training facility. If you are in the Harlem area or near the Harlem area and would like to get into some personal training, you can give me a call at 706-533-5578, or you can check out my website at bc-fit.net. Any other announcements?
2: I don't think so.
3: Oh, we got, oh my gosh, I almost forgot. Weekend to Remember, September 8th through the 10th. If you go on there, it's a couples retreat. It's going to be down at the Augusta Marriott. They do have some rooms blocked off for anybody that's attending at a special rate if you'd like to stay down there during the retreat. When you go to register, if you put The Way Couples in the group code
2: mm-hmm.
3: section, we will get credit for y'all signing up under us. And for every 10 that sign up with The Way Couples, we get one free to pass along to someone else. So if you would, please put in The Way Couples when you sign up.
2: That's right. And I think right now is buy one, get one half off. So where it was normally $350 per couple, if you can sign up now, and it should be $175 per couple. It's free for pastors, and they have a discount for military, and it's a very powerful ministry, guys. If you've never been, you don't want to miss it. And we've been a few times, and every time we've gone, we've got more out of it and had a great time.
3: Right.
2: So,
3: you got any announcements, Mark?
7: Think we're good shape.
2: Yep.
5: Bill? No.
2: If you're interested,
8: I got one, but I don't know the exact date. So
2: we will be going over to Israel here in just a few weeks. With what is today? Yeah, we've got about 3 weeks.
8: Well, me and Brian will not be.
2: Yeah, over half of us in the studio will be.
8: Yes, half of the way will be in Israel. The other half will not.
2: Not this year. But if you guys didn't get a chance to come with us this year, next year we've already got the date set for next year. September 10th through the 19th is next year. So if you are interested in going to the Holy Land. The price for next year, all-inclusive, plane tickets and everything, is going to be $4,200 leaving out of Columbia. And this is something that you want to have a partner with, a travel buddy, or, you know, either your spouse, travel buddy, whatever, because the prices are based on two people per room. So if you'd like to go and follow in the footsteps of Jesus and walk everywhere he walked and put your face in the dirt in the Garden of Gethsemane, like I'm going to, then come join us again next year. And if you're interested, just send us a message through the way or contact us, and we'll get you the information. And
8: make sure they don't mind you doing that, Michael.
2: Put my face in the dirt?
8: Yeah, make sure they don't. Yeah, because they've got different rules over there.
4: I guess. Boy, what you put in your pocket? Yeah. Give me that. Yeah,
2: you can't steal the dirt.
9: We'll be announcing a GoFundMe.
8: Yeah, that's what I was thinking.
4: You get up slowly.
5: That would be so bad to get arrested while you're over in the Holy Land.
2: I'm going to be leaving with mud from the Dead Sea, salt crystals, and then be like, I don't think you know, I don't know if you're allowed to bring that back on a plane. We'll find out.
10: Sir, why does your suitcase weigh 125 pounds?
8: What's that in your pocket? That would be sand.
2: So, yeah, we're excited. And, we'll be going down to NBIC next Thursday. If anybody wants to join us, going down there.
8: I could have. Yeah. What's next? No, I'm working.
9: I'll be going Monday morning. I'll get them ready for you.
2: Yeah, good. Get primed up.
9: Pastor Charles Reese will be going with me.
2: Awesome.
4: Nice.
9: Yeah, powerful man of God.
2: That'll be fun.
9: Preach and pray the paint off the wall, you might say.
2: He will, too. Oh, Sunday mornings, if you guys aren't doing anything on Sunday mornings, we are doing we are gathering Sunday mornings from 10 to around 12. It's been good. We're meeting at 143 Ministries, which is, they call it headquarters, on Ingleside Drive. We'd love to have you guys come out and check it out.
5: 2 hours if you don't get long-winded.
8: tell them what you're doing, because it.
2: Well, so
8: I
2: we
8: mean, it's a little
2: we're,
8: bit different.
2: We we're going through. You know, when I read in the book of Acts, it says they were in the temple daily preaching and teaching, and it's not just one person, which is why this week Ito's going to be doing the teaching this Sunday. Mark's going to do it some, but what we're doing is basically we're going through the book of Mark. We're doing one chapter a week. It's just what we started doing. It takes about an hour and 45 minutes to go through one chapter. We're digging in, we're dissecting, we're going line by line, word by word. And we're pulling the scriptures out from the Old Testament, the New Testament, showing people, you know, what it means, how it ties in together, and just really getting a deep understanding, cross-referencing things to see what they're talking about, taking the words back to the Greek. So we're really, it's for people that are hungry. When I read Hebrews. I was reading Hebrews a couple of months ago, and it talks about you have come to need milk again. So basically it's saying that you've stopped eating solid food. By now you should be teachers, and you need someone to, again, teach you the basic principles. You know, and right. So it's talking about people that should have been not only eating meat, but feeding other people, and they have gone back to need milk, where, you know, the Lord just showed me this is what happens. Sometimes people get on fire for the Lord, and you start reading the Bible, and then you just get comfortable with a 20-minute sermon on Sundays.
8: Yeah,
2: and that's it, you know, and you've gone back to needing milk, and you're basically going to church on Sundays, getting a 20-minute sermon, a little bit of milk, and hopefully that's going to carry you through the week. You know, I've been guilty of that. And the Lord showed me that. So this isn't, you know, this is for people that are hungry. You know, we're doing it. And then we're praying. At the end of it, after we're done, we're all praying together. We're going around the room, just whatever's on your heart. And it's been real powerful. When believers get together and pray together, I mean,
8: come on.
2: That's what the book of Acts happened when the Holy Spirit fell on them. You know, and that's what we're expecting. And I tell you what, the Lord's been showing up every Sunday. So.
11: Well, it's

0: Yeah, it's fun. It's much more fun than health insurance.
1: Were you doing one this morning?
0: Yes.
2: Over. Did you get a horn blown at you?
0: I don't know. I don't think I block it out.
3: I blew the horn. Did like that. So Dana said, "Was that Julie?" I said, "Did you see Mark?" She said, "I don't think so. I think it was just Julie." I said, "Well, Mark's working for her.
4: I'm hired help."
0: He's a huge help.
2: I was going to ask you how your employees were. How are they retreating you? But I guess we know.
0: It's hard going to keep them in line. It is.
5: It really is.
2: Man, he knows better
0: than say anything. This is what cameras has probably rolling. Been captured on a lot of Ring cameras is this quote here. "You're about to run off the only help you have."
3: Oh, yeah. I've heard that before.
4: Yeah, we're on a lot of Ring cameras for sure.
0: We always forget about the Ring cameras.
1: Do you notice it like at the end?
2: That's
1: funny. So if you have any Ring camera footage of Carboy Yard, send it to us at the way.
0: Absolutely not.
3: Yeah, please.
2: Yeah. Don't post it. Just send it through Messenger. Right. We don't want it posted.
0: There's a few that would probably go viral.
1: So, Julie, what you been saying? I see you brought a book in here tonight.
0: So Mark asked me to come with this book. So we celebrated Mark's birthday. Gosh, when was your birthday? July. Back in July.
2: We talk had about running off the hill.
4: I was 56.
0: It was really a low-key day, but it was really fun. We went over to the Salt Cave and just chilled in there, and it's so relaxing. If anybody has not been, it's the Himalayan Salt Cave. A great environment or atmosphere to just pray and relax. And so we did that, and we ate a good meal, and Mark wanted to go into the bookstore, and so we did. And he said, you know, he didn't tell me beforehand, but there was a book in there that he was supposed to get, and so we found it. It's the American Patriots Bible. And as we sat down, I noticed that there's one
3: up
0: there.
3: Yeah, right over here.
0: Yeah.
1: Oh, wow.
0: Yeah, but it's just really an amazing Bible, and so we've just been chatting at home about.
3: So you got the book. Know. You got the book for Mark's birthday.
0: Yes, I got the book. No, he got it, but I've taken over it.
4: And you know, we've been wanting you to come on. Do you want to give a little bit of background, like being a military family and a military brat, you might say? And
0: okay.
4: I just want to really thank God for my wife. She's my gift, and God uses her in a mighty way. And recently she was chosen to be one of the leaders in Columbia County to go through a training program through the Chamber of Commerce and Columbia County leaders. And where I'm going with that, we need godly leaders.
3: Amen.
4: We need business leaders to be godly. We need to be our local county, state, city, nation. We need our leaders to be godly.
3: Right.
4: And we made a statement about 3 weeks ago that the order of government has already been laid out.
1: Right.
4: Mm-hmm. And it's in the Word of God. The structure God mandates and requires for government is laid out. And Julie, she's probably one of the most patriotic persons that I've ever met in my life. So just giving a little bit, I thank God for you, and I love you.
0: I love you, too.
4: But she's very knowledgeable in so many areas. And people need to hear this, and she's going to share.
1: Amen.
3: Amen.
0: That's very nice of you to say.
4: It's the truth.
0: But yeah, I would consider myself a patriotic person. My dad was military, and You know, I was born abroad.

0: on a military base in a military hospital and lived in, you know, different military housing around the world through the years. And I saw the sacrifice that my dad made and that, you know, so many others have made, and, you know, many made the ultimate sacrifice. But, and so for a long time, my passion was driven from that perspective. But it has shifted over the years because, you know, we hear a lot of arguments now about how our nation was founded on Judeo-Christian principles, and it was. But we spend a lot of time arguing about that when we really don't need to do that at this point, I don't think, because what it really comes down to is whether we are a nation that's guided and that stands on the Word of God. Mm-hmm. And that's what we need to decide whether or not we're going to do. And I believe we're at a point where really this is about the body of Christ, that mm-hmm. we have really cowered down in fear, in not speaking up and being bold. And, you know, this finding this Patriots Bible really just sparked some of that back up. You hear the words Christian nationalism. We've heard that thrown around. And, you know, I think there's something to it. Anything that we lose our humility over is not good. And so, you know, we can speak the truth in love. We can love our nation, and we can remember how it was founded. We can remember what our founders stood on, but we can do it with love and humility. Mm-hmm. We have to do it with love and humility. Right. But as I look through this, Mark specifically wanted me to share was there is a section in the beginning that says, when our nation's founding fathers gave us documents like the Declaration of Independence and the Constitution, the Bill of Rights, they had to lean on a common understanding, like you just said. And that understanding was the Word of God. Mm-hmm. And that's where these documents came from. And of course, it goes on to say whether our founding fathers were Christians or not is really not the point. Mm-hmm. But there were seven. They outlined seven principles that our that our nation was founded on. And as I looked over these, I found it interesting that each one of these has been methodically attacked mm-hmm. Over time. And so I don't know if you just want me to so the seven principles are, and they have foundational scriptures for each principle. Principle number one is the dignity of human life. And, you know, I mean, we've seen that that's attacked. The foundational scripture for that is Exodus 20, verse 13. You shall not murder. Thou shalt not kill. And Matthew 22:39. You shall love your neighbor as yourself. If we don't have respect and protection for life, that's the essence of any civilized nation. And when we lose that, we know that we're in trouble.
1: So that was foundational principle number one,
0: which is the dignity of human life. Principle number two is the traditional monogamous family. We know that's been under attack. Genesis 2:23-24, and Adam said, "This is now bone of my bones and flesh of my flesh. She shall be called woman, because she was taken out of man. Therefore, a man shall leave his father and mother and be joined to his wife, and they shall become one flesh." And so our society was formed on the traditional marriage between one man and one woman. And I know this is just a tough topic, but it's cut and dried.
1: Especially at a time where the transgender issue.
0: Yes.
1: So it's already been laid out. It's already been laid out. And going back to the first requirement, I guess that's how I'm saying it. Going back to number one, it said you shall love your neighbor as yourself. Guys, that is equal to that you are to love the Lord. Deuteronomy chapter 6. that you're to love the Lord your God with all your heart, all your mind, all your soul, all your strength. This is a big deal.
2: Yeah.
1: And that first part, the second part of the first section there was to love your neighbor yourself as yourself. Mm-hmm. And I think that's one area that the church has got to get down. We got to get down. So that was number one. And number two was, and I don't mean to be going over it.
0: No, it's okay. The traditional monogamous family.
1: So that's a hot button right now.
2: Yeah.
1: That's a hot button right now.
2: Yeah.
1: So it's laid out there. And take your time.
0: Well, it was laid out in Genesis 2:23.
1: That's going way back.
0: That's not our founding fathers. That's our heavenly father.
2: That's right.
0: Principle number three is a national work ethic. And, you know, we know that we're in trouble there.
1: Let's hold that right there. Yeah. Where as a nation are we with that? I want you to, and then where I'm going, it might be a loaded question for me, but do you know, I think it's over 50%. I think it's 52% of our population are on some type of government aid.
2: Which is why that's declining.
1: And then you only have like 35% that can actually work. And that's not good figures. When you got 30, let's just say 35 to 40% earning the bread for the remaining 60% of the nation.
2: Yeah.
1: It just and the number three was what, that everybody should have a good work ethic.
0: It's a national work ethic, and you know it's based on the American spirit that you get an honest day's pay for an honest day's work.
1: Mm-hmm. Eight for eight is what we used to.
3: And really, one of my pet peeves is Christian business owners, because you've got Christians that own businesses, and then you have Christians that run a Christian business. It seems to me they let greed creep in, and they'll put that fish on their sign, but they don't pay their people a living wage while they're, you know, have three houses at the lake, you know, whatever, you know, they live in excess while, you know, their top employee doesn't even have insurance. I've got a problem with that. And if you come and want to be a sponsor of like the radio station, yeah, I'm a Christian business. Well, you know, tell me, how are you a Christian business? Do you pay living wages? Do you, you know, because there's certain rules that you have to abide by in order for me to give you that title. Yes, it's a Christian business. You
2: right.
3: know, so, and that's really one of my pet peeves, because I feel greed has destroyed this nation. And it's continually destroying.
1: And I will say that's one thing as a business owner, and even before a business owner, a child of God, being a son or daughter of God, and in business, you do have opportunities where you can make money. And there's opportunities where if you didn't stay in righteous alignment with God's word or give an account to God.
2: Right.
1: You can get carried away on a job bid.
2: Yeah.
3: Oh yeah.
1: It's very easy.
2: Oh yeah.
1: And the scripture, and I'm sure that there's scriptures with that. Something that we're seeing, the love of money,
2: Amen.
1: Is the root of all evil. We right. see our government in such a mess right now over the love of money. Now we don't mean to cut into your time.
0: No.
1: But you got to be careful with that. Now, as far as men and women, and we're talking about a labor force, there's a scripture, and I actually shared it today at a retirement function. The Bible would require a son or daughter of God or a Christian, a believer, to be under the mandate of his word would be that we're to honor our earthly master as service unto him. That's what a believer is supposed to be look like. We're to have the best work ethic because we're honoring God. Mm-hmm. We're to honor our earthly master as service unto God.
3: If you don't work, you don't eat.
1: Well, it's what he says in Proverbs.
0: Well, 2 Thessalonians 3:10 also says, for when we were with you, We commanded you this, if anyone will not work, neither shall he eat.
3: Amen.
0: But that's principle number three, which is a national work ethic. Principle number four was the right to a God-centered education. Proverbs 1:7 says that the fear of the Lord is the beginning of knowledge. And so, you know, we need to understand our Creator, to understand the creation.
3: That's definitely has fallen on the wayside.
0: For sure. And Ephesians 6:4 says, "And you, fathers, do not provoke your children to wrath, but bring them up in the training and admonition of the Lord."
3: What's really sad is if you research the history of these colleges, I mean, they were founded after the chapel was built. Let's start a college here.
1: If you're just tuning in, this is the seven foundational principles, Judeo-Christian principles that our nation was founded upon, correct?
0: Correct. Yeah, and like you just said, Bill, this actually goes on to say, did you know that America's oldest universities, such as Harvard, Yale, Princeton, and Dartmouth, were founded by Christian preachers? Harvard University, founded in 1636, adopted rules and precepts that stated, "Let every student be plainly instructed and earnestly pressed to consider well the main end of his life and studies is to know God and Jesus Christ," mm-hmm. which is eternal life.
1: This is how our nation was founded now.
2: And it was in way better shape than now as well.
1: So we have a foundation.
2: Yeah.
1: We don't need to make the cake again. We need to go back, and we'll get back there, but we can't forget 2 Chronicles, 7:14? "If my people who all call by my name will what? Humble themselves and pray." We'll hit that at the end.
4: Well, you know, a teacher was a calling, you know. Part of the fivefold ministry is a teacher. And when this country was founded, that was a high position. The teacher had to, I mean, whoever the teacher was, basically was held like the pastor. I mean, things were expected out of the teacher. I mean, this is the person that's spending more time with your kids than you a lot of times.
2: Yeah.
4: You know, that's teaching you morals and values and judgments. I mean, you know, these teachers are spending time with our kids from 7 o'clock till 3 o'clock. They're spending more time with us, with our kids, than we are. During the year, I mean, we get home, we may spend an hour or two with them, talk with them, but those teachers are influence our children, you know, more than most of us are,
2: right?
4: You know, and we have allowed the teachers to come in there,
3: yep,
4: that don't believe in God. It started with unbelievers, and now it's Antichrist.
0: Mm-hmm.
4: There's the spirit of the Antichrist that's in our government. I mean, not just unbelievers, but but I mean, just true anti-Christ, completely against Christ. And that's, you know, that's scary to me.
0: It really is. And, you know, we look around and we say, how did we get here? You know, and I think of a word, the word that I was thinking of earlier was that word tolerance. Mm. And, you know, I remember when that word was first sort of rolled out, and I started thinking about, you know how you always say, Christians don't have blowouts, they have slow leaks.
2: Mm-hmm.
0: And I started thinking about that because I was like, you know, it's just as simple as, it's the way sin creeps up. You know, you're sitting there thinking, well, I'll just go ahead and put this lunch down as a, you know, tax. I mean, it's just a slow a transition of one compromise that leads to another compromise, and then we just don't speak up and we don't stand up, and that's where we are. And it's just like you said, 2 Chronicles 7:14 is, if my people, he's talking to his church. And so anyway, just to
1: let's hit on one thing. Even though our school system seemingly is jacked up right now, especially some of the agendas and the curriculum that we're going, the responsibility of the child is the parents.
3: Amen.
4: Oh, yeah.
1: Okay.
4: 100%.
1: We're not, I want to make sure you understand where we're coming from on that. And when we started this program over 3 years ago, the very first program dealt with God and his requirement for the family, mom and dad's requirement concerning the family, the children. And that was Deuteronomy chapter 6. And once you start, Pastor, in verse 4 right there, and run it especially through verse 7, and we'll see the mandate in verse 7. But we're going to see a couple things that Julie's already mentioned in the founding principles, the seven Judeo founding principles that our forefathers, and I think, what was it, 52 out of 55 were believers? Is that correct?
0: I don't
1: correct?
0: Know those numbers. I don't know.
1: Pastor, is that close to where it was?
4: I think it sounds right.
1: I think it was somewhere right in there.
4: Well, I tell you, I'm gonna hit Deuteronomy 6, and I'm just gonna start at verse 1 real quick and go through this. Jesus quotes Deuteronomy. He says, "Now this is the commandment, and these are the statutes and judgments which the Lord your God has commanded to teach them, that you may observe them in the land which you are crossing over to possess, that you may fear the Lord your God to keep all his statutes and his commandments that I command you, you and your son and your grandson, all the days of your life, and that your days may be prolonged. Therefore, hear, O Israel, and be careful to observe it, that it may be well with you, and that you may multiply greatly as the Lord God of your fathers has promised you, a land flowing with milk and honey. Verse 4, hear, O Israel, the Lord our God, the Lord is one. You shall love the Lord your God with all your heart and with all your soul and with all your strength. And these words which I command you today shall be in your heart. You shall teach them diligently to your children, and shall talk of them when you sit in your house, when you walk by the way, when you lie down, and when you rise up. You shall bind them as a sign on your hand, and they shall be as frontlets between your eyes. You shall write them on the doorposts of your house and on your gates."
1: Amen. Guys, we got to get our house right.
4: Yep.
1: That's the problem with America today, the home.
2: Yeah.
4: Yep. And I'm glad you want to clarify that, because when we talk about things that we have allowed allowed in the schools and all that stuff, that we allowed that as parents, you know, and that's 100% on
1: the church also.
4: The church, right.
0: Yes.
4: Yep. You know, I was meditating on this the other day. As we walk in the footsteps of our father, it's to take on the identity of a father. You know, and that father is love, protects, you know, and teaches, provides, mm-hmm. You know, and but then teaching
1: correct.
4: Our kids how to walk mm-hmm. in our footsteps.
0: Okay, well,
1: so that was number four.
0: That was number four.
1: Did we finish it, or did we butt in?
0: We're just going to roll through them. Principle number five is the Abrahamic covenant. The foundational verse is Genesis 12:1-3. Now the Lord had said to Abram, "Get out of your country, from your family, from your father's house, to a land that I will show you. I will make you a great nation. I will bless you and make your name great, and you shall be a blessing. I will bless those who bless you, and I will curse him who curses you. And in you all the families of the earth shall be blessed." And so this covenant principle basically is the foundation of the if and then. You know, if you do this, then I'll do this. And there are so many scriptures that are the if and then scriptures. The basis of that was if Abraham would follow, obeying, then God would bless him. And Abraham believed him. He obeyed him. And so, you know, we see that covenants matter in marriage, covenants matter with God. And so the covenant, the Abrahamic covenant, is principle five. Principle six is common decency. Again, it refers to Matthew 22:39.
1: Can we back up?
0: Yep,
1: to
0: back it on, reverse it.
1: Number five a little bit. You know, the if you made mention to if and that.
0: Is
1: that
0: if and then.
1: If and then. And I heard the word obedience there. I'm going to tell you, in a Christian walk with the Lord, being a son or daughter of God. There's a scripture in 1 Samuel that says obedience is greater than sacrifice. Mm-hmm. And it actually came out where King Saul lost being the king over disobedience. With a believer, and we're just throwing this out there, you cannot have joy in the Lord and have peace living in disobedience.
2: That's right.
1: Mm-hmm. Disobedience is greater than sacrifice. The late Pastor Charles Stanley, each one of you, I mean, he's, I love Pastor Charles. I know he's praising the Lord right now.
3: Amen.
1: There's no doubt about it. He says, be obedient to God and leave all the consequences to him. Mm. That was what he was known for. Be obedient to God. So how are you obedient to God's word? And I think this, so how are you obedient to God? That was going to be my punchline, so to speak. You're obedient to his word.
2: Right.
1: You're obedient to the Son. And let me tell you, obedience will propel you into great destiny and revelation in Christ Jesus.
2: Mm-hmm. Amen.
1: What's the old song go? Trust and obey. Trust and obey. There's no other way to be happy in Jesus but to trust and obey. Mm-hmm. And I felt like somebody needed to hear that. Obedience is everything.
2: That's right.
1: In a walk with the Lord.
3: Amen. Amen.
0: That's good. And it makes me think back to early in my walk when I thought I was being obedient, but I didn't know the word. And so, I mean,
2: it's hard to be obedient if you don't know the word.
0: It really is.
3: Yeah, but in your
0: That's
3: mind,
0: when you start making up your own stuff.
3: Right. In your mind, you think, hey, I'm good.
1: Well, it's Jesus loves me. The Lord, see, he's obedient to his own word, and he says that he will reveal truth.
2: Yeah.
1: And you might make a simple mistake, everyone, but he's going to make sure you get truth. Mm, right. Because the Bible says that he will guide and lead into what?
5: All truth.
1: All truth. You're going to find out.
2: Yeah.
1: And he reveals sin, righteousness, and judgment. See, I used to think, well, if the Lord would do his part, I don't look at it that way no more. He is perfect in all of his ways. And it came to a point in time in my life, you might think this is far-fetched, or I've heard some, but I don't know if I've ever heard one like that. I was caught up in different situations early in my walk with the Lord, and he would even have my Bible turned over to truth. Okay? You say, well, that's crazy. I mean, I could, like, walk in the bathroom, there's this thing come up, and I've sort of, well, I guess I do this. No, my Bible would be turned right to what I needed to hear.
0: Right.
1: See, he guides and leads into what truth?
5: All truth.
1: All truth. So he'll do his. I used to think, well, Lord, if you'd do yours. Hey, look, I don't do that no more. He is quite capable of being God of all.
5: Yeah.
2: That's right.
5: Yeah.
3: I love the fact that you told everybody, you're going to find out.
2: Yeah, that's right.
3: You're going to find out.
1: He's never not going to do
3: right
1: his job. Let me put it this way.
5: He can't.
1: He upholds his word
5: above his own name, Psalms 138, verse 2.
1: He's going to fulfill the word of God.
5: Yeah. Even, you know, I, as you're talking about this, I think about some of these guys early on in the Bible that they didn't have. You know, they didn't have the Bible, the Lord would speak to them and they would obey him, you know, and I don't think they had, you know, like Abraham, I don't think he had anything written down. You know, he was the one paving the way, but the Lord's the same yesterday, today, and forever, right? I mean, he speaks to his people, he commands his people, and he leads and guides into all truths.
1: Well, and she mentioned the Abrahamic covenant.
2: Yeah.
1: Look what Abraham was faced with.
5: Mm.
1: He could be obedient or disobedient.
5: Mm-hmm.
1: And let me tell you, when God mandated him that he sacrifice Isaac, correct?
5: Yep.
1: What did he do?
5: He did it.
1: Yeah.
5: He went to do it.
1: Let's just say this. He got credit for doing it because he was going to do it, and God said, whoa.
5: I know I can trust you.
1: stop.
4: Yep.
1: And God, what did God do? When we're here's a powerful word. When we're obedient to God, He will provide.
2: That's right.
1: He provided the what? Ram in the bush.
4: Mm-hmm. And I love the, I think it was Dan Moeller that I heard somebody say this. I think it was Dan that when he talked about, and now when we talk about, even though Abraham went through those challenges and sometimes he didn't have quite as much faith, but because he continued to follow God, what he was remembered as was of one of the fathers of faith. You know, in the New Testament, they're not talking about the mistakes anymore, and that's how God is with us.
1: He continued, and we want to make sure we get this out there. Not only continued in faith, but he continued in obedience.
4: Yes, that's right.
1: Look here, you might not have it figured out, but Lord, I'm just going to trust you and do it.
4: Yeah.
1: You know, there's many times at work I tell somebody to do something, and they say, well, why are you doing that? Don't worry about it. Just do it.
4: Just do what I tell
1: you. Then they'll come along. I see why you're doing that. I said, well, thank you. Come on, we ain't got time to fool around. Let's go.
2: I always say, I don't pay you to think. Do what I tell you. Don't think about it. Just do it.
4: You know, and with the Lord sometimes, guys, and especially, you might be sitting there saying, well, I don't know if I'm hearing God right. Well, I'll tell you how to find out. You do it, and you'll find out if that was God or you. You know, sometimes we got to step out in faith, and I do, But I want to make sure my heart's positioned right. And I think that's the key. You know, following God is, I believe this is what the Lord wants me to do, and I do it.
1: You said something when we first started the program years ago, and I said, Lord, he's getting it. When you made this statement, you ain't got to understand everything about the good news of the Lord. You just got to trust him.
4: That's right.
1: You said something along, and you don't have to understand everything.
4: Nope.
3: Right.
1: And that's what salvation of it is. When the Spirit of God moves on us, mercy, grace, and truth are on the scene, and we trust Him.
4: Yeah.
1: You don't have to know everything about it.
3: Yeah, like them side arguments, Earth is 6,000 years old. I don't care.
0: There's times, too, when we can hear Him very clearly and we choose not to obey.
3: Uh-oh. Come on. Now.
0: And there's a great price, and I'll share a quick story. Years ago, everyone around me, it seemed like, was getting a new car. And, when you get the car fever, it's just really hard to ward it off. And so
3: Amen.
0: I did. I got new car fever.
2: Mark said, I know.
1: Hey, we got a whole lot full of brand new ones out here.
0: Oh, my goodness. But I was in school. My car was paid for. And I thought, I had a plan all along. I'll keep this car until I finish school. But I got the fever, and I said, well, I'll just pray about it. He'll probably tell me okay. And so I prayed about
2: he'll
0: it.
2: He'll probably tell me okay.
1: That's how we do, though.
2: Yes, absolutely. Yes. Absolutely.
0: And clear as day, after I prayed, he said, no, wait. And I was like, darn. And so I waited.
2: Maybe I didn't hear him correctly.
0: Yeah, I waited while I looked at cars online.
2: Yeah.
0: And so I prayed. A couple months went by. I prayed some more. Wait. And I said, darn, I don't want to wait. And so I went looking for the car, and I couldn't find exactly what I was looking for. I knew exactly what I wanted. I couldn't find it. Well, of course I couldn't, because I wasn't supposed to get it. But I went plundering on ahead, and so I got this car, and just tickled as I could be. I had the car for 3 days. I think it was the day three. It was Easter Sunday. Went to church, came home, stopped at the grocery store, came out. When I came out, there was a little note on the side of my window, and it said, you have a nail in your tire. It was around on the other side. And so, sure enough, there was a nail in the sidewall. It couldn't even be repaired. And I thought, my goodness, I just got the car. And so I have to get two tires. I can't have mismatched. So anyway, for the sake of condensing the story, some of my friends remember this story because they were ready to bring anointing oil over and just anoint my car. But it got so ridiculous. Every single week there was something else. I got rear-ended, had a hit and run, a deer ran out, it broke down on the way to Atlanta, had to get it towed. Ants came in, not the inside of the car, but into the side, in the doors.
3: They were
0: in the
3: doors. Deliverance.
0: It did need deliverance. And I was just beside myself. I cried to the Lord. what in the world is going on? You know, and it just went on again. A windshield cracked and had rocks hit my windshield 3 times. Finally had to replace the windshield, and finally I just got before the Lord because I had traded my car. You know, my trade was gone, and I got before the Lord and I said, what do you want me to do? I'll sell it. I'll get rid of it. But still I was like not really wanting to get rid of it.
2: Yeah.
0: But finally I got quiet before the Lord, and he said, this is about obedience. Mm. You were disobedient. You were openly disobedient. And so disobedience has a cost. And once I got that, I never had another problem with the car.
2: Mm.
0: And it just, he's going to get it over to us one way or another.
1: Yeah, the scripture says he is the perfect father. He corrects the son. I'll throw daughter. He corrects the one to whom he loves.
2: That's right.
1: Come on. And he loves perfectly. And he loves correctly and rightly and justly.
0: And now, no matter how much sense it doesn't make, I'd like to say I'm obedient all the time, which, of course, I'm not. But
3: don't say nothing more.
1: I'll say this about my wife. When she's not, she makes it right. She gets before the Lord.
3: Yeah. Amen.
1: You know, and that's what a righteous person does.
0: Right. Sometimes it's delayed, but
1: well, I think it's delayed in every one of us. Yeah. You know, and what did the Lord tell Peter? How many times you're to get up, or how many times are you to repent, basically, or whatever the case may be? Mm-hmm. 70 times.
4: Yeah,
1: seven. Over and over and over.
4: Yeah.
1: You know, this thing is everlasting with a believer.
4: You know, and I know when I was praying for something and got it, and then it cost me, and I got before, and I was like, God, what? Well, you're supposed to lead me and guide me. I was blaming him, right? You're supposed to lead me and guide me into all truth. What's up with this? I mean, if you, and then I just heard him say, you prayed for it, you didn't pray about it. And higher education costs money. And I just heard him tell me like this. And I was like, oh. You know, because he says, anything you ask in my name, I'll give it to you. Right?
1: He does.
4: He says
1: several places in the Bible.
4: And you know, but there's a difference in praying for something and praying about something. You know, when I'm praying about it, I'm asking him, you know, I'm asking him for him to tell me, him to lead me.
1: I would think the Lord, from my walk with the Lord and all these years now, he wants those good things for us probably more us than we want for ourselves.
0: It's when me knowing the Lord. When we give him the glory through them.
1: When we give him the glory and obedient and wait on him, looky here, he'll lay it on you.
2: That's right.
4: Oh, yeah.
1: He will bless you. And I truly believe, and we want to kick it back, I truly believe that as we're talking about Abraham, that every son and daughter of God is intended to be blessed by God, mm-hmm. and they are what we call an Abraham.
4: Mm-hmm. Yeah.
1: When we honor him with our first fruits, when we meet the requirement, there's requirements in the Word of God, guys.
0: But I want to be careful here, too, with not focusing on the materialistic side of it.
1: Exactly.
0: Because you know, the gospel has to be the same gospel in a cave in Africa, mm-hmm. you know,
1: exactly.
0: where people are completely poverty sick. It has to be the same gospel. We can't focus on the material things.
1: Exactly.
3: Yeah, because it's not about, like, material things. I mean, it's about joy.
0: Yes, spiritual blessings. Yes.
1: But let me throw this out there, and I don't mean to be getting one in there. He's the one that instructs us how to give.
4: Right.
3: Mm-hmm. Amen.
1: Okay.
4: Mm-hmm. Yeah.
1: He says, challenge him in giving.
4: Mm-hmm.
1: All right, give and it will be given. And he says, you give and I'll pour out the channels of heaven.
3: Mm-hmm. Amen.
1: So, you know, but it's not about the wealth. It's not about the material things. Mm-hmm. So.
4: And I think it's, you know, it's your heart position, and he's not going to give me things that are going to hurt me. You know, and you know, it also comes to a level of spiritual maturity, you know, because I mean, I've been praying for, you know, for years now, Lord, if I don't want anything that's going to come between me and you.
3: Amen.
4: You know, if there's anything I'm not ready for, I don't want it, you know.
5: And that's definitely not how I used to be. I want it all now.
6: give me. Come on.
1: All right, where we at? We were 4.5, weren't we? Going to 5?
0: No, we're on 7. Yeah. What, 7? 6 was common decency.
1: Wow, where have I been?
2: You keep getting thoughts and backing up.
6: Yeah, backing up.
1: All right. Keep it straight.
0: Keep flipping it and reversing it. No, Principle 7. That was Missy Elliott. This is a Christian program.
6: I was about to say, y'all. Come on.
0: Number 7 is our personal accountability to God. Excuse me, and that's a big one. Hebrews 9:27, and I think that really wraps up this whole, topic, which is we all have to stand before God and give an account for what we have done, what we've stood for. Hebrews 9:27 says, "And as it is appointed for men to die once, but after this the judgment." We like to talk about the blessings, but we don't really like to talk about the judgment. But it's just as real, and so.
6: You're going to find out.
0: Yeah, and this, I'll just read from this. It says, perhaps the greatest restraint against acts of evil towards others is the knowledge that every person in the nation will one day give an account for their actions to Almighty God.
6: And that knowledge has been grayed out. Yeah.
1: Mm-hmm. And we all have purpose. What was the heading of the... of
0: personal accountability to God.
1: Personal accountability to God. We all have a purpose, and that purpose is to know God, and the fulfillment of that purpose is to make Him known.
5: Yeah.
1: And you know, that's something, if we stop and think about that just for a moment, what does it look like in my life in making God known? Is it pleasant? Is it right how God intended us to represent Him? Mm-hmm. Or do I make God look not so good? Mm-hmm. You understand what I'm saying? Because how we represent Him is how people will accept or perceive Him.
5: Right. Well, we're the ambassadors. We're representing something. I mean, we're, you know, basically we're the representing not the kingdom. If we, you know, and I believe that's where he says, when he talks about don't take the Lord's name in vain, right? It's not about saying a cuss word. It's about representing Him in a bad way. You know, it'd be taking, you know, my wife taking my last name and then and still acting like she's single, you know. And that's I know I did that for a long time, claimed to be a Christian.
6: Amen.
5: But, you know, in that personal accountability reminds me of what Jesus says to the disciples in Matthew 16, who am I to you? You know, and that's that personal question. And we hear it a lot, that personal relationship. But then that, you know, when I have a relationship with somebody, I'm accountable to them. Mm. You know, I'm accountable to my wife, you know, for certain things. I mean, more than anybody else. Yeah. And if I have a personal relationship with Christ, then there's going to be that accountability. You know, there's going to be that communication and obedience and love for one another.
1: And the same way we're accountable to God.
5: Right.
0: Yes, that's what, and not out of obligation, but out of love.
5: Right. Out of love. It's you know, just like a husband and a wife. I mean, we're
2: but I think that's what I think that's what scares a lot of people from building that relationship, because they don't want that. They know what that accountability means.
5: Mm-hmm. Well, they don't feel like they can measure up.
2: Right.
5: You know? I mean, I've had that, you know, feeling like, oh, I just, you know, I'm not good enough for, you know.
0: Well, and I remember, too, feeling at one point that I was going to miss out on something.
6: Right.
0: You know, and I thought, what in the world? When
6: don't
0: I
6: have
0: look
6: no
0: back
6: fun.
0: On it now, exactly, I think,
2: You think being a believer is you're going to miss out on something, go play golf with us.
5: You're right.
2: You will realize you're not missing out on nothing, because we have a ball.
5: Even when a two-hour trip turns into 3 hours.
2: Yeah, in the rain.
6: I think that's, you know, not only golf, anything.
2: Right.
6: Because I was saying, well, I didn't think, I don't know. And then I found out, well, I'm having just as much fun. And the cool thing, I could remember it the next day.
5: Well,
2: it's
5: I thought I thought I was going to have to wear a robe and swing incense and hum and make bread. That's what I thought I was going to do if I was a Christian.
6: Bless you. Oh, I'm sure that.
1: I see him have his fingers like that. Yeah. Did you see that?
6: I'm sure there's a church out there for that.
2: I don't think they follow Christ.
6: They're
2: called something else. No.
6: Bread makers.
1: Are we all the way through that? We good?
0: We are through, but I just want to add to that, Matthew 5:13. You are the salt of the earth, but if the salt loses its flavor, how shall it be seasoned? It's then good for nothing but to be thrown out and trampled underfoot by men. You are the light of the world. A city that is set on a hill cannot be hidden, nor do they light a lamp and put it under a basket, but on a lampstand, and it gives light to all who are in the house. Let your light so shine before men that they may see your good works and glorify your Father in heaven.
1: And notice it says, in my translation, I think it says, in your own house. Does it say that there? In your house?
4: In the, who are in the house.
0: Yeah.
3: The house.
4: In the New King James.
1: That would be into the family. And that's where we fail. Mm. The reason our country and nation and school system is, and workplace, everything's so jacked up because our families are jacked up.
3: Yep.
4: Yeah.
1: And the Word of God is not priority, first of all, to mom and dad, dad and mom. And it's collateral damage.
3: Yeah.
1: So would you like to recap those seven principles and maybe hold that book up if we've caught somebody's interest tonight? And these are the seven foundational Judeo-Christian principles that our nation was founded upon. Very important.
0: Number one is the dignity of human life. Number two, the traditional monogamous family. Number three is a national work ethic. Number four is the right to a God-centered education. Number five is the Abrahamic covenant. Number six is common decency. And number seven is our personal accountability to God. And each of these have foundational scriptures. You know, they are based on the Word of God. And so these aren't just rules or ideas that our founding fathers just came up with out of the air. They were based on the Word of God.
1: Amen.
3: Amen.
1: Our nation needs prayer.
3: Yeah.
1: Definitely. And Pastor, you want to share 2 Chronicles 7:14? And we need to pray for our nation real quickly. We got 1 minute. I think he can get that out of there. We make it hard on Brian every time to try to clean up.
4: So 2 Chronicles 7:14. If my people who are called by my name will humble themselves and pray and seek my face and turn from their wicked ways, then I will hear from heaven and will forgive their sin and heal their land.
3: Mm. Come on.
1: All
0: that's
1: those
0: an
1: things.
0: If then.
4: That's an if.
2: All there's, those things have to be done.
3: Yeah. And
4: there's 1,522 ifs in the King James Bible and 1,637 ifs in the New King James Bible.
0: Well, you prayed for that remembrance, and you got it.
4: I asked for it.
0: It's so good.
3: Higher education comes at a cost.
0: Lord God, we just thank you. Father, we thank you that you are sovereign.
1: Amen.
0: And Lord, we thank you that you are on the throne. And Lord, we ask you to help us to place you on the throne of our hearts, Lord. And Lord, as the body of Christ, we ask you to help us. Help us to be the salt and light, Lord, and to represent you as the ambassadors of Christ that we claim to be. Lord, help us to start with the plank in our own eye. And Father, we thank you for our listeners, Lord. I thank you for our nation. I thank you for your word. And Lord, if there's anybody that's out there that is feeling a prick on their heart, Lord, that is feeling a movement of you, Lord, I ask you to just bring it to fruition, Lord. Holy Spirit, move and have your way, Lord, that they will respond. Lord, draw us all to you. And Father, I thank you for these mighty men of God that are here. Lord, I thank you for just their dedication to your word. Thank you for the families.
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8: 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We are Peculiar People. I'm excited. I'm going to look for another word to say aside from excited, but I was excited. So, honestly, this week, today, life, this season, whatever.